He was taking the truth of God's word directly to the people. A harvest doesn't gather itself. People around us need the truth. And Christ showed us how to reach them through God's word. The harvest is ready, but someone must be willing to do the work. And we're going to be willing to do that work. Matthew 9:36. But when he saw the multitudes, he was moved with compassion on them, because they fainted and were scattered abroad as sheep having no shepherd. He looked at the multitudes. He didn't just see a crowd. He saw souls. He saw people who were hurting, lost, and searching for direction, as we do today. That same harvest does exist today. There's still people who are weary, scattered, and Christ calls us to have the same compassion he had, to see their need and help. We're going to lead them to the Good Shepherd. Verse 37. Then saith he unto his disciples, the harvest truly is plenteous, but those laborers are few. They are few, because there are not that many who truly understand God's truth and are willing to teach his word. Rather, they teach the traditions of men. It takes spiritual understanding, faith, and knowledge of God's word to be a faithful laborer. Certainly no shortage of harvest. They're hurting, searching people all around us who need the truth. The problem is not the harvest. It's the shortage of workers. God has placed each of us in this field. Some plant, some water, others reap. But as Paul reminds us, it is God who gives the increase. Verse 38. Pray ye therefore the Lord of the harvest that he will send forth laborers into his harvest. Jesus tells us not to only recognize the harvest, but to pray for workers, to enter the field. There are people everywhere who need to hear God's truth, but it takes a willing servant to reach them. Notice that Jesus calls God the Lord of the harvest here. The harvest does belong to him. We are simply his laborers. We're called to plant seeds, share his word, encourage others, and help lead those souls to Christ. Jesus reminds us that the greatest satisfaction in life comes from doing Father's will, and I can attest to that. It is, as I see here, the most satisfying. The blessings are fantastic. He tells his disciples to lift up their eyes because the fields are already white unto harvest. The harvest isn't something in the future. It's now. God calls each of us to sow, reap, and faithfully share his truth, knowing that every laborer has eternal value. As the Samaritan woman discovered, one faithful witness can lead many to Christ. The harvest is ready. The question is whether we are ready to work. So if you would, please turn with me to John 4. We are going to pick it up in verse 34. It says, just as those fields are ready for harvest each fall, Jesus said there is a harvest that is already ready, the harvest of souls. That's why we're here, that harvest of souls. John 4, 34, and it reads, Jesus say unto them, my meat is to do the will of him that sent me and to finish his work. Jesus explains that his greatest desire was not physical food, but doing the will of his Father and finishing the work he was sent to do. Before Jesus tells his disciples to lift up their eyes and look at the fields, he reminds them that there's work to be done. The harvest is ready. But again, it takes willing people to work in it. 35. Say not ye, there are yet 4 months, and then cometh harvest. Behold, I say unto you, lift up your eyes, look on the fields, for that they are white and already to harvest. He's telling his disciples, don't wait. In a natural harvest, there's a season of waiting.
But the spiritual harvest was already ready. When Jesus says, lift up your eyes, he's telling us, look around, recognize the opportunities God has placed before us. There are people searching, hurting, and hungry for the truth of God. That is the message of this harvest is ready. The time is now. The fields are ready. God's looking for willing laborers to plant the seeds, water it, and reap the harvest. Always remembering that God gives the increase. God is who is in control. He is who gives us the increase and the blessings. Verse 36. And he that reapeth receive wages and gathered fruit unto life eternal, that both he that soweth and he that reapeth may rejoice together. We are all God's children. We work together in this harvest. Some sow, some reap, others support the work. But every part is important. The seed comes from God, and the glory belongs to him and him alone. All who labor in God's work share the harvest joy and reward. We may not see the results, but no work for God is wasted. We keep planting, and he'll take care of that harvest. You can guarantee that he will take care of that harvest. Verse 37. And herein is that saith true, one soweth and another reapeth. We're reminded here that God's harvest is a team effort. One person may plant the seed of God, while another may come along later and see that that seed comes to fruition. So you plant that seed, and then you cater to it. We may not always be the one who sees the results, and that's okay. Our responsibility is simply to do our part, whether we sow or whether we reap. It's all God's work, and we receive the glory. 38, I sent you to reap, that wherein you bestowed no labor. Other men labored, and you are entered into their labors. Sometimes we get to see the results of work that someone else started long before us. Others may have planted the seed, taught God's word, prayed, and encouraged. And then God allowed us to come along and be part of that harvest. You can look at what Pastor Arnold, Dennis, and David started here. They've planted so many seeds for the harvest. And now we are building on the work of faithful people who came before us. And others may someday build on the work we are doing now. It's not about who gets the credit. It's about everyone doing their part in God's kingdom. And that's what we're here for, is to do our part in God's kingdom. 39. And many of the Samaritans of the city believed on him, for the saying of the woman, which testified, he told me all that I ever did. What'd she do? She simply shared what Christ had done for her, and many Samaritans believed. You don't have to be a great teacher. Just tell what God has done in your life. It leads people to Christ. You tell your story. That plants seeds that you don't even understand what it does, because they're like, wow, he did that for you. Maybe he can do that for me. And it starts that plant growing. Lift up your eyes. People are ready to hear God's word. Like the Samaritan woman, one testimony can reach many. The harvest is ready. Let God use you. John 4 shows the harvest is ready. Some sow, others reap. Paul continues this in 1 Corinthians. Some plant, some water, but God gives that increase. We may not always see the results of what we plant, but our job is to remain faithful, keep working in the field. If you would please turn with me to 1 Corinthians 3, we're going to pick it up with verse 6. And it reads, I have planted, Apollos watered, but God gave the increase. So Paul planted the seed
of God's word. Apollos came along and watered that seed. But God gave that increase. So you plant the seed, someone else may come along and water that seed. And then God gives the increase. That person may plant it by sharing the word, and another may encourage and strengthen that person later. But we cannot make the seed grow. That belongs to God only. Never become discouraged if you do not immediately see the results of the seeds you plant. Our job is to plant and water faithfully. God's job is to give the increase. Sometimes that's the downfalls of our flesh bodies, is our patience, and we plant it and we want it to take root immediately. It doesn't always work that way. It is in God's time. Verse 7. So then neither is he that planteth anything, neither he that watereth, but God that give the increase. We know who deserves that glory. God deserves the credit in the harvest. The one who plants and the one who waters are simply servants, doing the work God has given us to do. We may teach the word, plant seed, encourage others, and help water what someone else has planted, but only God makes that seed grow. Verse 8. Now he that planteth and he that watereth are one, and every man shall receive his own reward according to his own labor. Everyone working in God's harvest is on the same team. We are on the same team. We are working toward the same purpose, bringing souls to Christ. Paul also tells us every man shall receive his own reward according to his own labor. God sees every effort we make for him. We may not always see the results, but no faithful work in this harvest goes unnoticed. God notices everything. He knows our hearts. He knows our minds. He is there with us. Verse 9. For we are laborers together with God. What a good feeling that is. Ye are God's husbandry, you are God's building. We are not working alone. We're serving alongside one another in the work God has given us. Ye are God's husbandry, you are God's building. What does that mean? You're his temple. The many-membered body is the temple of God in these end times. It's the cultivating field. We're God's field. And he is the one who gives us the growth. The harvest is ready. God has given each of us a place in his field. We're all co-workers in this harvest. So let's get to work. Verse 10. According to the grace of God, which is given unto me, as a wise master builder, I have laid the foundation, and another buildeth thereon. But let every man take heed how he buildeth thereupon. Paul built on one foundation. What is that foundation? It is Jesus Christ. Throughout these opening verses, he continually points back to Christ and gives him the credit. Christ is the rock, and everything we teach and do must be built upon him. That's why Paul warns, take heed how we build. When we share God's word, we should never add false teachings or man's traditions to this foundation. Keep it simple, keep it true, keep it in God's word. That's the only way. Because Hebrews 12 reminds us a shaking is coming. But what we build on, God cannot be shaken. Whether teaching, serving, or supporting, we help build Christ's body. So build carefully, stay grounded on the rock, and give God glory for the increase. That foundation, it's this, you know, God's word is so simple when you look at it, because he breaks it down to where we can understand it. That foundation, and you think of a foundation of a home, and if you put it on shaky ground, it's going to fall. So we stay in God's word, and that's all that matters. These false teachings and all that, you're going to have a shaky building.
Verse 11. For other foundations can no man lay that is laid, which is Jesus Christ. Jesus Christ, Yeshua, Yahweh Savior, the Anointed One, is the only rock upon which we can truly build. Some may be offended by this truth, but Scripture makes it clear. For other foundations can no man lay that is laid, which is Jesus Christ. When we build our lives or anything else, we're building a stable foundation. That's why we must be careful how we build. Stay grounded in God's Word, keep Christ as the foundation, and never leave Yahweh out of it. The living God. He's the only equation for our life. Now we're going to change up to Galatians 6. It reminds us of simple truth. Whatever we sow, we will eventually reap. No matter what. Sometimes we may plant God's word in someone's life and wonder if it's making any difference. Paul tells us, let us not be weary in well-doing, for in due season we shall reap if we faint not. We may not see the harvest immediately, but that doesn't mean God isn't working. Keep planting, keep doing good, and don't give up. When the time is right, God will bring the harvest. If you would, please turn with me to Galatians 6:6, please. And Galatians 6:6 reads, let him that is taught in the word communicate unto him that teacheth in all good things. It's important to share and work together in God's word. Sharing God's word is a team effort. Some teach, some learn, and those taught share good things with their teachers and pass the truth to others. When God's word is faithfully taught and received, the seed is planted. And what follows after that? A harvest follows. Verse 7. Be not deceived. God is not mocked. For whatsoever a man soweth, that shall he also reap. We've all heard this verse before. You reap what you sow. God isn't fooled. He sees what we plant in our words and our actions. Sow against his word, reap consequences. Sow his truth, and reap a good harvest. Be careful what you plant. I would hate to be one of these ones out here planting these false teachings. It wouldn't be good. You're going to reap consequences. Verse 8. For he that soweth to his flesh shall of the flesh reap corruption, but he that soweth to the Spirit shall of the Spirit reap life everlasting. Two seeds, two harvests. Sow to the flesh, reap corruption. Sow to the Spirit, reap everlasting life. Every day we plant, choose the eternal by sowing God's word and living his truth. It's a pretty simple decision, I think. That harvest is ready because every day we are planting something. The question is, what kind of seed are you sowing? Verse 9. And let us not be weary in well-doing, for in due season we shall reap if we faint not. This verse is great encouragement for our study. Paul tells us, don't grow weary in doing good. Results may be slow, but every harvest has a due season. Keep planting, watering, and teaching. That harvest will come. We know that we are on that generation of the fig tree, which we have been set forth since 1948. It's a lot easier to not grow weary because we're in that generation. The season is approaching. He knows when it is. We do not, but you can be prepared for it. Faint not, keep plowing. You can always get it done when he's smiling upon you and when he's blessing you. Verse 10. As we have therefore opportunity, let us do good unto all men, especially unto them who are of the household of faith. We should do good to all, especially this household of faith. Harvest time is for work.
We want to seize the opportunity to encourage, help, and share God's word. We want to plant the seed and be willing laborers. Again, Galatians reminds us of the law of that harvest. We reap what we sow. Make sure you sow to the Spirit. Don't grow weary in doing good. But this raises a question. What are we sowing and into what kind of soil? For the answer, I bet you guys know where we're going to turn. We're going to turn to Luke 8, where Jesus tells us a parable of the sower. There he reveals that the seed is the word of God, and he shows what happens when the seed falls on different kinds of ground. That harvest is ready, so let's see what Christ teaches us about planting in the right seed, or the right ground. If you would turn with me to Luke 8, 4, please. These parables are events. They were more than just stories. They were lessons meant to strengthen our faith, teach us God's truth. They show us his forgiveness, his healing, and the power we need to carry his word forward. Faith in Christ can heal, forgive, and set us free. Luke 8, 4 reads, this is the parable of the sower. And when much people were gathered together and were come to him out of every city, he spake by a parable. He speaks in parables because it's not meant that everyone should have eyes to see and ears to hear. For those that do understand the parable, it's teaching of the Lord Jesus Christ and his wisdom. Verse 5. A sower went out to sow his seed. That's us. And as he sowed, some fell by the wayside, and it was trodden down, and the fowls of the air devoured it. Jesus begins with the sower going into the field to plant seed. As we will see in verse 11, the seed is the word of God. Some of that seed fell by the wayside. It never took root because it was trodden down. The fowls devoured it. The problem was not with the seed. The seed was good. The problem was where it landed. It's important for us as laborers in God's harvest. Our responsibility is to faithfully sow the seed of God's word. Not everyone will receive it. And not every seed will immediately produce fruit. But we keep sowing. Verse 6. And some fell upon a rock, and as soon as it sprung up, it withered away because it lacked moisture. Here, the seed begins to grow, but it withered away because it lacked that moisture. There was not enough depth or nourishment for it to develop strong roots. This teaches us that simply hearing God's word is not enough. The seed must be watered, nourished, and allowed to take root. We must study his word to keep that root strong. As we saw in 1 Corinthians 3:6, I have planted, Apollos watered, but God gave the increase. We plant the seed, we help water it, and God gives the increase. A strong harvest requires strong roots. Verse 7, and some fell among the thorns, and the thorns sprang up with it and choked it. Here, the seed was planted and began to grow, but the thorns grew right alongside and eventually choked it out. These are agricultural terms that anyone that has gardening experience or farming understands and can relate to. Christ will explain that these thorns represent the cares, the riches, pleasures of this life. They get in the way. God's word cannot produce the fruit when we allow the things of this world to crowd it out. The seed is good, but we must keep the weeds from overtaking it. And the weeds are those challenges in our life. Verse 8. And other fell on good ground and sprang up and bared fruit 100-fold. And when he had said these things, he cried,
He that hath ears to hear, let him hear. Now we see that seed fall on good ground, unlike what landed on the path, on the rock, or among those thorns. This seed takes root, grows, and yields a hundredfold. The harvest we're after, the seed is still the word of God. The good ground is a heart that receives it, holds it fast, and lets it bear fruit. Here Jesus ends with, he who has ears to hear, let him hear. We want to plant the word in good soil, tend it with obedience and patience, and trust God to give the increase. That's how one seed becomes a hundredfold harvest. This is the purpose of the parables. Verse 9. And his disciples asked him, saying, what might this parable be? The disciples wanted to understand the deeper meaning of what Christ had just taught. They had heard the parable of the sower, but they wanted to know what it meant spiritually. This lesson for us is not enough just to hear God's word. We should want to understand it. The disciples did the right thing when they did not understand. They asked Christ. And Christ is about to make the lesson very clear here. He will tell them exactly what that seed represents. He's going to tell them the seed is the word of God. If we're going to work in God's harvest, we first need to understand that seed that we are planting. Verse 10. And he said unto you, it is given to know the mysteries of the kingdom of God, but to others in parables, that seeing they might not see, and hearing they might not understand. Christ tells his disciples that it was given unto them to know those mysteries of the kingdom of God. They wanted understanding. Christ was going to explain that deeper spiritual meaning of the parable. Not everyone hears the word and will understand. That is why Christ taught in parables. Those with ears to hear would seek the truth and understand the lesson. You have to put in the work. As laborers in God's harvest, our job is to faithfully sow that seed of his word. We cannot force someone to receive it or understand it. We just plant the seed, and we trust God will give that increase. Verse 11. Now, the parable is this. The seed is the word of God. It's the key to understanding this entire parable. The seed is that word. There's no need to guess what the seed is. Christ tells us plainly, if we are going to sow a good crop, we must plant the right seed, and the seed is God's word, not man's traditions, opinions, or ideas. We want to remember what our responsibility is. We are to faithfully plant the seed wherever we can. As we learned in 1 Corinthians, one plants, another waters, and God gives that increase. The harvest is ready. The seed's God's word. And our job is to get out into the field and sow it. Do the work. And that's what we are doing here. The many-membered party. God has blessed us with a platform that reaches people around the world through television, internet, and other means that gives us the opportunity to sow that seed, which is the word of God, far and wide. Not every seed will take root. Some will fall by the wayside. Some on rocky ground. Some among thorns. But some will fall on good ground. Those with ears to hear. They will receive that truth. God's word will begin to grow within them, bringing understanding and wisdom concerning his kingdom. It's our responsibility. Keep sowing, and God will provide. Verse 12. Those by the wayside are they that hear that cometh the devil and taketh away the word out of their hearts, lest they should believe and be saved. Some hear God's word, but before it can take root, the devil snatches it from them, often through those false teachings. Satan fears the harvest. He doesn't like that seed that it can produce.
So keep sowing that truth. The seed is powerful, and it must be received and rooted. Guard the word in your heart, and don't let the enemy steal it before it bears fruit, because he is out to steal it. Verse 13. They on the rock are they which, when they hear, receive the word with joy. And these have no root, which for a while believe, and in time of temptation fall away. We all know a lot of people like this. These are people who hear the word, they receive the word with joy, but there's a problem. They have no root. They may be excited about God's word for a while, but when temptation, trouble, or testing comes, they fall away because the word was never deeply rooted within them. A good harvest takes more than hearing. The word must take root. Deep roots grow through study, understanding, and steadfastness in trials. Without them, we wither. But with them, we endure and bear fruit. Verse 14. And that which fell among thorns are they which, when they have heard, go forth and are choked with cares and riches, pleasures of this life, and they bring no fruit to perfection. Jesus warns about seed among thorns. People hear the word, starts to grow, but again, those cares and pleasures crowd it out. The results, growth within, maturity, green leaves, but no fruit. To bear lasting fruit, we must keep the thorns clear. Guard your heart, keep God first, cultivate an undivided loyalty to his truth, and we will have a heck of a harvest. Verse 15. But that on the good ground are they which in an honest and good heart have heard the word, keep it, and bring forth fruit with patience. People who hear the word of God with an honest and a good heart, they hold on to it, and they allow it to take root in their life. Then in time, they bring forth fruit with patience. That word patience is important till the harvest is ready. A farmer does not plant today and expect harvest tomorrow. He plants, waters, tends the field, and patiently waits for that increase. The same is true spiritually. Hear the word, keep the word, live the word, and be patient. Galatians 6:9 told us, in due season we shall reap if we faint not. Good seed planted in good ground, given time and patience, will bring forth fruit for God's harvest. Sometimes that patience is hard for some of us, I know that. But overall, who does the harvest belong to? Belongs to the Lord. Revelation 14 brings us to that final harvest. We're going to do one verse, and we're going to do Revelation 14:15.

And Revelation 14:15 reads, "And another angel came out of the temple crying with a loud voice to him that sat on the cloud, 'Thrust in thy sickle and reap, for the time is come for thee to reap, for the harvest of the earth is ripe.'" There is a coming day when the sowing will be finished, the final harvest will be gathered. Till that day, our responsibility is simple. Plant the seed, water the seed, stand faithful in God's word, and leave the increase to him. The field is his. The seed is his word. We are his laborers. And ultimately, the harvest belongs to the Lord. As we come together for our Fall Fellowship Communion, let us remember the one who made that harvest possible, our Lord and Savior Jesus Christ. May we partake with thankful hearts, remembering his sacrifice and looking forward to the great gathering yet to come. At this time, I'm going to turn it over to Pastor Harold Pike. Thank you.

Good morning. Thank you, Pastor Luther, for that study on the harvest. So my role today was going to be to lead the communion service. However, Father had different plans for me. Put a thought in my mind last night, and I could not shake it. So I got up this morning, put together something real quick, and I'm going to share it with you all, if that's okay. What that is I was reminded of how many new students we have coming into the chapel right now, and how many may not understand exactly what the Feast of Tabernacles is. So we're going to just kind of talk about that a little bit. We are children of the day, of light, not the night. We follow the solar calendar, not the lunar. The solar calendar is God's calendar. It is perfect. So we begin our first day of the year with the spring equinox. And I know most of you all know this already, but it's a good review sometimes. From that spring equinox, we count 14 days. At that 14th day, at even, at sunset, begins the 15th day, and we are on Passover, correct? From there, we start counting in sets of 50. There are seven sets of 50 in all. Now, this is an extreme simplification of it, but it gets you the general idea. That fourth set brings us into the feast season, and that is when we come to the Feast of Tabernacles. Today, I would like to read from Leviticus chapter 23, verse 41. And by the way, that Feast of Tabernacles, that is a time of harvest. So I'm going to read from verse 41. Leviticus 23, 41, and it reads, "And ye shall keep it a feast unto the Lord 7 days in the year. It shall be a statute forever in your generations. Ye shall celebrate it in the seventh month. 42, ye shall dwell," this dwell is Yashab, "in booths 7 days. All our Israelites born shall dwell in booths." Now these are temporary booths, and this is Sukkot in the Hebrew. Verse 43, "That your generations may know that I made the children of Israel to dwell in booths when I brought them out of the land of Egypt. I am the Lord your God." And Moses declared unto the children of Israel the feast of the Lord. It's a time of thanksgiving, a time of remembrance, to remember what God has done for us. Father wants us to remember that Passover night when that death angel passed over their homes when they put the blood of the Lamb on their doorpost. 1 Corinthians 5, 6, and 7. Christ became our Passover. He is our Passover Lamb. That ultimate sacrifice that was for one and all time. We don't need another one. He was more than enough. And beloved, he became our tabernacle. And now we dwell in him. We no longer need those temporary shelters. He is our forever tabernacle. So today, as we come to the Lord's table, we do this in remembrance of him. So at this time, I want to check one more time if everyone has been served. Please raise your hand if you have not. Again, a reminder, here at the chapel, we always do everything together. We will be taking communion at the same time. If everyone's been served, at this time we may remove the tabs. I would start with the bread, followed by the wine.

On the night that Jesus was betrayed, he took the bread and he blessed it. And he said, "This is my body, which is broken for many. Take ye and eat ye all of it." Oh, Heavenly Father. Father, we thank you so much. Father, you took those stripes, and Father, we know we get that healing. Father, we thank you for those blessings. Soon after, he took the cup and he blessed it. And he said, "This is my blood that is shed for many. Take ye and drink ye all of it." Oh, Heavenly Father, we thank you, Father. Yahweh, Heavenly Father, we do thank you for that precious blood, Father, that blood that strengthens us, it heals us, Father, it blesses us. Father, we thank you for for everything you've done for us, Father. We pray that we do everything that you ask of us, Father. Father, you have a group here that wants to serve you, Father. We ask you to use them to do that, Father. Father, we do everything to your will. And Father, as always, we ask you to lead us and guide us and direct us in our daily lives, Father. We pray for all these things in Yeshua, Jesus Christ, precious name. Amen, amen.

0: victory. Just as Jesus resurrected, we resurrect as well. Dale from Missouri, he still thinks he's that good, though, and he's going to take some with him. You want him to into the lake of fire, I'm talking about. You want to make sure you're not one of the ones that he cons into going and deceives into going into the lake of fire with him. Dale in Missouri, I'm having a hard time getting over the past. I know God has forgiven me, but I'm having a hard time forgiving myself. And we talked about that on a previous question. Pastor Arnold Murray did a work many years ago entitled Forgiveness. And it's CD. It sounds like I'm selling CDs today. I'm not. But that's Forgiveness is CD number 30425. And it has a big part to do, that CD, with forgiving yourself and how important that is. Make a note of Acts chapter 3, verse 19. And it states there to repent that your sins may be blotted out. And that word in the Greek, blotted out, it means that if you took a piece of chalk and wrote on the chalkboard what your sin was, then you took an eraser and erased it, that sin's not there anymore. That's what blotted out means. It's though you never committed that sin and God doesn't want to hear about it anymore, because when you keep bringing it up over and over and over with God, he starts thinking that you didn't believe that he had the power to forgive you for that. So very important to forgive yourself. Kenneth in California, is David supposed to come back before the Antichrist? No, David isn't coming back. Well, he might come back in a spiritual body with God's army or Jesus' army in Revelation chapter 19, but David's not coming back to earth in the flesh, as it's written in Acts, chapter 2 and 3, that David's flesh saw corruption. He went into the grave and his flesh stayed there. Jesus's flesh did not see corruption. He didn't stay in the grave. He resurrected. Then you follow with, what is an example of divine mercy? Well, mercy means favor or kindness in the Bible. Oftentimes, you know, we deserve from God a lot more severe punishment than what we actually get. I think that would be an example of divine mercy. What does it mean they'll trough gold in the streets? That isn't biblical, or at least the King James Version Bible, it's not there. Ricky in North Carolina, was Cain and Abel brothers? Well, they were half-brothers. Eve was the mother of both. They had different fathers. One was fathered, Cain was fathered by the serpent. Abel was fathered by Adam. When he killed Abel, it says the evil one. Is it referring to the devil? And even in the New Testament, the first epistle of John, chapter 3, verse 12, it states there, Cain, who was of that evil one. And you know who the evil one is? That's the devil. And that's exactly who fathered Cain. You won't find Cain in Adam's genealogy in Genesis chapter 5. You know why? Because he wasn't his son. Patricia in Georgia, Deuteronomy 32, what do I need to memorize of the Song of Moses? Well, I don't personally have the Song of Moses memorized. I'm very familiar with it, and I know what it says. And of course, it's important that you be familiar with that. Why? Because in Revelation 15, verse 3, we learn that the overcomers, those who will not worship the Antichrist, will be singing the Song of Moses and the Song of the Lamb. Deuteronomy 32 is where you'll find the Song of Moses. Be familiar with what it says. I don't think that you have to memorize it. Helen in Georgia, if you had an abortion but didn't know God, but now I do and I've repented, can I be forgiven by God for this? What you did is not the unforgivable sin. I know you know that it was wrong what you did and not a good thing, but again, it's not the unforgivable sin. What I would do if I were you is repent, and I know you already have and asked for forgiveness, but then get on with about your business of living your life and serving the Lord. Naphtali from South Carolina, one of the 12 tribes of Israel. On several occasions, you seem to suggest that the fires from the lake of fire burns that person out of existence. If your position is correct, I have some questions. Yeshua speaks of a place of fire where the worm dieth not. If the worm is not incinerated out of existence, how is that the one in whom the worm torments is burned out of existence? And you're referring to the word that's in the New Testament of hell. And that in the Greek language is Gehenna. And I can tell you're not familiar with where Gehenna was or what it was. Gehenna is a garbage pit outside of Jerusalem. And people would throw dead animals on this burning fire pit, all kinds of trash and garbage. And that's the worm moving in and out of the carcasses of animals that they threw on there. And the fire never goes out. It just continues to burn and burn and burn. That's what that's talking about there. The lake of fire, on the other hand, as you read about in Revelation chapter 19 and 20, that person is up in smoke forever and ever. You follow, if the beast, Antichrist, the false prophet, are cast into the lake of fire, Revelation 19 and 20, for 1,000 years, only to emerge at the end of the 1,000 years, how is that 1,000 years if the fire did not incinerate them out of existence? You're misunderstanding. Who goes into the lake of fire in Revelation 19 is the beast and the false prophet. That's the Antichrist and the one world political beast go into the lake of fire. Satan, on the other hand, is in the bottomless pit chained by Michael until the end of the 1,000 years, Revelation chapter 20. Then he is released. That's when he goes into the lake of fire, is at the end of Revelation 20. But Satan will not have his power of the Antichrist during the 1,000 years. Some will still follow him into the lake of fire, unfortunately. Carmen in New York, thank you and all your staff. Thank you for your kind comments. My question, how do you know if you are one of God's elect? I can't read your writing. Or are you saved through choosing Jesus as your Savior? And there's nothing wrong with being saved by choosing Jesus as your Savior and believing on him, as long as you're not deceived by the Antichrist. Does that mean you're going into the lake of fire if you're deceived by the Antichrist? Well, you're going to have some learning to do through the millennium for sure. And how do you know if you're one of God's elect? I'd say if you know God's overall plan, and especially that you understand that the Antichrist comes first. And some have a destiny. They'll be delivered up before the synagogues of Satan for a witness. And that's when the Holy Spirit speaks through them. And even the gainsayers will be convinced. Linda in Michigan, what does God think of transgender people? Well, I think God probably scratches his head and wonders why they don't look between their legs if they need to determine and they can't figure out if they're male or female. That's what we do with puppies in Arkansas. We look between their legs and that tells us whether they're a male or a female. Philadelphia and Oklahoma, God's commandment is do not take the Lord's name in vain. My question, is that the same as the unpardonable sin? No, that's not the unpardonable sin. Blaspheming the Holy Spirit is the unforgivable sin. Luke chapter 12, verses 10 through 13. Exodus chapter 20, verse 7, one of the Ten Commandments. It isn't the unforgivable sin, but it is a sin. Jim in Oklahoma, is the house of the Lord Solomon built still standing? If so, where is it? And no, it's not. The original Solomon's temple was destroyed by Nebuchadnezzar and the Babylonians. We'll be covering that when we get to 2 Chronicles chapter 36. The second temple, which was built by Ezra and in the time of Nehemiah, when Judah was released from the captivity to the Babylonians, they went back and built the temple. That temple, which was not near as immaculate, was destroyed in 70 AD by Titus and the Romans. Out of time, I love you all a great deal. Why? Because you enjoy studying our Father's Word in depth. It makes his day when he looks down and he sees you reading the letter that he sent to you, seeking knowledge of him and how for you to be pleasing to him. That makes his day, and when you make your Father's day, the blessings start to flow. We are brought to you by your tithes and offerings. If we've helped you, help us keep coming to you and to reach out to others as well. Now, there's one thing, though, that's most important, beloved, and it's this. Stay in his word every day. Every day in your Father's word is a good day, even with trouble. You know why? Jesus is the living word.
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Genesis 1:46, the first six chapters in God's Word. The world that was. Did you realize there was a world age before this one? Same old world, different age. The creation itself. When were the races created? You see, all the races were created separately, and you'll find that documented in these particular CDs. How and what was the sin in the garden? It will be discussed in this series also. This is a must for the serious Bible scholar, for if you do not understand how it was in the beginning, you certainly will never understand the end. I think you will find this series very rewarding and certainly will answer questions that no doubt you have always wondered about. Genesis 1:46. Hey, I know you're going to enjoy this series.

0: Welcome to the Shepherd's Chapel Network Family Bible Study Hour with Pastor Arnold Murray. Wisdom is understanding God's Word. Pastor Murray's unique teaching approach brings God's Word alive with meaning as he takes you on a chapter-by-chapter, verse-by-verse study of God's letter to you, the Bible. And now, here is Dennis Murray.
1: Good day to you. God bless you. Welcome to Shepherd's Chapel. Welcome to this Family Bible Study Hour. Ready to get back into our Father's Word here at the chapel? We invite you to get your Bible and join us if you care to. We're going to pick it up today with Psalm 115, verse 1. And we come to this set of Psalms, Psalm 115 through 118, as it's written in Matthew chapter 26, verse 30. Soon after Jesus administered that first communion service when he took the bread and he said, "This is my body which is broken for you. Take you and eat ye all of it." And he took the stripes, we get the healing. And then he took the cup and he blessed it. And he said, "This is my blood which is shed for many. Take ye and drink ye all of it. Do this in remembrance of me," is what Jesus said. And soon after, he and the disciples, as it's written there in Matthew chapter 26, verse 30, sang psalms. I believe, and many other scholars believe, they sang Psalm 115 through 118 after that communion service. This was the night that Christ would be betrayed. Psalm 115, Israel's deliverance from Egypt's idolatry, we could think of it. And as I said in one of our earlier lectures, you know, it took the Lord only 40 hours to deliver Israel out of Egypt. But it took 40 years to get the Egypt out of Israel. And that's what this psalm is about, the idolatry that the Egyptians practiced. And that's going to be the theme that we're occupied with in Psalm 115. So with that introduction, let's ask that word of wisdom in Yeshua's precious name. Father, we ask you to open eyes, open ears this day. Psalm 115, verse 1, and it reads, "Not unto us, O Lord, not unto us, but unto thy name give glory, for thy mercy and for thy truth's sake." Mercy you can think of as his loving kindness or his grace, unmerited favor. You know, none of us really deserves it, but he still has mercy for us. And you know, all the glory belongs to his name. And what is his truth's sake? His truth, of course, is what I hope you have in your hands, the letter that he wrote to you, the Bible. And as we began this section, the Deuteronomy, the fifth and final section of Psalms, that the theme or the subject runs right along with what the subject of the book of Moses, Deuteronomy, was. And you may recall that I mentioned that all blessings are bound up in living the Word of God. And that is what his truth is his Word. Verse 2, "Wherefore should the heathen say, where is now their God?" And you know, that's what many will be saying to you when you're delivered up before the Antichrist. They're going to be saying, "Here's our God, the Antichrist. Where is your God?" And of course, you know where he's at. He is waiting to return at the second advent. And we're not going to be deceived or fooled by the Antichrist. But at the time Israel came out of Egypt, they tempted God some 10 times. And one of the first times that they tempted him, when Moses was on Sinai receiving the Ten Commandments. And what happened? Well, they were, "Where is our God?" and saying, "I don't think that fella Moses is coming back, and we need a God to lead us into the promised land." And that's when they made the golden calf. Verse 3, "But our God is in the heavens. He hath done whatsoever he hath pleased. And, you know, that's a good reason to pray in his will, because he does whatsoever he pleases. And his will is what is going to happen. Now, as we mature as Christians, we learn not to put so much significance on our own self-will, but on the will of God. That's what's important. And if you have matured as a Christian, you realize that it's God's will that's important, and you pray that things be done in his will. Verse 4, now we get to the idols of the Egyptians. Their idols are silver and gold, the work of men's hands. Their gods, small g, are made of gold and silver. But you know who made the gold and silver? Our Heavenly Father, of course. He's created all things, and he even created the hands that make the items out of gold and silver. Verse 5, they, referring to the idols, have mouths, but they speak not. Eyes have they, but they see not, just like a stick or a rock. They have no ability to make mountains move, as we saw our Heavenly Father has the ability to do back in verse 6 of the previous Psalm 114. Ye mountains that ye skipped like rams, and ye little hills like lambs, tremble thou the earth. We don't see that kind of power in these idols of the Egyptians that have mouths, but they cannot even speak. They have eyes, but they can't see. Verse 6. They have ears, but they hear not. You can pray to them if you wish, but do you think they can answer your prayers? Why would you want to pray to something that can't even hear? You're certainly not going to get your prayer answered. Noses have they, but they smell not. And you know, our Father, when we, in the old means of worship, we offered incense to him or sacrifices, as it's written in the book of Leviticus. Many of those were a sweet savor to the Lord, meaning he enjoyed smelling them. And that as the smoke rose from the altar, or the censer in the case of the incense, it was seen as going to heaven where our Father is, and he thought the smell was a sweet savor. They can't, the idols of the Egyptians, nor anyone else's idols, can smell anything. Why worship something like this when you have the living God of heaven and earth? And you know, many today think of worshiping idols, and well, we would never do that. Well, let me tell you this, friend. If something, anything, gets between you and your relationship with your Heavenly Father, you've let it become an idol. I don't care if it's a motorcycle or a boat or a house. If it's more important to you than you making a little bit of time for your Heavenly Father each day, you've allowed it to become an idol. Verse 7. They have hands, he continues, the psalmist does, concerning the idols of the Egyptians. But they handle not. Feet have they, but they walk not. They speak, neither speak they through their throat. They are lifeless nothings. And now God is going to tell us through this psalmist exactly what he thinks about those who worship idols. They make them, they, I should say, that make them, the idols, are like unto them. So is every one that trusteth in them. In other words, there's no life or consciousness in a rock or a stick or even a figurine made out of silver or gold. In other words, they're spiritually dead. And that's exactly what God thinks about those who make idols or have an idol that they worship as their god, small g. Trust and put your confidence in Almighty God. He can hear. He sees everything. And that's the point of this psalm, is letting you know that these idols, they can see nothing. They can hear nothing. They can do you no good. Your Heavenly Father can, if you trust and worship Him. Verse 9, O Israel, trust thou in the Lord. He is their help and their shield. And here the attention turns to all the lay people of Israel. And they put their help, and He is their help and their shield. I couldn't help but think about Ephesians chapter 6, verse 16, where Paul teaches us above all, in other words, more important than any other element of the gospel armor, take up the shield of faith. That shield, of course, is Jesus Christ. It allows us to stand against the fiery darts of Satan. Verse 11, ye that fear or revere the Lord, trust, I missed verse 10, let's back up and catch it. O house of Aaron, now the psalmist turns to the priesthood, the house of Aaron, trust in the Lord. He is their help and their shield. Again, their help and their shield. A wall of protection that forbids Satan and his of getting through to cause you harm. Again, that shield that will allow you to stand against the fiery darts of Satan. And you know, that shield that God puts around Israel, Isaiah chapter 5 comes to mind. And there God sings a ballad, if you will, a song to His beloved, that's Israel. And He says, you know, what more could I have done for you, Israel? I built a wall of protection, and I digged the rocks out of the vineyard and planted the choicest vine and digged wells and a watchtower. And I expected, of course, a wine press. What is that for? It's to process grapes. God expected fruit from Israel when He planted them in the promised land. All He got, as it's written there in Isaiah chapter 5, are wild grapes, which could be translated poison berries. And as a result of that, God tore down that wall of protection. So the wall's there if you love and serve Him. If you're not producing fruit and you could care less about Him, that wall of protection is not there. Verse 11, ye that fear, or ye that revere the Lord, trust in the Lord. He is their help and their shield. Three times for emphasis. Verse 9, addressed to all of Israel, the lay people. Verse 10, to Aaron and the priesthood. Verse 11, I think, addressed to probably those who were strangers. In other words, foreigners who had different religions but had converted to the religion of Israel. Three times for emphasis. Verse 12, the Lord hath been mindful of us. He will bless us. He will bless the house of Israel. Twice for emphasis. Third time coming. He will bless the house of Aaron, meaning the Levitical priest. Aaron, by the way, difficult to translate. I like the translation that the Smith's Bible Dictionary has for the name Aaron. It's called teacher. And you know, that's what a priest should be. Part of his responsibilities, teaching the word of God. Verse 13, he will bless them that fear, or better, revere the Lord, both small and great. I don't care how wealthy you are or how poor you are or anywhere in between, all. And I don't care what your political thoughts are, whether you're very politically active or whether you could care less about politics or anywhere in between. This applies to you. Verse 14, The Lord shall increase you more and more, you and your children. In other words, doing things God's way brings blessings. And notice here too that you and your children. God does not cause the sins of the parents to fall on the children, or the sins of the children to fall on the parents. But there is something that we can take from this, and that is that if someone is doing things God's way and receiving God's blessings, his whole house benefits from it. God's blessings are throughout the home. On the other hand, unfortunately, if you've got an individual that, say, has a gambling problem, and they get paid on Friday, and the first thing they're doing Saturday morning is they're at the casino blowing the family's grocery money. The children are going to pay for that. It's the head of the household that's causing the problem, and that's really not a sin that falls, but what I'm saying is that you receive the benefits, or you possibly receive the negative aspects when someone has a problem like drinking or gambling. The children receive the benefits of God's blessings, or they do without because of the poor choices that the head of the house makes. Verse 15. Ye are blessed of the Lord which hath made heaven and earth. He owns it all, friends. He created it all. It says as much right here. Do you believe the word that God made the heaven and the earth? There is no big bang that happened billions of years ago and everything landed just exactly perfectly in orbit and rotation throughout the universe. When you go out on a starlit night and you look up into the heavens, you can know that your Heavenly Father made that. He placed those heavens where they are. Verse 16. The heaven, even the heavens, are the Lord's, but the earth hath he given to the children of men, as it's written in Genesis chapter 1, verse 26. God gave man dominion over the earth. And, we've done a pretty good job of messing that up. And I'm not an activist concerning the environment. I think that there's a lot of nonsense going on concerning the environment. However, take a look at it. What we do is mess up the water. Look how filthy the waterways are. The air, we have these machines that burn fossil fuels and belch poisons into the atmosphere. I know nature itself, because God's word tells us so, that nature itself looks forward to the day when the Lord returns in Revelation chapter 21 and rejuvenates the earth. Things are going to be put back just like they were when God created the earth. Verse 17. The dead praise not the Lord, neither any that go down into silence. And this is talking about the flesh. The dead flesh does not praise the Lord. As these psalms were being sung by Jesus and the disciples, I couldn't help but think about what Judas Iscariot was thinking, knowing that within hours he would betray our Lord and Savior Jesus Christ. Verse 18, but we will bless the Lord from this time forth and forevermore praise the Lord. And if you do things God's way, you have eternal life, and you will be able to bless the Lord from this time forth and forevermore. Praise the Lord, hallelujah, in the Hebrew tongue. And again, this group of psalms known as the Hallel Psalms in the Hebrew language for that reason. Psalm 116, if I were to title it, Praise for Deliverance. And today that deliverance is from the confusion of the world. You know, those of you who have God's Word, you're fortunate because you have peace of mind. You know why we're here in the flesh on this earth. You know that your Heavenly Father has the victory, and you can be a part of that victory with eternal life. On the other hand, those who don't have God's Word in their life, they don't receive His blessings. And basically, they're running around like chickens with their head cut off, not knowing what tomorrow brings because they don't study God's Word. They don't really understand why we're here in the flesh. They don't have any peace of mind. You, on the other hand, are delivered from Babylon, which is confusion. You're even delivered from the king of Babylon, if you're one of God's elect, that is to say, the Antichrist. Psalm 116, also referred to by many scholars as the Thanksgiving Psalm. Psalm 116, verse 1. And then a beautiful verse to start. I love the Lord, because He hath heard my voice and my supplication. He's not like the idols of the Egyptians in our last psalm that can't hear, they can't speak, they certainly can't answer your prayers. I love this. I love the Lord. You know, and many today, if you said that in public, you're probably going to draw a little bit of a giggle or possibly a jeer. I hope you're one that says, so what, when someone giggles or jeers at your religion. I hope you're not ashamed to say in public, you know what, I love the Lord, and to witness to others what the Lord has done in your life. And that's kind of what this psalm is about, is that if you aren't afraid to say, I love the Lord, you're likely going to have eternal life. On the other hand, if you are one who giggles and jeers, you're probably going to wind up right along the side of Satan going into the lake of fire. The choice is yours. Verse 2. Because, this is the reason I love the Lord, because He hath inclined His ear unto me, therefore will I call upon Him as long as I live. Not like the idols of 115 verse 6 who have ears, but they cannot hear. The Lord hears. Verse 3. The sorrows of death compassed me. And the sorrows, check it out in your Strong's, it's cords, like ropes, if you will, and for the pain produced by them. And the pains of hell got hold upon me. Better in the Hebrew, they found me. I found trouble and sorrow. The psalmist here saying, you know, things were not going all that well for me at one time. And when you get this down, don't forget where your deliverance is. Your Heavenly Father will deliver you if you turn to Him and ask for His help. And that's exactly what the psalmist does at this point. Then called I upon the name of the Lord. O Lord, I beseech Thee, deliver my soul. And a whole lot more important that your soul be delivered than your flesh. You know, the flesh, it's such a short period of time that we're here on earth compared to the eternity. And stay with me. And that's the reason that we should build up our treasures in heaven. You know, what you accumulate here on earth really doesn't amount to much. You certainly can't take it with you when you pass away. Only your works are what you can take with you. Revelation chapter 14, verse 13. Verse 5. Gracious is the Lord and righteous. Yea, our God is merciful. He's full of compassion. And He's always fair. No one gets favored treatment or partiality shown to them. He's not a God of hate either, and He is merciful. And I'm afraid all too many churches today, they handcuff their congregation to the pews with teaching falsehoods, hellfire and brimstone, rather than teaching our God is a God of love, that loves us. And as verse 1 started out, we can love him. Verse 6, the Lord preserveth the simple. I was brought low, and he helped me. The word simple in the old English meant sincere, and that's what the intent here is. However, in modern English, the word simple has a meaning of possibly foolish or someone that just, you know, isn't quite all there. You know what I'm talking about. The Lord preserveth, we had that, verse 7, return unto thy rest. Of course, our rest is Christ. O my soul, for the Lord hath dealt bountifully with me. And here the psalmist is saying, let me go into the refuge of the Lord as well. And I like this. We're going to see that we have two choices going on here. We have Yahweh, the living God of heaven and earth, which is life. And then on the other hand, we have Satan, and that, of course, is death. And I'm talking not temporary here. I'm talking permanent, as with our eternal soul. So, and as I said earlier, you know, the choice is yours. Verse 8, for thou hast delivered my soul from death. And we learn in Hebrews chapter 2, verse 14, that he who has the power of death is the devil, and Jesus defeated him when he defeated death. Mine eyes from tears, and my feet from falling. How does that sound to you? You know, again, the choice is yours. You can have eternal life, or you can choose death. And people say, well, why would anybody choose death? Well, a lot of people, unfortunately, choose death because they don't study God's word enough to know that their actions in themselves are making the choice for them. They don't think that you knowingly make a choice for death. But you don't do things God's way, believe me, the eternity is not in your future, most likely. Verse 9, I will walk before the Lord in the land of the living. He is the God of the living, as it's written in the New Testament. He is not a God of the dead. He's the God of Abraham. He's the God of Isaac. He's the God of Jacob. And Abraham, Isaac, and Jacob are not dead. They're with our Heavenly Father even at this period of time. He is a God of the living. Verse 10, I believed in this, showing faith here. I believed, therefore have I spoken. I was greatly afflicted. And men will afflict. God does not afflict. I said in my haste, all men are liars. And the psalmist has learned not to trust men. And think of this as, it's hard to say all men are liars. There are a lot of good people. But what this is talking about specifically is God's salvation compared to man's salvation. And there is no comparison, beloved. We had a large annual meeting not too many years ago at a large facility in a city near to us here in Gravette. And the weekend before we met, there was another religious group there. And one of the production people at this large facility was sharing with me behind stage, either before or after a meeting, that one of the speakers at the weekend previous said to him, you know, I saved 10 people this morning. And you know what? That person is a liar that said that. Because you see, man does not save. Man does not have the capability to save. It's Jesus Christ who saves. So if someone tries to tell you, do this and you'll have salvation, and it's contrary to God's word, it's a lie. That's just as simple as what this is saying. Verse 12, what shall I render unto the Lord for all his benefits toward me? How can I possibly repay the Lord for all the benefits he bestowed upon me? The answer follows. Verse 13, I will take the cup of salvation and call upon the name of the Lord. That's the way you render thanks, is to receive his grace. And you know, it's so much better to take that cup of salvation that he offers to us than to possibly have the cup of his wrath poured out on us, which is what is going to happen to those who don't love and serve the Lord. When Jesus Christ returns at the second advent, that cup of wrath will be poured out. It's not going to be a lot of fun for a lot of people. Verse 14, I will pay my vows unto the Lord now in the presence of all his people, not ashamed of my faith. I'll practice my religion with everyone knowing about it. As verse 1 stated, I love the Lord. Don't be ashamed of him. Verse 15, precious in the sight of the Lord is the death of his saints, his elect, if you will. This word precious is yakar in the Hebrew, and it means expensive or valuable. It was a heavy price that was paid for it. And there are only five things listed in the Old Testament that are precious in the sight of the Lord. The death of the saints here in 1 Samuel chapter 3, verse 1, the word of God. Redemption in Psalm 49, verse 8. The lips of knowledge in Proverbs 20, verse 15. And when we get to Psalm 139, verse 17, the thoughts of God, we'll learn, is also precious. Verse 16, O Lord, truly I am thy servant. I am thy servant, emphasized. And the son of thine handmaid, thou hast loosed my bonds. The son of thine handmaid means that I was born into a relation of servant to you. I will offer to thee the sacrifice of thanksgiving and will call upon the name of the Lord. And of course, the sacrifice that he wants today is our mercy, which better translated our love in Hosea chapter 6, verse 6, where God says, you know, I desired mercy, your love, not your sacrifice, and for you to have knowledge of the Lord more than burnt offerings. So God doesn't, you know, and after all, his son Jesus Christ became the sacrifice for one and all time. So he doesn't want our burnt offerings or our animal sacrifices anymore. In fact, he would look upon that as an abomination after the price that Christ paid on the cross. We'll come back and finish this psalm and get into the next several in our next lecture. We got a short message. We'll ask you to listen a moment, won't you please?
0: The Mark of the Beast on CD is our free introductory offer to you. 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It is getting late in the game. You need to know what the Mark of the Beast is. As it's written in Revelation chapter 13, verse 8, many will be deceived. There is no need for you to be deceived. Christ said in Mark 13, 23, Behold, I have foretold you all things. 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
1: Welcome back. We're glad you could join back with us. Let's have the 800 number, please. 800-643-4645. That number good throughout Puerto Rico, the U.S., and, of course, Canada. If you have a biblical question that you'd like to pose to possibly be answered on the air, feel free to call that number and leave your question. Don't ask questions about a specific individual, denomination, or organization by name. We try to teach God's Word in a positive manner, throwing out negative about others, especially our brothers and sisters in Christ. By name serves no purpose. We simply won't do it. We'll let God's Word do the teaching, the correcting, and the healing. And if you're listening by shortwave radio or studying via the internet somewhere around the world that can't use that 800 number, your announcer at the end of the hour will give you our mailing address. Quite all right to mail your questions in as well. Got a prayer request? We can do away with the telephone number. You don't need a telephone. You don't need a mailing address. Your Heavenly Father is there for you 24/7. Tell Him that you love Him. And don't be ashamed of your religion. I don't care who's there giggling or jeering. Your relationship with your Heavenly Father is important. Let those giggle and jeer, and they're going to get what's coming to them one day. You can rest assured of it. We do have these prayer requests. Father, we come united as one in the name of your Son, Jesus Christ. We ask you to look upon these, Father. You know their needs. We have addictions to drugs, alcohol, illnesses, Father. You know, if it is your will, a special blessing on each of these, Father. We ask you to, and we lift up our military troops who are in harm's way around the world as well. Father, we ask you to watch over, guide, direct, touch, heal, protect in Jesus' precious name. Amen and thank you, Father. All right, let's get to some questions. First up today, we've got Juanita in California. How long do we need to have a supply of food in our pantry? Is it 5 years or 5 months? I think I heard 5 years. Well, the tribulation of Antichrist originally in God's Word was listed as 7 years. That was cut in half to 3.5 years, and then Jesus even shortened it from that for the elect's sake, as it's written in the New Testament. And that period of time is now 5 months that the tribulation of Antichrist will be going. Revelation chapter 9, the season of the locust, which is a 5 month period. And you know, we should always have some food stocked up, canned goods that won't perish. In other words, and you know, you never know when there's going to be a bad snowstorm, for example, and the grocery store shelves are going to be bare. Trucker strike could have the same result, but always, you know, be prepared. It's only good to be wise in that respect. We also recommend that you, if possible, have some precious metals on hand. I personally think silver is the best, because what you're going to be doing with that is trading for something. So it'd be awfully hard to take a 1 ounce coin of gold and trade it for a loaf of bread. It'd have to be a truckload of bread to make it an even trade. And then by then you wouldn't be able to eat the bread when, you know, you couldn't eat that much bread to begin with. Lynn in Alabama, what language did Jesus speak in his ministry? He spoke Aramaic and some Greek for the most part. Aramaic, if you're not familiar with it, was the language that Judah spoke coming out of the captivity to the Babylonians. And God bless you and Dennis for teaching God's Word. Well, he certainly does bless us, and it's a labor of love. We enjoy teaching. Harold from Kentucky. I've been aboard now for about a decade. I can't wait till 5 a.m. every day. Please keep doing what you do, and we'll keep on keeping on as long as the Lord wants us to. A question. Was one of the thieves on the cross with Jesus named Dismas? Thank you, and God bless you and your staff. I've never heard of Dismas, and that is not biblical. Richard in Vermont. during, and you mentioned a date, I'm not going to mention a lesson, Dennis mentioned the Song of the Lamb as being in the Psalms. Could you please explain? I thought the Song of the Lamb was written in Revelation chapter 15, verse 3. Well, it states there in Revelation 15, 3, that those who don't worship the Antichrist, the overcomers, will be singing the Song of Moses and the Song of the Lamb, but it doesn't tell us there what the Song of the Lamb is. I made the comment that many believe, and it's not written what the Song of the Lamb is, but many believe that it's the entire book of Psalms. Some people believe that it means the entire Bible. And after all, in Hebrews chapter 8, verses 10 through 12, it's written, the book of Paul, God speaking, I will put my laws in their minds and write them in their hearts. So is it possible that we would be able to memorize the whole Bible? Well, what did God do when he came to Ezekiel? He said, you know, take this roll and eat it. And of course, that roll, the scroll, was God's word. And I believe that it will be the case that when we go into our spiritual bodies, that we'll be able to take his word into our mouth. And it will be just like with Ezekiel, sweet as honey. Linda in Georgia, is there any way to trace the bloodline of Jesus up through modern day? Well, that would be impossible because Jesus had no children. He was not married, nor did he have a wife. And, you know, think of it spiritually, of course, we are the many-membered body of Christ. And as it's written in Galatians chapter 3, verse 29, you want to think about bloodlines. If Jesus is in you and you in him, then we are all Abraham's seed. Maria in Georgia. My name is Maria. I am 13 years old. And my question is, what is one of Jesus' name in Greek? And is it in the King James Version or the Strong's? Thank you. We love your preaching, and we wish it was on Sunday as well. And you know, keep it in mind, we may be on Sunday in some areas some days. But anyway, to answer your question, in Greek language, if you take your Strong's Concordance and look up Jesus and go to a New Testament reference, and it will take you to your Strong's Concordance, and his name in the Greek is Iesus, which is transliterated or spelled I-E-S-O-U-S. That's the reason, Maria, you may be familiar with the fish being the symbol of Christianity. And the reason the fish became the symbol for Christianity, the word fish in the Greek is ichthy. And if you take the it's called a cipher, and I'm talking in the Greek language, if you take the words Jesus Christ, Son of God, Savior, in the first name, word is Iesus, that begins with an I in the Greek language, then you see ichthy spelled out, which is the symbol of the fish. Chuck in Florida, is it true that if you commit suicide that you're going to hell? That isn't biblical. Suicide, when we think about it, what is it? It is murdering one of God's children. And, you know, if someone were to commit suicide, the very thing, the first thing that they're going to see after they commit suicide is a very angry father. Think about it. Sue in Oregon, thank you for explaining the Bible. Is it right to worship at home and have communion? My church has communion once monthly, which I try to attend, and that's fine. You can take communion as often as you feel. Jesus said when he administered the first communion, we mentioned Matthew 26, verse there in Matthew 26, where he did that. He said, do this in remembrance of me concerning the communion. And we at the chapel like to take communion at the three major ingatherings, which were Passover, the Feast of Weeks, which became the Pentecost, and then the Feast of Tabernacles. That way it doesn't become a ritual, if you will. A dogma is a word that comes to mind. But you can take communion as often as you feel the need. Sally in Nevada. I've been listening for a few years. I enjoy every lesson. Thanks, God, for you and your staff and Dennis, and thank you for that. My question is about Adam and Eve. I know Eve is known as the mother of all, and then there was the eighth day. Eth ha'adam, so was Eve still the mother, or how did that happen with the pure bloodline to Christ? Well, you're right in one respect, and Eve is called in Genesis chapter 3, verse 20, the mother of all living. And that does not mean that she is the flesh mother of all peoples. It simply means that through her would come Messiah, Jesus Christ. And without that, without Jesus Christ coming through Eve's heritage, no one would be living. And we're not talking about flesh life, we're talking about eternal spiritual life. Eve is the mother of all living because Messiah came through her lineage. Robert in California. I understand that Noah was just a man and perfect in his generations, and he and his family were chosen for the ark because they were perfect and had not mixed with the sons of God. That's the fallen angels, the Nephilim. And that is correct. That's the reason God chose Noah, as you stated, because he was, and if you check out that word generations, it means pedigree. He had not mixed with the Nephilim as others had in Genesis chapter 6. And you go on, who are the people today in the state of Israel? Well, if you're familiar with the parable of the fig tree in Jeremiah 24, you know that there are both a good basket of figs and a bad basket of figs that were in Jerusalem. And we're not talking about figs, we're talking about people. And do you know the difference? If you don't, you're not familiar with the parable that Jesus taught in Matthew chapter 24, where he said, now learn the parable of the fig tree. And your last question, when the Antichrist returns, I understand when we are called before his tribunal that the Holy Spirit will speak through us. Will we be able to speak our own words as to his, the Antichrist's, true identity with our family members and close friends? Well, not when you're delivered up, because it will be the Holy Spirit speaking through you. I think what you're saying is, can we talk and tell our family members about even before we're delivered up? Yes, that would be okay. After you've delivered up, you're not to premeditate what you're to say. Why? Because it will be the Holy Spirit speaking through you. And that's very, very important, because you have to have the Holy Spirit speaking through you, or it won't be that cloven tongue that everyone in the world, regardless of what their language, their native language is, will understand. Betty in Ohio, what is the meaning of the word trump? Well, you'll find the trumps in Matthew 24 and Mark 13. What trump stage are we in at this period of time? We are currently in the fifth trump. It's important for you to know that the Antichrist returns at the sixth trump, and then Jesus Christ returns at the seventh trump. How long does a trump last? A trump is not a fixed period of time. In other words, not all Trumps last equal periods of time. Rose from Oregon, I have a sister who has been on drugs for years. She finally got off of them for a long time. She is a very sweet person and a caring person. Now she has been introduced to the same old scene again. I just don't know how to approach her to bring her back to reality. I know she loves Jesus, but now she doesn't want to listen to anything concerning Jesus anymore. I pray all the time for Christ to let me know what to do and how to go about it. You know, Rose, I understand your love for your sister, but there comes a point in time that that all you can do is be a good example for your sister. Hopefully your sister will get so far down that finally she'll look up. And that's the way God will let his children go all the way to the bottom of the barrel and let them go to Satan in hopes that finally they will look up and return to him. So pray that's what happens for your sister, that she returns to the Father. Ruth in Kentucky lost a baby at 5.5 months. Will babies be adults in heaven at Judgment Day? Will families know them when we get to heaven? And if people die or are not saved, how can they cross the gulf that divides the saved from the sinners? The gulf, and those of you not familiar, you can read about in Luke chapter 16. And yes, all souls are the same age. God didn't create some souls and then later on start creating more souls. All souls were created at the same time. Your baby will be approximately 30 years old when you see him or her again. And you will know the baby. Ezekiel chapter 44, verse 25 tells us that one of the Zadok, the priest who rule or reign with Christ for 1,000 years, that they will be able to go outside of the millennial temple and help a brother, sister, son, daughter. And of course, they'd have to be able to recognize them to go to them. So yes, you'll know your child when you go get to that point. Marilyn in Missouri, I have a question. Would you please explain Matthew chapter 11, verse 12, about the violent taking the kingdom of heaven by force? And it states there in Matthew chapter 11, verse 12, from the days of John the Baptist until now, the kingdom of heaven suffereth violence, and the violent take it by force. Why is heaven suffering violence? Because Satan and the fallen angels of Genesis chapter 6, as it's written in Jude chapter 1, verse 6, they're reserved in chains of darkness unto judgment, and they are in heaven now, but they will be

0: defeated by Michael and his angels, as it's written in Revelation chapter 12, verse 6 and the following verses. That's when they're booted out onto earth, Satan in his role as Antichrist, and the fallen angels, their same old role, looking for women. Susan in Florida. And that's why Paul taught that the women should have Christ over their head in 1 Corinthians chapter 11 because of the angels. Susan in Florida, I have a learning disability. That's why the NIV is more understandable. Will God accept me or be angry if I use the NIV? I love him so much and don't ever want to anger him or make him mad at me. If you love God and Jesus is your Savior, you can study with any translation of the Bible that you feel comfortable with, including the NIV. You're covered. Your salvation is covered. And God certainly, you didn't mention what your disability, and it doesn't matter. God knows our limitations, and when we try, he stamps it approved and E for effort. The reason we emphasize the importance of the King James Version Bible here at the chapel is because you can, tied with the Strong's Concordance, you can look up any word in the King James Version Bible and take it back to the original language, either the Hebrew or Chaldee in the Old Testament or the Greek in the New Testament. And that oftentimes adds meaning to your studies. Butch in South Carolina. My wife and I have been listening to Shepherd's Chapel for about 5 years. We searched for the truth all our married life, 44 years. Finally found it. Your program has been a blessing. We pray for you and your staff every day. And thank you for your prayers. We're glad you enjoy the program and studying God's Word. Your question, did the six-day creation people know God and worship him? Well, it isn't written. You follow a second question, did Christ go to the cross because of the rebellion in the first earth age, or was it Adam and Eve's sin? We think it was the first earth age. You are right. God did not want to destroy a third of his children that followed Satan in the first earth age. Therefore, the reason for this eighth age, he provided a Savior, his Son, Jesus Christ. I'm out of time. I love you all because you enjoy studying Father's Word in depth. You know what? It makes his day when he looks down from heaven and he sees you seeking knowledge of him from the letter he wrote to you, the Bible. We are brought to you by your tithes and offerings. If we've helped you, help us keep coming to you and to reach out to others who are lost in this world of darkness. One thing most important, though, beloved, it's this. You stay in his word every day. Every day in your Father's word is a good day. Do you know why? It's because Jesus is the living word.
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in taming that part of you that oftentimes needs taming through the old schoolmaster, that great book, Deuteronomy, the law, and its set ways of keeping you from harm's way even in this generation. You're going to enjoy it.

Never a doubt. This is the attitude that you want to have, unshakable, unwavering, and never a doubt. That's what it is, and that's what God expects you to do. You'll have some people say, well, I'm a believer, but... No, you're not. No, uh-uh. Don't give me that. If you doubt, then Father, he really won't deal with you yet. Just kind of letting you sink your own boat. Okay. You can't have any doubts. His word is true. His word is loyal. It's faithful. He always comes through. But I have trouble. So what? He knows you can cut it. He knows you can wade through, that you're going to handle it. I mean, after all, we've got some stiff work coming up pretty soon with the false Messiah. He doesn't need a bunch of wimps. He wants people that can cut it. So never a doubt. Open your Bibles, if you would, to the great book of James in the New Testament. James chapter 1. And James chapter 1 reads, always rightly divide the word of God. Pay attention to who it's written to, what it's about, and what time sequence. And the Bible will mean a great deal more to you. So James chapter 1, verse 1, and it reads, James, a servant of God and of the Lord Jesus Christ. That's who he sold out to. That's who he was with. That's who he was for. To the 12 tribes which are scattered abroad, greetings. And naturally, this is the sheep of Israel, whereby he said this is written specially for, it goes to everybody because these are a blessing to everyone. But there's duties to be accomplished, and he wants their attention especially. As they wandered over the world, he knew he would gather them back, but he utilizes them as well as he does all people. But that's rightly dividing the word. Verse 2, my brethren, count it all joy when you fall into diverse temptations. When trials come along, do you know what? That's Satan trying to get your number. Don't let him have it, okay? Consider it joy. It means God's protecting you. It means God trusts you. He knows you can cut it. And you know something? Always remember when these trials come along, 1 Corinthians chapter 10, verse 13, because that's God's promise to you. It may really look bad and it may seem deep, but as it is written there, I will never tempt you over or try you over what you're able to handle. He knows you can. But the main thing, and what he says is, hey, don't think you're being picked on. It happens to everybody, okay? There's nothing uncommon happening to you that doesn't happen to other people in some place, time, or season. But he says the main thing, I will always give you a way out. Do you doubt that? Don't. Because he always will. You can worry, you can get uptight, you can pray, you can faunch at the bit and everything. And when you're praying to him, it's going to be over and you're going to think, "Ooh, that wasn't so bad." Instead of saying that wasn't so bad, say thank you, Father. Okay. Because he showed you a way through. He led you through. He handled it. So when those trials come along, it means, hey, he knows you can cut it. You're can-do type people. Okay. Knowing this, that the trying of your faith worketh patience. It'll make a patient individual out of you. And you know something? That's the hardest thing in the world. Women can come by it pretty easy, but men, it is just bad. You know, we have a hard time getting there. It's hard to have patience. And when you do, you've matured. You really have to be able to trust God, to do what you can do and let God handle the rest. Verse 4, but let patience have her perfect work. That means a complete work, a mature work, that you may be perfect and entire, that you may be complete and entire, wanting nothing. In other words, you're losing nothing and you have it. Well, you won't have everything in the world, but you'll know you have what you can work with.
because you have the patience to know you're going wherever you want to go. You can do whatever you want to do. We're very blessed that we live in a nation where we have freedom of speech and freedom of religion. And that freedom gives us the opportunity to go to be whatever you want to be. If you have the talent, and if you don't have the talent, pray for it. Work at it. You know, it is amazing what work will accomplish. Boy, it can really put you through. But God hates sluggards, that's lazy people. He really does. He just really dislikes lazy people. He likes can-do, never a doubt, unshakable, unwavering people to follow him. He can count on you then. He can depend on you. But the main thing for you to understand is you can depend on him, okay? Verse 5, if any of you lack wisdom, let him ask of God. He sent you this book, love letter, to encourage you, to advise you. I don't know, have you read it lately? You know, it gives you strength, and it gives his promises, and if you don't claim them, you're out. Okay, you have to claim them. They're yours for the taking, but you have to talk to him and claim it. And give us to all men liberally. He doesn't hold back. And upbraideth not. He doesn't chide at you. He doesn't pick at you. And it shall be given him. All you have to do is, when you've done your best to obtain wisdom, let's say it's a chapter out of God's word. It's just not coming through for you. You just can't seem to comprehend it. It just doesn't bring a clear understanding. Then what are you going to do? Ask him. I mean, in deep prayer, ask him to explain it to you, to give you that understanding, and bam, it will come into your mind, and you'll wonder, why in the world couldn't I have seen that? He loves you, and he assists you, and he helps you. You're looking at somebody that's experienced that a lot of times, and that understanding that he gives is just a precious thing. It's the operation of his spirit, which is to say, the Holy Spirit, okay? So when you lack wisdom, ask him. Go to his word even. You'll find it. It applies to everything. Verse 6, but let him ask in faith. Do you know what that means? Don't be a doubter. You're not going to waste his time, I guarantee you. But if you don't have faith that he's going to hear you, what? But let him ask in faith, nothing wavering. That's our word. Nothing wavering. Never doubt. For he that wavereth, he that doubts, is like a wave of the sea driven with the wind and tossed. That's like an old white cap that comes up there and it looks, well, it's just so white, and then poof, it's just gone. Never amounts to a hill of beans. Okay. Just a nothing and a nobody. Okay. So never ask wavering or doubting, or you're wasting your time. You're not a believer. Well, I kind of believe. Well, that doesn't cut it, friend. You know, he paid an awesome price for you. He sent his son that died on the cross. He died on the cross for you. That on believing on him, you could have eternal life. He doesn't like to mess around with halfway people. You either are with him, never a doubt, knowing he's there. Well, he doesn't answer me. Well, don't you have any patience? He knows when it's the right time for you, and you should love him to know enough to trust him for that. Don't worry, he heard you. And when it's time, he will respond to it in one way or the other. Never ask anything of God wavering. That means doubting. Never be a doubter. He's your father. He's the creator of your soul. You have earthly parents, but he's the one that created the very soul that dwells within this flesh body. He's family. So if you don't trust family, you're in a heap of hurt.
just a big heap of hurt. That's sad. That is real sad. Verse 7. For let not a man think that he shall receive anything of the Lord. If he's doubting and if he's wavering, don't ever think you're going to receive anything from the Lord. I guarantee you, you're not. Okay. But well, whose fault is that? It's yours. Okay. That's pretty simple to figure, isn't it? If you doubt him, then he doesn't want anything to do with you. Okay, that is, he would like to have you, but you're the one that must make that step. You're the one that he paid the price for. You've got to step forward and say, I'm yours, okay, humbly, to serve him and mature and be complete within him. It's a lot better in life to operate under his blessings than without them. Verse 7, for let not a man think that he shall receive anything of the Lord. I'm sorry, 8, a double-minded man is unstable in all his ways. A man that doubts and thinks both ways, he's just never going anywhere. You know something? Your own family can't count on you then. Okay. And I mean, none of us are perfect, and we all slip up and everything, but usually, keep your word. It's important. It's important to your family. Keep that word and never doubt our Heavenly Father. Life is never a doubt to the Christian that hangs on to that truth. Go to chapter 3 of this same book. And chapter 3 is where it's saying, boy, man can tame horses and man can even tame mules. Man can tame creatures, but the tongue of a man that's an unbeliever is impossible to tame. It's a terrible thing, a tongue that is unlearned in God's word and that is in the way of the world. And that this chapter 3 up to verse 9 is speaking of that. So let's pick it up with verse 9 without going through how impossible it is to tame a wicked tongue. And pick it up with verse 9. Therefore, bless we God, even the Father, and therewith curse we men. That's to say, that are that way, which are made after the similitude of God. They may look nice. They may even carry good stories. They may even claim to be of God. And in their minds, they may think they are. But if they do not align with God's word, if they waver on it, if they're doubters, they're not worth a hill of beans. Okay? They're worthless. And that's why God can say we can curse them, or God will. We don't have to. 10. Out of the same mouth proceedeth blessings and cursings. My brethren, these things ought not so to be. You can judge a person by that. You know, you can't have sweetie pie, lovey-lovey, and then out of the same mouth comes what the person really feels like is not nice, okay? That just can't happen. It can't be of God and be that way, okay? Doth a fountain send forth at the same place sweet water and bitter? Of course not. It's either sweet or it's bitter. You can count on it. Why? Well, it's God's nature. Verse 12, can the fig tree, my brethren, bear olive berries? Question. Well, the answer, of course not. Either a vine figs? No, absolutely not. So can no fountain both yield salt water and fresh? It just doesn't happen. And if you're looking at somebody that their mouth runs like that, their tongue does, you can't count on them either. That's who it's talking about, okay? They're not true to their word. You can't trust their word. You know, men find lawyers and this, that, and the other, but if you give your word and don't keep it, you're worthless. Okay. If I give my name, you can hire all the lawyers you want to, and if I shake hands with you, it's better than anything those lawyers can put together. You're going to get what we agree to, and I'm going to stick with it. I was born and raised that way, right from God's word, and that's the way it is, and that's the way it should be. And that's the value of a man or a woman, is can you trust their word, okay? And again, nobody's perfect. Well, are you painting yourself as a perfect? No, I'm not perfect, but
But if I give my word, I'm going to stick with it, okay? Verse 13, who is a wise man? You want to know? Listen. Who is a wise man and endued with knowledge among you? Let him show out of a good conversation his works with meekness of wisdom. That's to say, that wisdom is going to come forth. It's not going to be bitter and sweet at the same time. It's going to be truth. Well, what is truth? It's God's word. And that's where it comes from. Verse 14. But if you have bitter envyings and strife in your hearts, glory not, and lie not against the truth. Well, again, what's the truth? Well, it's the word. It's God. It's your Father. You can't have both. Well, there are times that I have righteous indignation. Righteous indignation is okay. You know, when you see things going bad in this world that certainly needs fixing, then nationally or personally, then that's okay if it goes against God's teachings. But just plain old bitter envying and backbiting and gossip, don't deal in it. Don't have anything to do with it, or God's blessings will slip away from you and you'll have a hard life, a very hard life. 15, this wisdom descendeth not from above, but is earthly, sensual, and devilish. In other words, wisdom to street smarts to take advantage of people, to take advantage of your brother. It's devilish, okay? To use family in a bad way, okay? It did not come from above. It didn't come from God's word. It didn't come from the letter that he's written you. 16, and where envying and strife is, there is confusion and every evil work. There's commotion. You can count on it. You're not going to, you know, you take a family, a marriage. If you have this, if you let Satan slip into your house and get the two of you like little children arguing over who opened the toothpaste right or wrong, and you get in a big knockdown drag out about it by mouth, by word, Satan's in the corner laughing his head off at you. They claim to be Christians. Watch them. They're fighting over, she messed up the biscuits. That's really serious, isn't it? You know, you just can't deal with that. You know, when two become one, then don't backbite each other, okay? But where you have that, there is confusion. So get rid of it, okay? 17, this is why we came here. But the wisdom that is from above, that's from your Father, is first pure. You can count on it. Then peaceable. It's gentle and easy to be entreated. It just brings happiness and joy. Full of mercy. That means unmerited favor. You don't deserve it all. And good fruits without partiality. This word in the Greek is the word we're talking about. It means without, means it doesn't, it's not particular, it's not wavering. It's not unstable. It isn't buttering up to somebody that's evil, because the rest of the sentence documents that, and without hypocrisy. Do you know what hypocrisy is? That means an actor. That's what the Greek word means. Is one that pretends to be a saint of God, maybe, you know, but he's play acting. I mean, he is a fraud coming out the gate. And you better be able to spot that. I'll say again, where does the pure, true wisdom come from? From above, from our Heavenly Father. And if you're not wired into him to receive his blessings, then, hey, sail your boat right on, and if you go on the rocks, guess whose fault it is? You didn't ask his help, okay? And boy, can lives end up on the rocks in this generation that we're coming into, the generation of the fig tree. It's real simple, real easy. And, you know, when you go with the street smart, it won't hurt you. Oh,
then why do you look so beggardly? Okay. You look like you've been, how old are you, 19, and you look 50? I don't think so. Where's your teeth? You know, and you all know what I'm talking about here, druggies, okay? In the Bible, that is what we have is sorcerers. The Greek word sorcerers is pharmacia. It means pharmacy, drugs, okay? And God, he doesn't tolerate it, okay? So you have to come from above to be blessed. And our Father does bless those that listen to him, those that hear him, those that never doubt, unwavering, that ask in faith, knowing he's your Father, and he hears you, and he's going to take care of you. A father always does, especially your father, because he loves you. And when you truly ask, he's going to hold you. Do you know something? Jesus taught it well when he said, if you got 100 sheep and one goes astray, he's coming after you. Okay. He's going to come and pick you up when you don't waver, when you ask with faith, knowing he hears you, he loves you. Go with me to the book of Ephesians now.

0: Book of Ephesians, chapter 3. Again, some of Paul's teaching. Again, I want to set the stage for the book of Ephesians. Why does it say in chapter 1, verse 4, I chose you before the foundations of the world? Because there was an earth age before this one, and Satan rebelled. And some people, some souls really fought against him. Some souls really stood against him. Therefore, they were chosen before the foundations of this age. And so it is, and that's who this is written to. And you have to understand that to understand the mystery we're about to go into. Chapter 3, verse 1, for this cause of the book of Ephesians, for this cause I, Paul, the prisoner of Jesus Christ for you Gentiles. Why was he in prison? I mean, he held out his shackles. He was handcuffed. For doing what? What was he in prison for? Verse 2, if you have heard of the dispensation, that's to say the gift of teaching in the Greek tongue, of the grace of God which is given me to you. I'm in here and I'm wearing these cuffs because I've been preaching Jesus Christ. Okay. Verse 3, how that by revelation he made known unto me the mystery as I wrote afore in few words. Do you know what that mystery is? If you don't, you're in trouble. Okay. Because it's a very simple thing, and you live in the generation of the fig tree, and it's about to happen. I don't know. Are you familiar with it? Verse 4. Whereby, when you read, you may understand my knowledge in the mystery of Christ. You may. That's why I went back to verse 4 of chapter 1. You were chosen before the foundations of the earth because you were with him. You stood against Satan then, and he can trust you. He knows you will again. He can use you because you're a can-do type person. Never a doubt. Verse 5, which in other ages, oh my, what does that mean? Well, just what I said, the first earth age, which in other eons of time was not made known unto the sons of man, as it is now revealed unto his holy apostles and prophets by the Spirit. By the Holy Spirit, if you read it, if you know and understand what God is doing here, that he is going at the sixth trump to cast Satan out on this earth as Messiah. And people that are a little stupid in the word, guess what? They're going to think it is Messiah because he's supernatural and he's beautiful. Well, where did you read that? In the Bible. It's right here. We'll be there before long. Verse 6, that the Gentiles should be fellow heirs and of the same body and partakers of his promise in Christ by the gospel. That's the good news. 7, whereof I was made a minister. I was picked out. He was zealous. He was against the church. He was really pretty ornery. And that same zeal, he turned to serving Christ. According to the gift of grace of God given unto me by the effectual working of his power. The power of what? The Holy Spirit and believing. Never a doubt. Unto me who am less than the least of all saints. Why? Because he persecuted the church. In this grace, is this grace given that I should preach among the Gentiles the unsearchable riches of Christ? What is there for you, for everyone? And to make all men see what is the fellowship of the mystery which from the beginning of the world hath been hid in God who created all things by Jesus Christ. That spirit that was there. When you read in Genesis chapter 1 and it says, it's a polysyndon in the Hebrew tongue, and the word and, it means and light came upon the earth. It means, and God moved, the spirit moved, the ruach in the Hebrew tongue, moved upon the waters and there was life. Okay, meaning Christ was there, in other words. 10, to the intent, or for the reason, that now unto the principalities and powers in heavenly places. That means up where God treads and angels tread, both good and bad. Places might be known by the church, the manifold wisdom of God, that you might understand what happens in heaven as well as on earth, what's going to happen, according to the eternal purpose which is purposed in Christ Jesus our Lord. From the very beginning, okay, well, what was purposed? Salvation, to save those that Satan led astray. And boy, is Satan working at it again. In whom we have boldness and access with confidence. That's boldness. That means never a doubt. With confidence by the faith of him. In other words, we know. When you understand that mystery and the plan of God, you know that he's touched you. And you're a can-do type person. You have his blessings. And you can accept, like, well, I don't really quite understand that. Then ask him. Don't beat around the bush. Ask him. Do it in the privacy of your own home. Ask him to give you clarity and see what happens if you work at it. Wherefore, I desire that you faint not at my tribulations for you, which is your glory. Don't look at these handcuffs and this imprisonment and faint about it. I know what's going on, and I willingly do it. For this cause I bow my knee unto the Father of our Lord Jesus Christ, of whom the whole family in heaven and earth is named. Not just on earth, but in heaven also. That he would grant you, according to the riches of his glory, to be strengthened with might by his Spirit in the inner man. Do you know that you're two people? You have your spirit body inside this flesh body. Do you want it strengthened? Then ask him. It's that simple. With belief and with understanding, never a doubt, never wavering, and always stable. That Christ may dwell in your hearts by faith. That's in your mind, okay? That you being rooted and grounded in love. When you are rooted in that, do you know what a root takes place? It actually does in your mind, and Christ takes residence there, the Holy Spirit does. Because you are in him and he is in you. And that knowledge and that wisdom is there if you do the work. A lot of people, they want this instant world. I want it now. Then go for it. Work at it. Work does wonderful things, okay? May be able to comprehend with all saints what is the breadth and length and depth and height. You want to know what about the end? You can, if you want to look. And to know the love of Christ, which passeth knowledge, that you might be filled with all the fullness of God. It's yours for the taking, but you have to take it. Not unto him that is able to do exceedingly abundantly above all that we ask or think, according to the power that worketh in us, that you dream or even hope for. 21, unto him be glory in the church by Christ Jesus throughout all ages, world without end. And the world is without end. Do you want eternal life, or do you want to go at a hole in the ground, let us cover you up, and that's it? Okay. There's a beautiful place. World without end, and it means exactly that. That's what the mystery is. Now, we've come to this time where we strive to understand God's word, and we know, as I forestated, that in the first chapter of this book, it says, I chose you before the foundations of the world. That word in the Greek is katabo. It means before the overthrow. That's why we're here. That rebellion took place, as it's written in the book of Revelation, and a third of God's children followed Satan. They loved him. I mean, he was taking over the mercy seat instead of protecting it as he was supposed to. And God's election stood against him. That's why God didn't choose them because they're the prettiest. I'm talking about God's elect. Those that know they have a purpose in life, and they've known since they were a child there was more to God's word than they'd been taught. That they would follow him. And in that first earth age, Ketubo, when he rebelled, then when they stood against him, God knew, hey, I can trust them. They can cut it. They can handle it. They're not afraid of him. They know it. With me behind them, we have the victory. So therefore, he did choose before this particular age. This is why it's so important that you understand 2 Peter chapter 3, where it speaks of all three earth ages and heavenly ages. There's not more than one earth, but there are three earth ages. It's amazing when we go to universities to do documentaries at certain digs and so forth, that some of the college students will say, well, this is thousands and thousands of years old. You're Christian, aren't you? Why are you here? Don't Christians say that the earth is only 6,000 years old? And I always tell them, well, misunderstanding Christians do. But if you understand the manuscripts, this earth is millions of years old. And these things happened in the first earth age, and it shakes them. They love it. It gets their attention. Because science and God's word do not differ, basically. God's word is always true. Science has to adjust itself as man learns. But here we have that Ketubo, that overthrow. And God chose that elect that would have ears to hear and eyes to see and to understand. Why was it important that you should never doubt? I'm going to document it for you. I want you to go to 2 Thessalonians chapter 2. And don't ever forget it. It's the reason you're not supposed to waver. It's the reason you're not supposed to doubt. You're all very familiar with it, but it's good to be reminded. This is Paul's second letter to those at Thessalonica. Okay. And when he wrote this letter, he knew that his first letter had deceived them, because he said, at the seventh trump, the last trump, a lot of you are going to gather back to Christ. And this started the rapture doctrine, so-called. And then he followed this letter up to straighten that out, because a lot of them were deceived, because they had work to do. They had to stand against the false Messiah. So he wrote this letter. Let's listen to it carefully. Chapter 2, 2 Thessalonians, verse 1. Now we beseech you, brethren, by the coming of our Lord Jesus Christ and by our gathering together unto him. Now what did that say? That I want to talk to you about Christ's return and how we get back together with him. We're not going to fly away like a butterfly. When you put the gospel armor on, there's no wings involved. No jet packs. It's to stand against the fiery darts of Satan. Okay. He said, I want to talk to you about how that's going to take place. And here's the mystery. You want to pay attention now. Verse 2. That you be not soon shaken in mind. That means don't ever doubt. Don't waver. Don't be willy-wally. Okay. Don't be shaken in mind or be troubled, neither by spirit, nor by word, nor by letter as from us, as that the day of Christ is at hand. Why? He's going to tell you what's happening so that you never mess up. So don't be shaken. When you cover Hebrews chapter 12, God makes it very clear. Once before I shook the earth, I'm going to shake both heaven and earth. And I'm shaking everything that isn't in a certain place. And do you know what that place is? It's the rock. That's to say Christ. When you're in him and doing his work, you cannot be shaken. So that's why this whole lecture is so important. To never a doubt. Never shaken. Never wavering. So why is he warning this? He says, I'm going to tell you exactly how it's going to be. You don't have to listen to man. This is the gospel. This is how it's going down. Let no man deceive you by any means, for that day shall not come, except there come a falling away first, and that man of sin be revealed, the son of perdition. That means the son of perdition is the son that perishes. That's apalia in the Greek. And it means, who is that? Well, there's only one entity that God has already sentenced a death sentence upon by name. And it's the son of perdition. It's his son that went bad. It's none other than Satan himself. You can read of that in Ezekiel chapter 28, verses 18 and 19. He's sentenced to death. But there is no way that Christ is going to return to this earth until after. Don't let the first letter deceive you. Don't let some man mislead you. Don't let some preacher mislead you. It's not going to happen until after the son of perdition comes first. Okay? He comes at the sixth trump. If you can count from 1 to 7, you know you're pretty bright. That's a clear understanding of the book of Revelation. That chronologically puts in order the events. But what does he do? Well, he's going to tell you. Listen to it. Verse 4. Who opposeth and exalteth himself above all that is called God or that is worshipped, so that he as God sitteth in the temple of God, showing himself that he is God? He's going to play God. And do you know something? Ignorant people that have not studied the word of God will think it is. This is why Jesus would say in Matthew chapter 24 and Mark 13, don't let man deceive you that come in my name. That means claims to be Christian preachers, claim to be Christians, that play actors. It's going to happen the way he says it's going to. He's going to sit there claiming to be God, playing, but where? Well, let's read it. Read it. You don't have to be in the dark about the mystery. In the temple of God, of course. Where is that? In Jerusalem. Remember you not when I was with you, I told you these things. And now you know what withholdeth that he might be revealed in his time. Well, what do you know that he might be revealed in his time? Who is the he? This is a transitive verb in the Greek, and you have to refer back to verse 4. That's the subject. Well, who holds Satan? Well, you can read that in Revelation 12, verses 6 and 7. Michael does. He's going to boot him out, okay, onto this earth. For the mystery of iniquity doth already work. This is that mystery Paul is talking about. Only he who now letteth will let until he be taken out of the way. That's the transitive verb. And then shall that wicked be revealed, whom the Lord shall consume with the spirit of his mouth and shall destroy with the brightness of his coming. Even him whose coming is after the working of Satan with all power and signs and lying wonders. One of the offices of Satan. And with all deceivableness of unrighteousness in them that perish, because they receive not the love of the truth, that they might be saved. Listen carefully. Last verse. And for this cause God shall send them strong delusion, that they shall believe a lie. You ignorant about God's word? Then you're going to believe that lie. And I'm going to tell you what, it's going to do much harm. But when you have the word of God, it's so simple a child can understand it. If you get rid of all the false teachings and stick to the word of God chapter by chapter and verse by verse, you will always be blessed, and he will always bless you. Heavenly Father, thank you, Father, for the privilege of serving you. Be with us. Let each one of these be a blessing to all they come in contact with. In Jesus' precious name, amen.
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0: Masara, okay. The Masara is a Hebrew word that means to pass something from my mind to yours without it being changed, okay? That it, in other words, if I were to say, my boat is fast. Well, in English, what would that mean? It was fast to the dock, it was fast on the water, or it stuck fast in mud, okay? What does it mean? Well, the word fast in English can mean several things, such as it is in Hebrew or Greek, which is more of a fixed language, certainly, than even English is. And the Masara is the original footnote. You with companion Bibles in your Appendix 30, it will explain that to you. It is the footnotes that prevented anyone from changing the Word of God. There are very few sets, I suppose, of the Masara in existence any longer. But most serious scholars have a set. M-A-S-S-O-R-A-H. M-A-S-S-O-R-A-H is the spelling. Michael from Minnesota. How did you get a footprint from the first earth age when everybody was in spiritual bodies? I guess I'm just confused about how a spiritual being can leave a physical footprint in the earth. Well, are you confused about how physical fallen angels could impregnate the daughters of Adam? You think they're a puff of air or something? No. They have spiritual bodies, and we're made in the exact replica, the exact image. Okay. It's even their food, angels' food, will sustain, manna will sustain a flesh body. So they're exactly alike, only made from different substances. Okay, so naturally, they're going to leave a footprint because they were able to impregnate women. Okay. And though the footprint I showed you was from the first earth age, where there were no wounds. Steve from Minnesota, I heard you say Russia is going to attack America. I heard it on TV on one of your tapes. Please confirm this. Well, it's Ezekiel 38 and 39, okay? It's the Battle of Hamengog is what it is called. And I'll give you a little clue. We're in Ezekiel chapter 38, where it says the chief prince, Meshach. Chief prince in the Hebrew manuscripts is Rosh, R-O-S-H. Now, naturally, this goes all the way back to the twin brothers, okay, that one would sold his birthright. And in Genesis chapter 25 through 27, sold his birthright and to his brother. And God placed upon him that he would always live away from the fat of the land. I know that the translation's a little shabby, but it's that he would be away, not in, but away from the fat of the land. That's why that all of Russia is north of our parallels. We're down where stuff grows ever so good. But they're away from it. It didn't happen by accident. But then, and this is why that atheistic communism, where they wanted to drive God from the country, they're going to find out there is a God. That's what it's all about. Okay, Hamengog, there you got it, Ezekiel 38:39. Michael from Arkansas. I heard you say there will be two tribulations, one at the sixth trump and one at the seventh, so you don't count the first five seals, trumps, or vials part of the tribulation? No, well, it leads up to it. But the tribulation itself, which there will be and will never have been before, such a terrible tribulation of the deception of the spurious Messiah right here on earth, as it is written in Mark 13, Matthew 24, and Luke 21. That only happens one time. And it's not to, a lot of your so-called Bible scholars like to pass it off as a little tin-horn general Titus in 70 AD going into Jerusalem. No way will it fit the pattern. It's the appearance of the false one standing in the holy place claiming to be God. What an abomination. It's going to happen, and it's going to happen in and to this generation. The seventh, of course, is when Christ returns, and Satan's tribulation, we can be concerned about. Christ, he's not angry at us. The tribulation will only be against those that have to worry about the wrath of God. Rosita from South Carolina, where in the Bible does it mention Easter as a false teaching? Well, it isn't that it mentions it as a false teaching, it's just that it is not in the manuscripts. There's no, Ishtar was what Easter is, and it was a pagan holiday. It was a fertility rite where they rolled eggs in the forest for a fertility act and a sexual orgy in the spring. And it was taken in. If you take the manuscripts of the book of Acts, where the word Easter is utilized, the word in the Greek is Paschal, which is Passover, okay? In other words, there's no such word as Easter in the manuscripts. I realize it's used one time in the King James, and what a terrible thing that it is, but it is. But that's not what the manuscripts say. It's real easy to prove me right or wrong on that, is simply to take the word Easter in your Strong's Concordance and check it back to the Greek and find out it's Passover. It's that simple. Cindy from California, when the Antichrist comes, will you be able to warn us through your television program? I love your program, God bless you. Well, he sure does, and you're not going to have to learn it from me. It's going to be an astounding move. Miracles like man hasn't seen. What a fantastic time it's going to be for people deceived. And what a fantastic time for us, because we're almost home. We're almost to the return of Christ. But we're going to broadcast as long as we can, but Satan will be seeing that we broadcast, that we're delivered up before him and the Holy Spirit speaking through us. Mark chapter 13, for those that are not familiar, gives you every detail of it. Some people have a destiny, and they've known since they were a child there was more to God's word than they had been taught. Mark 13. Question from Suzanne from, don't know where Suzanne's from. She does. Question, once we're in heaven, will you be tempted to do wrong? Well, no. I'm going to answer no. Why? Because anyone that might have any flaws is not going to be there. Okay, I'm talking about the after the great white throne judgment. We're in spiritual bodies, and when you're in a spiritual body, you don't have the hang-ups of flesh. Okay, you're away from it, and you partake of the tree of life once a month. And that food from that tree of life, which is Christ, prevents you from ever having any boredom or anything, bad thoughts. Paulette from West Virginia, could you explain Acts chapter 11, verses 5 through 9? Well, this is where a Roman general, or centurion, I should say, Cornelius, he was a Gentile. He was not an Israelite. Learned to accept Jesus Christ. Knew that Christ that was crucified was the Christ. And he wanted to come and worship. And he wanted to be blessed. So he sent some of his people to Peter's house. And Peter, the scripture you're quoting there, is when Peter was up on his house praying, and God lowered a sheet with all kinds of scavengers on it that are not edible for health food laws. And God told Peter to eat, and Peter said, no, Lord, I've never, none of that's ever passed my lips. I don't want to eat it. Three times that sheet came down. And then finally God told him, because right at the gate were the Gentiles. Christ had paid the price on the cross, and it was time for Gentiles to have salvation also. And God told him, what I'm really telling you is you call these animals unclean, they are, but don't ever call men unclean or common. In other words, whomsoever will, if they accept Jesus Christ, they can attain salvation. Doesn't change the fact that they're Gentile, but they are saved Gentile. They are God's children, okay? And God loves all of his children. That's what the scripture means, okay? Doesn't have anything to do with animals. It's the fact that Gentiles can attain salvation. That's what it's about, in Christ's name. Kathy from Michigan, does the devil have his own teachings and his own doctrine? Well, yeah, but what you want to remember mostly is, what does he use for his doctrine? God's word, but he twists it. Read Matthew chapter 4 and you'll see, okay? My question is Luke 4 or Mark 4. My question is that this is Larry from Illinois. When the word is taught with a verse from one book and a verse from another book, is this false teaching? Well, I really don't know why someone would do that, but probably making a point, so needless to say, if I don't have all the information, I'm not going to judge something. If you mean using two separate different translations, if one helps the other or helps a person understand, as long as you will take your Strong's Concordance and check it out to make sure that at least one of them is correct. And this is why I almost insist that if anybody wants to be a serious student, you've got to possess a regular King James 1611 Bible and a Strong's Concordance that converts it back to Greek, Hebrew, or Aramaic, where an English reader can understand. So I have nothing wrong with using two separate translations as long as it's checked out. Okay, that's where the importance comes in. This would be John from West Virginia. I can't understand.

0: what Matthew is in verse 26 and 15 verses 26 and 27 means. I read it and I read it and I read it again, and I still don't get it. If you do answer this question on television, I'll see it, because I watch repeated shows too. Okay, well, it's when Jesus said, I don't give my bread to dogs. Okay, God doesn't want to give the bread to dogs. Why? He had not died on the cross yet, and it was not time that Gentiles could have salvation. Therefore, this woman, which he walked 50 miles one way and 50 miles back, that's 100 miles, to show that through her faith that her daughter would be healed. And also that the time was coming soon when even Gentiles would have salvation. That's what it meant, okay? He was not criticizing the woman or anything of that nature, but he was showing you, just like, the prior question concerning Peter on the roof with the bad animals, that time was coming when all, whomsoever will, could find salvation. Lillian from Florida. Also, while back at this time, I do not recall what the Bible said. You must be born again. You said you must be born from above. Well, that's what the manuscripts say, is born from above. And I guess after today's lecture, probably your question is answered. It means you can't do like the fallen angels did. They weren't born from above. They fell from above. They left their first habitation. And that messed up God's whole plan of innocency for flesh human beings. And he disapproved highly. So you need to be born from above, meaning born of the bag of waters and a woman. I'm out of time. Hey, you know what? I love you all because you enjoy studying our Father's word. Most of all, God loves you for it. It's the letter he sent to you to give you understanding and clarity on his wishes and the fact that he does love you. So when you make his day, he's certainly going to make yours. We're brought to you by your tithes and offerings. If we've helped you, you help us keep coming to you. Once you do that, you bless God. He will always, I do mean always, bless you. Most important, though, hey, you stay in his word. Every day in his word is a good day, even with trouble. You know why? Because Jesus, Yeshua, is the living word.
1: 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We hope you have enjoyed studying God's word here on the Shepherd's Chapel Family Bible Study Hour with Pastor Arnold Murray. 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Thank you for watching today's program, and God bless you.

this has been a long time I've been promising a children's book. This is a book that will help a parent teach their child exactly what God's Word states. Now, this was done by a very good friend and student of this chapel. We have given it, if you would, a binder whereby if there is a page that you feel is too far advanced for your children, then by all means you should remove that particular page. It is done in a material that is even washable.

Fall Fellowship 2026. The harvest is ready. As we gather together during this beautiful fall season, we're surrounded by reminders of the harvest. Farmers have spent months planting, cultivating their crops, and now they rejoice as they gather the fruit of their labor. Harvest is the season of thanksgiving, celebration, and recognizing God's provisions. But while we see the fields being harvested around us, Jesus reminds us of an even greater harvest. He says, "The harvest truly is plentiful, but the laborers are few." The greatest harvest is not found in fields of corn and wheat. It's found in the hearts of people. They are searching for hope, truth, and salvation. Today, as we enjoy this time of fellowship, let's remember that God has blessed each of us with a purpose. We are called to be laborers in this harvest. And by the looks of this room, we have a lot of laborers. That's fantastic. He's pointing others to Jesus Christ. The fields are ready. The harvest is plentiful. The question is, will we answer the call? And I know we will answer the call in this room. The need's never changed. There are still people searching for truth. And God is still calling faithful laborers to share. As we study today, we may ask ourselves, am I ready to be part of God's harvest? Are you ready to be part of God's harvest? I think you are. So with that, we are going to pick it up with Matthew 9:35, if you guys would turn there with me. And as always, we ask Jesus to open our eyes and open our ears. Matthew 9:35 is where we're going to pick it up. This is talking, the harvest is plentiful, but the laborers are few. And I know you guys, we see that out in the world today, that people just are not in God's word. And that's what our job is. That is what we are here to do. Matthew 9:35, and it reads, "And Jesus went about all the cities and villages, teaching in their synagogues and preaching the gospel of the kingdom, healing every sickness and every disease among the people." He didn't wait. He didn't wait for those people to come to him. He went throughout the cities and the villages teaching, preaching, and helping those in need. He was taking the truth of God's word directly to the people. A harvest doesn't gather itself. People around us need the truth. And Christ showed us how to reach them through God's word. The harvest is ready. But someone must be willing to do the work. And we're going to be willing to do that work. Matthew 9:36. "But when he saw the multitudes, he was moved with compassion on them, because they fainted and were scattered abroad as sheep having no shepherd." He looked at the multitudes. He didn't just see a crowd. He saw souls. He saw people who were hurting, lost, searching for direction, as we do today. That same harvest does exist today. There's still people who are weary, scattered, and Christ calls us to have the same compassion he had, to see their need and help. We're going to lead them to the Good Shepherd. Verse 37. "Then saith he unto his disciples, The harvest truly is plenteous, but those laborers are few." They are few because there are not that many who truly understand God's truth and are willing to teach his word. Rather, they teach the traditions of men. It takes spiritual understanding, faith, and knowledge of God's word to be a faithful laborer. Certainly no shortage of harvest. They're hurting, searching, people all around us who need the truth. The problem is not the harvest. It's the shortage of workers. God has placed each of us in this field. Some plant, some water, others reap.

But as Paul reminds us, it is God who gives the increase. Verse 38. Pray ye therefore the Lord of the harvest that he will send forth laborers into his harvest. Jesus tells us not to only recognize the harvest, but to pray for workers, to enter the field. There are people everywhere who need to hear God's truth, but it takes a willing servant to reach them. Notice that Jesus calls God the Lord of the harvest here. The harvest does belong to him. We are simply his laborers. We're called to plant seeds, share his word, encourage others, and help lead those souls to Christ. Jesus reminds us that the greatest satisfaction in life comes from doing Father's will, and I can attest to that. It is, as I see here, the most satisfying. The blessings are fantastic. He tells his disciples to lift up their eyes because the fields are already white unto harvest. The harvest isn't something in the future. It's now. God calls each of us to sow, reap, and faithfully share his truth, knowing that every laborer has eternal value. As the Samaritan woman discovered, one faithful witness can lead many to Christ. The harvest is ready. The question is whether we are ready to work. So if you would, please turn with me to John 4. We are going to pick it up in verse 34. It says, just as those fields are ready for harvest each fall, Jesus said there is a harvest that is already ready, the harvest of souls. That's why we're here, that harvest of souls. John 4, 34, and it reads, Jesus say unto them, my meat is to do the will of him that sent me and to finish his work. Jesus explains that his greatest desire was not physical food, but doing the will of his Father and finishing the work he was sent to do. Before Jesus tells his disciples to lift up their eyes and look at the fields, he reminds them that there's work to be done. The harvest is ready, but again, it takes willing people to work in it. 35. Say not ye, there are yet 4 months, and then cometh harvest. Behold, I say unto you, lift up your eyes, look on the fields, for that they are white and already to harvest. He's telling his disciples, don't wait. In a natural harvest, there's a season of waiting, but the spiritual harvest was already ready. When Jesus says, lift up your eyes, he's telling us, look around, recognize the opportunities God has placed before us. There are people searching, hurting, and hungry for the truth of God. That is the message of this harvest is ready. The time is now. The fields are ready. God's looking for willing laborers to plant the seeds, water it, and reap the harvest. Always remembering that God gives the increase. God is who is in control. He is who gives us the increase and the blessings. Verse 36. And he that reapeth receive wages and gathered fruit unto life eternal, that both he that soweth and he that reapeth may rejoice together. We are all God's children. We work together in this harvest. Some sow, some reap, others support the work. But every part is important. The seed comes from God, and the glory belongs to him and him alone. All who labor in God's work share the harvest joy and reward. We may not see the results, but no work for God is wasted. We keep planting, and he'll take care of that harvest. You can guarantee that he will take care of that harvest. Verse 37. And herein is that saith true, one soweth and another reapeth. We're reminded here that God's harvest is a team effort. One person may plant the seed of God, while another may come along later and see that that seed comes to fruition. So you plant that seed, and then you cater to it.
We may not always be the one who sees the results, and that's okay. Our responsibility is simply to do our part, whether we sow or whether we reap. It's all God's work, and we receive the glory. 38. I sent you to reap that wherein you bestowed no labor. Other men labored, and you are entered into their labors. Sometimes we get to see the results of work that someone else started long before us. Others may have planted the seed, taught God's word, prayed, and encouraged, and then God allowed us to come along and be part of that harvest. You can look at what Pastor Arnold, Dennis, and David started here. They've planted so many seeds for the harvest. And now we are building on the work of faithful people who came before us, and others may someday build on the work we are doing now. It's not about who gets the credit. It's about everyone doing their part in God's kingdom. And that's what we're here for, is to do our part in God's kingdom. 39. And many of the Samaritans of the city believed on him for the saying of the woman, which testified, "He told me all that I ever did." What'd she do? She simply shared what Christ had done for her, and many Samaritans believed. You don't have to be a great teacher. Just tell what God has done in your life. It leads people to Christ. You tell your story. That plants seeds that you don't even understand what it does, because they're like, wow, he did that for you. Maybe he can do that for me. And it starts that plant growing. Lift up your eyes. People are ready to hear God's word. Like the Samaritan woman, one testimony can reach many. The harvest is ready. Let God use you. John 4 shows the harvest is ready. Some sow, others reap. Paul continues this in 1 Corinthians. Some plant, some water, but God gives that increase. We may not always see the results of what we plant, but our job is to remain faithful, keep working in the field. If you would please turn with me to 1 Corinthians 3, we're going to pick it up with verse 6. And it reads, "I have planted, Apollos watered, but God gave the increase." So Paul planted the seed of God's word. Apollos came along and watered that seed, but God gave that increase. So you plant the seed, someone else may come along and water that seed, and then God gives the increase. That person may plant it by sharing the word, and another may encourage and strengthen that person later. But we cannot make the seed grow. That belongs to God only. Never become discouraged if you do not immediately see the results of the seeds you plant. Our job is to plant and water faithfully. God's job is to give the increase. Sometimes that's the downfalls of our flesh bodies, is our patience, and we plant it and we want it to take root immediately. It doesn't always work that way. It is in God's time. Verse 7. "So then neither is he that planteth anything, neither he that watereth, but God that give the increase." We know who deserves that glory. God deserves the credit in the harvest. The one who plants and the one who waters are simply servants, doing the work God has given us to do. We may teach the word, plant seed, encourage others, and help water what someone else has planted, but only God makes that seed grow. Verse 8. "Now he that planteth and he that watereth are one, and every man shall receive his own reward according to his own labor." Everyone working in God's harvest is on the same team. We are on the same team. We are working toward the same purpose, bringing souls to Christ.
Paul also tells us every man shall receive his own reward according to his own labor. God sees every effort we make for him. We may not always see the results, but no faithful work in this harvest goes unnoticed. God notices everything. He knows our hearts. He knows our minds. He is there with us. Verse 9. For we are laborers together with God. What a good feeling that is. Ye are God's husbandry. You are God's building. We are not working alone. We're serving alongside one another in the work God has given us. You are God's husbandry. You are God's building. What does that mean? You're his temple. The many-membered body is the temple of God in these end times. It's the cultivating field. We're God's field. And he is the one who gives us the growth. The harvest is ready. God has given each of us a place in his field. We're all co-workers in this harvest. So let's get to work. Verse 10. According to the grace of God, which is given unto me as a wise master builder, I have laid the foundation, and another buildeth thereon. But let every man take heed how he buildeth thereupon. Paul built on one foundation. What is that foundation? It is Jesus Christ. Throughout these opening verses, he continually points back to Christ and gives him the credit. Christ is the rock, and everything we teach and do must be built upon him. That's why Paul warns, take heed how we build. When we share God's word, we should never add false teachings or man's traditions to this foundation. Keep it simple, keep it true, keep it in God's word. That's the only way. Because Hebrew 12 reminds us a shaking is coming. But what we build on, God cannot be shaken. Whether teaching, serving, or supporting, we help build Christ's body. So build carefully, stay grounded on the rock, and give God glory for the increase. That foundation, it's this, you know, God's word is so simple when you look at it, because he breaks it down to where we can understand it. That foundation, and you think of a foundation of a home, and if you put it on shaky ground, it's going to fall. So we stay in God's word, and that's all that matters. These false teachings and all that, you're going to have a shaky building. Verse 11. For other foundations can no man lay that is laid, which is Jesus Christ. Jesus Christ, Yeshua, Yahweh Savior, the Anointed One, is the only rock upon which we can truly build. Some may be offended by this truth, but Scripture makes it clear. For other foundations can no man lay that is laid, which is Jesus Christ. When we build our lives or anything else, we're building a stable foundation. That's why we must be careful how we build. Stay grounded in God's word. Keep Christ as the foundation and never leave Yahweh out of it. The living God. He's the only equation for our life. Now we're going to change up to Galatians 6. It reminds us of simple truth. Whatever we sow, we will eventually reap. No matter what. Sometimes we may plant God's word in someone's life and wonder if it's making any difference. Paul tells us, let us not be weary in well-doing, for in due season we shall reap if we faint not. We may not see the harvest immediately, but that doesn't mean God isn't working. Keep planting, keep doing good, and don't give up. When the time is right, God will bring the harvest. If you would, please turn with me to Galatians 6:6, please. And Galatians 6:6 reads, let him that is taught in the word communicate unto him that teacheth in all good things. It's important to share and work together in God's word. Sharing God's word is a team effort.
Some teach, some learn, and those taught share good things with their teachers and pass the truth to others. When God's word is faithfully taught and received, the seed is planted, and what follows after that? A harvest follows. Verse 7, be not deceived. God is not mocked. For whatsoever a man soweth, that shall he also reap. We've all heard this verse before. You reap what you sow. God isn't fooled. He sees what we plant in our words and our actions. Sow against his word, reap consequences. Sow his truth and reap a good harvest. Be careful what you plant. I would hate to be one of these ones out here planting these false teachings. It wouldn't be good. You're going to reap consequences. Verse 8. For he that soweth to his flesh shall of the flesh reap corruption, but he that soweth to the Spirit shall of the Spirit reap life everlasting. Two seeds, two harvests. Sow to the flesh, reap corruption. Sow to the Spirit, reap everlasting life. Every day we plant, choose the eternal by sowing God's word and living his truth. It's a pretty simple decision, I think. That harvest is ready because every day we are planting something. The question is, what kind of seed are you sowing? Verse 9. And let us not be weary in well-doing, for in due season we shall reap if we faint not. This verse is great encouragement for our study. Paul tells us, don't grow weary in doing good. Results may be slow, but every harvest has a due season. Keep planting, watering, and teaching. That harvest will come. We know that we are on that generation of the fig tree, which we have been set forth since 1948. It's a lot easier to not grow weary because we're in that generation. The season is approaching. He knows when it is. We do not, but you can be prepared for it. Faint not, keep plowing. You can always get it done when he's smiling upon you and when he's blessing you. Verse 10. As we have therefore opportunity, let us do good unto all men, especially unto them who are of the household of faith. We should do good to all, especially this household of faith. Harvest time is for work. We want to seize the opportunity to encourage, help, and share God's word. We want to plant the seed and be willing laborers. Again, Galatians reminds us of the law of that harvest. We reap what we sow. Make sure you sow to the Spirit. Don't grow weary in doing good. But this raises a question. What are we sowing and into what kind of soil? For the answer, I bet you guys know where we're going to turn. We're going to turn to Luke 8, where Jesus tells us a parable of the sower. There he reveals that the seed is the word of God, and he shows what happens when the seed falls on different kinds of ground. That harvest is ready, so let's see what Christ teaches us about planting in the right seed, or the right ground. If you would turn with me to Luke 8, 4, please. These parables are events. They were more than just stories. They were lessons meant to strengthen our faith, teach us God's truth. They show us his forgiveness, his healing, and the power we need to carry his word forward. Faith in Christ can heal, forgive, and set us free. Luke 8, 4 reads, this is the parable of the sower. And when much people were gathered together and were come to him out of every city, he spake by a parable. He speaks in parables because it's not meant that everyone should have eyes to see and ears to hear. For those that do understand the parable, it's teaching of the Lord Jesus Christ and his wisdom. Verse 5. A sower
went out to sow his seed. That's us. And as he sowed, some fell by the wayside, and it was trodden down, and the fowls of the air devoured it. Jesus begins with the sower going into the field to plant seed. As we will see in verse 11, the seed is the word of God. Some of that seed fell by the wayside. It never took root because it was trodden down. The fowls devoured it. The problem was not with the seed. The seed was good. The problem was where it landed. It's important for us laborers in God's harvest. Our responsibility is to faithfully sow the seed of God's word. Not everyone will receive it. And not every seed will immediately produce fruit. But we keep sowing. Verse 6. And some fell upon a rock, and as soon as it sprung up, it withered away, because it lacked moisture. Here, the seed begins to grow, but it withered away, because it lacked that moisture. There was not enough depth or nourishment for it to develop strong roots. This teaches us that simply hearing God's word is not enough. The seed must be watered, nourished, and allowed to take root. We must study his word to keep that root strong. As we saw in 1 Corinthians 3:6, I have planted, Apollos watered, but God gave the increase. We plant the seed, we help water it, and God gives the increase. A strong harvest requires strong roots. Verse 7. And some fell among the thorns, and the thorns sprang up with it and choked it. Here, the seed was planted and began to grow, but the thorns grew right alongside and eventually choked it out. These are agricultural terms that anyone that has gardening experience or farming understands and can relate to. Christ will explain that these thorns represent the cares, the riches, pleasures of this life. They get in the way. God's word cannot produce the fruit when we allow the things of this world to crowd it out. The seed is good, but we must keep the weeds from overtaking it. And the weeds are those challenges in our life. Verse 8. And other fell on good ground and sprang up and bared fruit 100-fold. And when he had said these things, he cried, "He that hath ears to hear, let him hear." Now we see that seed fall on good ground, unlike what landed on the path, on the rock, or among those thorns. This seed takes root, grows, and yields 100-fold. The harvest we're after, the seed, is still the word of God. The good ground is a heart that receives it, holds it fast, and lets it bear fruit. Here Jesus ends with, "He who has ears to hear, let him hear." We want to plant the word in good soil, tend it with obedience and patience, and trust God to give the increase. That's how one seed becomes a 100-fold harvest. This is the purpose of the parables. Verse 9. And his disciples asked him, saying, "What might this parable be?" The disciples wanted to understand the deeper meaning of what Christ had just taught. They had heard the parable of the sower, but they wanted to know what it meant spiritually. This lesson for us is not enough just to hear God's word. We should want to understand it. The disciples did the right thing when they did not understand. They asked Christ. And Christ is about to make the lesson very clear here. He will tell them exactly what that seed represents. He's going to tell them the seed is the word of God. If we're going to work in God's harvest, we first need to understand that seed that we are planting. Verse 10. And he said unto you, "It is given to know the mysteries of the kingdom of God, but to others in parables, that seeing they might not see, and hearing
they might not understand. Christ tells his disciples that it was given unto them to know those mysteries of the kingdom of God. They wanted understanding. Christ was going to explain that deeper spiritual meaning of the parable. Not everyone hears the word and will understand. That is why Christ taught in parables. Those with ears to hear would seek the truth and understand the lesson. You have to put in the work. As laborers in God's harvest, our job is to faithfully sow that seed of his word. We cannot force someone to receive it or understand it. We just plant the seed and we trust God will give that increase. Verse 11. Now, the parable is this. The seed is the word of God. It's the key to understanding this entire parable. The seed is that word. There's no need to guess what the seed is. Christ tells us plainly, if we are going to sow a good crop, we must plant the right seed. And the seed is God's word, not man's traditions, opinions, or ideas. We want to remember what our responsibility is. We are to faithfully plant that seed wherever we can. As we learned in 1 Corinthians, one plants, another waters, and God gives that increase. The harvest is ready. The seed's God's word. And our job is to get out into the field and sow it. Do the work. And that's what we are doing here. The many-membered party. God has blessed us with a platform that reaches people around the world through television, internet, and other means that gives us the opportunity to sow that seed, which is the word of God, far and wide. Not every seed will take root. Some will fall by the wayside, some on rocky ground, some among thorns. But some will fall on good ground, those with ears to hear. They will receive that truth. God's word will begin to grow within them, bringing understanding and wisdom concerning his kingdom. It's our responsibility. Keep sowing, and God will provide. Verse 12. Those by the wayside are they that hear that cometh the devil and taketh away the word out of their hearts, lest they should believe and be saved. Some hear God's word, but before it can take root, the devil snatches it from them. Often through those false teachings. Satan fears the harvest. He doesn't like that seed that it can produce. So keep sowing that truth. The seed is powerful and it must be received and rooted. Guard the word in your heart. And don't let the enemy steal it before it bears fruit, because he is out to steal it. Verse 13. They on the rock are they which when they hear receive the word with joy. And these have no root, which for a while believe, and in time of temptation fall away. We all know a lot of people like this. These are people who hear the word, they receive the word with joy, but there's a problem. They have no root. They may be excited about God's word for a while, but when temptation, trouble, or testing comes, they fall away, because the word was never deeply rooted within them. A good harvest takes more than hearing. The word must take root. Deep roots grow through study, understanding, and steadfastness in trials. Without them, we wither. But with them, we endure and bear fruit. Verse 14. And that which fell among thorns are they which when they have heard go forth and are choked with cares and riches, pleasures of this life, and they bring no fruit to perfection. Jesus warns about seed among thorns. People hear the word, starts to grow, but again, those cares and pleasures crowd it out. The results, growth within, maturity, green leaves, but no fruit. To bear lasting fruit, we must keep the thorns clear. Guard your heart, keep God first, cultivate an
undivided loyalty to His truth. And we will have a heck of a harvest. Verse 15. But that on the good ground are they which in an honest and good heart have heard the word. Keep it and bring forth fruit with patience. People who hear the word of God with an honest and a good heart, they hold on to it and they allow it to take root in their life. Then in time, they bring forth fruit with patience. That word patience is important to the harvest is ready. A farmer does not plant today and expect harvest tomorrow. He plants, waters, tends the field, and patiently waits for that increase. The same is true spiritually. Hear the word, keep the word, live the word, and be patient. Galatians 6:9 told us, in due season we shall reap if we faint not. Good seed planted in good ground, given time and patience, will bring forth fruit for God's harvest. Sometimes that patience is hard for some of us, I know that. But overall, who does the harvest belong to? Belongs to the Lord. Revelation 14 brings us to that final harvest. We're going to do one verse, and we're going to do Revelation 14:15.

And Revelation 14:15 reads, "And another angel came out of the temple crying with a loud voice to him that sat on the cloud, 'Thrust in thy sickle and reap, for the time is come for thee to reap, for the harvest of the earth is ripe.'" There is a coming day when the sowing will be finished, the final harvest will be gathered. Till that day, our responsibility is simple. Plant the seed, water the seed, stand faithful in God's word, and leave the increase to him. The field is his. The seed is his word. We are his laborers. And ultimately, the harvest belongs to the Lord. As we come together for our Fall Fellowship Communion, let us remember the one who made that harvest possible, our Lord and Savior Jesus Christ. May we partake with thankful hearts, remembering his sacrifice and looking forward to the great gathering yet to come. At this time, I'm going to turn it over to Pastor Harold Pike. Thank you.

Good morning. Thank you, Pastor Luther, for that study on the harvest. So my role today was going to be to lead the communion service. However, Father had different plans for me. Put a thought in my mind last night, and I could not shake it. So I got up this morning, put together something real quick, and I'm going to share it with you all, if that's okay. What that is I was reminded of how many new students we have coming into the chapel right now, and how many may not understand exactly what the Feast of Tabernacles is. So we're going to just kind of talk about that a little bit. We are children of the day, of light, not the night. We follow the solar calendar, not the lunar. The solar calendar is God's calendar. It is perfect. So we begin our first day of the year with the spring equinox. And I know most of you all know this already, but it's a good review sometimes. From that spring equinox, we count 14 days. At that 14th day, at even, at sunset, begins the 15th day, and we are on Passover, correct? From there, we start counting in sets of 50. There are 7 sets of 50 in all. Now, this is an extreme simplification of it, but it gets you the general idea. That fourth set brings us into the feast season, and that is when we come to the Feast of Tabernacles. Today, I would like to read from Leviticus chapter 23, verse 41. And by the way, that Feast of Tabernacles, that is a time of harvest. So I'm going to read from verse 41. Leviticus 23, 41, and it reads, "And ye shall keep it a feast unto the Lord 7 days in the year. It shall be a statute forever in your generations. Ye shall celebrate it in the 7th month. 42, ye shall dwell," this dwell is Yashab, "in booths 7 days. All that are Israelites born shall dwell in booths." Now these are temporary booths, and this is Sukkot in the Hebrew. Verse 43, "that your generations may know that I made the children of Israel to dwell in booths when I brought them out of the land of Egypt. I am the Lord your God." And Moses declared unto the children of Israel the feast of the Lord. It's a time of thanksgiving, a time of remembrance, to remember what God has done for us. Father wants us to remember that Passover night when that death angel passed over their homes when they put the blood of the Lamb on their doorpost. 1 Corinthians 5, 6, and 7. Christ became our Passover. He is our Passover Lamb. That ultimate sacrifice that was for one and all time. We don't need another one. He was more than enough. And beloved, he became our tabernacle. And now we dwell in him. We no longer need those temporary shelters. He is our forever tabernacle. So today, as we come to the Lord's table, we do this in remembrance of him. So at this time, I want to check one more time if everyone has been served. Please raise your hand if you have not. Again, a reminder, here at the chapel, we always do everything together. We will be taking communion at the same time. If everyone's been served, at this time we may remove the tabs. I would start with the bread, followed by the wine.

On the night that Jesus was betrayed, he took the bread and he blessed it. And he said, "This is my body, which is broken for many. Take ye and eat ye all of it." Oh, Heavenly Father, Father, we thank you so much. Father, you took those stripes, and Father, we know we get that healing. Father, we thank you for those blessings. Soon after, he took the cup, and he blessed it. And he said, "This is my blood that is shed for many. Take ye and drink ye all of it." Oh, Heavenly Father, we thank you, Father. Yahweh, Heavenly Father, we do thank you for that precious blood, Father, that blood that strengthens us, it heals us, Father, it blesses us. Father, we thank you for for everything you've done for us, Father. We pray that we do everything that you ask of us, Father. Father, you have a group here that wants to serve you, Father. We ask you to use them to do that, Father. Father, we do everything to your will. And Father, as always, we ask you to lead us and guide us and direct us in our daily lives, Father. We pray for all these things in Yeshua, Jesus Christ, precious name. Amen, amen.

0: victory. Just as Jesus resurrected, we resurrect as well. Dale from Missouri, he still thinks he's that good, though, and he's going to take some with him. You want him to into the lake of fire, I'm talking about. You want to make sure you're not one of the ones that he cons into going and deceives into going into the lake of fire with him. Dale in Missouri, I'm having a hard time getting over the past. I know God has forgiven me, but I'm having a hard time forgiving myself. And we talked about that on a previous question. Pastor Arnold Murray did a work many years ago entitled Forgiveness. And it's CD. It sounds like I'm selling CDs today. I'm not. But that's Forgiveness is CD number 30425. And it has a big part to do, that CD, with forgiving yourself and how important that is. Make a note of Acts chapter 3, verse 19. And it states there to repent that your sins may be blotted out. And that word in the Greek, blotted out, it means that if you took a piece of chalk and wrote on the chalkboard what your sin was, then you took an eraser and erased it, that sin's not there anymore. That's what blotted out means. It's though you never committed that sin and God doesn't want to hear about it anymore, because when you keep bringing it up over and over and over with God, he starts thinking that you didn't believe that he had the power to forgive you for that. So very important to forgive yourself. Kenneth in California, is David supposed to come back before the Antichrist? No, David isn't coming back. Well, he might come back in a spiritual body with God's army or Jesus' army in Revelation chapter 19, but David's not coming back to earth in the flesh, as it's written in Acts, chapter 2 and 3, that David's flesh saw corruption. He went into the grave and his flesh stayed there. Jesus's flesh did not see corruption. He didn't stay in the grave. He resurrected. Then you follow with, what is an example of divine mercy? Well, mercy means favor or kindness in the Bible. Oftentimes, you know, we deserve from God a lot more severe punishment than what we actually get. I think that would be an example of divine mercy. What does it mean they'll trough gold in the streets? That isn't biblical, or at least the King James Version Bible, it's not there. Ricky in North Carolina, was Cain and Abel brothers? Well, they were half-brothers. Eve was the mother of both. They had different fathers. Cain was fathered by the serpent. Abel was fathered by Adam. When he killed Abel, it says the evil one. Is it referring to the devil? And even in the New Testament, the first epistle of John, chapter 3, verse 12, it states there, Cain, who was of that evil one. And you know who the evil one is? That's the devil. And that's exactly who fathered Cain. You won't find Cain in Adam's genealogy in Genesis chapter 5. You know why? Because he wasn't his son. Patricia in Georgia, Deuteronomy 32, what do I need to memorize of the Song of Moses? Well, I don't personally have the Song of Moses memorized. I'm very familiar with it, and I know what it says. And of course, it's important that you be familiar with that. Why? Because in Revelation 15, verse 3, we learn that the overcomers, those who will not worship the Antichrist, will be singing the Song of Moses and the Song of the Lamb. Deuteronomy 32 is where you'll find the Song of Moses. Be familiar with what it says. I don't think that you have to memorize it. Helen in Georgia, if you had an abortion but didn't know God, but now I do and I've repented, can I be forgiven by God for this? What you did is not the unforgivable sin. I know you know that it was wrong what you did and not a good thing, but again, it's not the unforgivable sin. What I would do if I were you is repent, and I know you already have, and ask for forgiveness, but then get on with about your business of living your life and serving the Lord. Naphtali from South Carolina, one of the 12 tribes of Israel. On several occasions, you seem to suggest that the fires from the lake of fire burns that person out of existence. If your position is correct, I have some questions. Yeshua speaks of a place of fire where the worm dieth not. If the worm is not incinerated out of existence, how is that the one in whom the worm torments is burned out of existence? And you're referring to the word that's in the New Testament of hell. And that in the Greek language is Gehenna. And I can tell you're not familiar with where Gehenna was or what it was. Gehenna is a garbage pit outside of Jerusalem. And people would throw dead animals on this burning fire pit, all kinds of trash and garbage. And that's the worm moving in and out of the carcasses of animals that they threw on there. And the fire never goes out. It just continues to burn and burn and burn. That's what that's talking about there. The lake of fire, on the other hand, as you read about in Revelation chapter 19 and 20, that person is up in smoke forever and ever. You follow, if the beast, Antichrist, the false prophet, are cast into the lake of fire, Revelation 19 and 20, for 1,000 years, only to emerge at the end of the 1,000 years, how is that 1,000 years if the fire did not incinerate them out of existence? You're misunderstanding. Who goes into the lake of fire in Revelation 19 is the beast and the false prophet. That's the Antichrist and the one world political beast go into the lake of fire. Satan, on the other hand, is in the bottomless pit chained by Michael until the end of the 1,000 years, Revelation chapter 20. Then he is released. That's when he goes into the lake of fire, is at the end of Revelation 20. But Satan will not have his power of the Antichrist during the 1,000 years. Some will still follow him into the lake of fire, unfortunately. Carmen in New York, thank you and all your staff. Thank you for your kind comments. My question, how do you know if you are one of God's elect? I can't read your writing. Or are you saved through choosing Jesus as your Savior? And nothing wrong with being saved by choosing Jesus as your Savior and believing on him, as long as you're not deceived by the Antichrist. Does that mean you're going into the lake of fire if you're deceived by the Antichrist? Well, you're going to have some learning to do through the millennium for sure. And how do you know if you're one of God's elect? I'd say if you know God's overall plan, and especially that you understand that the Antichrist comes first. And some have a destiny. They'll be delivered up before the synagogues of Satan for a witness. And that's when the Holy Spirit speaks through them, and even the gainsayers will be convinced. Linda in Michigan, what does God think of transgender people? Well, I think God probably scratches his head and wonders why they don't look between their legs if they need to determine and they can't figure out if they're male or female. That's what we do with puppies in Arkansas. We look between their legs and that tells us whether they're a male or a female. Philadelphia and Oklahoma, God's commandment is do not take the Lord's name in vain. My question, is that the same as the unpardonable sin? No, that's not the unpardonable sin. Blaspheming the Holy Spirit is the unforgivable sin. Luke chapter 12, verses 10 through 13. Exodus chapter 20, verse 7, one of the Ten Commandments. It isn't the unforgivable sin, but it is a sin. Jim in Oklahoma, is the house of the Lord Solomon built still standing? If so, where is it? And no, it's not. The original Solomon's temple was destroyed by Nebuchadnezzar and the Babylonians. We'll be covering that when we get to 2 Chronicles chapter 36. The second temple, which was built by Ezra and in the time of Nehemiah, when Judah was released from the captivity to the Babylonians, they went back and built the temple. That temple, which was not near as immaculate, was destroyed in 70 AD by Titus and the Romans. Out of time, I love you all a great deal. Why? Because you enjoy studying our Father's Word in depth. It makes his day when he looks down and he sees you reading the letter that he sent to you, seeking knowledge of him and how for you to be pleasing to him. That makes his day, and when you make your Father's day, the blessings start to flow. We are brought to you by your tithes and offerings. If we've helped you, help us keep coming to you and to reach out to others as well. Now, there's one thing, though, that's most important, beloved, and it's this. Stay in his word every day. Every day in your Father's word is a good day, even with trouble. You know why? Jesus is the living word.
1: 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We hope you have enjoyed studying God's word here on the Shepherd's Chapel Family Bible Study Hour with Pastor Dennis Murray. 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Once again, that's Shepherd's Chapel, P.O. 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We invite you to join us for the next in-depth Bible study each weekday at the same time. Thank you for watching today's program, and God bless you.

The Book of Ezekiel. What a fantastic study this Book of Ezekiel. The Book of Ezekiel that covers, if you would, those vehicles, those circular discs. In the Hebrew, it states very clearly that that whirlwind with the color amber traced back to the Hebrew, highly polished bronze. What an exciting thing that God's Word informs us on all things. Ezekiel, one of my favorite prophets of the Bible, probably more written, not probably, but absolutely more written on what will happen in the millennium age than even the book of Revelation. Ezekiel guiding you through it, what God will expect at the final battle, Armageddon and Haman Gog, recorded in this great prophecy. I know you're going to enjoy it, the book of Ezekiel.

0: Welcome to the Shepherd's Chapel. Welcome to this family Bible study hour, ready to get back in our Father's Word. The great book of Amos. Amos meaning a burden. It's kind of God's burden for his children. He loves them. But when you love somebody, if you're the leader, you're going to have to do some correction. A church without discipline or a people without discipline are worthless. Okay. And our Father is a great disciplinarian. He knows how to cut it where it's fair, equitable, and gets the job done. So that's kind of what this book is about. He has given us in the last couple of chapters his correction rod of, you've done it three times or four, I'm taking action. So having said that, as we close the last verse, he said, I can even bring some hard times on you where finances is going to get a little thin. So we pick it up with chapter 4 where he speaks to the people that bring that thing to pass. That is to say, financial problems. Chapter 4, verse 1. Hear this word, ye kine of Bashan. This means you fat cats, okay? You fat cows is really what the Hebrew is saying, that are in the mountain of Samaria, which oppress the poor. You take advantage of them, which crush the needy, which say to their masters, bring and let us drink. It doesn't matter what the poor are having to do without or anything else. They're in a position of authority, and they lord it over them. And that's why God calls them fat cows, okay? This is one thing he will not tolerate. This any time that a people take advantage of their own people, especially if it's God's election, he frowns on it highly, very highly. Verse 2, the Lord God has sworn by his holiness that, lo, the day shall come upon you that he will take you away with hooks, and your posterity with fish hooks. It's going to happen. Now, a lot of people would say, well, I don't quite understand that. Well, let's see if we can get a little understanding in it by going to the book of Jeremiah, chapter 16, verse 16. Easy to remember, isn't it? What did God say there in Jeremiah 16, 16? Behold, I will send for many fishers, saith the Lord, and they shall fish them. And after will I send for many hunters, and they shall hunt them from every mountain and from every hill and out of the holes of the rocks. Father has always used fishermen to lead people, and the hooks of truth they're devastating to some, frightening to others. And when you're a fisher of men, and that's what God makes out of people, then those old fish hooks can get a little bit cruel sometimes when they fillet you out and let you see where you're going if you don't have a little attitude adjustment. This is what he's saying to the fat cows. You better get your act together because I'm sending some fishers, and they're going to fillet your problems right out where they lay out in the open where everyone can see. And hopefully it'll get you together where at least your posterity won't be worshiping idols or taking advantage of the people. They won't follow your example. Verse 3, and you shall go out at the breaches, every cow at that which is before her, and you shall cast them into a palace, saith the Lord. The palace, call it citadel, a church, okay? You know, a country boy can understand this, or a country girl, because what it's saying in the Hebrew is those fat cows are going to be like, if you've ever seen a herd of cattle in a barn that are frightened to the point that they stampede out. I mean, they're frightened, and they run. And he said, you just pick them up, you fishers and you hunters, and just throw them right back into the church. Don't let them get away. Throw them right back in there. Now, here, our Father begins to talk to them in irony, okay? He's really talking, I'm not going to say talking down to them, But everything he's about to say here is just really off the wall as far as irony is concerned. Let's listen to it. For come to Bethel, that's the house of God. You go ahead and go there and transgress. Yeah, that is to say, you make my house into a nothing. And Gilgal, that's multiply transgressions. Gilgal means rolling wheel. Let the rolling wheel roll and keep rolling. Okay. And bring your sacrifices every morning and your tithes after 3 years. It is like you so religiously keep your offering to idols. You can't help yourself. You're giving to the wrong purpose. If you were truly giving to God, that'd be one thing, you'd be blessed. But you continually and religiously, the Hebrew reads very specifically here, it's 3 days, not 3 years. I mean, they like to take those offerings. They're very studious about it. I mean, to the point that it is just their false religion. They're practicing it right to the hilt, okay? Bringing in the shekels for the idol worship. He said, keep on sacrificing to idols and see if it's not going to do you any good. That's the whole point, you understand? He's saying that in irony. Just keep it up. Verse 5, and offer a sacrifice of thanksgiving with leaven, and proclaim and publish the free offerings. For this liketh you, O ye children of Israel, saith the Lord God. You really enjoy doing this. You think you're doing God's work, and you have been had, you are deceived. You know, our Father makes it very clear in the second epistle of John. One of the shortest epistles in the Bible. But he said, if somebody brings any other doctrine other than the doctrine of Christ, exactly the way he teaches it, and you support it, don't you even wish them Godspeed, or you become a partaker of their evil deeds? And that's what this is playing on, okay? You can become, if you may think, well, I was giving to the church. What church? You sure wouldn't want to give to this one where God says you keep practicing to idols there. You wouldn't, I mean, you don't want to be a part of that. Because as you can see the way our Father is speaking, in irony, he is not happy. And when our Father is not happy, somebody's about to get their gourd thumped big time. And it would not do well to be one of those fat cats of Bashan at this time. This is a play on words. Bashan is where everything was so fertile and so huge, big ox and so forth, okay? That's why he would use this. But he said, you just keep it up. Keep playing church is what he's saying, but doing it to idols. Verse 6, and I also have given you cleanliness of teeth in all your cities. You know what cleanliness of teeth is? That means you haven't had anything to eat. You don't have to worry about brushing your teeth. You're starving, okay? You're doing without. Don't ever leave God out of the equation of your life, okay? And want of bread in all your places, yet have you not returned unto me, saith the Lord. You haven't asked me. You haven't asked me to bless you. When we get to chapter 8 and verse 11, you're going to find out in these end times, that's now, that the famine is not for bread, but the famine is for hearing the real word of God taught chapter by chapter and verse by verse. You'd better be thinking about our Father, and you'd better ask him for clarity and understanding, because you sure don't want to be in the place of those fat cows. Verse 7. And also I have withholden the rain from you when there were yet 3 months to the harvest, and I caused it to rain upon one city and caused it not to rain upon another city. One piece was rained upon, and the piece whereupon it rained not withered. In other words, I rain on the just and the unjust. God knows how to take care of his own. You understand what withholding 3 months of rain on the crop when it's ready to fulfill, to fill out. It's already had the former rain, but that latter rain is very necessary to produce the very fruit itself, the grain, if it happens to be grain. If it doesn't get moisture, it dies, it wilts. Right there, you've got nothing, zippo. And when you have to go all winter on zippo, that's a lot of emptiness, okay? But he said, what I do, you see, this is what you learn. When you see that he rains on certain fields of people that are doing right, do you know what he means by doing right? In other words, they consult him. They ask his blessings. And he gives it. Hopefully, those that aren't blessed will pretty soon, those fat cats will wake up to the fact you need to ask God for his leadership, his blessings, so that that rain falls on you too. Take this spiritual, okay? Because it can rain on everybody, and if you don't have God's spirit with you, it'll blast your crop. He puts holes in your buckets, okay? So this rain on some and not others is a good example, an analogy, I will say, as to how he rains on both the just and the unjust. But what he's saying is, bring me into your equation, the equation of your life, and you'll have it a lot better, okay? Next verse, verse 8, and it reads, So two or three cities wandered into one city to drink water, but they were not satisfied. Why? There wasn't enough. Yet have ye not returned unto me, saith the Lord. You would not stop and ask. Pollution, waste, overcrowding, and it is too bad that in Africa itself we have people that will not take proper care of things, and this can sure bring on a lot of disease. Okay, but you need to watch pollution in the water systems. You need to really take care of things with what little you may have. Take care of it, but most of all, ask the Father. Bring him into the equation of your life. Verse 9, I have smitten you with blasting and mildew when your gardens and your vineyards and your fig trees and your olive trees increased, the pomel worm devoured them. Yet have you not returned to me, saith the Lord. In other words, I'm not going to let you get ahead. I'm teaching you an example. When I let you make a good crop and you still don't turn to me, here comes the palmer worm. Now, we've just got through studying the book of Joel. You should know what the palmer worm is. That's part of the locust army. That's the Kenites. He said, I'm going to let them come in what little you've raised and sap it. Okay. They're going to destroy it for you. They'll market you right out of business. And that's what he has reference to here. And how fantastic it is that our Father talks in a way that you should understand. And let me tell you something. It is true, ever so true. Quite frankly, if you equate this to what's happening in our world today, you can see that it applies very much to what we see going down right today. Verse 10, I have sent among you the pestilence after the manner of Egypt. Oh, that was bad. Your young men have I slain with the sword, and have taken away your horses, and I have made the stink of your camps to come up into your nostrils. Yet have you not returned unto me, saith the Lord. You know what I did in Egypt. Finally, he brought them across the Red Sea, fed them in the wilderness. And yet at the same time, the Egyptians, you know what he did to them? Because they wouldn't obey and let the people go. You want, of all things, you want our Father in the equation of your life if you want to be blessed. Verse 11, I have overthrown some of you as God overthrew Sodom and Gomorrah. You know how that happened? Hailstones, fire, man. And you were as a firebrand plucked out of the burning. And have ye not returned unto me, have ye not returned unto me, saith the Lord. You won't listen. It is amazing how some people are, how stubborn and stiff-necked that they can be. This reminds me of a scripture, and in Zechariah, we'll be there in a few days, chapter 3, and in verse 2, and the Lord said unto Satan, the Lord rebuke thee, O Satan, even the Lord that hath chosen Jerusalem rebuke thee, is not this a brand plucked out of the fire? And so it is that God does save his own that is needed. He was talking about the Lord Jesus Christ, regardless of what Satan may do. We always win, and we will continue to win. But don't leave God out of your life. Talk to him. You know, you want to be blessed, and he loves to bless you. But you got to talk to him. You have to ask him, and you have to believe. Are you a believer? Verse 12. Therefore, thus will I do unto thee, O Israel. And because I will do this unto thee, prepare to meet thy God, O Israel. You want to always, every day, be prepared to meet him. Because you know something? He'll never leave us nor forsake us. But you're going to have to deal with him whether you like it or lump it. Because he's on the throne and he's in charge. And you can be, as I said earlier, and I'm repeating myself, you can be blessed, or he can thump your gourd big time. And when it gets so serious, one time, two time, three times, and four, and it gets as serious as Sodom and Gomorrah, you got trouble, friend. Now, we've just about got some Sodom and Gomorrahs on this earth again today. That's why I said, look around you. Take inventory, my friend. Prepare to meet the Lord. Verse 13, for lo, he that formeth the mountains and createth the wind, that's the spirit, the ruach, and declareth unto man what is his thought, that maketh the morning darkness and treadeth upon the high places of the earth, the Lord, the God of hosts, is his name. And so it is. He treads however high he wishes to. Why? Because he's on the throne. He's on the altar. He created it all. It's his to do with as he chooses. And you know something? The thing, it is so easy for someone that is out of the will of God to think how rough and mean he is, rather than looking at the true Father, his love for his children, that he cares enough to even go to this trouble to correct them. You know what a lot of, there are people, if they were in the position our Father is, instead of working trying to save people by correcting them, he'd just thump them right off into the atmosphere. I mean, boom, you're out of here. But not our Father. He loves them enough that he'll discipline them. And do you know something? When you're disciplining someone, do you know who sometimes it hurts the most? It hurts the one that's having to discipline the child. It hurts our Father when he must discipline us. So you don't want to go there. You want to love him. Prepare to meet your Maker. He made all things, and he loves you. He would much rather come and embrace you and bless you than he would to thump your gourd. But you know whose choice that is? It's not his. It's yours. On the path you tread, on the path you walk, so it is. Your choice. It's in the book, and God keeps good records. Chapter 5, verse 1. Hear ye this word which I take up against you. even a lamentation, O house of Israel. This is, I'm going to do this over you. It's kind of a funeral song. It's not a joyful thing. It's sad. 2, the virgin of Israel is fallen. She shall no more arise. She is forsaken upon her land. There is none to raise her up. In other words, the enemy came in and took her over and just abused her and left her there to die. There's nobody around to help her. Why? She didn't turn to God. All she would have to do is turn to him. But oh no. The Assyrian just dumped them. Verse 3. For thus saith the Lord God, the city that went out by 1,000 shall leave 100. And that which went forth by 100 shall leave 10 to the house of Israel. Meaning, do you know what he's saying here? You leave me out. You don't ask me for protection or instructions. And you can send out 1,000 and all that's coming home will be 100. And if you send out 100, all you're going to have left is 10. In other words, God intends to cut them off, except for the election, except for those that he will take care of. You know, our Father loves his children. Well, how could they have changed that? By returning to the Father, right? Asking his instruction. Every war that we have gone into, as long as we have prayed to him, we've won it. No problem. Verse 4. For thus saith the Lord unto the house of Israel, seek ye me, and ye shall live. That's some of the best advice you'll ever receive in your life. I'm going to say it again. Seek ye me, and ye shall live. Now, seeking takes a little bit of work on your part. To seek something, it means you got to hunt for it. You got to search it out. You got to work at it in finding him, in pleasing him. But then it's not all that tough because he sent you a book of instructions, how to make these flesh bodies operate and your family operate. It's right here in the book. If you'll seek him, if you'll seek the way, if you'll seek the path, if you'll seek the way, and Christ is that way. You want to live? Hey, we're not just talking about living till tomorrow. We're talking here about living forever. So, again, I don't know how many times I could say it. It's kind of death and a lamentation, a sad song, if you leave God out of your you know, it's a burying time. Okay, left her for dead. But all she's got to do is turn around and seek the Heavenly Father and live. You know, there's nothing complicated about that. A child can understand that. The simplicity in which our Father teaches is fantastic. Just absolutely fantastic. So, let's go with the next verse, if we may. Verse 5. But seek not Bethel. Don't you go down to the church seeking it. Why? Well, it's been taken over by false teachings. Nor unto Gilgal, and pass not to Beersheba. That means the well of the oath. That's not going to do you any good. For Gilgal shall surely go into captivity, and Bethel shall come to naught. It's a house of event. There's nothing there. They keep taking their little offerings, as you were told in the last chapter, to their false religions, not the doctrine of Jesus Christ. What do I do then? Verse 6, seek the Lord, and ye shall live, lest he break out like fire in the house of Joseph, that's all tribes, and devour it, and there be none to quench it in Bethel. There be nobody there to save it. There's what he's saying is, there sure those idols won't help you. An idol cannot save you. It's a dumb piece of wood or stone. And anybody that would waste their time worshiping something like that deserves to go down with the ship, okay? When you had the Father with you all the time, seek the Lord. You know, that's such a simple message. Anyone can understand it. Out of all the trouble, out of all the heartache, all you have to do is hunt him out. Again, like I said, to seek means you got to work at it. That requires something on your part to hunt him out. And well, how would I do that? Well, repentance is a good way to start. Okay. If you have a repentant heart before you start your seeking, that is part of the seeking. And that gets his attention. And he loves you for it. You can take a little verse in your mind if you like it. 2 Peter chapter 3, verses 7 or 8. God is long-suffering, meaning he's got all kinds of patience. And it is his will that all come to repentance. That's what he's hoping for, but they won't do it. I don't know, will you? That's the question. Would you repent and seek him in your life and ask his blessings, whereby your family doesn't suffer all these things that these fat cows do? That's I want to make very clear that everybody understand what those cows of Bashan mean. It means people that are living off the poor instead of taking care of families and so forth as they should. But to live, I hate to tell you this, but here he says, you want to be careful what church you count on to bring you to that, because some of them are amounting to nothing, okay? They come to naught. That means they're worthless. Well, how would I know? By seeking the Lord in his word, for one thing. You know, these are his teachings. And when you understand what he teaches, that gives you a great advantage, whereby you know how to please him, and certainly that's the way to victory. Next verse, please. Verse 6, 7. Ye who turn judgment to wormwood, that means bitterness, and leave off righteousness in the earth, not a care. You don't care to help people. Verse 8, seek him that maketh the seven stars, and Orion, and turneth the shadow of death into the morning, and maketh the day dark with night, that calleth for the waters of the sea, and poureth them out upon the face of the earth. The Lord, that's Yahweh, is his name. That's all uppercase. Now, what is this seven stars? It's Pleiades. And it was placed there. We have the Bible in the stars, the zodiac and so forth. It's not something that you're supposed to make a religion out of, certainly, or you would be as bad off as the people not seeking the Lord. They're seeking stars. Okay. But you got to remember who created them, who placed them there. Again, and don't make a religion out of it unless you want your gourd thumped. For our Father will not tolerate that. But how beautiful it is to appreciate the eternal lifespan of Almighty God that he has set forth on the eons of time, making it the eternity that we have with him, enjoying all of his creation, both above and here. Okay, that's what he's talking about. Seven is spiritual completeness. That's what he has reference to here, okay? And spiritual completeness you find where? In God's creation, for one thing, but in his word, when you seek him, you will find him, and he will always bless you. Again, when you walk out and when you look at this earth when it's not polluted, and when you look up at that night and you see his creation in space, then you can't help but marvel that he that created all of this loves me, cares about me. Do you want to say that to yourself? He does love you. He created you different than anyone else because he wanted someone just like you to live in this world under those stars. In this Eretz, this earth, whereby you could obtain the same fulfillment and happiness that the sons of God are supposed to have, as it is written in the great book of Job, when in the first earth age, when the sons of God laughed and were so happy with him. It's going to be that way again. Well, how could I be a part of that? Seek the Lord. Hunt for him. Reach for him. Love him. Let him know that you care. And certainly he will never forleave thee, nor will he ever forsake thee. Verse 9 to continue. That strengtheneth the spoiled against the strong, so that the spoiled shall come against the fortress and bring destruction for certain. Verse 10. They hate him that rebuketh in the gate. That's one that judges and judges properly. And they abhor him that speaketh uprightly. They just really do not appreciate someone that teaches the truth. You're not going to be popular. If God chooses you to teach the truth, I guarantee you, you will not be popular with the world. But you will be popular with God's elect and Almighty God himself. And that's what you want. Because those that would hate someone that gives proper judgment, and in politics and everything else, how crooked we have some today. They're not righteous, doing what's right, best for the nation. Not a party, but the nation. It's what is good for all that count, whereby we can thrive by having plenty. I don't mean all being rich with more than can be consumed, but to have what you need and to enjoy what God provided for us. Well, how can we do that? Seek the Lord and you'll do just fine. All right, don't miss the next lecture. Don't miss any of these lectures in the Minor Prophets, like tomorrow's newspaper. Bless your heart. You listen a moment, won't you please?
1: The book of Ezekiel. What a fantastic study, this book of Ezekiel. The book of Ezekiel that covers, if you would, those vehicles, those circular discs. In the Hebrew, it states very clearly that that whirlwind with the color amber traced back to the Hebrew, highly polished bronze. What an exciting thing that God's word informs us on all things. Ezekiel, one of my favorite prophets of the Bible, probably more written, not probably, but absolutely more written on what will happen in the millennium age than even the book of Revelation. Ezekiel guiding you through it, what God will expect at the final battle, Armageddon and Haman Gog, recorded in this great prophecy. I know you're going to enjoy it, the book of Ezekiel.
0: And there we are back again. Let's have the 800 number, please. 1-800-643-4645. That number is good from Puerto Rico throughout the U.S., Alaska, Hawaii, all over Canada. If the Spirit moves, you've got a question, you share it, won't you? We can no longer answer all questions because of the millions of homes we go into, but we'll take a handful. Yours could be there. Now, those of you that listen by shortwave, your announcer at the end of the hour will give you our mailing address. It's always good to hear from you. Never ask a question about a particular reverend or denomination. Let's don't judge people. That's not our right. We have one judge in the gate, and that's our Father. Leave the judgment to him, and you'll do just fine. You should discern what it is that you should do and so forth, but don't judge. Those of you that have a prayer request, you can do away with the number and the address. Why? God knows what you're thinking. Talk to him. Christ rent that veil from top to bottom on the day that he was crucified, where that you can, of the Holy of Holies, so that you can walk right in unashamed and boldly in his name and talk to him. Father, around the globe we come. We ask that you lead, guide, direct, Father. Touch in Yeshua's precious name. Thank you, Father. Amen. Okay, question time. We're going to go to Kentucky, and we've got William from Kentucky. I know we are in the fifth trump, and the Antichrist is let loose on the sixth trump. Does this mean we are also in the fifth vial and the fifth seal, or all three of these happening simultaneously? Basically, when you get to the fifth, it pretty well all looks forward to the training for the sixth. What do I mean by that? What does the word mean by that, I should say? Meaning it prepares and seals in the mind those that are supposed to know what happens at that sixth trump, whereby they're not deceived, okay? And so it is. And that's what we're in, is that fifth trump, fifth seal, and fifth vial, and that teaching continues on. Imogene from Georgia. If my whole family is deceived by Satan, and I be the only one who can help them, I have 9 brothers and 4 sisters and mom and dad. How many times will Yeshua allow me to go out? I can't come back until 7 days apart for each visit. Well, you can talk to all of them at the same time. You will be in a place of authority where, don't worry, they will listen this time, at least to that point. You will get their attention. And of course, every individual must make their own mind up. But let's hope and pray that many of them make it, all right? Your family, your mother and dad certainly have a full quiver. If you've got 9 brothers and 4 sisters, that means then you would have been the fifth. That's 14 children. So you all have quite a family there. And Father bless, okay? They'll do fine. You just keep with them. Tyler from Georgia. My name is Tyler, and I'm 11 years old. I was wanting to know, what language will we be speaking in heaven? Well, that's a good question, Tyler. I believe myself it will be the language spoken of in Acts chapter 2, verses 6 and 7. That is the language that was delivered by the Comforter, the Holy Spirit, whereby it was a language everyone understood. Do you realize that was the first time that tongue had been spoken since the Tower of Babel? Okay. At the Tower of Babel, God took that language away and made them speak all different languages where they couldn't communicate quite as well. Well, it's going to go back to that particular tongue where everyone understands in their own language there. Tibby from Alabama. When Antichrist arrives, will we be issued our government checks without having to pledge an allegiance to him? The government will no longer exist at that time, our present government. So you won't need it. And unfortunately, when the new world system comes in and there's plenty of everything, then he intends to come in prosperously and peacefully. When he comes in prosperously and peacefully, if you have anything at all to barter, you don't have to take his number, his name, or his money. You know, maybe you've got a good pocket knife that, or maybe the missus has a pretty little shining trinket that has a little silver in it and what have you. You can tell a neighbor you fell on hard times and you need some bread, and you can barter for, he'll go down and get it. You can certainly partake of it. Okay. So you got to use this. We'll be at a time like that. The thing is, it won't last long. Okay. Don from Alabama, thank you for your, you are welcome. I have a question for you. In Matthew chapter 26, verse 39, my friend and I disagree. He said the cup being passed from Jesus was the crucifixion. I believe he was talking about the cup of wrath that will be poured out on his return. And please answer. Well, you are correct. Jesus, you know, it was written a thousand years before the fact that Christ would be crucified in Psalms 22. Christ knew beyond a shadow of a doubt, and Christ never asked the Father to change scripture. He did ask that the punishment be changed for people at the return. Is there any other way that we can convert them without the fish hooks being so painful, without many other things? There wasn't. He said, not my will, but thine, Father. Meaning he was in the flesh body, God with us, Emmanuel, and whatever the Father decided was fine with him. But it was that cup of wrath. It's not going to be a pleasant thing. That cup of wrath is going to get people's attention. It's God's way of thumping their gourd. For many of these people that say, well, I'm not even sure there is a God, or boy, are you going to find out? The trouble is, the way you're going to find out is not in love, as it could be so wonderful. But when he thumps your gourd as his child, he is your father, whether you like it or lump it, and he has the right to correct you, and boy, is he going to, if you are out of sorts with him. So what a time we live in. It was that cup of wrath, but it couldn't be changed, and the wrath is coming, okay? It'll only last 5 minutes, I figure. Joe from Texas, is it your opinion that Judas was murdered rather than suicide? Well, he had a lot of help, okay? And you know, that's up for grabs. There is one Greek word to be hanged, means that can be translated, and I do not believe this, but it's something that should be considered, that if one is so brokenhearted and so sad that they can actually die from choking themselves, hanging themselves because of sorrow and grief. I do not believe that's what happened, because his very insides fell out, and I feel he had, you know, I'm an old combat veteran. I know what it takes to have a man split open all the way and everything fall out, plus many other wounds. He had to have some help. But that's no big deal. Acts chapter 1, verse 18. Read it and you'll decide. Lisa from Pennsylvania. When the angels came from heaven to consummate with women, why would they have the ability to impregnate women? Why would they have a need for male anatomy and sperm in heaven? Well, answer my question. Now, I'm not talking about the first earth age. That was a different body for a different time. But we're in the second heaven age and the second earth age, okay? And God has a plan. And his plan was that each would be born from above, John chapter 3. Now, was not Adam made in the very image of God and the angels? Well, of course he was. Well, then Adam was a male. And certainly he had the ability to father children. And naturally, if he was made in the exact likeness, the word even is phantom in the Hebrew, okay, that meaning exactly alike, then certainly they were able. And as God would say in the first prophecy of the Bible, in Genesis chapter 3, verses 15 and 16, he's speaking to the serpent in his body in this earth age, I will put enmity between thy seed, sperm, and the woman's seed. And you will bruise his heel, but he will crush your head. And that's exactly what is going to happen. He bruised Christ's heel by nailing him to the cross, but Christ is going to crush and destroy him forever and ever after the great white throne judgment. From Clarence and Joan from Georgia, I have a question. Recently, my husband's mother passed away. We've got a relative who says they've sensed her presence and even thought they actually saw her in their house a couple of times. We want to get your opinion. Do you believe this person really experienced this, or maybe it's just wishful thinking on their part. Well, I would not judge that, okay, because I have quite a bit of experience along this line. It is very possible. If grief is to a point, God can let someone sense enough to know everything is okay. It's a comforting thing. And I would not judge that because it is very possible. I know that in the transition of death, that someone that is in that transition can see a different dimension than we do. Therefore, by knowing that and having witnessed it a couple of times, then I do not question that there are, God has angels and messengers. And I'll be the last person that will try to judge what our Father has to do. So just be careful not knowing the person and their imaginations and their realities with the Spirit and their walk with God, I could not answer that. But I would say be very careful. Do not just accept their word at faith, at whatever value you wish to place on it. And until you have an experience like that yourself or something of that nature, then love your family. Neil from Oregon. My wife and I would like to know this. After your breathing and heart has stopped for several minutes, then comes along paramedics and restarts both breathing and heart. Hasn't your soul and spirit of that body already went to be with God? Is it right in God's eyes to restart the breathing and heart? It is, if it is not terminal, I have questions about it if it is a terminal case, meaning let's say that someone has cancer and they're going to die, okay? Then I don't think that resuscitation is the right thing to do. It's cruel. But if a person has been injured in an accident or something, then I am a licensed EMT and have worked ambulances in this our small town when we couldn't afford EMTs. Some of us took the training whereby we could help people, and have had considerable experience in this. In 4 minutes, you can suffer a clinical death. But it takes 10 minutes to suffer a biological death, okay? By that I mean, biological means the very organs themselves close down. Clinical simply means they stop breathing and so forth. And a person after clinical death can be resuscitated. After biological death, you're really not going to resuscitate someone. So all this is still in God's hands. And the spirit and soul do not go back to the Father until the Father's ready for it. Our Father, through that period, we know that things have happened that would cause one to ponder. But be that as it may, those are the actual facts that I'm giving you there. Clinical death, 4 minutes. Biological death, 10 minutes. Eddie from Georgia. Where can I find in the Bible if a man don't work, he don't eat? I see that someone has answered your questions about channels. Okay, you're going to find in the Bible written in 2 Thessalonians chapter 3, verse 10. If a man won't work, then he shouldn't eat. Okay, what this does is if a person is physically able. This has nothing to do with handicapped people. They should be fed. But a person that is physically able and will not look for a job, will not work, then you shouldn't feed him either over a period of time. Pretty soon he knows when he gets so hungry that he's got to go to work. And never be an enabler for a sottish person, which simply means a lazy person. June from Florida. Pastor Murray, I am heartbroken and I can't get past the recent loss of my beloved pet. My dog Lady and I have grown old together, but shortly after her 21st birthday, she suffered two strokes. Well, I'm sorry to hear that, and I know how loving animals are. I love animals. But do you know something? Our Father loves them too. And this is why God created animals. And we know from Isaiah chapter 11 that there are animals in heaven. And that there's even serpents, snakes, asp they're called. And a child can even play with them. Why? They're not venomous anymore. They're not harmful. And those animals that were carnivores, that means that ate other animals, they no longer have that ability. That they all eat and graze on lagoons as cattle would. So we're going to have our animals with us, and don't ever let anyone take that away from you. But sometimes we have to release our animals if they're so ill that they're suffering. We have to love them enough to let them go too, okay? So don't you feel bad at yourself. You're doing fine. God loves you. God loves Lady, and you're going to be just fine. George from Georgia. George and Alice from Georgia. I have a question. When God created sixth and eighth day man, did he place a soul from the first earth age in them? I understand that we came from God and lived in the first earth age, was born a woman into the second earth age. Would like your answer. Well, you've got it pretty well figured. There is, you know, he says, I chose you before the foundations of this earth. That means back in the first earth age. So naturally you were there, or he could not have chosen you. Ephesians chapter 1, verse 4. And our Father loves his children. And as it is written in Romans chapter 9, Jacob I loved, Esau I hated while they were still in their mother's womb. And so naturally it was because of what Esau did in the first earth age. He did not appreciate his heritage, cared nothing about it. Well, that wounds our Father. It really hurts him because he is our heritage. And his blessings and gifts are our heritage. And you don't want to give that up. Pam from Tennessee. When was Satan sent to heaven to be held back till he was turned loose? Everyone in hell that existed after the great white throne, I think you meant to say, will everyone be in hell? God blots out those. God is a consuming fire, okay? And there are no lakes or anything else. And if you continue reading in the 21st chapter, it's all rejuvenated and put back. When Christ said, get behind me, he meant right then. And Satan was sent back. Michael took him, and he still holds him. But there is a day coming before very long that Michael and his angels will boot Satan and his angels out on this earth. And that is what the seals are for, is to prepare one to know how to act and react and interact against them while they are here. And Mark 13 is the destiny of most Christians. So you need to absorb that and seal it and know what your duties are. Roxanne from Connecticut, what does it mean when they talk about the heavenly language in the Bible? Is it the same as tongues? Well, the heavenly language is that was spoken on Pentecost Day. And as I told the lad earlier, what language we would speak in the eternity, it's a special language. And you can read of it, again, I'll say, in Acts chapter 2, verses 6 and 7. Everybody understands it. I don't care what earthly language you speak. You understand that language. That was the language that is the language that no doubt was taken away from us at the Tower of Babel, okay? And it is not unknown, as some would have you think. You won't find the word unknown there. The only time you will have unknown language mentioned in God's word is example 1 Corinthians 14, where God sent people out to take the word of God to other countries and other languages. He said, you always take an interpreter with you so the people will know what you're saying. God and the angels will know what you're saying, whatever language you speak, but those people won't.

0: Jeannie from Nevada, what does the word doctrine mean? The word doctrine, and I'm going to stick with the doctrine of Jesus Christ, is to teach and to assist in learning the word of God, the doctrine of Jesus Christ. That is to say, the doctrine that he instructed to live by, to be blessed. In other words, it kind of is oversimplified perhaps, but it's as he said in today's lecture, seek me. And that's what the doctrine does. It assists you in seeking. And I'm out of time. Hey, I love you all because you enjoy studying God's word, but most of all, Father loves you because you study his word chapter by chapter, verse by verse. You make his day, guess what? Father's going to make yours. Why? He loves you. And we are brought to you by your tithes and offerings. If we've helped you, you help us keep coming to you. Once you do that, you bless God. He will always, I do mean always, bless you. Seek him early, find him early, and be blessed. One thing that's most important, though, don't ever forget it, stay in his word. Every day in his word, even with trouble, it's still a real good day. Do you know why? Because Jesus, Yeshua, is the living word.
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Genesis 1:46, the first six chapters in God's Word. The world that was. Did you realize there was a world age before this one? Same old world, different age. The creation itself. When were the races created? You see, all the races were created separately, and you'll find that documented in these particular CDs. How and what was the sin in the garden? It will be discussed in this series also. This is a must for the serious Bible scholar, for if you do not understand how it was in the beginning, you certainly will never understand the end. I think you will find this series very rewarding and certainly will answer questions that no doubt you have always wondered about. Genesis 1:46. Hey, I know you're going to enjoy this series.

0: Welcome to the Shepherd's Chapel Network Family Bible Study Hour with Pastor Arnold Murray. Wisdom is understanding God's Word. Pastor Murray's unique teaching approach brings God's Word alive with meaning as he takes you on a chapter-by-chapter, verse-by-verse study of God's letter to you, the Bible. And now here is Pastor Arnold Murray.
1: Good day to you, God.

0: 47:18, and it reads, "When that year was ended, they came unto him the second year, and said unto him, We will not hide it from my Lord how that our money is spent." It's gone. "My Lord also hath our herds of cattle, and there is not aught left in the sight of my Lord but our bodies and our lands." And naturally, with the count, this would be the seventh. This would be the final year. And they're just out of everything. They have spent everything they have except themselves. Verse 19, "Wherefore shall we die before thine eyes, both we and our land? Buy us and our land for bread, and we and our land will be servants unto Pharaoh, and give us seed," that's for planting, of course, "that we may live and not die, that the land be not desolate." This shows you also, why do they want seed? Well, the drought's over, the famine in this year, this coming year. And without seed, they got nothing to do, nothing to plant. So they need that seed as a starter, and certainly he's gonna take care of business. But this, the beauty of this is, it shows you that even these people believe Joseph's prophecy that seven would end this, and so it is, that the seventh year would be over. Verse 20, "And Joseph brought all the land of Egypt for Pharaoh, for the Egyptians sold every man his field because the famine prevailed over them." And so the land became Pharaoh's. He had gained quite a bit by this. Wonder how wonderful it was that a little 17-year-old boy sold into bondage by his brothers would come down and the power of God within that one would basically take over all the land of Egypt for Pharaoh, whereby the nation Israel would be protected. God's on the throne. He always protects his own. That should be comforting to you to know he will do that in the end times as well as he did in the beginning. Verse 21, protecting his children that love him. 21, "And as for the people, he removed them to cities from one end of the borders of Egypt even to the other end thereof." In other words, he made bondmen out of them, but he brought them in where he could feed them, where the granaries were, and had them all fixed up. 22, "Only the land of the priest bought he not, for the priest had a portion assigned them of Pharaoh, and did eat their portion with Pharaoh, which Pharaoh gave them. Wherefore they sold not their lands." And of course, this has always been the church protected, the priest protected. That's basically true of all nations and religions, basically. Verse 23, "Then Joseph said unto the people, Behold, I have bought you this day and your land for Pharaoh. Lo, here is seed for you, and you shall sow the land." And so we know here it was the end of the famine, and things are going to improve. And the shepherd kings, which the Israelites became, they joined the shepherd kings, the Hyksos, in southern Egypt, because they had sheep, they had cattle. An Egyptian would have no cattle, okay? 24, "And it shall come to pass in the increase that you shall give the fifth part unto Pharaoh, and four parts shall be your own for seed of the field and for your food and for them of your households and for food of your little ones." This may seem like a lot, but it's really very generous, because sharecropping in this nation has always been basically, pretty well holds true, that the owner of the land buys the seed, the renter or contractor thereof takes the seed, plants it, does the work, harvests the crop, sells the crop, and the owner of the land gets one-third, which is quite a bit compared to a fifth. And the caretaker the sharecropper gets two-thirds and does all the work. So really, Pharaoh's giving them, through Joseph, quite a break here, to only have one-fifth of the proceeds thereof to fall into the hands, or to be the cost thereof, of the land which now Pharaoh owns. Now we'll go with the next verse, please, verse 25. And they said, "Thou hast saved our lives. Let us find grace in the sight of my Lord, and we will be Pharaoh's servants." They appreciated the fact that they still had life. And you can understand that, because that drought and that famine which God promised, I mean, the Nile did not overflow any of those years. And there was certainly no crops raised. And if it had not been for God forewarning Joseph in the seven good years to store all this grain, there would have been a lot of people have died. So he is a type of savior of flesh, and he was the type of the savior of souls that would come through that lineage, that offspring, umbilical cord to umbilical cord, which would be the Lord Jesus Christ. Verse 26, "And Joseph made it a law over the land of Egypt unto this day, that Pharaoh should have the fifth part, except the land of the priest only, which became not Pharaoh's." In other words, he did not take in their land. So, and so it is that was being very generous. It is amazing to me that here, you know, Joseph made a law. Here, how many years before this, he was a slave, sold into bondage by the Ishmaelites, then sold into the house of Potiphar, the Egyptian, head of the jail, head of the Pharaoh's accounting and so forth. And then Joseph's ability, and naturally with the presence of God, the presence of God makes all the difference, how precious it is that we have him. Verse 27. He makes all things possible for those that follow him. That's God's blessings. And you've been getting yours. You do that, you get them by letting him know you love him, and he always produces. Well, he's never helped me. Then you haven't told him you love him. You haven't tried to follow his word, or you would be blessed. Verse 27, "And Israel dwelt in the land of Egypt." Israel would be Jacob, okay, the father of the 12, in the country of Goshen. That's southern Egypt, which is the land of the shepherd kings. And they had possessions therein, and grew and multiplied exceedingly. Only 70 went in, but a bunch came out. 28, "And Jacob lived in the land of Egypt 17 years, 17 is victory, okay? So the whole age of Jacob was 147 years, and that would be his age at that time getting shorter. 29, "And the time drew nigh that Israel," that's Jacob, "must die, and he called his son Joseph, and he said unto him, If now I have found grace in thy sight, put, I pray thee, thy hand under my thigh, and deal kindly and truly with me. Bury me not, I pray thee, in Egypt." Don't put me in the ground here. Don't build a sepulcher here for me. What? You wanted to go home. Okay. And they would take his bones out of Egypt when they left. Verse 30, "But I will lie with my fathers, and thou shalt carry me out of Egypt, and bury me in their burying place. And he said, I will do as thou hast said." In other words, to put your hand under his thigh meant by his very seed and offspring, you would swear this, which was family. That was customary of that time, and so it was. Verse 31 to complete the chapter. "And he said, Swear unto me. And he sware unto him, and Israel bowed himself upon the bed's head." Now, I feel this is a mistranslation by a copyist era, that his staff was there. And though he was weak, he on his staff leaned over and he faced the east, which is always where you pray. There is a proof of that in the book of Hebrews in the New Testament in verse 21. Listen carefully. By faith, Jacob, when he was dying, blessed both the sons of Joseph and worshiped leaning upon the top of his staff. Not a bed, but a staff. And so it is. No biggie, but I think it bears being noted that the staff was a sign of leadership, of control. And so it was. Now, we come to chapter 48, and this is where Jacob blesses Joseph's sons, Ephraim and Manasseh, and lays blessings upon them. And I'll just tell it to you straight, and I buy it, I believe it, that Ephraim and Manasseh would become the nations that he blessed them with, that they would become. That Ephraim would become a kingdom of nations, and so it is that a commonwealth, and Manasseh would become a strong nation. And many people believe that Manasseh is the United States of America and that Ephraim is Great Britain, because Great Britain is a commonwealth of nations, was. And America being the Manasseh, being servants of God, God blesses them. And if you follow God and receive his blessings, you can see why America is a superpower of superpowers. But here we go where they're blessed, and it's very important that you take note of this. It strengthens what I just said. Chapter 24, verse 1. And it came to pass after these things that one told Joseph, behold, thy father is sick. He's worse. And he took with him his two sons, Manasseh and Ephraim. Manasseh, of course, being forgetful, and Ephraim being fruitful. And so it is that many people are forgetful. They forget who they truly are. They don't know. God hasn't forgotten anything. Verse 2. And one told Jacob and said, behold, the son of Joseph cometh unto thee, and Israel strengtheneth himself and set up on the bed. In other words, seeing his children, offspring, it brought strength to him. Up he came. 3. And Jacob said unto Joseph, God Almighty appeared unto me at Luz in the land of Canaan and blessed me. Now, Luz is where Joseph, Jacob rather, would change the name of that town to Bethel, house of God. Because it would be here that that stone would be found, which is known today, I believe, the stone of Scone. That he would, there heaven would open and there would be a ladder and angels would commune with him and so forth. And Luz meaning almond tree, and certainly that being that fruit, but changed to Bethel, the house of God, because of the presence of God there. Verse 4. And he said unto me, behold, I will make thee fruitful and multiply thee, and I will make of thee a multitude of people, and will give this land to thy seed after thee for an everlasting possession. That's why we always control our gates, as it is written. And in controlling those gates, so it is. Verse 5. And now thy two sons, Ephraim and Manasseh, which were born unto thee in the land of Egypt, before I came unto thee into Egypt, are mine. As Reuben and Simeon, they shall be mine. Now, here you see old Jacob doing a very intelligent thing. In the beginning, what got Joseph in trouble was that Jacob loved him because he was from his favorite wife. And he made him a coat of many colors, which that means you're the first fruit. You're going to inherit the main thing, okay? Double fruit. But here is his way of giving a double blessing to one man in the place of Reuben, who was the firstborn, but he forfeited that right by his action, incestuous thing, and Simeon. So what you have is Jacob bypassing and giving the double portion to Joseph through his two sons. There cannot be much complaint about that, but naturally it would be Joseph through his children that would receive the first fruits blessing. It was so deserved because Joseph saved the whole family. There's no doubt about that. God chose him. But at the same time, I don't want you to forget what Joseph told his brothers that had sold him. Some of them threatened to kill him. I don't want you to have anguish within yourself. It was God that caused this to happen so he could save his children, his people. And so it was. Joseph was a very humble person that would not take revenge. Verse 6. And thy issue, which thou begattest after them, shall be thine, and shall be called after the name of their brethren in their inheritance. They're each going to be a tribe also, and so they are, the tribe of Ephraim, the tribe of Manasseh. Verse 7. And as for me, when I came from Padan, that's Padan Aram, Rachel, that's his favorite wife, died by me in the land of Canaan in the way, when yet there was but a little way to come unto Ephrath, and I buried her there in the way of Ephrath, the same is Bethlehem. So here you have Rachel giving birth to Benjamin, the youngest of the 12. And giving birth to Benjamin at Bethlehem, which would be the same town, city, in which Christ the Savior would be born, Bethlehem. So there's no accidents in God's word. It's a perfect plan. Basically, the whole word is about one man's family all the way through, and it brings all other people into the account with their association with that one man's family, and from that one man's family would come the Lord Jesus Christ. That's the easiest way to keep in mind the word of God, because he has a plan, and that is his plan, and this is that family. Verse 8, naturally that man is Eth-ha-adam in the Hebrew tongue. Verse 8, and Israel beheld Joseph's son, and he said, who are these? He knew, of course, but he was blind just about. He was old, sight failing. 9. And Joseph said unto his father, they are my sons, whom God hath given me in this place. And he said, bring them, I pray thee, unto me, and I will bless them. Now, many people would say, you mean he had these by an Egyptian woman? No, she was of a shepherd king because of her father being a priest of On, which On is south in Egypt, meaning Hyksos, southern kings, meaning Hebrews. Okay. Did these sons come forth? Verse 10. Now the eyes of Israel were dim of age. He was losing his sight so that he could not see. And he brought them near unto him, and he kissed them and embraced them, his offspring. 11. And Israel said unto Joseph, I had not thought to see thy face, and lo, God hath showed me also thy seed. I thought you were dead. They brought that little coat of many colors to me, and it was ripped, and it was torn, and it was bloody. And I thought you were dead for several years. And not only do I have you back, but I'm holding your two sons, your offspring. Boy, am I blessed. That's what he's saying. Can't see, but he's holding. Next verse, verse 12. And Joseph brought them out from between his knees, where he had the lads in front of him, And he bowed himself with his face to the earth. He's giving homage to Almighty God. 13, and Joseph took them both, Ephraim. Now listen closely to this, because there's a great deal in it, and I don't want you to miss it. And Joseph took them both, Ephraim in his right hand toward Israel's left hand, and Manasseh in his left hand toward Israel's right hand, and brought them near unto him. He knew that he wouldn't know who was the oldest, so he placed them accordingly, whereby he when they stood in front of him, his right hand would be on the firstborn and so forth, who would be first fruits. Verse 14, and Israel stretched out his right hand, this is Jacob, and he laid it upon Ephraim's head, who was the younger, and his left hand upon Manasseh's head, guiding his hand wittingly, meaning he knew perfectly well what he was doing. For Manasseh was the firstborn. In other words, I want you to see this, what Jacob did. He crossed his arms like this. And in giving the blessing, he formed a cross. That cross later would mean a sign, if you would, of Christianity. But also it would mean the one he is blessing that would become a commonwealth of nations. Every nation of that commonwealth with its flag even to this day has that cross. It's there. And for a reason. Well, what reason would it have? You just read it. It's God's hand upon his people. And it is another proof of where these tribes would settle, and how the authority, the kingship. You might say, well, you mean kings came from this? No, the kings came from Judah. But, well, what does that have to do? Well, Skoda came to Scotland, and you know, the kings of Scotland, you can read of them, it's fantastic. Skota, which would become Scotland. Well, how can you believe that king business? Well, what are you holding in your hand other than a King James Bible? That's where it came from the cross, from the promise. And the very promise of a king or queen that sits on the throne, the very first pledge given at a coronation, the duty is protector of the faith of Israel. That's no accident. That's the cross. Okay, and we continue then. Next verse, please. That's why it's important. Watch and listen carefully. Verse 15. And he blessed Joseph and said, God, before whom my fathers Abraham and Isaac did walk, the God which fed me all my life long unto this day. 16. The angel which redeemed me from all evil, bless the lads and let my name be named on them, and the name of my fathers Abraham and Isaac, and let them grow into a multitude in the midst of the earth. And certainly in the midst of the earth, the midst being the fertile, crop producing part of the earth itself, the middle. And how precious it is that those nations would settle thusly and have an abundance of everything as long as they served God and as long as they loved him. You see, there are no accidents when you put Father's word in action and understand the very acts of God himself through the leaders of the nations all the way down through history, following the cross, and old forgetful, who would later migrate to another land and discover it, which the American Indian being in part, if you understand the culture, long ago, so it is that those nations and tribes would become the blessing to the earth because they have the blessings of God. Next verse, please. 17. And when Joseph saw that his father laid his right hand upon the head of Ephraim, wrong, see, it displeased him, and he held up his father's hand to remove it from Ephraim's head unto Manasseh's head. He tried to do away with the cross. 18. And Joseph said unto his father, not so, my father, for this is the firstborn. Put thy right hand upon his head. What did his father say? 19, listen. And his father refused and said, I know it, my son. I know it. He also shall become a people, and he also shall be great. But truly his younger brother shall be greater than he, and his seed shall become a multitude of nations. It's the British Commonwealth. Right? Many nations flying that at one time. Gets smaller all the time, but so it is. This is prophecy. And it's prophecy that's very easily traceable, whereby you can keep up with the blessings that God placed upon these families, the 12 tribes of Israel, the sons of Joseph who would become tribes. Verse 20, and he blessed them that day, saying, in thee shall Israel bless, saying, God make thee as Ephraim and as Manasseh. And he set Ephraim before Manasseh, the superpower. You know, many people will have trouble with that. Well, I don't understand. Well, wake up. Look around. Who's the superpower of superpowers in these end times? Though we have some shenanigans that go on that try to belittle our nation, it can't be done because God's still on the throne. And this is a nation under God. It is by the people and for the people. And the people are the children of the living God. It is a nation that is blessed of God because God placed this blessing and this promise upon them many, many years ago, way back in the beginning. And so it is in the end that these blessings continue. And it is even down to the fact that God prevents the hand of Satan from touching his anointed. As long as they use the authority and the power that God places in them to keep the negative away, to keep the evil spirits away from the house of God, and then receive God's love and God's blessings. How precious it is when you look around the world. You don't want to miss the next chapter. It's where all the tribes are given their blessing. Those tribes pretty well line it out, and many of them you can trace even into this day. It's a fantastic study, and we'll get to that in the next lecture. So here you got it, that father blesses his own, and father chooses his own when it comes to the elect. Why? Because he chose them even in the first earth age. That may sound a little strange to some. If it does, put it on a shelf and leave her there till and keep studying. Verse 21. And Israel said unto Joseph, this would be Jacob saying to Joseph, but he's using the name God give him, Israel, spiritual leader of the house of Israel. He said unto Joseph, behold, I die, but God shall be with you and bring you again unto the land of our fathers. And certainly he would. God certainly had his hand upon Jacob, and God had his hand on Joseph. How precious it is to be a servant of the living God, and how precious it is to have God's blessings, to have God lead you and lead your family, your people, whereby you're blessed of all nations. It's something to really be thankful for. It's not something that you take lightly. Verse 22 to complete the chapter. Moreover, I have given to thee one portion above thy brethren. He worked it just that way. Little old Joseph, next to the last born, But he gets the first fruit blessing, which I took out of the hand of the Amorite with my sword and with my bow. Of course, Reuben forfeited that birthright. And it was Israel's choice. Well, why would he do that to little old Joseph? Joseph saved them. He was a type appointed by God to be put through the misery of his own brothers selling him into captivity because of the blessings of God upon him, and then humbly bringing him into power whereby he was the savior of his own people. And naturally, his father, knowing that, gave him that double blessing. Don't miss the next chapter. It's where God gives the prophecy of all nations of those tribes. Don't miss it. Listen a moment, won't you please?
1: The book of James. James is a book that I know you'll enjoy because it is written, when you rightly divide it, to those that are scattered abroad. That's to say the 12 tribes, the 10 tribes scattered abroad, being very specific in your freedom of Christianity, the repentance, giving much personal instruction as far as controlling our thoughts and finding peace, and giving us those parameters wherein Christianity, defining those things that come from the Word of God. Example, that bitter and sweet water cannot come from the same spring. Well, from God's Word, you should not have both either. The practice of healing brought forth in this book of James. I know you're going to like it. James, that great book of instruction.
0: There we are back again. Let's have the 800 number, please. 1-800-643-4645. That number is good from Puerto Rico, throughout the U.S., Alaska, Hawaii, all over Canada. If the Spirit moves, you got a question, you share it. Won't you do that? Please never ask a question about a particular reverend or denomination. We do not judge people. God is the judge. We don't get on his toes. Why would you not want to get on his toes? That's where the blessings come from. One good way to get rid of the blessings for you is to get on his toes. So don't do it. He does give you the right, other than judgment, spiritual discernment, where you intuitively know whether something is the truth, whether you should fellowship, or whether you should move on. And usually within moments, a Christian spirit can determine that spiritual discernment, just like that, to know. You get that feeling. It's a gift from our Father. So don't ever be afraid to use that. Now, you that listen by shortwave around the world, it's always a pleasure hearing from you. And your announcer at the end of the hour will give you our mailing address. Got a prayer request? You don't need the number. You don't need an address. Why? God knows what you're thinking right now. You know what? He loves you. He may not love what you're doing, but he does love you because he created you for his pleasure. You give him no pleasure, you get no blessings. You can think about that. Well, what gives him pleasure? Tell him you love him. That's what he wants more than anything, is for you to let him know. That's Hosea 6:6. Think about it, all right? Let him know you love him. Father, around the globe we come. We ask that you lead, guide, direct, Father. Touch in Yeshua's precious name. Thank you, Father. Amen. And question time. Phil from Tennessee. How do the nuclear reactors in Japan relate to end times events? Are the tragic events speeding up in time? Well, they're like labor pains. They grow closer and closer together. It is written in the prophecies of the New Testament, Mark 13, Matthew 24, that in the end times there would be earthquakes in diverse places and famine. But the famine's not for bread, it's for hearing the word of God taught properly. You can starve to death many times and never hear truth, but you can hear teachings that might even lead you to the Antichrist. That's called a soothsayer in God's word. But I won't judge them. God does. Tanya from Michigan. If God knows everything, we've done in our lives, why is there a judgment day? Tonya, have you never heard of repentance? And that when you repent, it's erased, and you know what God says about it? I don't want to hear about it again. And he means it. Why? Because he forgave you for it, and if you bring it up again, you're calling him a liar. That is not a healthy thing to do. It ticks him off. So if you've repented for all your sins, you will only answer on judgment day for those you haven't repented for, period. If you know what though, your good works are never erased. They're always there. I hope that your good offsets the bad. Then you'll understand that judgment day is where we that have done properly are going to get our rewards. So judgment day is a wonderful time. It's payday, okay? Nina from Florida, when will the first seal be opened, or is it open already by the Lord God? The first seal was opened quite some time ago. We're already on the fifth, okay? Five of them, okay? Which is to know that the false Messiah comes first and he'll have a big leader over him when you read the fifth trump. Seal means you must put it in your forehead, okay? Means you know the truth. It's a time of teaching. But the trump sounds the action when the teaching should take place. The sixth trump gives you the very fulfillment of that fifth because the Antichrist will have appeared. Stephanie meaning crowned in from Indiana, that I add that. Does the rapture happen before the tribulation or after? Stephanie, you have a name called crowned, and it's real sad to me for someone that has a name that beautiful to believe in a rapture when the word's not even in the Bible. Have you ever read it in the Bible? No, you haven't. Why? It's not there. Well, what does that mean? There's not going to be one. Okay. Rapture of the deep is where somebody gets a little fuzzy-headed and from not having enough oxygen and having been too deep in the water, and they come up all fuzzy-headed and confused. That's raptured. And as it is written in the great book of Ezekiel chapter 13, God said, I'm against those that sew together that rapture doctrine kerchiefs over every knuckle digit of my outreach saving arms to where people can't be saved, and counterwise teach them to fly to save their souls. He said, I'm against it. And yet people will teach it. Amazing. Really amazing. So the tribulation, what you want to know better, there are two tribulations. The first tribulation is of the Antichrist. The second tribulation is the Lord Jesus Christ. In the first tribulation, that's when we do our best work, because you'll be delivered up before the false Messiah, and the Holy Spirit can speak through you as it's written in Mark 13. That's what you want to be ready for. Don't listen to the rapture doctrine theory that doesn't exist. It will lead you down Primrose Lane. Unfortunately, usually one of the favorite sayings of the rapture doctrine people is, you don't have to understand God's word, the book of Revelation. You're going to be out of here on your way to hell. That's exactly where you're going to be. The first one taken is taken by Satan. You do not want to go there. Phyllis, well, how will it be first? Because Satan comes first as Antichrist. He comes at the sixth trump. The true Christ does not return in any shape, form, or fashion until the seventh. Phyllis from Michigan. If we are all God's children, why do the people in Africa suffer so much? Well, God gave us a book and he gave us a set of rules. And when we follow those rules, we have God's blessings. And this is why that anytime we allow certain people to break those rules and override a people, then they're going against God's will, and that brings suffering, always has, whether it's Africa, America, China, or anywhere else, when you break God's law, somebody gets hurt bad, okay? Ellen from California, my question is, if God says to love our enemies and our number one enemy is Satan, does that mean to love Satan? Also, how does God feel about Satan? Could God ever hate one of his creation? It wouldn't seem so. Well, it's obvious you've never read the Bible, that's for sure. Because God does hate. It is written in Malachi chapter 1, I hated Esau before he was ever born. Well, how about the New Testament? Is it written there? Of course it is. You can read it in Romans chapter 9. While they were still in their mother's womb, Jacob I loved, that's the one we were talking about in today's lecture, Esau I hated. So what does it mean to love your enemy? It means straighten his case out. That's tough love. And God practices tough love. You may have to get a two before and smack him up beside the head to get a little jar going on. That's a parent that won't correct his child doesn't love him. God only corrects, chastises those he loves. That's why when he hits you when he thumps your gourd, you want to say, thank you, Father, I'll do better next time. And then you receive the blessings. Yeah, you're supposed to love your enemy. But you know something? If it is possible, get along with all people. Some people, it's not possible, my friend. Not there. No, Satan's already condemned to die. And you don't let it, don't be one of these bleeding heart people that, you know, when you allow the enemy to get that close and you're bleeding heart, if you're ever in combat, they will kill you, my friend. Well, I just love them. Well, that's what you'll find out the hard way. Tough love is a beautiful thing. It's the only true love there is. To love when it's necessary, but when you really love somebody, if they need it, you're going to practice a little tough love. Willie's from Georgia. What does Psalms 4:3 mean? I read it every day, but I don't know what it means, but I said that I know someone that do know, and that is Pastor Murray. Well, we'll have a crack at it then, okay? What it means is, in Psalms 4:3, the third verse, it's that God sets aside those that obey him, that are God-fearing. He has a special place for them. He sets them aside. And he loves them, but one of the main things in that same verse, if I got it right, maybe in the next verse, he hears them. He hears every word they say. Why? Because he loves them. They're set aside where the enemy can't do all that much to them. Benji from Alabama. It is my understanding that when Satan comes first as the Antichrist, we as God's elect will go before him 10 days, no longer than 10 days individually. Not all of us together, it'll be over a 5-month period. But for an individual, never over 10 days. That's God's promise in Revelation chapter 2, verse 10. And the Holy Spirit will speak through us, that's correct. I know his time has been shortened to 5 months, that's good, it is. Or 5.5 months, it's 5 months, and there is 7 years of tribulation. That's been shortened to 5 months, okay? Does this mean that the 7 years have also, they're shortened right down to 5 months, okay? Eddie from Montana, blue sky country. Question, while the time of teaching in spiritual bodies, will the earth be as it is now, or will it be... Or will we be working to make it anew? No, we won't be working to make it anew. And the earth during the millennium, and that's the spiritual teaching you're talking about, as it's written in Revelation chapter 20, verse 5. The earth stays the same. The earth stays, the terra firma erects, I'll say it in two different languages, solid soil, doesn't change until the last day of the millennium. And then God rejuvenates this earth. We don't do it, God does. And we're talking here dimensions, and it's something that flesh man knows very little about, but it is, the earth is a beautiful place when it's returned to where the firmament is overhead, where you have no jet streams, you have no storms. The water, the earth is watered each night by the dew from heaven, the purest water there is. And it's never completely dark because the firmament reflects the light around the earth. And it is a beautiful, healthy spot and a place. And in a spiritual body, we are that a body that time means nothing to. Never ages, never gets sick. It's quite a place. It's well worth shooting for. Heaven Bound. Carol from Connecticut. Is the Bible a story that is told from beginning to end, Genesis to Revelation, or must you jump around to understand the story? With all the references back to this and that, I wonder if it's easy to understand. Why was Jesus' life so secret before the age of 12? Did his brothers and sisters know he was? Well, he was maturing and coming up. He was a special child. They all knew it. Why? Because God had announced him with a special star, for one thing. The shepherds and the three wise men came and so forth. But the word of God is history, is his story. That's what history means, his story. It's God's story from the beginning. But unfortunately, many people don't understand the beginning. They feel it was the beginning of this earth age, and they skip the whole first earth age. This earth is millions of years old, and it's written right in the good old King James, if you know how to read it. And many things happened in that first earth age that causes us, and is the reason we're here in the shape and in the form that we are now, and working toward salvation. Born innocent of a woman, not remembering anything from the first earth age, but deciding on your own free will whether you're going to love Satan or God. That's what it's all about, basically, perhaps an oversimplification, but so it is. Johnny from Tennessee. My question is, no one tells about the Tower of Babel. God made their speech, mixed their speech. Do you think that is possibly why he created different races? No, absolutely not. He confused the language. The races were different the way God created them. That hasn't changed. That's why we have different races. God created them that way. Well, why did he do that? Because he loves them. That's the way he wanted them. Don't ever apologize for your race in front of me, or you'll get a dressing down. Because God loves all of his children. But he created the races, and you know, we know that even in the eternity, the ethnos, which is, that's what the word nations means in the Greek tongue. Ethnic, ethnos is the Greek word, and our ethnic comes from that. They have their own kings and queens in the eternity. That's, to me, that's amazing that God's elect have one King of Kings and Lord of Lords. But the ethnos, the nations, have their own kings and queens, and you can read of it in Revelation chapter 20 verses, Revelation 21 verses 20 through 24. That here they come, the nations, ethnos, to worship Almighty God. Why? He's their father. But they decided they were going to build them a tower away to heaven without God's help. That's why they built the tower. See, there had just been a big flood. They didn't want that to happen again, to where everybody was drowned. We're going to build us a tower that goes all the way up there, and I mean to tell you, we'll find our way to heaven. That'll bring God down in a hurry. There's only one way to heaven, and that's through the Savior. He doesn't like it when people try to do otherwise. Cheryl from Georgia, thank you for your welcome. Regarding the millennium, people have a choice to worship God or Satan and his ways. I don't understand, why would anyone want to worship Satan? What will be his ways? It's so hard to understand. Who would not worship our Father God? God bless you all. Well, you could ask the same thing today, Cheryl. Why would anyone choose to follow Satan's path when we have the book that tells us how not to? But we simply seem to have some people that like to be lied to. You see, Satan is the father of lies. And it's why you're of your father, the devil, who is and he's the father of all lies. He is. And death. I don't know why people would want to listen to him instead of listening to our Heavenly Father who speaks through us spiritually as well as from his word. But I know what you're saying. When you get to the millennium where you can literally see the Son, not the Father, the Father himself will not appear in the millennium, only the Son. The Father, the full Godhead de facto or de jure, better said, does not return until the first day after the millennium or at the millennium on the great white throne judgment. He makes an appearance. Boy, is it an appearance. But so it is that where they can actually see Christ and they would still worship Satan when he's turned loose a little while, it's hard to understand. But really look around you today at the people, talk to one of them, try to tell them the truth and see what happens. Okay. And then you kind of can begin to see how that people would even then. Some people just like to believe in an easy way out. Just let me have the easy way out. In other words, Satan's lies, love me and you'll never worry about a thing. I'll take care of you. They'll hop right in his wagon. They do today and they will then. Why do I know? It's written. Shirley from Illinois. I am 75 years old, so my time for learning is short. Please, my question is, you're young, you got a lot of time left. Perk up. In Genesis 24:9, why did Abraham have his servant place his hand under his thigh? Also, can you please explain the deadly wound? What is it? Well, the deadly wound is a political wound given to a political system. And it does not happen to an individual. The hand under the thigh was to place your hand on even the offspring that would come, the seed of that family, and to promise by not only him, but to all that would follow. It was a custom, and so it was. James from Ohio. Pastor, please explain Deuteronomy chapter 22, verse 5. We'll be watching you. Well, thank you. Deuteronomy 22:5 says that a woman should not wear the clothing of a man and a man should not put on a woman's clothing. And actually, apparel has nothing to do with it. It is a Hebraism that means, and you can read a better rendition of it in Romans chapter 1, a woman should not take the part of a man in a sexual act, nor should a man take the part of a woman in a sexual act. That's perverted, and God doesn't approve of, does not approve of it, and so it is. But a lot of people, churches will have dress codes from that. That is sad. It's really sad when churches have a woman should never wear pants. I think all women should wear pants. I really do. You know, and. Men wore skirts when Deuteronomy 22:5 was written. I mean, they wore big white flowing skirts and were proud of it and everything. And if we were to say then that women should not wear pants, men wore skirts, so a woman shouldn't wear a skirt. If you went by literally Deuteronomy 22:5, and so it is. I'll never forget, and I guess I probably shouldn't say this, I'm not dropping names, but Paul Harvey heard me explain that one time and mentioned it on one of his programs. It was an honor to have him do that. I'm out of time. I love you all because you enjoy studying God's word. Most of all, God loves you for it. Hey, it makes his day.

0: when you, I'm talking about you, make God's day, boy, is he going to make yours. You can count on it. It thrills him when you pick up his word, the letter he's written you, and absorb it. We're brought to you by your tithes and offerings. If we have helped you, you help us keep coming to you. Once you do that, you bless God. He will always bless you. Most important, though, you listen to me and you listen good. You hear? You stay in his word every day. And his word is a good day, even with trouble. You know why? Because Jesus, Yeshua, is the living word.
1: 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Once again, that's Shepherd's Chapel, Post Office Box 416, Gravette, Arkansas, 72736. We invite you to join us for the next in-depth Bible study each weekday at this same time. Thank you for watching today's program, and God bless you.

The book of Deuteronomy. The law was given as our schoolmaster. Have you been to school on God's Word? Certainly one way to go there is to study the book of Deuteronomy. Probably the most exciting thing that Deuteronomy has to offer for you is that great song of Moses, that those that overcome the false Messiah in the end generation will be singing. The law itself being the schoolmaster that keeps us out of trouble in these flesh bodies. Again, an education in taming that part of you that oftentimes needs taming through the old schoolmaster, that great book, Deuteronomy, the law, and its set ways of keeping you from harm's way even in this generation. You're going to enjoy it.

0: Welcome to the Shepherd's Chapel Network Family Bible Study Hour with Pastor Arnold Murray. Wisdom is understanding God's Word. Pastor Murray's unique teaching approach brings God's Word alive with meaning as he takes you on a chapter-by-chapter, verse-by-verse study of God's letter to you, the Bible. And now here is Pastor Arnold Murray.
1: Good day to you. God bless you. Say welcome to the Shepherd's Chapel. Welcome to this family Bible study hour back in our Father's Word, book of 1 Timothy. Timothy, a young man that Paul has chosen, or God has chosen actually, taught by two women, his grandmother and his mother, and led into Paul's ministry. And Paul writing this letter is basically a doctrinal letter telling you how to operate within a gathering of God's people. So having said that, we are on the last chapter of 1 Timothy, chapter 6, verse 1, word of wisdom from our Father. Let's go with it. And verse 1 reads, "Let as many servants as are under the yoke count their own masters worthy of all honor."

0: service because they are faithful and beloved, partakers of the benefit, that's to say the improved service, these things teach and exhort. In other words, when you work together, you're more profitable. It turns out better. And certainly that's what brethren do. They help each other. And again, when you do something, do it better than anyone else if you possibly can. At least strive for it. And you'll always work up, not down. Verse 3, if any man teach otherwise and consent not to wholesome words, even the words of our Lord Jesus Christ, and to the doctrine which is according to godliness. This is the conclusion. You run across somebody, you honor when it's possible, but if somebody's actually teaching otherwise and going against the doctrine of Christ, for he is proud, that means he's puffed up. He's claiming to be something he's not, probably trying to make a name for himself, knowing nothing, but doting, this means he's a sick puppy, okay? That's what the word means in the Greek. About questions and strifes of words, whereof cometh envy, strife, railings, even some evil summarizing. That is to say, a conclusion without evidence. Doesn't go anywhere. Just a bunch of sick words, babble, that prove nothing. This is why you always want to teach God's word chapter by chapter and verse by verse, because God's word is important. Man's word, many times if you go into a different doctrine, it won't fly, friend. It's sick. Verse 5, perverse disputings of men of corrupt minds and destitute of the truth, supposing that gain is godliness, doing it for the money. Hey, you make a lot of money, that's godly, okay? From such, withdraw thyself. When it comes to sharing the word in the men, don't do it for money. God doesn't send out beggars, okay? Jesus in his teachings made it very clearly, do not take a purse or scrip. That one of those is a begging bag. He said, don't go out there and be begging. Trust me and the people that are going to take care of you while you're doing God's work. It will happen. And that's true even to this day. If you have somebody begging, God didn't send them. I'm not judging. That's just a pure fact. Verse 6, but godliness with contentment is great gain. It's called peace of mind. It's called self-sufficiency within oneself by looking up and seeing the brighter side, by reaching for that high ring, the glory of God, which is to say eternal life. That's what it takes. It's how many people you can share that with, the glory of living forever in his name. Verse 7. For we brought nothing into this world, and it is certain we carry nothing out. And here he quotes Job chapter 1, verse 21. And so it was with old Job. He lost everything he had, his children, all of his cattle, everything, brought nothing into the world, we're going to take nothing out. That's not really a fully true statement. It is true, speaking of monies or physical things, because there is one thing you can take with you, and that's your works. You can take your works with you. That's what you're judged by. Documentation on that is Revelation chapter 14, verse 13. Makes that very, very clear that God will do that. Verse 8 to continue. And having food and raiment, let us be therewith content. That's all it takes. Don't be over anxious about anything. I know what you need and I'll provide it. That's what God is saying. Verse 9, but they that will be rich, that's to say they have a will to be rich. They're not rich, but they want to be rich. fall into temptation and a snare and into many foolish and hurtful lusts, which drown men in destruction and perdition. In other words, the desire for riches can be more dangerous than riches themselves. It causes men to take shortcuts and to do many things illegal, one thing and the other, and that's ill-gotten gains. And that's always a debt for you. When you have something that's ill-gotten, it's not good. But here, the will to be rich, even that in itself can be very harmful. Verse 10. Let's back up just a second. When you serve God and when you serve Him adequately, He blesses you with riches, basically. That's to say, everything that you need, you don't have to worry about it. God takes care of His own. And that's the blessings of God, and you never have to apologize for the blessings of God. But ill-gotten gains, that's a different story. Verse 10, for the love of money is the root of all evil, which while some coveted after, they have erred from the faith and pierced themselves through with many sorrows. In other words, it's kind of a one-way trip. And who is it you're supposed to love? Our Father, not money. If you love money and worship it, you're supposed to worship God. And anytime you do otherwise, if you are a worshiper of money, you're in a heap of hurt, friend. Verse 11, but thou, O man of God, flee these things, leave them alone, and follow after righteousness, godliness, faith, love, patience, and meekness. That means to be humble before Almighty God. And this builds character. Okay? It'll build your character whereby your credibility is excellent, and you're one that is desired to be a helpmate, to help build, to help carry forth a ministry, to do many things. And naturally, this being a doctrinal letter, that's what a lot of this is about. Verse 12, fight the good fight of faith. Lay hold on eternal life. That's what's important. Whereunto thou art also called and hast professed a good profession before many witnesses. I know, Timothy, that you want to do what is right. And you've confessed this, and you have fought that fight to gain eternal life, which is to say to believe upon the Lord Jesus Christ, whom God sent, and gain that eternal life, and even more so to provide works to take with you as blessings whereby God can bless you and profit the whole body. That's contentment. That's called peace of mind. And when you have peace of mind, you're not anxious about everything. You love God. God loves you. What more can be said? Verse 13. I give thee charge in the sight of God, who quickeneth, that's to say, makes alive all things, and before Christ Jesus, who before Pontius Pilate witnessed a good confession. Well, how did he witness a good confession before Pontius Pilate? Because he hardly opened his mouth. Well, have you ever read the 53rd Psalm? I'm sorry, the 53rd book chapter of Isaiah, where it was forecast long ago that when the son of Jesse, the son of David, that is to say Messiah, the beautiful one, when he was delivered up, they would desert him, but he would never open his mouth. He would pay the price whereby on that cross whereby we can have eternal life, where he can quicken you simply for your believing and your faith in him. He paid the price that he can quicken you, that is to say, give you eternal life, not just this little life in these flesh bodies, but life eternal in a beautiful, beautiful place. That is to say, even this world, as it is written in Revelation chapter 21. So that's the faith and the good profession and witness that Christ gave before Pontius Pilate. Verse 14, that thou keep this commandment without spot, unrebukable, unto the appearing of our Lord Jesus Christ. That you teach this word chapter by chapter and verse by verse and be a minister of it to the children of God until Jesus Christ himself returns, and don't change one jot or one tittle. You keep that word straight, pure, and straightforward, whereby the ears of the children can hear and be lifted and gain and made alive into eternal life. Because God's word is powerful and it's able to deliver. Verse 15, which in his times he shall show who is the blessed and only potentate, the King of kings and Lord of lords. At his return, he will do that and he will rule with a rod of iron. He's not coming back as a babe to be crucified. He's coming back to be King of Kings and Lord of Lords and to put this earth in the proper order that it should be in, and it shall be. Verse 16, who only hath immortality. I mean, only in him can you find deathlessness. That's what that word means. Dwelling in the light which no man can approach, unto whom no man hath seen, nor can see, to whom be honor and power everlasting. Amen. That being the message, don't read over that. What is it saying? No human man, or let me rephrase it, no man in the flesh has ever seen. Why? Because it's in a different dimension. That's why flesh and blood cannot inherit the kingdom of heaven. That's why it must go back to dust, because you have a spiritual body that is in that dimension and can see and will see. If you follow those orders and love and faith in Almighty God, that's how precious it is. But you could say, a lot of people in ignorance might think, well, there's nobody could make that. No, in the flesh, you can't see him. Why? Because he is in a different dimension at this time. Verse 17, charge them that are rich in this world that they be not high-minded, nor trust in uncertain riches, but in the living God who giveth us richly all things to enjoy. That is a powerful statement. If you want to know where true joy comes from, in other words, you remind people that might begin to put part of their faith in money, that's not where peace of mind comes from. That's what, don't be high-minded about it. You be humble before Almighty God so that he can still give you richly all things to enjoy. That's to say eternal life and his blessings, his touch, the presence of the Holy Spirit in your life, helping you to ascertain and to accomplish many, many things. And how precious that is, that God, through the Son, provides these things for us. It is absolutely precious. Verse 18, that they do good, that they be rich in good works, ready to distribute, willing to communicate. That is to say, be sociable, not high-minded, but to participate in all things, whereby you enjoy the presence of the living God, which is to say the presence of the very Holy Spirit that leads, guides, and directs and brings true knowledge, whereby you can understand the things of this world, whereby you can understand and know and love our Heavenly Father for the many blessings that he prepares for us. Peace of mind. That's a mind whereby when you lay your head on the pillow at night, you can rest. You can sleep knowing, and unless God is bringing you to a new point and that rest, which always in communicating with God, being sociable with him more than anyone else, that is to say, in gaining the word. because the word is powerful. Verse 19, laying up in store for themselves a good foundation against the time to come, that they may lay hold on eternal life. That's the victory. That is what it's all about, basically, is to be able to lay hold on eternal life. You know, this life in the flesh is a very short-lived thing. And when it ends, this man is on probation. That's what this earth age is about. It's strictly your choice whether you're going to love our Father or follow Satan. It's strictly 100% your choice. And what you want to do, what does study do for you? It brings you closer to the Father, who is the gate and the giver of that eternal life, whereby you have peace of mind even in the flesh today to enjoy even this life in bringing forth the ministry. And that's what this book is about, is to Timothy, spiritually adopted by Paul as a minister, to bring these truths to the congregation. But don't ever forget who taught him basically the word. It was Lois and Eunice. That is to say his grandmother and his mother, two faithful women in the word of God that enabled this Hellenist. What is a Hellenist? A Hellenist is a Hebrew that speaks the Greek language, and so it is. So that was what Timothy was, and Lois and Eunice both being the same, Hellenist. Verse 20, O Timothy, keep that which is committed to thy trust, avoiding profane and vain babblings and oppositions of science, falsely so called. Science is good. Good science is good. Science that opposes God's word is bad. Why? Because it's incorrect. Science must always align with God's word, and it does. This earth is millions and billions of years old. That's what science states. That's what God's word states. God created all things, and good science is a beautiful thing. But naturally, anything that is false, whether it's science, whether it's a preacher preaching God's word, if he's false, it's bad. And babbling, that's what babble gets you. Now, I promised when we were covering chapter 2, of this great book, and when I read the 12th verse of that chapter 2, that I would beyond a shadow of a doubt show you and teach you from the manuscripts that what is written is that a woman should not speak but should not babble, and it applies to both men and women. And I'm going to do that because these babblings gets many people in trouble. Babblings are sounds that are not from God's word, that differ from God's word, that are the imaginations of people, that is false science, and babblings that can absolutely rob people of eternal life. And there's enough of it in the world that you want to steer clear of it. And as I promised, I'm going to show you what the manuscripts say. I realize that the King James, sometimes they in the original 1611 translation, there is a letter from the translators to the reader. And they tell you to be very careful. They did the best they thought. And when a man is translating, He's going to translate his thoughts, and many Greek words and Aramaic words and Hebrew words have multi-meanings. And naturally, if your transcriber or later translator is forming in his own opinion which word to use, never let it rob you of the privilege of being able to decide that for yourself by having the proper tools whereby you can identify babbling from the true word of God. And no more need be said about it than that. For in God's word, there are many things. And it is up to you, where you have access to manuscripts, to double check things and see what is true. Okay, let's go one more verse, and then I'm going to do that for you. I'm going to document from God's word. Verse 21, which some professing have erred concerning the faith, grace be with thee, amen. There's a lot of people have erred by not recognizing babblings or false teaching from the true word, true divine word of God. I'm going to take you to a place in the 14th chapter of 1 Corinthians. You're not going to have it. I'm going to take you in a moment to the manuscripts, though. But I want to read these two verses for you concerning women. It would seem that some men like to give men a bad taste. The Aramaic and even the Greek will tell you this applies to both men and women. So how is it? But when it comes against women, I cannot stand for that. When it's incorrect, when it is a bad translation, I'm going to call it to your attention, whereby you can know that God loves everyone. There is a reason God has said in Acts chapter 2, as well as the great book of Joel chapter 2, in the end times, I'm going to use both sons and daughters. They're going to prophesy and preach, teach, and bring forth the word of the Holy Spirit. So how could it be for a woman to pray and prophesy? It's written in 1 Corinthians chapter 11 that a woman should always have Christ over her head, not hair, Christ over her head, when she prays or prophesies, which is to say teaches. So how can we have women teaching in chapter 11, in Acts chapter 2, in Joel chapter 2, and then have false translations? Let's get into it if we may. 1 Corinthians 14, verse 34. Let your women keep silent in churches, for it is not permitted unto them to speak, but they are commanded to be under obedience, as also saith the law. Where does the law say that? Verse 35, we are all to be obedient, you understand, to Almighty God. Verse 35, if they will learn anything, let them ask their husband at home, for it is a shame for a woman to speak in the church. Now, this word speak, as it is utilized here, it's not the word speak as the Strong's Concordance brings it forth. The word means to babble. Don't let a woman babble, or a man either, in church. Because babble, vain babblings, will take you nothing but deep trouble. Now, I'm going to take you in the manuscripts to this word speak in chapter 14, verse 34. It is not permitted unto them to speak. I want you to know what that word speak is in the Greek, and we're going to go to it on the monitor way up here at the top. I want to go to the manuscripts, okay? To them to speak. And here is the Greek word. I'm going to speak English so that it doesn't confuse anyone. L-A-L-E-I-N. I know that looks like a V, but it's nun. Nun in the Greek alphabet. I'm going to spell it again. L-A-L-E-I-N. Now, which is lelin. And remember the final spelling of this. E-I-N. That's very important. Now, this is from the British Museum, the best set of New Testament manuscripts that can be afforded today. So let no one take that away from you. Now here is what Strong's converted this letter, but do you know what this 2980 is? I'm going to show you. Here it is right here. It's L-A-L-E-O, and that's Laleo, which it's related, and related words like the Latin Laelus, if I may have that, the nurse's croning, and folur, back in to lull to sleep. A lot of preachers can do that, but this is still not the word. The German is lalen, and the English is to lull, and naturally this is where we get our word lullaby. It just sings them to sleep. But what is the main thing? Zero in on that word right there. It means to prattle. And Strong's did pretty good on that. But here is our word that is actually in the manuscripts. Lalin. What does lalin mean? Among many other things, as animal noises, gurgling, it means to babble. And it has no other meaning. So what it's saying is, don't let your women or men babble in church, because it documents and proves nothing. Now I'm going down to a really blowed up copy here. So this is what Strong's will give you. It is incorrect, very incorrect. It will kind of get the job done to bring you to prattle, and prattle it is. But here is the actual word that is in the manuscripts, which has only one translation, L-A-L-E-I-N. I guess I will give it to you in the Greek. Lamed Alpha, Lamed Epsilon, Iota, and Nun. This cannot be changed. And it means that with one meaning, as well as with a few renditions of many other things, to even talk like an ape, but to babble. And I'm sorry, but Babel is what it says, and that is your absolute proof from the very manuscripts themselves of what the word means and what it should say, that women should not babble, but men shouldn't either. I will never allow anyone to babble or gurgle, make ape noises, or anything else while God's word is being taught. So I know that, again, many times we had Deborah, who was a judge and a leader. God used her to lead all of Israel. Huldah was a university professor of God's word, where they went to her for understandings. And there are many women of the Bible that have done exceeding things. And God uses both men and women. It is a shame that through the years that many have, in ignorance and not doing their homework from the manuscripts, have allowed this to befall women. Keep silent, don't babble, don't prattle, and don't make animal sounds while God's word is being taught. Don't make any kind of off sound. It's disturbing and certainly takes away from God's word. But that applies to both men and women. Through a good teacher is just not going to tolerate it. So there you have it, absolute proof from the manuscripts where lalin is utilized that a woman should not do, not lalio. Lalio, lull you to sleep, that'll work, but it's not what the manuscripts say. The manuscripts say babble or ape sounds. Don't let anybody make those sounds in church or any other way. I promised you I would do this for you. And this reading that I have given you comes from Kettle's Volume 4. You'll find it on page 76. And it is a good translation and a good meaning. And God will love you when you study his word in depth, whereby you're not falsely judging people or instructing people with bad information. God, through the Holy Spirit, uses whomever he will. All right, and there we have 1 Timothy, 2 Timothy tomorrow. Stand by. God bless. Listen a moment, won't you please?
1: 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You need to know what the Mark of the Beast is. As it's written in Revelation chapter 13, verse 8, many will be deceived. There is no need for you to be deceived. Christ said in Mark 13, 23, "Behold, I have foretold you all things." 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
0: And there we are back again. Let's have the 800 number, please. 1-800-643-4645. That number is good from Puerto Rico throughout the U.S., Alaska, Hawaii, all over Canada. If the Spirit moves, you got a question, you share it. Won't you do that? Please never ask a question about a particular reverend or denomination. We do not judge people. God is the judge. All we do is discern who we should listen to and who we shouldn't. Always listen to God's word. But remember, the manuscripts are precious. Never be afraid of them. They're there for your edification, rightly dividing the word of God. So we thank him for that. Those of you that listen by shortwave around the world, it's always a pleasure hearing from you. And your announcer at the end of the hour will give you our mailing address. Always a pleasure to hear from you. Got a prayer request? You don't need the number or an address. Why? God knows what you're thinking. He created you different than anyone else. Your DNA is different. Why? He wanted someone like you. But he does want you to love him because he loves you. Return that, for that's what he wants from you. Hosea chapter 6, verse 6. Let him know, won't you do that, that you love him and receive his blessings. Father, around the globe we come. We ask that you lead, guide, direct, Father. Touch in Yeshua's precious name. Thank you, Father. Amen. Okay, and question time. Janice from Illinois. Why does God let the innocent children die from disease and other horrible things? Could you give me a good reference? He knows God does not like these things. My son is 41, but is confused about many things. I'm still learning myself. Well, it isn't God that does it. It's man. If you do not go by God's health laws, if you do not follow God's instructions, and if you pollute your body, then you're going to be sick and things are going to happen. Also, people that abuse children, innocent children, then we're supposed to take care of those characters also. Put them out of their misery. That's God's orders when we read Deuteronomy chapter 19. And certainly so it is. And Numbers chapter 35 as well. It's man's fault that we have so much disease by not properly following God's word. Mark from Indiana. Also, in 2 Thessalonians chapter 2, verses 1 through 9, an attempt by Paul to correct confusion caused by his first letter, 1 Thessalonians 4, 13 through 17, is it? It seems to point this out. Well, of course it is. Why? What does he say in 2 Thessalonians chapter 2? He said he was still writing to the Thessalonians that he had told them at the seventh trump, we're all going to change into spiritual bodies and that the word air is ambient air, which means the air you breathe, meaning you're going to be changed into a spiritual body. And the second letter he wrote in the scripture you're quoting there, he said, hey, I want to talk to you about our gathering back to the Lord Jesus Christ. It's not going to happen until after the falling away. Don't let my first letter, don't let some spirit, because it sure wouldn't be the Holy Spirit, or any man change or tell you different. Christ will not return to this earth until Satan stands in the holy place claiming to be God. And so it is, and it is written, and that's exactly how it will come to pass. Paul knew that they had taken 1 Thessalonians chapter 4, verses 16 through 17, without reading verse 13 to clarify what the subject, object, and impression was. Lee from New Mexico. I have heard Pastor Arnold Murray say frequently that he has no fear that the elect will stand up to Satan. If anything, they will talk too much. I'm confused. Isn't this exactly what we are not to do? Shouldn't we remain silent and the Holy Spirit speak through us? Of course. But I know God's elect. I know they're anxious to face Satan. And they would just like to tell him a thing or two. And I know we're not supposed to. It says you're not to premeditate. But God's elect are a strong people. And they are willing to make that stand. They do not find Satan tempting. They find him to be an abomination. And I emphasize that to say if anyone errs, it'll be on the side of talking too much, not the error of not allowing the Holy Spirit to speak through you. And yes, you should not speak. The Holy Spirit should do it for you, as it is written in Mark chapter 13. Jared from Nevada, how do it feel to have a peace of mind? I love you and all the family always. Well, thank you. Well, peace of mind is good. How does it feel? It feels good to have an understanding of what's going to be. You see, man fears or grows quite anxious about the unknown. And when you read Revelations and study God's word chapter by chapter and verse by verse, you pretty well know what tomorrow brings. And you know how to prepare and equip yourself for it where you can cut it. Why? Because you're a child of God. And that brings you peace of mind to know that you have the power trusted within you by Almighty God to overcome any obstacle that might be thrown at you. You'll do quite well. That's peace of mind. Bill from Virginia, could you explain to me about 1 Corinthians chapter 13, verse 1, though I speak with the tongues of men and of angels and have not charity, I am become as a sounding brass, as a tingling cymbal. I know charity means love, but what does Paul mean, although I speak with tongues of men and of angels? Well, if you have the knowledge, the head knowledge, the tongues are languages. I could speak in many languages. I could say, yo te mate un momento, or just a minute. And I spoke three languages, I said the same thing. It's just a minute, just a moment, okay? But if you don't have love for the people, it doesn't matter how many languages you know, and it doesn't matter who you talk to. If you don't have love, if you don't have compassion, God can't use you. That's why he said it's just like a cymbal. Have you ever heard one? Have you ever heard cymbals out on the front porch where the wind blows? That's what it sounds like. And that's what a person babbling without love sounds too. No compassion. They don't care. Okay, that's what he's talking about. Okay, this would be Carol is from California. I note that you are a Marine. I'm retired Air Force myself and was stationed at Atami Air Base along with the 1st Marine Air Wing during the Korean War. I was stationed at Atami. Was quite an air base. I have many of your audio tapes, and though my memory isn't what it once was, I still gain a much better understanding of the word as you explain it. However, I still haven't resolved the question of pre or post-tribulation rapture. If I read the words of Jesus correctly, it will be after the tribulation, yet several noted evangelists claim it will be midway through the tribulation. Would you please clarify this, please? Well, you're correct, and your military mind has steered you into paying attention to the plan of the day instead of what some evangelists might say. There are two tribulations, and they're both spoken of in Mark chapter 13. The first tribulation is the tribulation of the Antichrist. The second tribulation is the tribulation of Christ returning to this earth, gathering back to us in spiritual bodies, but we're not going anywhere. He's establishing his kingdom in the millennium right here on earth. God picked Jerusalem for that place in Ezekiel chapter 16, and so it is. So salute, Major. It's good to have you with us. Linda from Louisiana. In Samuel chapter 21, and David said unto Ahimelech, and is there not here under thine hand spear or sword? For I have neither brought my sword nor my weapons with me, because the king's business required haste. And the priest said, the sword of Goliath the Philistine, whom thou slewest in the valley of Elah, behold, it is here wrapped in a cloth against the ephod. If thou wilt take it, for there is no other save that here. And David said, there is none like that, give it to me. Why did Ahimelech give the sword that David used to, where did he get it? Well, the church got it. The priest, naturally, it had been turned to him. It was the storehouse. Excuse me. The church was the government at that time. And at the storehouse, it was handled Social Security, that is to say, taking care of poor and so on and so forth. Also taking care of equipment like the sword. That's why it was there. Kimberly from Idaho. What is rightly dividing the word of God, and how do I use it? Please excuse my ignorance. Well, no, that's fine. Question asked, that's the way you learn. To rightly divide the word of God is to pay attention. Number one, who is it written to? What time period is it talking about? What is the subject and what is the object? What is God trying to convey to us? And then when you take that word and you rightly divide it by doing that, then all can gain from it. But many times God will talk to his election, which has no bearing on anyone necessarily but that elect. And that's precious, to rightly divide the word of God. Ethel from Mississippi. I noticed you mention a lot of times when you are delivered up. What exactly does it mean when you say this? I know it doesn't mean the rapture. Delivered up before the false Messiah. You can read of it in Mark chapter 13, where Christ said, don't let any man deceive you, because he was asked, how is it going to be at the end of this earth age? He said, don't let anybody deceive you. Many will come claiming to be Christian preachers. Some even claiming to be Christ. Don't let them deceive you, and you will be delivered up before the synagogue of Satan, whereby the Holy Spirit can speak through you for the world to hear that message. That's the purpose, and that is the beginning of sorrows, okay? That means the labor pains that bring in the new earth age. Barry from South Carolina. Just how old is the earth? The earth is billions of years old, and the Bible so declares it. Science declares that it's billions of years old. Don from Washington, can you please document for me with scripture where God talks about burial or cremation, whether either is acceptable or not? Thank you for all you do. You are so welcome. I think the best thing is to go to Ecclesiastes, which God wrote that particular book, excuse me, to tell us the man that walks under the sun, meaning in flesh bodies, how to find happiness. And he says in the 12th chapter, 6th and 7th verse, that when we die, this clay pot breaks. Then this clay pot, the flesh, goes back to dirt because that's where it came from. You only eat organic materials that comes from dirt, okay? But your spiritual body, your inner self, returns to the Father that gave it, okay? Your spirit body. So you are true with the flesh body. If you want to really read the crude way it's put forth in chapter 9 of that book of Ecclesiastes, it says a living dog is better than a dead lion. Why? Well, the lion's king of the jungle. Yeah, but he's dead in his flesh and he's going back to dirt. The dog lives. And what he's talking about is man's flesh body goes into the ground, goes back to dirt, and it's never remembered anymore. That really upsets some people because they don't realize, as it's written in chapter 12, your spiritual body, for you have two, instantly returns to the Father that gave it. Your spirit, which is the intellect of your soul is yourself, and it returns to the Father. Don from South Dakota, how would you explain the great white throne judgment? Should a true Christian believer have sins not blotted out? Thank you for your teaching. You simplify the scriptures and have helped me to answer a lot. I have a friend who believes one is forgiven of all sins, past, present, and future, when they accept Christ. That's a false teaching. I have said that Christ died for our sins, repented of. There you've got it, okay? Now, it is true. You can be a Christian, but if you have a sin that you have not repented of, you're going to pay for it. It is written also that many righteous acts covers over a multitude of sins. So, but it's so simple to know if you did sin, repent for it. You don't want that on your record there in the book of life, which is what we're judged by. And certainly if we have not repented. And some people really, they're going to say, well, I can't remember every little sin I committed. Well, then ask him to forgive you for all your sins and have a change of heart and step forward and be saved. That's the way it goes. Suzanne from North Carolina. I have a question about one of your teachings that I missed the other morning. You stated something about Saturn, the planet, making a circle around Virgo, the Virgin. Could you please explain what you meant by that? Well, it's just a fact that right now the planet Saturn, which many of us think of as Satan's planet, has a little racetrack set up in the sign of Virgo, and will be there until December of next year, 2012. Naturally, Virgo is the Virgin, which brings forth the Shemak, which is to say the branch, which is to say Christ. It's strictly signs in the heavens, and we observe, and we still stick to God's word chapter by chapter, verse by verse. Dagon from Maryland. In Revelation, what the souls and what book are they found in also as seals and trumps? The same or different, because I hear people say six seals, seven seals, six trump, seventh trump, and I want to know the difference. Bless you for your wonderful teaching. Well, you're certainly welcome. First, let's identify what each of them are. A seal is something that's in your mind, in your forehead. That's where your brain is. God wants you to absorb the seals, which means that's the teachings of what's going to happen. And the trumps, a trump announces the execution of a command. That means that's the authority by God to charge that particular statement or segment. The vials, which there are also seven of them, are the wrath of God, which are poured out at the very end, beginning with the sixth seal, sixth trump, and the first vial. They begin pouring out and certainly correcting and straightening men out. But the seals is to know before the fact. The trumps is to recognize the current events of what's going down at that particular time, whereby you can identify current events with the biblical prophecy. And that brings peace of mind to know and understand what tomorrow brings. So I would recommend that if you need help with that, we have the book of Revelation on tape that maybe would help you in the tape catalog. Sandy from Virginia, where is the verse that says Jesus wept? The shortest scripture, the shortest verse in God's word. It's in John chapter 11, verse 35. Jesus wept. He has feelings, and those feelings are hurt when he sees people suffer and how men react. John 11, 35. We'll get it for you. Alicia from Oklahoma. I have, my first question is, if everything will go back to the way it was and there will be no oceans, where will all the animals of the water go? With the water in the firmament. My second question is, in personal questions between you and your mate, I would rather not answer, okay? That's pray to God, then he'll give you leadership. Pastor Murray, this would be Shirley from Illinois. Is it possible if you, so what, it, let me, I better read a little more. My sister told me that her daughter said that it was a curse on the family from way back from my mom's mother. Is this possible? And if so, what can be done to break the curse? It's not possible. You know, Christian families, it is impossible to put a curse on them. That curse will ricochet off like a bullet, okay? Because you have Christ in you. It's if you dote or if you listen to babble, fairy tales, then they themselves can have a reaction on your family. But bad things happen, okay? We have, just like as Luke chapter 13 stipulates, the Tower of Siloam fell on 18 people, killed them. Were they bigger sinners than anyone else? The answer, no, they weren't. They just were in the wrong place at the right time, and they were killed. So things happen to families, and it has nothing to do whatsoever with curses or anything of that nature. That is almost evil spirits when you let them eat at you. You're a Christian. You're a Christ person. You take the power of God and you order it away from your family. It's best if you are educated in God's word to know that Christ means the anointed one, anointing with the oil of our people. Anoint your home. It's sick if you think there are evil things around it, and order everything evil out in the name of the Lord Jesus Christ and cleanse it. He will honor that and do that in the power of his name. And he will see that it is done. Okay. Elmer from Missouri, do you have some verses about when the Christ comes and when the Antichrist comes, and will he be here during the 5 months? That's the time he will be here. That is why it is stated that's the time of the locust, and the locust in that particular 5 month segment is from May through September. And naturally, that's when the Antichrist comes. But Paul, we mentioned it earlier, 2 Thessalonians chapter 2, he says, Christ is not returning until after that rascal falls. I'm out of time. Hey, I hope you've enjoyed this. I know we're going to get a lot of letters, and maybe from a few preachers about Babel. But be that as it may, bring them on. The word of God is always powerful. God loves you for studying his word, and so do I. But most of all, he does. We're brought to you by your tithes and offerings. If we have helped you, you help us keep coming to you. Once you do that, you bless God. He will always, I do mean always, bless you. One thing that's most important, though, you listen to me, listen good. You stay in his word. every day in his word is a good day, even with trouble. You know why? Because Jesus Yeshua is the living word.
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We invite you to join us for the next in-depth Bible study each weekday at this same time. Thank you for watching today's program, and God bless you.

This has been a long time I've been promising a children's book. This is a book that will help a parent teach their child exactly what God's Word states. Now, this was done by a very good friend and student of this chapel. We have given it, if you would, a binder whereby if there is a page that you feel is too far advanced for your children, then by all means you should remove that particular page. It is done in a material that is even washable, and it takes you step by step into instructing a child what does God's Word say. And I think you will find it extremely helpful. It is item number 4414.

0: Welcome to the Shepherd's Chapel Network Family Bible Study Hour with Pastor Dennis Murray. Wisdom is understanding God's Word. Pastor Murray's unique teaching approach brings God's Word alive with meaning as he takes you on a chapter-by-chapter, verse-by-verse study of God's letter to you, the Bible. And now, here is Pastor Dennis Murray.
1: Good day to you. God bless you. Welcome to Shepherd's Chapel. Welcome to this Family Bible Study Hour. Excuse me. Ready to get back into our Father's Word here at the chapel? We invite you to get your Bible and join us if you care to. We're going to pick it up today, 1 Kings chapter 22, verse 43, which was a good place for us to stop in our last lesson. You see, at the end of verse 42 was the end of the 18th setter. And for those of you who don't know, a setter, a Hebrew word, and it's divisions of a book of the Bible prescribed reading at one sitting. So, in other words, this verse 42 was the last verse in the 18th setter, or division of the book. The 19th setter, of course, begins with verse 43 and ends with 2 Kings chapter 2, verse 14, therefore proving that the book should be treated, the original book was treated as one single book rather than two books. Now, and also we'll note that the end of this 1 Kings chapter 22, verse 53 kind of splits the history of Ahaziah, the son of Ahab, king of Israel, the 10 tribes, and also the history

0: sacrifices were not taken away, for the people offered and burnt incense yet in the high places. Asa, the father of Jehoshaphat, king of Judah, was also a very righteous king. Neither one of them ever fell into idolatry, worshiping the heathen gods. On the other side of the house, you have the house of Israel, the 10 northern tribes after the split, and they're worshiping anything and everything other than Yahweh. I'm talking Baal worship, Chemosh, related to the sun god, Molech, the god that the heathens would sacrifice their children to. So who do you think was going to be blessed, the nation of Judah or the nation of Israel? This, nevertheless, the high places were not taken away. These high places were to worship other gods, or they were utilized to worship Yahweh, howbeit it was still illegal worship. You were to worship Yahweh in Jerusalem. Not until the time of Josiah, who was prophesied some 360 years before his death, would these high places be completely taken away. Verse 44, and Jehoshaphat made peace with the king of Israel. This means that he had friendly relations. And we'd already discussed in earlier chapters that Jehoshaphat's son married Athaliah, the daughter of Ahab and Jezebel, the king of the 10 northern tribes. And the repercussions of that unity, that marriage, we've still not seen the full fallout of that. You see, Joram will kill all of his brothers, making sure that there is no one else that can take the throne of Judah. But then Joram dies, and through a strange turn of events, Athaliah, the daughter of Ahab and Jezebel, becomes the queen of Judah for some 6 years. Jerusalem would never be the same. Verse 45. Now the rest of the acts of Jehoshaphat and his might that he showed and how he warred, are they not written in the book of the Chronicles of the kings of Judah? And yes, they are. You can read about them in 2 Chronicles chapter 18. Verse 46, and the remnant of the Sodomites, which remained in the days of his father Asa, he took out of the land. Asa not able to completely do away with the Sodomites, but Jehoshaphat was. The Sodomites, check it out in your Strong's Concordance. We're talking about male prostitutes. And you know what sodomy is. You know why God destroyed Sodom and Gomorrah. He's not going to put up with that. It's an abomination to him. On a spiritual level, the Sodomites, you could think of them as male and female, for that matter, religious prostitutes. 47. There was then no king in Edom, a deputy was king. And this saying that there was no king of the royal seed line of the Edomites, and a deputy was appointed to be king instead of the royal seed line, and that deputy king was appointed by the king of Judah, which controlled the area of Edom at the time. And the reason that was stated covered in the next verse. Verse 48. Jehoshaphat made ships of Tarshish. These were ships able of making long voyages by sea, to go to Ophir for gold, long known to be the purest and the best gold. But they went not, for the ships were broken at Ezion-Geber. Now, Ahaziah, the king of the 10 northern tribes, Ahab's son, you see, he's being friendly with Jehoshaphat. He's saying, you know, hey, you guys are going down to Ophir to load up on that gold and precious woods, algum, as it's called in the book of Chronicles. and I'd like to sign up for that cruise. Let me send some of my guys with your guys and fetch some of that gold from Ophir. Now, Ezion Geber is located on the southern portion of Edom, and that's the reason that it was talking about there was no king in Edom at the time, because Judah controlled Edom, which gave them access to Ezion Geber. Ezion Geber was located on the Gulf of Aqaba, and you see Jerusalem, the only other port that they had was Joppa, which was located on the Mediterranean Sea. But this port at Ezion Geber gave them access to the Persian Gulf, as we refer to it today, and much more of the world. You see, if you go from the Mediterranean to the Persian Gulf, you had to go all the way around the Horn of Africa to do that. We learn in the Chronicles, 2 Chronicles chapter 20, that these ships were smashed by a storm at Ezion Geber. If one negative thing to be said about Jehoshaphat, it was the relationships that he had with Ahab and Ahaziah, the son of Ahab, the kings of Israel, the 10 tribes to the north. Why did a storm come up? Well, it states there in 2 Chronicles chapter 20, verse 36 and 37, Eliezer, the prophet sent by God to tell Jehoshaphat, I don't want you going to Ophir with Ahaziah. That was the reason the storm smashed your ships. Verse 49. Then said Ahaziah, the son of Ahab, unto Jehoshaphat, let my servants go with thy servants in the ships. But Jehoshaphat would not. Now this is a second attempt by Ahaziah to sin. After the ships were smashed, they rebuilt the ships, and Ahaziah wasn't giving up. He wanted some of those riches from Ophir. Jehoshaphat fortunately listened to the prophet of God and refused to let Ahaziah go. That was the reason the ships were broken up by the storm. Verse 50. And Jehoshaphat slept with his fathers and was buried with his fathers in the city of David, his father, in Jerusalem, in other words. And Jehoram, his son, reigned in his stead. Jehoram means, if you translate it, Yah has exalted. And Yah won't do as much exalting of Jehoram as Jehoram will himself. As I said, he will murder all of his brothers, the seed royal, to make sure, out of jealousy, that none of them could take the throne if something were to happen to him. He would be it, in other words. But then he ended up dying, and as I said, Athaliah, the daughter of Ahab and Jezebel, through a strange set of circumstances, became the queen of Judah. Things went downhill. Verse 51. Ahaziah, the son of Ahab, began to reign over Israel in Samaria, that's the capital, the 17th year of Jehoshaphat, king of Judah, and reigned 2 years over Israel. 2 years, not that long of a reign as kings go. And of course, we had that prophecy that the seed line of Ahab was going to be completely wiped out. Why? Because of what he and Jezebel did to Naboth when they stole Naboth's vineyard. All the males would eventually be wiped out. Verse 52, and he did evil in the sight of the Lord, and walked in the way of his father, this is Ahab, and in the way of his mother, that's Jezebel. They were Baal worshipers. In fact, as Jezebel's father was a Baal priest in Tyre, is where she was from, or Zidon, I should say. And in the way of Jeroboam, the son of Nebat, who made Israel to sin. Now, Jeroboam, the first man king of the 10 northern tribes after the split, he was infamous for making the two golden calves, of which he placed one in Dan and one in Bethel, and told the people, you don't need to go down to Jerusalem to worship Yahweh. Here you have these two golden calves. These two golden calves brought your ancestors out of bondage in Egypt. Worship them. 53, and he served Baal. This means that he not only served him, but he adored Baal, and worshipped him, and provoked to anger the Lord God of Israel according to all that his father had done. Things not going to go well when you're causing the Lord to abhor you. Now we come to the book of 2 Kings, as it appears in the King James Version Bible. One thing to note, some of you have Bibles that state that the second book of Kings, commonly called the fourth book of Kings, as my Bible states. The reason for that is that in the Septuagint, which is a Greek translation of the Old Testament, 1 and 2 Samuel are referred to as 1 and 2 Kings, and therefore 1 and 2 Kings are referred to 3 and 4 Kings, respectively. Now in chapter 1, we come to, well, let's go ahead and read verse 1 and then we'll explain. Chapter 1, verse 1 of 2 Kings. Then Moab rebelled against Israel after the death of Ahab. Now, Moab had been under the subjection of Israel even before the split of the nation. Shortly after David's death during the reign of Solomon, Moab became subject to Israel, and it remained with the under the thumb, if you will, of the 10 northern tribes even after the split of the nation. And when Ahab, the king of Israel, died, Moab saw an opportunity. They thought, well, there's a weakness here. Let's take advantage of it, so we'll rebel against Ahaziah. In 2 Samuel chapter 8, verse 2, we learn that David partially conquered the Moabites, which partially fulfilled the book of Numbers chapter 24, verse 17, when the Lord said, I will smite the corners of Moab, meaning from border to border, all of it, in other words. Verse 2, and Ahaziah, he's the king of Israel at this time, fell down through a lattice in his upper chamber that was in Samaria, and was sick, or he was injured. And he sent messengers and said unto them, go inquire of Beelzebub, the god of Ekron, whether I shall recover of this disease. Ekron being one of the five major cities of the Philistines. And as you can tell by the name, Beelzebub, the god, small g, was a god of the heathens. So you have the king of Israel sending people to inquire of Beelzebub, which means Lord of the Flies. In Matthew chapter 24, excuse me, chapter 12, verse 24, where the name is the same, but the Greek translation or transliteration is B-E-E-L, and then the Zebub. And it states there that he's of the abominable idols and of idolatry, and it would be blasphemy to inquire of Beelzebub. God will consider it that way. Verse 3, but the angel of the Lord said to Elijah the Tishbite, arise, go up to meet the messengers of the king of Samaria, that's Ahaziah, and say unto them, is it not because, or was it because, there is not a god in Israel that you go to inquire of Beelzebub, the god of Ekron? And it's dangerous to ignore Yahweh, the king of Israel, sending to inquire of Beelzebub would be an abomination to our Heavenly Father. God says in Exodus chapter 34, verse 14, you'll have no other gods before me. My name is the Lord your God is a jealous God. My name is jealous. And that's jealous with a capital J. Verse 4. And by the way, this angel of the Lord who directed Moses by speaking directly to him, now directing Elijah by speaking directly to him as well. Verse 4. Now therefore, thus saith the Lord, that's Yahweh, thou shalt not come down from that bed on which thou art gone up, but shalt surely die. And Elijah departed. Ahaziah didn't ask for the prophecy of the Lord concerning whether he was going to recover from his illness or not, but he's about to receive it. Verse 5. And when the messengers turned back unto him, Ahaziah, in other words, he said unto them, why are you now turned back? You haven't been gone long enough to go to Ekron and inquire of Beelzebub and return. What are you doing back here in Samaria so quickly? Verse 6. And they said unto him, there came a man up to meet us, and said unto us, go turn again unto the king that sent you, and say unto him, thus saith the Lord, is it not because there is not a God in Israel that thou sendest to inquire of Beelzebub, the god of Ekron? Question. Therefore thou shalt not come down from that bed on which thou art gone up, but shalt surely die. See if Beelzebub can save you, Ahaziah. And you know, this kind of struck me funny that here we have messengers that the king, I'm talking the king of Israel, you don't get any higher on the food chain than the king. And he instructed these to go to Ekron and inquire of Beelzebub. But we're going to see that they didn't even know who this stranger was, Elijah referring to. And for them to take the word of a stranger, disregard the word of the king, which could cost them their head, seems a bit odd to me. I think they must have sensed something godly about Elijah. Verse 7. And he, this is Ahaziah, said unto them, what manner of man was he which came up to meet you and told you these words? Ahaziah probably could have described Elijah himself. I think he suspicions that it was Elijah in the first place. You see, God sent Elijah to Ahaziah's father, Ahab, on many different occasions, trying to talk some sense into the people of Israel. I'm sure Ahaziah knew who was sending this message from the Lord. Verse 8. And they answered him, this is the messengers, he was an hairy man. This means that he was covered in a garment that was of animal's hair. You see, the prophets dressed in camel's hair or goat's hair, as it's written of John the Baptist in Matthew chapter 3, verse 4. John the Baptist also girt himself with a leather belt, and girt with a girdle of leather about his loins. And he said, it is Elijah the Tishbite. He knew exactly who it was that was sending the word of God. And now I'm going to send Ahaz speaking to get Elijah and talk him into changing the Lord's prophecy. Verse 9. Then the king sent unto him a captain of 50 with his 50. And he went up to him, and behold, he, this being Elijah, sat on the top of an hill. I'm sure these 50 and their captain were thinking, you know, here we're being sent out to get this one little old man sitting on a hill wearing funny clothes. This is easy duty. We should be back in time for supper, no problem. And he, this being the captain of the 50, spake unto him, Thou man of God, the king hath said, Come down. And do you think Elijah really cared what the king commanded? Verse 10, And Elijah answered and said to the captain of 50, If I be a man of God, then let fire come down from heaven and consume thee and thy 50. And there came down fire from heaven and consumed him and his 50. So much for easy duty. Hebrews chapter 12, verse 29, we learn that God is a consuming fire. Revelation chapter 11, verse 5, we learn of the two witnesses that if anyone shall hurt them, they'll have the power to have fire come out of their, proceed out of their mouth and devour their enemies. That's one of the reasons I think Elijah and Moses will be the two witnesses. Verse 11, Again also he, this is Ahaziah, sent unto him another captain of 50 with his 50. And he answered and said unto him, O man of God, this is the captain of 50 speaking, Thus hath the king said, Come down quickly. How would you like to have had that mission? You know, I think probably he didn't hear about what happened to the first captain and 50. I mean, there were no survivors to go back and witness to Ahaziah and those under him what happened to the first captain. Evidently, they knew they weren't successful. Had he known what had happened to the first 50, I think he might have at least said, please come down from there. Verse 12, And Elijah answered and said unto them, If I be a man of God, let fire come down from heaven and consume thee and thy 50. And the fire of God came down from heaven and consumed him and his 50. Well, so much for easy duty for the second group of 50. And, you know, I want you to learn from this. You know, it doesn't matter whether it's 50 or 50,000. You and our Heavenly Father are a majority. And the reason I say that is for the benefit of you elect. You know, 7,000, which is how many elect there are, and, you know, that will be how many ever God says is the right number. But 7,000 seems like quite a significant number of people. But believe me, when you're stacking them up against the inhabitants of the entire rest of the planet, it's going to seem like you're all alone. Remember, with your Heavenly Father on your side, you are in a majority. You are on the winning side. Verse 13, And he, this being Ahaziah, sent again a captain of the third 50 with his 50. Looks like Ahaziah would get the point and learn. And the third captain of 50 went up and came and fell on his knees. I think from this we definitely know that the third captain of 50 knew what had happened to the first two sets of 50s. But he fell on his knees before Elijah and besought him and said unto him, O man of God, I pray thee, let my life and the life of these 50 thy servants, notice he didn't say Ahaziah's servants, be precious in thy sight. And I think probably one of these 50, probably as they were approaching, Elijah kind of looked over to one of his comrades and said, Do you smell something burning? Because, you know, this is in the same area where Elijah is. And, you know, this kind of proves too, I think, that God has a sense of humor. Here we see these brave soldiers becoming a little less brave at the thought that they're going to be consumed by fire. The third captain of 50 continues, "Behold, there came fire down from heaven and burnt up the two captains of the former 50s with their 50s. Therefore, let my life now be precious in thy sight." And you know, this is the sign of a good leader too, because in verse 13, he not only asked for his own life, he asked for the life of his 50 men, the ones he was leading. This word precious means valuable. In other words, spare me and these 50 with me. Verse 15, "And the angel of the Lord said unto Elijah, Go down with him. Be not afraid of him." I think this him referring to Ahaziah, not the captain of 50. Elijah wasn't afraid of the captain of 50. "And he arose and went down with him unto the king." God in control and reassuring Elijah. And you know, Ahaziah and those had good reason to fear Elijah and the Lord, not the other way around. Verse 16, "And he," this is Elijah, "said unto him," Ahaziah, "Thus saith the Lord, for as much as thou hast sent messengers to inquire of Baalzebub, the god of Ekron, the god of the heathen Philistines, is it not because, or was it because, there is no God in Israel to inquire of his word?" Question. "Therefore thou shalt not come down off that bed on which thou art gone up, but shall surely die." Every male of Ahab's family soon to be exterminated. Verse 17. "So he died, according to the word of the Lord, which Elijah had spoken." Now, every prophecy, every word spoken by the Lord does come to pass. Some more speedily than others, but they always come to pass. "And Jehoram," which means Yah has exalted, "reigned in his stead in the second year of Jehoram, the son of Jehoshaphat, king of Judah, because he," this is Ahaziah, "had no son." So Ahaziah had no son to assume the throne of the ten tribes to the north. So another son of Ahab and Jezebel by the name of Jehoram became the king. Now, the higher critics jump all over this. You see, this verse is at odds with 1 Kings chapter 22, verse 51, 2 Kings chapter 3, verse 1, and 2 Kings chapter 8, verse 16, which we'll be getting to the latter two. We've already covered the former. But then the higher critics will say, yes, the word of God contradicts itself. The word of God never contradicts itself. And you see, the misunderstanding arises from the fact of in the second year of Jehoram, the son of Jehoshaphat. But you see, Jehoram actually took the throne 2 years before Jehoshaphat's death. Why? Because Jehoshaphat joined forces with Ahab when they went up to Ramoth-Gilead, and obviously he wouldn't leave the country without a leader. So Jehoram, his son, became king at the time. So, and really to complicate things, we're going to have a king of Israel, the ten northern tribes, by the name of Jehoram, and the king of Judah by the name of Jehoram at the same time. We'll be careful to keep them separated. Verse 18, "Now the rest of the acts of Ahaziah, which he did, are they not written in the book of the Chronicles of the kings of Israel?" And yes, they are. And again, you've got Baal worshipers, you've got the worshipers of the golden calves, You've got Chemosh and Molech worshipers. Things are not going to improve. God didn't give up on the 10 northern tribes. He continued to send prophet after prophet, but the people wouldn't listen. And it looks like they would have, you know, someone of them would have been smart enough to go and say, you know, look, when did all this trouble come upon us? Well, you know, I think it was when Jeroboam made those two golden calves, and things have just steadily gone downhill from there. Well, Elijah's mission on earth has basically been accomplished. When we come back in our next lecture, Elijah, one of only two people, let me add Moses in there, I think three people, but on one of only two recorded in the Bible that didn't die in the flesh. God took Enoch in the book of Genesis. He also takes Elijah in our next lesson. Don't miss it. We've got a short message. We'll ask you to listen a moment, won't you please?
1: 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You need to know what the Mark of the Beast is. 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Christ said in Mark 13, 23, "Behold, I have foretold you all things." 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Don't be deceived by Satan.
0: Welcome back. We're glad you could join back with us. Let's have the 800 number, please. 800-643-4645. That number good throughout Puerto Rico, the United States, and Canada. If you have a biblical question that you'd like to pose to be answered on the air, feel free to call that number and leave your question. Please don't ask questions about a specific individual, denomination, or organization by name. We try to teach God's Word in a positive format, throwing out negative about others, especially our brothers and sisters in Christ, serves no purpose. We simply won't do it. We'll let God's Word do the teaching, the correcting, and the healing. If you're listening by shortwave radio or studying via the internet somewhere around the world that's not able to use that 800 number, your announcer at the end of the hour will give you our mailing address. Quite all right to mail your questions in, being the point. Got a prayer request? You don't need a telephone number. We can do away with that. You don't need a mailing address. Your Heavenly Father is there for you 24 hours a day, 7 days a week. I encourage you to talk to Him. I don't think you have a lot of competition these days. It seems like everyone is so busy, wrapped up and hurrying here, hurrying there, trying to make a living. But, you know, make time each day for your Heavenly Father. It's time well spent. It's time that's very rewarding, because if you make His day, which talking to Him does, blessings are always going to follow. We do have these prayer requests. Father, we come united as one in the name of Your Son, Jesus Christ. We ask You to look upon these, Father. You know their needs, addictions to drugs, illnesses, Father, financial problems. You know, Father, if it is Your will, a special blessing on each of these. We also remember our military troops who are in harm's way around the world. Father, watch over, guide, direct, touch, protect, heal in Jesus' precious name. Amen, and thank you, Father. All right, let's get to some questions and see what's on the mind of folks around the country. First up today, we have Gloria from California. And Gloria asks, why was John the Baptist baptizing before Jesus came on the scene? Was it for forgiveness of sin? I know that Jesus had to die on the cross for the forgiveness and to... what is that word? the keys of death, snatch, I guess that is, the keys of death from the evil one. He destroyed he who has the power of death, which is the devil, Hebrews chapter 2, verse 14. And what had happened yet? And in, well, in Matthew chapter 3, verse 1, we learn that John was baptizing unto repentance. He was the forerunner of Isaiah and that we were told of that would come. And he told people, repent, make straight the way. The Lord is coming. Now, when Jesus came, he baptized, and John went on to say there in Matthew chapter 3, I baptize you into repentance, but there's one coming who will baptize you with the Holy Spirit. Rocky in Missouri, the years before Jesus came, how was time determined? Example, what does 500 B.C. mean? Okay, and some people don't know that B.C. means before Christ. So, in other words, in the years that we're talking about in the book of Kings, the years are gradually growing smaller and smaller as we come nearer to the birth date of Christ, because we're talking the years before Christ. And then when you come down to his birth, then we go into the time A.D., which means Anno Domini in the Latin, which means the year of our Lord. Melvin from Georgia. Question, did Cain and his family survive the flood of Noah? Answer, Dennis said yes, in talking about a previous program. This means that Noah's flood was not worldwide. It was a local flood. And then you go on to make some other points. But we know that the Kenites, which are, means descendants of Cain, survived the flood of Noah's time because they're listed in 1 Chronicles chapter 2, verse 55, where they had already worked their way in as the scribes to the tribe of Judah. That was centuries and centuries after the flood of Noah's time. But you see, there's also one other alternative to explain how we had Kenites who survived the flood. You mentioned one, and that is that perhaps the, not the entire earth was flooded. And that is a possibility. What was God's plan for the flood? He wanted to destroy the descendants of the fallen angels, the Nephilim. And if they weren't worldwide, then he could accomplish his plan and by not flooding the whole earth. The second possibility that Kenites survived the flood of Noah's time is Noah was instructed to take two of every flesh on the ark. That would also include two of the various races of people, including Kenites. Taylor in Iowa, my first question, is it okay to pray to Jesus? I know that we're supposed to pray to the Father because the scriptures tell us so. Even Jesus tells us as well. But is it all right to pray to Christ also? Any thoughts, advice would be greatly appreciated. Well, you stated you knew the scripture. I'm sure you know Matthew chapter 6 when the disciples were asking Jesus, how do we pray? And he began by telling them, you pray, our Father who art in heaven. That's how you pray, according to Jesus Christ. You do not pray to Jesus Christ. You know, nothing wrong, though, with giving yourself credentials as a Christian by praying in Jesus' name. And when you pray, well, on the subject of prayer, always remember to pray God's will be done. That, as you mature as a Christian, should be more important than your own personal agenda. Your God's will is much more important than your own will. My second question is, where did Christ go during the time between his death on the cross and the resurrection? I have read a few different theories, one being that he descended into hell and proclaim the gospel to those, say, this site, 1 Peter chapter 3, verse 19, you're right on with that scripture. If you could direct me to places in the scriptures, that would be very helpful. And it was not to hell that he went to in 1 Peter chapter 3, verse 19. It was heaven. But you should also know that there are two sides to paradise. One where the righteous are, one where the not so righteous are, such as the rich man of Luke chapter 16. But we learn in Ecclesiastes chapter 12, verses 6 and 7, the flesh returns to the earth, the spirit returns to the Father. And where Christ went was to those who were on the unrighteous side of the gulf. And you're right, he preached the gospel to them, the gospel being the good news, and many did believe. You see, it wouldn't have been fair for God to let those who died before the crucifixion, in other words, they were judged under the dispensation of the law, that they would be judged with those who had the opportunity to live in the dispensation of grace. And that's the reason that Jesus went to even the playing field where all had the opportunity to believe on him. Pamela in Alabama, what is blaspheming against the Holy Spirit? Many different theories on what that is. Luke chapter 12, verse 10 and the following verses, we learn that blaspheming the Holy Spirit is for one of God's elect to refuse the Holy Spirit when they're delivered up before the Antichrist. Therefore, it's impossible that anyone has committed the unforgivable sin at this point in time. Charles in Texas, thank you and your staff for teaching the Word of God chapter by chapter. I've been going to this church that doesn't teach the end times, the three earth ages, what really happened in the garden, or anything on the deceit of the rapture. I quit going there to study only with Shepherd's Chapel, and I did pray on it for a while. But the pastor of that church has come to my home twice. First time I was ill, the second time I just put him off. Question, did I do wrong, or was this a test to defend God's word, and I failed? Should I have tried to go toe to toe with this pastor? I'm afraid I might have stumbled, or should I have believed the Holy Spirit would speak through me? I pray for wisdom, knowledge, and discernment. God bless you, and God bless you as well. And nothing wrong with praying for wisdom, knowledge, and discernment. Excuse me, what is it? James chapter 1, verse 5 states that if any of you lack wisdom, excuse me, ask God. Now, you're a little confused. Should I have believed that the Holy Spirit would speak through me? You see, it's not time for the Holy Spirit to speak through any of God's children or his election. That time comes when they are delivered up to the synagogue of Satan, as it's written in Revelation chapter 2:9 and 3:9. And you know, you don't owe it to any pastor. It doesn't hurt to plant a seed. I have found that pastors are usually pretty firm in their beliefs, which is a good thing. But when they're teaching their people falsely, and you have an opportunity to plant a seed to correct them, you certainly want to do that. But as far as an obligation to entertain them in your home, that's entirely up to you. Your home is your castle. Louise from Alabama, and thank you for your kind words. When we are in our spirit bodies, will we all be of one gender, since we all will be the bride of Christ? And spiritually speaking, yes. And I know that goes all over some of you hairy-legged boys out there that you're going to be considered of the female gender in heaven, but actually there is no gender in heaven as far as we have here on earth today. But Louise in Alabama, you're right, we will all be the bride of Christ. Pat, spiritually speaking, Pat in Georgia, is Bathsheba the same as the Queen of Sheba? And no, they're two different people entirely. Bathsheba had an adulterous affair with David, as it's written in 2 Samuel chapter 10 and 11. The Queen of Sheba, on the other hand, we learn about her in 1 Kings chapter 10, and that's during the reign of Solomon, and she's the one who came to visit Solomon to witness his wisdom and wealth. Bathsheba, 2 Samuel chapter 11, Sheba, the Queen of Sheba, 1 Kings chapter 10. Frank in Pennsylvania, where in the Word of God is the second influx of the giants? Well, actually, it's the second influx of the Nephilim, the fallen angels, which resulted in more giants. The flood of Noah, again, was God's plan to destroy the descendants of the Nephilim. There was a second influx of the fallen angels in Genesis chapter 12, where they're called Canaanites. That's Canaanites with a C. If you have a companion Bible, you have a very valuable appendix, number 25, which tells us about the first influx of the fallen angels, the second influx, which was began as early as Genesis chapter 12, and then more importantly, the one you really want to know about is the third influx of the fallen angels. They come at the same time that Satan is booted out of heaven, as is recorded in Revelation chapter 12, verse 6, and the following verses. Jackie from Utah, and thank you for your kind comments. My question is this: Jesus said he is coming back in a cloud of glory. Does this mean an actual rain cloud or something different? Please explain. Well, he descends from heaven, as we learn in Matthew chapter 20, verse 30, and also Luke chapter 21, verse 27. And Acts chapter 1, verses 11 and 12 tells us exactly where Jesus will return. It's the same point that he ascended. And that, is, of course, is from the Mount of Olives. And, you know, cloud can be a term that means a multitude, such as a cloud of locusts. And I don't know if that's where you were coming from, but yeah, he's coming from heaven when those two witnesses are slain in the wide area, the pata, as it's in the Greek language of Revelation chapter 11. As they ascend, he descends. I say, come, Lord Jesus, come. He's the only one that can straighten this mess out. Bill in Indiana, my question is twofold concerning the rapture. First, from your reading and understanding of God's word concerning this, would you say that yes, the rapture of Christ's church is a distinct and separate event that will take place at some point prior to Christ's physical return to set up his kingdom and reign here on earth? Now, wait a minute. Why would the church be flying away into heaven if Christ is setting up his kingdom to reign here on earth? That makes no sense. Or no, it's not that, the rapture, but rather an event that takes place lastly, as it were. And then secondly, if the rapture is to be its own separate and distinct event, would you say it will happen before the tribulation, during the tribulation, or afterwards? So you're asking if the rapture is pre-tribulation or post-tribulation. I to you that there is no rapture. The rapture is false teachings. You know, we learned that Satan will use the pulpits of the United States to spread and disseminate false doctrine. And rapture theory is setting people up to be deceived by the Antichrist. There is no rapture. Ephesians chapter 6, we're instructed to put on the gospel armor. And why do we put on the gospel armor? To stand against the fiery darts of Satan. Nobody's flying anywhere. And fact is, when you have the armor on, it's pretty heavy. It makes it a little more difficult to fly. William in Kentucky, I try my best to follow the rule book, our holy Bible, and join the club. We all try our best. We all fall short, but we all try. However, I am a real country boy. You know that I was raised out of the smokehouse. Country ham is my prime rib. I am really having a hard time not eating pork. Wow. Being as most pigs today are raised on grain diet, can they be edible now? Please pray for me to overcome this health sin. And I'm glad, William, that you recognize that it is a sin against the flesh and a sin only. And I can understand and empathize. You know, I was raised not eating pork at all, ever. And if I eat pork now, it makes me sick. I mean, 2 or 3 hours after I've consumed, even if I don't recognize it as something pork, something that's fried in pork grease or has pork anything in it, 2 or 3 hours later, I know. And I order pizzas with hamburger on them. Sometimes when they're short on hamburger, they put sausage on those rascals. And I'll tell you, I pay for it. And I started to say, I can empathize with you because the way you feel about ham being prime rib, kind of the way I feel about shrimp. When I go down to the Gulf Coast to get a little R&R, there's going to be some fried shrimp on Dennis Murray's plate. And am I proud of that? No, I'm not. But I'm letting you know that even I fall short in regards to following the health laws. And what's going to happen to you if you don't follow the health laws? You're going to be sick. The flesh. Lonnie in California. You, Dennis, you were talking about Adam and Eve. You said Eve came from Adam's rib. Arnold has said a hex curve. That's a big difference for a young listener. Please don't say I'm dumb because I'm trying real hard, but it's bothering me big time. Thank you, Dennis. Please forgive me if I sounded mean. Well, I didn't think you sounded mean, but what I said and what Pastor Arnold Murray said is the same thing. You're just misunderstanding it for some reason. I said that Eve came from one of Adam's ribs. And the rib, if you take that word back in your Strong's Concordance, you'll find that the word means a curve. And I believe that that rib was the helix curve of Adam's DNA, which is the same thing that you heard Pastor Arnold say. You see, DNA, as far as man's concerned, hasn't been around for very long, our understanding of DNA, but God has understood it for centuries and centuries. And I'm out of time. I do want you all to know that I love you a great deal. Why? Because you enjoy studying God's Word in depth. And you know what? When God looks down and he sees you with that letter that he wrote to you, the Bible open, and you're seeking knowledge from him and of him, by studying his Word, it makes his day. And make a little time each day for him. Blessings always follow. Excuse me. We are brought to you by your tithes and offerings. If we've helped you, help us keep coming to you and to reach out to others who are lost in this world of darkness. Most important this, though, you stay in his Word every day, and your Father's Word is a good day, even with trouble. Do you know why? It's because Jesus, Yeshua, he is the living Word.
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Once again, that's Shepherd's Chapel, P.O. 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We invite you to join us for the next in-depth Bible study each weekday at the same time. Thank you for watching today's program, and God bless you.

The book of Ezekiel. What a fantastic study, this book of Ezekiel. The book of Ezekiel that covers, if you would, those vehicles, those circular discs. In the Hebrew, it states very clearly that that whirlwind with the color amber traced back to the Hebrew, highly polished bronze. What an exciting thing that God's word informs us on all things. Ezekiel, one of my favorite prophets of the Bible, probably more written, not probably, but absolutely more written on what will happen in the millennium age than even the book of Revelation. Ezekiel guiding you through it, what God will expect at the final battle, Armageddon and Haman Gog, recorded in this great prophecy. I know you're going to enjoy it, the book of Ezekiel.

0: Welcome to the Shepherd's Chapel Network Family Bible Study Hour with Pastor Arnold Murray. Wisdom is understanding God's Word. Pastor Murray's unique teaching approach brings God's Word alive with meaning as he takes you on a chapter-by-chapter, verse-by-verse study of God's letter to you, the Bible. And now here is Pastor Arnold Murray.
1: Good day to you. God bless you. Say welcome to the Shepherd's Chapel. Welcome to this family Bible study hour. We're ready to get back in our Father's Word, the 37th chapter of the great book of Job. I appreciate your patience because we've had 37 chapters here of yakety, yakety, yakety, ratchet jaw by supposed friends. And I want you to bear in mind, and this is important, Job has not lied. Job has not sinned in the sense that he is what you would call a sinner. He was a very righteous man. And his friends, knowing that God is fair and just, could only assume he's done something terrible. And they've gone into all types of escapades of what God does this and God does that. And God didn't speak to them. And I'll document that in this lecture today. To hear them, you would think that they were close acquaintances with our father. As a matter of fact, the old boy we will pick up today, Elihu, was brazen enough that he said, "I will speak in God's stead today." Now, you know, I'd be a little nervous about saying something like that. Very nervous. God's able to speak for himself. It's well enough to report what God has said, but to say you're going to speak in his person, whoa, that's heavy. So we will continue the lecture of this fourth so-called friend. And really, as I've said many times, with friends like this, you don't need enemies. What is the point? Don't listen to men. Listen to God. God sent you this letter. He addressed it to you, his children. And there's not a being that is alive that is not his child. He may not like what you're doing, and you certainly may not be in step with him, and you may be considered even a child of the devil. But still, he created your soul, and all souls

0: times, I just get tired of listening to men without documentation from God's word. With that having been said, a word of wisdom from our Father, chapter 37. Again, this is by a person that's not of good character. So be real careful when concerning these verses. Think. Verse 11 of chapter 37, and it reads, "Also by watering he wearieth the thick clouds. He scattereth his bright light." Bright cloud, rather. That means his lightning in the cloud. And naturally, dark clouds dump the most water. Now, that's kind of a common sense type thing. Verse 12. "And it is turned round about by his counsels, that they may do whatsoever he commandeth them upon the face of the world in the earth." So, and that's true. And this is why you've got to watch men. A lot of true statements here. Now, God has a natural order of things which are very natural and are a part of nature, such as the jet stream, highs, lows, and so forth, that basically balance the weather, if you want to call it balanced. Verse 13. "He causeth it to come whether for correction or for his land or for mercy." Now, you want to be very careful here. What he's saying is God uses his natural brute force for correction. That means a whipping rod, or he uses it for the land itself, even if a man isn't present, to water the wildflowers and so forth, or for love. Verse 14, "Hearken unto this, O Job, stand still and consider the wondrous works of God." I wonder if this knucklehead has any doubt in his mind that Job hasn't done this all his life. How could he have been blessed like he was? And how could God have said, "Satan, what do you think about my man Job?" If Job hadn't loved our Father's creation and the wonders of God. Now you've got a young whippersnapper comes along, he's going to straighten him out, all right? 15. "Dost thou know when God disposed them, he gives charge to them, and causes the light of his cloud to shine?" Don't you know that, Job? 16. "Dost thou know the balancing of the clouds, the wondrous works of him, which is perfect in knowledge?" Well, they're how do you know how God suspends his clouds in the sky? Well, that's something that people wonder. What holds them there? What keeps them there? Verse 17, "How thy garments are warm when he quieteth the earth by the south wind." Well, naturally, when the south wind blows, usually that's spring or summer, and naturally it's going to warm you up because there's no north wind. That's kind of a brilliant statement, is it not? Think about it. 18, "Hast thou with him spread out the sky, which is strong and as a molten looking glass?" In other words, were you with him, Job, when he spread out the sky? Now, naturally, this is uncalled for. This young man evidently thinks, Job has not inferred anywhere in the 37 chapters that he was something super special with God. Job has held the line that he has not committed sin to the point that you would say he was a severe sinner. He didn't say he was perfect either. But you must remember in chapter 1, he was careful enough to give oblation to God, that is to say, offerings for sin, even for his children, when he didn't know whether or not they had sinned. So he was very his cognizance was very aware of loving our Father, and then you have this. Little bit disgusting, and that's what you want to do, is think from the beginning to the end. Don't get wrapped up in the address or the debate at the moment. Job knows how great God's wonders are. 19, teach us what we shall say unto him, for we cannot order our speech by reason of darkness. Job, you teach us what to say. We can't argue our case with God or present it because of dark sayings. Well, it looks to me like he waited a little late to make the statement that he was in darkness with the big talk he's given. Again, watch men. Many preachers would preach a sermon on this and say, there it is right there in the Bible. Yeah, but it's a knucklehead that's talking. You don't teach your congregation and give them standards to go by what some knucklehead said, all right? Verse 20, shall it be told him that I speak? If a man speak, surely he shall be swallowed up. In other words, if Job, don't you realize that if man looks upon the face of God, he'll die? And that was an old saying. And quite frankly, we that are, that think in a spiritual realm know that there are dimensions. The reason you can't see God any more than you can see his army above us is they're in a different dimension than we are. And the only way you can see in that dimension, unless God gives you special privileges, is to die. And then you go to that dimension. And no big thing in that. It's just, again, a very natural thing of God's order of events. Verse 20. Shall it be told, I'm sorry, verse 21. And now men see not the bright light which is in the clouds, but the wind passeth and cleanseth them. In other words, it would seem that men see not the bright light which is in the clouds, but the wind passeth and cleanseth them, drives them away, takes them away. At the same time, it's the difference between night and day. For someone that is blinded, sometimes the wicked do their work in the night instead of the day. 22. Fair weather cometh out of the north. With God is terrible majesty. Now, fair weather cometh from the north. This is an interesting statement because God's seat was always on the side of the north. Your documentation for that is in Isaiah chapter 14, where Satan always wanted that north seat. Why? Because in the temple, God's altar was to the north side. Verse 23, touching the Almighty, we cannot find him out. He is excellent in power and in judgment, and in plenty of justice, he will not afflict. Now, tie the word justice with the word afflict, and Job is afflicted. I mean, here he's got sores from the bottoms of his feet to the top of his head. He's lost his children. He's lost everything he owns. And the word justice means everything is just and justified. And what this young whippersnapper says, that in judgment and in plenty of justice, he will not afflict. He's not going to afflict someone that is just. So he dumps the whole thing back on Job concerning the storm and how God speaks from the storm and uses the storm. And I'm going to remind you of something in a moment. Verse 24, men do therefore fear him. He respecteth not any that are wise of heart. That is to say, in their own conceit, that they think that they are wise. I want to, you know, when you become a student of God's word, you have certain benchmarks that you pass and certain things. Can we say that God utilizes the weather for correction? Well, if he chose to, he could. But the weather is a very natural thing set up by God himself. In this particular earth, after the katabol, the overthrow of Satan, it's very different because the canopy has been removed, whereby we have violent weather. But I want to take you back to Elijah's time when God spoke to Elijah. Remember, the storm came by and the wind blew, and he said, Elijah, am I in the cloud? No, I'm not, Elijah, I'm not in the storm. But God speaks with a still, soft voice to those that he speaks to. So I only remind you of that rather than what some man would say, as Elihu has stated in his conversation here. God really doesn't operate that way. Though at the same time, nature is a blessing to the world. He waters, I mean, you see old cactus bushes where they have very little water, but those beautiful flowers come forth. Why? God doesn't forget them. He allowed for the survival of his nature. But God doesn't use weather to correct people. It's a natural phenomena. I would remind you again of a time when Jesus would say, I believe it's in the book of Luke, do you think that the 18 that were killed when the Tower of Siloam fell were great sinners above all others? No. It was an accident. It happened. So things do happen. They happen in life. Man many times devises things that cause accidents to happen. By that I mean we like speed and we like many things that we can, if we're not careful, we can hurt ourselves with. But that doesn't mean God did it. Finally, we get a break. Chapter 38, God is going to speak. Let's hear what our Father has to say. Now here you can pay attention, because this isn't man speaking. This is Yahweh, the living God. You can put your faith in what he says. Now, this is the whole point of the 37 chapters, is that you learn to use this, your brain, and not listen to every wind that blows. Have you got that lesson down? I hope so, because we're through with the ratchet jaws, and we're going to get down to business now. True wisdom. Chapter 38, verse 1. Then the Lord answered Job, and of course Job meaning persecuted, the Lord knows how he has been persecuted, out of the whirlwind and said. Now, out of the whirlwind, again, I want to remind you, God doesn't speak from the storm. And many of your so-called scholars are going to say, yes, this storm that Elihu saw coming up, God was in it. No way. God said, I'm not in the storm. You that are familiar with the first chapter of Ezekiel, you know, as a matter of fact, I'll go back to Elijah, you know that he was taken up in a whirlwind, which means a circular whirling thing. And in the book of Ezekiel in chapter 1, I believe it's along about verse 4, the color amber is highly polished bronze, meaning it was an actual vehicle. It wasn't a UFO, because it's not unidentified to God. God's altar was aborted. It is written. And it is so. So God has his transportation. Does he need it? Not spiritually, but when his throne is there and when he makes an appearance, it's not a new thing. It is of old, all right? Study to show yourself approved. So God isn't speaking from a storm. He's not in the storm. When he's ready to talk to you, he gets one-on-one. And that's not just, I'm excluding here signs and wonders and other ways that he dreams, visions, and so forth that he speaks to man. This is one-on-one. He's talking to Job. Job is asking to. He's going to get his wish. Verse 2. What is the first thing God says to Job? After this 37 chapters of ratchet jawing, what is the first thing God says to Job? 2. Who is this that darkeneth counsel by words without knowledge? Do you know what words without knowledge are? Stupidity. Now, you even have some scholars who say, well, it's obvious God is speaking to Job and Job has no knowledge. Now, that's kind of pathetic, and I want to teach you not to listen to men that would say such a statement. Give me, after 37 chapters, and we've covered it very carefully, give me one example where Job spoke words without knowledge. where you could justify it. This could even say without truth. Give me one example. Now, then I would ask you on the other hand, is God fair and just? And your answer had better be yes. So let that come clean in your mind. God is not talking about Job, darkening counsel. That means, what is darkening counsel? Confusing it, covering the truth over with smoke, and by words without knowledge. You know, words from a very foolish man rather than a man of knowledge. Job was a man of knowledge. So God isn't talking about Job. He's talking about the three friends and Elihu, 37 chapters of it, of stupidity. Don't let man put words in God's mouth. Think for yourself. And again, you read all of the commentaries you choose, and most of them will say, yes, God was really coming down on Job now because here that he had said so many things that were... Job didn't say those things. And I'm going to tell you something. If you think he did, if you weren't paying any more attention than that, you got a problem, friend. You're not in touch with reality. You can't blame any of that accusation to Job. So reality is reality and focus is focus. Let it be clear in your mind, regardless of what some professor might say, God is talking about the three friends and Elihu. He said, what do you want to listen to idiots for? I'm going to tell you something. There's no future in it. That's kind of what God says. What does God say to him then? Verse 3. Gird up now thy loins like a man, for I will demand of thee, and answer thou me. God, you know, God's being pretty firm here. Do you know what it means to gird yourself up? Men, regardless of what some preachers believe, when they say a woman shouldn't wear men's clothing in Deuteronomy 22 or they'll go to hell. Well, men wore skirts. And that shows you how you got to be careful how you listen to some men. To gird yourself up meant that you took your belt or the belt of your garment, though it may be a sash or anything else, and you ran it down underneath the skirt and pulled it up so your legs were free and tied it around your waist so your legs were free to run, combat, fight, or whatever the case was. And what God has said here, Job, stop your whining, stop your crying, get up from there, stand up and act like a man. Now, that's what he said, and I'm taking all the cover off of it so that you see our Father's emotions in this. I can almost, you know, I certainly don't want to speak for God, but within that, I can see that God was getting a little tired of those characters himself. Now, speaking for myself, after about 10 chapters of it, I would have told them to load their boat coxswain and shove off. I don't need any of your advice. And God let Job suffer through 37 chapters of listening to these ratchet jaws, men speaking without knowledge or wisdom, to prove a point to you. Don't listen to man. I hope you got the message. So stand up and act like a man, woman, or child of God. You don't take a back seat to men's traditions. Next thing you know, there'll be some church come along and they'll have rules. If you sin, you have to go to the back of the church. If you're a divorcee, oh, God help you, you're probably going to hell. You know, in some churches. That's not biblical, but that's what men say. And people will let, I cannot understand anybody that would want to serve a God and a Christ who died for us on the cross to serve him in Christianity that sets us free and listen to some yo-yo want to put you in bondage in the name of Jesus. Don't you know something's wrong when that happens? Cut those shackles loose from yourself. Free yourself from ratchet jaws. stand up and act like a man, woman, or a child of God. And listen to your father. Obey him. Act on his advice. Do you want to read that again? So some people think, did he read something in it? Gird up thy loins like a man. That you stand up like a man. A man ready to war. Stop whimpering, for I will demand of thee. I'm going to demand it that you do. And answer thou me. You answer me. I demand that you do. Pretty straight, friend. I didn't blow it out of focus. God has feelings also. 4. Where wast thou when I laid the foundations of the earth? Question. Declare if thou hast understanding. You tell me. This reminds me of, we know, as God would say in Ephesians chapter 1, verse 4, through Paul, I chose you before the foundations of the earth. So, where was Job? Well, you in this generation, a generation in which even the prophets wanted to live, quite frankly, to know, to experience the things that we experience. That is to say, the fulfilling of scriptures, that certainly the foundations, where were you? Well, where did you come from? Well, I think everybody knows that we all came from God. You got it. You said it yourself. You were with him. Now, are we talking about the foundations then of the first earth age or the second? Which does he have reference to? Well, we have to lead on into the subject to determine, is he talking about this earth age, as 2 Peter chapter 3 makes it very clear that there are three earth ages, or was it the first? Well, I don't know. Let's read on and find out. Verse 5, who hath laid the measure thereof, if thou knowest, question, or who hath stretched the line upon it? You know, our Father must consider this in his mind as a question to mankind, because when speaking through Christ to Paul, this is, who put the moon where the moon is, where its orbit is perfect? Who put the Milky Way with millions and millions of stars in their place? And they don't run into each other necessarily. Who put Mars, Venus, Jupiter, put all the heavens in their proper place, the zodiac, and so on? Who did that? Well, God did. Well, where were you? Were you there? Who measured it that it has this perfect cycle? It reminds me, and hang on, we're going to go a little deep here, but you can handle it fine. When Paul was converted and the Lord first spoke to him on the road to Damascus, he says, Paul, why persecutest thou me? And persecuting being Job's name. So Job is certainly brought into it. Says, why do you kick against the pricks? All right. Well, do you know what a compass is? A compass has a sharp point, which is called the prick. And that's the definition of a compass. And it is a protractor that has a pencil here where you can make a perfect circle. But what happens if you kick this prick here that is supposed to hold it stable and secure? You've got a wobbly circle, so you can read a great deal more. I have a tape titled that, I'm sure, Why Kickest Thou Against the Pricks? That goes into the very outlay of the planets and God's perfect plan, that man is always trying to kick the compass and get everything out of order. What are you trying to do? Mess up my natural order of things? Where were you when I placed it that way? I mentioned that because it was a near question, if you go deep enough, that Paul was asked on the road to Damascus by Yeshua after the resurrection. Verse 6, as we continue, and it reads, whereupon are the foundations thereof fastened? Look at the moon. What holds it there, Paul? What holds it there, Job? Or who laid the cornerstone thereof? It's a good question. Well, I can answer it. Can you? Our Father did. All right? No problem. And he's quite capable. Verse 7. When the morning stars, now listen carefully, when the morning stars sang together, and all the sons of God shouted for joy. Where was this? Now here we have the answer to what foundation he's talking about. Because what is that talking about? Well, in Revelation chapter 12, I believe it's in verse 4, talking about the old dragon, the devil, which is to say Satan, it is written, and his tail, that's to say Satan's, drew a third part of the stars of heaven, that's God's children, and did cast them to the earth, and the dragon stood before the woman which was ready to be delivered for to devour her child as soon as it was born. So you see, it was all happy until he pulled that gig. I mean, the sons of God, the children of God, were so happy, so very happy. They sang, and he called them his stars. And this isn't the only place that God's children are called stars, so think not strange about it. But here we know what we're talking about, because sons of God are the children that are with God, not necessarily in that strength, God's children on earth, referring to stars, which is to say celestial and terrestrial, all right, separating the two, whereby, as you would read in 1 Corinthians chapter 15, Paul would speak of your two bodies, one celestial and one terrestrial, right? One earthly, one heavenly, one spiritual, one flesh. So now we know by listening to our Father and his explanation, even though it be in questions, and incidentally, like Father, like Son, now you might begin to understand how it is that when Christ taught so many times, he would answer a question with a question. It's a good way of teaching. Do you know why? Because if a person asks you a question, then if you give an answer, they may not think on your words. But if you ask a question in return, though it even be the answer, it forces that person's mind to kick into gear and think and to have the ability to answer your question. So it's a good way of teaching, and our Father uses it here. These are questions to Job. He has reference to when the morning stars sang together and all the sons of God shouted for joy. I mean, there was nothing wrong until Satan messed up and drew a third of God's children away from God. And here they stopped loving God and began to love Satan. And that's the reason God created his children, was to for his pleasure. And the very thing that he wants from them is their love. And love is a free will thing. It must generate within the very center of one's soul. God can't force it. He can't order it. He won't order it. He won't demand it. Why? Because it's fake then. He wants the real thing. He wants your love. And I can't think of a more mature way for a father to talk to his children than in this manner of, in the 38th chapter, putting you through what he did, almost persecuting you with ratchet jawism. Call that a new word if you like, but it fits. I don't know, have you had anybody put the ratchet jaw to you recently? Maybe even from a pulpit. Without the wisdom of God? Think about it. Listen to God's word. Verse 8. Or who shut up the sea with doors when it break forth, as if it had issued out of the womb? Now, the earth is considered, the Native Americans call her our mother, all right? And really, it is the womb from which the clay comes. But we would, in this first earth age, we know that the firmament fell to the earth, and that was the overthrow, the katabo, a severe flood. And there are examples of it in the world today. And I'm not talking about Noah's flood. But God here asks, could you set up the coast in the way that they are to tell the sea to stop? I don't know if you've ever been out around the ocean. Just go down to one of those cliffs someday when those swells come in and water shoots 50 feet into the air, and wait out there about 10 feet and let's see you stop it. All right? Don't do that. You'd die unless you were a good seaman and knew how to survive with undercurrents and things of that nature. Don't do it. Man cannot stop the sea. And yet, God created a moon and placed it, and simply by its passing over, it can raise that bulk, that weight, that material, so many tons that you couldn't count them. 5 feet. Raise them 5 feet and sometimes more. Think about that. Many people, and I'm going to digress perhaps, but many people wonder, well, they use the moon to plant crops by. Well, the moon has a way of bringing the water level up. And if you're planting a root crop, doesn't that make sense? Of course it does. There's nothing mystical about it. It's a fact. So, lest I should digress more, our Father's nature is an awesome thing. It's wonder. Even the bodies he created, these bodies, flesh, yeah, sickly, painful, yeah, but nevertheless kind of wonderful in a way that God could create these flesh bodies. The fingerprints to give you traction when you pick something up, like the tread on a tire. Hair on the back of the hand to let you know when you're getting in a close place that you can, you know, just so many little things that you might not normally think of. Little built-in tweezers, you know, on each finger that you can really pick little fine stuff up. It's called a fingernail, kind of protects it. His nature, and our bodies are nature, they are natural. Are his wonder and his ability, then you're knocking on the door of true wisdom and knowledge when you think of him. So after all this ratchet jaw stuff, we hear from our own Father saying, stand up. You see, that's what he wants us to do against Satan. Satan wanted Job. He said, Job, you girt yourself for the battle and you stand up and you start acting like a son of God. They sang against this one. And here you're down there moaning and groaning and listening to this bunch of nonsense. And God wanted to be proud of him. Well, you're kind of a child of God and the war continues. Have you learned your lesson? Do it in love if you must. But stand. Stand for something. And most of all, stand for Christ. Stand for your Father. He's pulling for you. But he doesn't want to have to do it all for you. He wants to see you do it. You're in the game. Play it. All right? And I'm using the analogy there in my own mind, and perhaps it loses some by not expressing, of a father watching his own son play ball or something. You know, oh yes, oh, ooh. You know, the father is in more pain and putting out more energy than the child is, you know. Well, God kind of does the same thing for his children. So make him proud. Won't you do that? All right, we stop there for today. Don't miss the next lecture. We're now down to the goodies where you can love and appreciate. All right, bless your heart. You listen a moment, won't you please?
1: 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You need to know what the Mark of the Beast is. As it's written in Revelation chapter 13, verse 8, many will be deceived. There is no need for you to be deceived. Christ said in Mark 13:23, "Behold, I have foretold you all things." 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
0: All right, there we are back again. The 800 number, please, 1-800-643-4645. That number is good from Puerto Rico, throughout the U.S., Alaska, Hawaii, all over Canada. If the Spirit moves, you share a question with us. Once you do that, we can no longer answer all questions because of the volume of homes we're in. But, hey, who knows? We'll take a handful. Yours could be there. Those of you that listen by shortwave around the world at this time, your announcer at the end of the hour will give you our mailing address. It's always fun and a pleasure to hear from you. You got a prayer request? You don't need the telephone number. You don't need an address. He's your Father. He knows what you're thinking right now. And He wants your love. As a matter of fact, Hosea chapter 6, verse 6 stipulates, "I don't want your burnt offerings. I want your love." It's to say your mercy. That's love. I want your love. That's why He created you. That gives Him pleasure. You think about it. Father, around the globe we come. We ask that you lead, guide, direct, Father, touch. In Yeshua's precious name, amen. Amen. Thank you, Father. Okay, let's get into some questions, and we're going to take Michael from California. Can you tell me where is it in the Bible that the men should separate themselves when they go to church from women? Because every time I went to church, my pastor would separate my wife and I by saying all men should be seated up front and the women in the back. I don't feel this is right. Well, now after 37 chapters of Ratchet Jaw, Michael, you should have it by now. Now, it would be very wrong for you to go to that pastor and say it should be, you should do it the biblical way. The women should be in the front and the men in the back. I jest, okay. It does not say that in the Bible. It does not say anything at all about where people should sit, front or back or anything else. All right, God loves all of His children. So anyway, that's tradition. All right, and I know that it. I don't want to go into denominationalism, and I won't. But if you're uncomfortable with that, I certainly would be, and I wouldn't go back. All right, it's that simple. You know, you got this, use it. And I'm not talking down to you. I'm just saying, think for yourself. Karen from Florida. Can the Lord put a stupor on religious people as well as sinners? You know, what the Lord doesn't particularly care for religious people. And does that shock you that I would say that? The Lord cares for people that love Him and serve Him. Christianity, as an example, is not a religion. It's a reality. If all you want to do is play religion, that's really not very godly a lot of times. It's really not. Unfortunately, it is amazing to me how mature thinking people, some of them like to fiddle around. You know, by that I mean play a fiddle, and that makes good music to God. And hey, let's have, and then others say, you shouldn't have no fiddle. You can't have a fiddle in God's house. Well, David had a harp, and it was beautiful. It was part of God's house. David kind of being the father of God's house, understand what I'm saying. But, I mean, people will split up and make different houses over this, whether you fiddle around or not. Do I jest? Well, you figure it out, okay? Sometimes people make different churches because of the different type hat bands you wear. Some people make churches because of the women in front and the men in the back, or back in the front and the back and whatever. Some of the dumbest, ratchet-jawing stuff you've ever heard of in your life, if as a mature student of God's Word, if you just stand back and take a look at it. Am I condemning churches? No. I'm condemning some of the things some of them do. And do it under, in God's name. What is my point? Religious people are not necessarily God's children. So God puts a stupor on people and they like to play religion. But they're not a fact, do not have a liturgical, spiritual bone in their body. And when you watch them, it documents it, all right? Jesus perhaps oversimplified it. No, he did not, because to keep it simple is the only way that we can understand. He said, test the fruit. Now, some of these religious people you're evidently have seen that won't listen to God's word. They got too much traditions to listen to study God's word chapter by chapter. I mean, you can't bother them with God's word because they got their church, their religion. So you shouldn't bother them. Jesus simply said, test the fruit. If it's supposed to be a Christian tree and you pick the Christian fruit off of it and it doesn't taste Christian, throw it in the trash, all right? That's if you wish to be a Christian. If you want to be something else, well, eat fruit off that tree. But be wise enough to be true and faithful to your own beliefs, your own father. Okay, perhaps, I hope I didn't confuse anyone with that, but we'll pass on. Pat from Georgia. If someone who drinks too much sinning, or are they sick? This person has convinced himself that he is sick but not sinning. Yeah, to overindulge in anything is a sin. You know, so many people, I said the other day that alcoholism was a disease. And I have received letters by yo-yos that don't listen to what it said. You said it's not a sin. I didn't say it wasn't a sin. I said it is a disease. What is it caused by? Well, it is caused by something in the metabolism of the body that certain people, if they take a whiff, they can't quit. That's a disease. And they need help. And I simply told them where to go to get help. AA is a good place. Do you go there to get religion and get saved? No. If you're a drunk, you go there to get dried out. You go to God's house to find God. But you're going to find a lot of people that serve God in AA, all right? So, and I'm sorry, Pat, if it sounds like I'm coming down on you. I have no intention. It's just that I've received so many letters on this same thing. No, he's sinning. If you eat too much sugar, it's a sin. If you do, you know, you do everything moderately. Otherwise, it's harmful to you and it hurts you. Sometimes, if you really pig out on sugar all the time, that's a disease also. Well, I'll get letters on that, but it's the truth. It'll make you sick. It's not healthy. So everything, you know, enjoy the nectars of life. Now don't write me letters about that. That means enjoy what you enjoy from life, but be moderate, all right? Otherwise, it is a sin. And alcoholism is a sin for one that is over-imbibed, and it's also a disease at the same time. Question from Deborah from Pennsylvania. My colleague asked me, how can Cain and Abel be twins and have two different fathers? Isn't that biologically impossible? Now, Deborah, it would be biologically impossible to have identical twins by separate fathers. But not all twins are identical twins. That's God's only true clone, is twins that are identical. That's God's cloning method right there. But you have other twins which are parental twins, meaning they have a parent. And we have even had twins of two different races because it was two separate pregnancies. Talk to your doctor, all right? Or a biologist, or a pastor that's wise in God's word. Jerry from, and the ways of life, Jerry from Massachusetts. Please explain this question for me according to our Heavenly Father's word. Well, that's what I like to answer questions by, our Father's word. Luke chapter 10, verse 19, we are given power over all the enemy. So when that day comes, according to Revelation chapter 9, verse 5, we are tormented 5 months. Will we still have the authority to take names and kick dragon, as you say? Now, I don't like one of your words you say. You say, we are going to be tormented 5 months. Don't include me in that, all right? And I'm not scolding you. I'm just saying be careful when you're teaching, because that would be incorrect. Go back and read verse 4 again and tell me who or whom can he not bother? He cannot bother those that have the seal of God in their forehead, so that means he cannot torment those that have the seal of God in their forehead. So don't include yourself in that torment. That's for those that have not the seal of God. He's going to bug them for 5 months. You bet he is. And you can bet another thing. We have that power and authority to allow the Holy Spirit to speak through us. Why? It is not necessarily, and we are not to premeditate what we will say at that time, as it is written in Mark 13, when you're delivered up before him, but allow the Holy Spirit to speak totally and completely through you. Okay? Good question. Joyce from Oklahoma. If an elderly man has never been circumcised, will he still be physically, that is, will he still be able to enter heaven by faith alone? Absolutely. Joyce, what is circumcision of today? It's biblical. It's of the heart, of the mind. Blood sacrifices were done away with, all right? Circumcision today is for both men and women, and it is to be circumcised of mind, which is to say to believe upon Yeshua, the Son of God, Jesus, all right? You tell him not to fret, not to worry, and to praise God. No problem. NJ from Arkansas, can you be baptized by anyone who is a Christian? What about a non-Christian? No, you don't want to be baptized by a non-Christian. I would rather go out and baptize myself than to be baptized by a non-Christian, because for a simple reason. You would harm the non-Christian because the possibilities of his mocking you would be pretty strong. And you're not harming yourself, you're harming him. You don't ever want to put that trip on someone. Any Christian may baptize another Christian, but I must always caution you, if you intend to join certain churches, some of them will not accept that baptism. Jesus will, but the religious group won't, all right? They got to do it themselves. But any Christian can baptize another Christian and belong to this church, certainly. That is, to join this church, it's very simple. I can't help you, and none of the elders can help you. You got to take that up with the Lord Jesus Christ. And if he accepts you, hey, as far as we're concerned, you're in. That's kind of the way I look at baptism. I sure wouldn't want a non-Christian baptizing me. They wouldn't have the foggiest idea of what was going on. No, don't put that trip on them. Teresa from Georgia. As it is stated in Jeremiah chapter 1, verses 1 through 4, did God know my children would be born before I had them? Of course he did. He knew them. They were with him. And Teresa, so were you. You were with him before your mother conceived even. All right? all children come from God. I think that's a common teaching in Christianity. Now, many people have a time problem with that. They think God stands around every day. I just got to get a little old soul ready because so-and-so is pregnant now, and I got to get this one ready to bounce right down there. No, the sons of God, that's to say God's children, sang with him in the first earth age. That's why that in Jeremiah, as she very wisely quoted chapter 1, verses 1 through 4, where God himself speaking, so you can hang your hat on it, you can count on it, said, Jeremiah, I chose you before you were even in your mother's womb. So naturally, he had to know him and had to know he could trust him to be a prophet. Melanie from Georgia, what did Job do or see that caused God to re-bless him in the end? Because he didn't do anything not to be re-blessed. God is always positive. When you serve God, and Job did, Job went through hell on earth, I'll say, for us, so that we don't listen to ratchet jaws. Tell them to push off, get out of your hair, get out of sight, and do it in whatever manner is befitting your personality, all right? Old Marines have a real good way of doing it, all right? And that's what I practice. It's discipline. But Job was very patient with them, put up with them, and that's probably why, that he still had his sanity and listened to those four idiots. And some people get upset at me, well, you're calling them idiots. Well, they were. Absolutely were. Without knowledge whatsoever, that is an idiot. And that's what God called them. Don't blame me. But he said without knowledge. Well, I can say it that way too, but I'm a communicator. I want to make sure you understand. Because I'm going to tell you something. In less than a year, if you listen to much television preaching, you're going to hear some preacher that will be preaching a sermon commending one of those speakers, saying, this is the word, this is from God's word. You're going to hear it, and you're going to see that many people are misled by trash, okay? You call them trash? Hey, when you're misleading people as a teacher, it irritates me. I am real gentle with individuals. I'm very tough on would-be teachers and on myself as well, all right? Because it's not nice to mislead God's children. He'll get you. I'm out of time. Am I jesting? Well, you figure it out. I love you all because you enjoy studying our Father's Word in more depth. But what's most important, God loves you for it. And that just makes his day. It really does. Let him know today that you love him. Won't you do that? He will just bless you. We're brought to you by your tithes and offerings. If we've helped you, you help us keep coming to you if you like. And there's one thing that's probably most important than anything else, and that's that you stay in his word. It's a beautiful word. It's a clear word. It's a simple word. And every day in that word is a good day, even when you have troubles, because for a simple reason, Jesus is the living word.
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Genesis 1:46, the first six chapters in God's Word. The world that was. Did you realize there was a world age before this one? Same old world, different age. The creation itself. When were the races created? You see, all the races were created separately, and you'll find that documented in these particular CDs. How and what was the sin in the garden? It will be discussed in this series also. This is a must for the serious Bible scholar, for if you do not understand how it was in the beginning, you certainly will never understand the end. I think you will find this series very rewarding and certainly will answer questions that no doubt you have always wondered about. Genesis 1:46. Hey, I know you're going to enjoy this series.

Fall Fellowship 2026. The harvest is ready. As we gather together during this beautiful fall season, we're surrounded by reminders of the harvest. Farmers have spent months planting, cultivating their crops, and now they rejoice as they gather the fruit of their labor. Harvest is the season of thanksgiving, celebration, and recognizing God's provisions. But while we see the fields being harvested around us, Jesus reminds us of an even greater harvest. He says, "The harvest truly is plentiful, but the laborers are few." The greatest harvest is not found in fields of corn and wheat. It's found in the hearts of people. They are searching for hope, truth, and salvation. Today, as we enjoy this time of fellowship, let's remember that God has blessed each of us with a purpose. We are called to be laborers in this harvest. And by the looks of this room, we have a lot of laborers. That's fantastic. He's pointing others to Jesus Christ. The fields are ready. The harvest is plentiful. The question is, will we answer the call? And I know we will answer the call in this room. The need's never changed. There are still people searching for truth. And God is still calling faithful laborers to share. As we study today, we may ask ourselves, am I ready to be part of God's harvest? Are you ready to be part of God's harvest? I think you are. So with that, we are going to pick it up with Matthew 9:35, if you guys would turn there with me. And as always, we ask Jesus to open our eyes and open our ears. Matthew 9:35 is where we're going to pick it up. This is talking, the harvest is plentiful, but the laborers are few. And I know you guys, we see that out in the world today, that people just are not in God's word. And that's what our job is. That is what we are here to do. Matthew 9:35, and it reads, "And Jesus went about all the cities and villages, teaching in their synagogues and preaching the gospel of the kingdom, healing every sickness and every disease among the people." He didn't wait. He didn't wait for those people to come to him. He went throughout the cities and the villages teaching, preaching, and helping those in need. He was taking the truth of God's word directly to the people. A harvest doesn't gather itself. People around us need the truth. And Christ showed us how to reach them through God's word. The harvest is ready, but someone must be willing to do the work. And we're going to be willing to do that work. Matthew 9:36. "But when he saw the multitudes, he was moved with compassion on them, because they fainted and were scattered abroad as

this, but those laborers are few. They are few. Because there are not that many who truly understand God's truth and are willing to teach His word. Rather, they teach the traditions of men. It takes spiritual understanding, faith, and knowledge of God's word to be a faithful laborer. Certainly no shortage of harvest. They're hurting, searching people all around us who need the truth. The problem is not the harvest. It's the shortage of workers. God has placed each of us in this field. Some plant, some water, others reap. But as Paul reminds us, it is God who gives the increase. Verse 38. Pray ye therefore the Lord of the harvest that he will send forth laborers into his harvest. Jesus tells us not to only recognize the harvest, but to pray for workers, to enter the field. There are people everywhere who need to hear God's truth, but it takes a willing servant to reach them. Notice that Jesus calls God the Lord of the harvest here. The harvest does belong to him. We are simply his laborers. We're called to plant seeds, share his word, encourage others, and help lead those souls to Christ. Jesus reminds us that the greatest satisfaction in life comes from doing Father's will, and I can attest to that. It is, as I see here, the most satisfying. The blessings are fantastic. He tells his disciples to lift up their eyes because the fields are already white unto harvest. The harvest isn't something in the future. It's now. God calls each of us to sow, reap, and faithfully share his truth, knowing that every laborer has eternal value. As the Samaritan woman discovered, one faithful witness can lead many to Christ. The harvest is ready. The question is whether we are ready to work. So if you would, please turn with me to John 4. We are going to pick it up in verse 34. It says, just as those fields are ready for harvest each fall, Jesus said there is a harvest that is already ready, the harvest of souls. That's why we're here, that harvest of souls. John 4, 34, and it reads, Jesus say unto them, my meat is to do the will of him that sent me and to finish his work. Jesus explains that his greatest desire was not physical food, but doing the will of his Father and finishing the work he was sent to do. Before Jesus tells his disciples to lift up their eyes and look at the fields, he reminds them that there's work to be done. The harvest is ready, but again, it takes willing people to work in it. 35. Say not ye, there are yet 4 months, and then cometh harvest. Behold, I say unto you, lift up your eyes, look on the fields, for that they are white and already to harvest. He's telling his disciples, don't wait. In a natural harvest, there's a season of waiting, but the spiritual harvest was already ready. When Jesus says, lift up your eyes, he's telling us, look around, recognize the opportunities God has placed before us. There are people searching, hurting, and hungry for the truth of God. That is the message of this harvest is ready. The time is now. The fields are ready. God's looking for willing laborers to plant the seeds, water it, and reap the harvest. Always remembering that God gives the increase. God is who is in control. He is who gives us the increase and the blessings. Verse 36. And he that reapeth receive wages and gathered fruit unto life eternal, that both he that soweth and he that reapeth may rejoice together. We are all God's children. We work together in this harvest. Some sow, some reap, others support the work. But every part is important. The seed comes from God, and the glory belongs to him and him alone.
All who labor in God's work share the harvest joy and reward. We may not see the results, but no work for God is wasted. We keep planting, and He'll take care of that harvest. You can guarantee that He will take care of that harvest. Verse 37. And herein is that saith true, one soweth and another reapeth. We're reminded here that God's harvest is a team effort. One person may plant the seed of God, while another may come along later and see that that seed comes to fruition. So you plant that seed, and then you cater to it. We may not always be the one who sees the results, and that's okay. Our responsibility is simply to do our part, whether we sow or whether we reap. It's all God's work, and we receive the glory. 38. I sent you to reap that wherein you bestowed no labor. Other men labored, and you are entered into their labors. Sometimes we get to see the results of work that someone else started long before us. Others may have planted the seed, taught God's word, prayed, and encouraged. And then God allowed us to come along and be part of that harvest. You can look at what Pastor Arnold, Dennis, and David started here. They've planted so many seeds for the harvest. And now we are building on the work of faithful people who came before us. And others may someday build on the work we are doing now. It's not about who gets the credit. It's about everyone doing their part in God's kingdom. And that's what we're here for, is to do our part in God's kingdom. 39. And many of the Samaritans of the city believed on him for the saying of the woman, which testified, "He told me all that I ever did." What did she do? She simply shared what Christ had done for her. And many Samaritans believed. You don't have to be a great teacher. Just tell what God has done in your life. It leads people to Christ. You tell your story. That plants seeds that you don't even understand what it does, because they're like, wow, he did that for you. Maybe he can do that for me. And it starts that plant growing. Lift up your eyes. People are ready to hear God's word. Like the Samaritan woman, one testimony can reach many. The harvest is ready. Let God use you. John 4 shows the harvest is ready. Some sow, others reap. Paul continues this in 1 Corinthians. Some plant, some water, but God gives that increase. We may not always see the results of what we plant, but our job is to remain faithful, keep working in the field. If you would please turn with me to 1 Corinthians 3, we're going to pick it up with verse 6. And it reads, "I have planted, Apollos watered, but God gave the increase." So Paul planted the seed of God's word. Apollos came along and watered that seed, but God gave that increase. So you plant the seed, someone else may come along and water that seed, and then God gives the increase. That person may plant it by sharing the word, and another may encourage and strengthen that person later. But we cannot make the seed grow. That belongs to God only. Never become discouraged if you do not immediately see the results of the seeds you plant. Our job is to plant and water faithfully. God's job is to give the increase. Sometimes that's the downfalls of our flesh bodies, is our patience, and we plant it and we want it to take root immediately. It doesn't always work that way. It is in God's time. Verse 7. So then neither is he that planteth anything, neither he that watereth, but God that give the increase. We know who deserves that glory. God deserves the credit in the harvest. The one who plants and the one who waters
are simply servants doing the work God has given us to do. We may teach the word, plant seed, encourage others, and help water what someone else has planted, but only God makes that seed grow. Verse 8. Now he that planteth and he that watereth are one, and every man shall receive his own reward according to his own labor. Everyone working in God's harvest is on the same team. We are on the same team. We are working toward the same purpose, bringing souls to Christ. Paul also tells us every man shall receive his own reward according to his own labor. God sees every effort we make for him. We may not always see the results, but no faithful work in this harvest goes unnoticed. God notices everything. He knows our hearts. He knows our minds. He is there with us. Verse 9. For we are laborers together with God. What a good feeling that is. Ye are God's husbandry. You are God's building. We are not working alone. We're serving alongside one another in the work God has given us. You are God's husbandry. You are God's building. What does that mean? You're his temple. The many-membered body is the temple of God in these end times. It's the cultivated field. We're God's field. And he is the one who gives us the growth. The harvest is ready. God has given each of us a place in his field. We are all co-workers in this harvest, so let's get to work. Verse 10. According to the grace of God, which is given unto me as a wise master builder, I have laid the foundation, and another buildeth thereon. But let every man take heed how he buildeth thereupon. Paul built on one foundation. What is that foundation? It is Jesus Christ. Throughout these opening verses, he continually points back to Christ and gives him the credit. Christ is the rock, and everything we teach and do must be built upon him. That's why Paul warns, take heed how we build. When we share God's word, we should never add false teachings or man's traditions to this foundation. Keep it simple, keep it true, keep it in God's word. That's the only way. Because Hebrew 12 reminds us a shaking is coming. But what we build on, God cannot be shaken. Whether teaching, serving, or supporting, we help build Christ's body. So build carefully, stay grounded on the rock, and give God glory for the increase. That foundation, it's this, you know, God's word is so simple when you look at it, because he breaks it down to where we can understand it. That foundation, when you think of a foundation of a home, and if you put it on shaky ground, it's going to fall. So we stay in God's word, and that's all that matters. These false teachings and all that, you're going to have a shaky building. Verse 11. For other foundations can no man lay that is laid, which is Jesus Christ. Jesus Christ, Yeshua, Yahweh Savior, the Anointed One, is the only rock upon which we can truly build. Some may be offended by this truth, but Scripture makes it clear. For other foundations can no man lay that is laid, which is Jesus Christ. When we build our lives or anything else, we're building a stable foundation. That's why we must be careful how we build. Stay grounded in God's word. Keep Christ as the foundation and never leave Yahweh out of it. The living God. He's the only equation for our life. Now we're going to change up to Galatians 6. It reminds us of simple truth. Whatever we sow, we will eventually reap. No matter what. Sometimes we may plant God's word in someone's life and wonder if it's making any difference. Paul tells us, let us not be weary in well-doing, for in due season
we shall reap if we faint not. We may not see the harvest immediately, but that doesn't mean God isn't working. Keep planting, keep doing good, and don't give up. When the time is right, God will bring the harvest. If you would, please turn with me to Galatians 6:6, please. And Galatians 6:6 reads, "Let him that is taught in the word communicate unto him that teacheth in all good things." It's important to share and work together in God's word. Sharing God's word is a team effort. Some teach, some learn, and those taught share good things with their teachers and pass the truth to others. When God's word is faithfully taught and received, the seed is planted, and what follows after that? A harvest follows. Verse 7, "Be not deceived. God is not mocked. For whatsoever a man soweth, that shall he also reap." We've all heard this verse before. You reap what you sow. God isn't fooled. He sees what we plant in our words and our actions. Sow against his word, reap consequences. Sow his truth and reap a good harvest. Be careful what you plant. I would hate to be one of these ones out here planting these false teachings. It wouldn't be good. You're going to reap consequences. Verse 8, "For he that soweth to his flesh shall of the flesh reap corruption, but he that soweth to the Spirit shall of the Spirit reap life everlasting." Two seeds, two harvests. Sow to the flesh, reap corruption. So to the Spirit, reap everlasting life. Every day we plant, choose the eternal by sowing God's word and living his truth. It's a pretty simple decision, I think. That harvest is ready because every day we are planting something. The question is, what kind of seed are you sowing? Verse 9. "And let us not be weary in well-doing, for in due season we shall reap if we faint not." This verse is great encouragement for our study. Paul tells us, don't grow weary in doing good. Results may be slow, but every harvest has a due season. Keep planting, watering, and teaching. That harvest will come. We know that we are on that generation of the fig tree, which we have been set forth since 1948. It's a lot easier to not grow weary because we're in that generation. The season is approaching. He knows when it is. We do not, but you can be prepared for it. Faint not, keep plowing. You can always get it done when he's smiling upon you and when he's blessing you. Verse 10. "As we have therefore opportunity, let us do good unto all men, especially unto them who are of the household of faith." We should do good to all, especially this household of faith. Harvest time is for work. We want to seize the opportunity to encourage, help, and share God's word. We want to plant the seed and be willing laborers. Again, Galatians reminds us of the law of that harvest. We reap what we sow. Make sure you sow to the Spirit. Don't grow weary in doing good. But this raises a question. What are we sowing and into what kind of soil? For the answer, I bet you guys know where we're going to turn. We're going to turn to Luke 8, where Jesus tells us a parable of the sower. There he reveals that the seed is the word of God, and he shows what happens when the seed falls on different kinds of ground. That harvest is ready, so let's see what Christ teaches us about planting in the right seed, or the right ground. If you would turn with me to Luke 8:4, please. These parables are events. They were more than just stories. They were lessons meant to strengthen our faith,
teach us God's truth. They show us His forgiveness, His healing, and the power we need to carry His word forward. Faith in Christ can heal, forgive, and set us free. Luke 8:4 reads, this is the parable of the sower. And when much people were gathered together and were come to him out of every city, he spake by a parable. He speaks in parables because it's not meant that everyone should have eyes to see and ears to hear. For those that do understand the parable, it's teaching of the Lord Jesus Christ and his wisdom. Verse 5. A sower went out to sow his seed. That's us. And as he sowed, some fell by the wayside, and it was trodden down, and the fowls of the air devoured it. Jesus begins with the sower going into the field to plant seed. As we will see in verse 11, the seed is the word of God. Some of that seed fell by the wayside. It never took root because it was trodden down. The fowls devoured it. The problem was not with the seed. The seed was good. The problem was where it landed. It's important for us laborers in God's harvest. Our responsibility is to faithfully sow the seed of God's word. Not everyone will receive it. And not every seed will immediately produce fruit. But we keep sowing. Verse 6. And some fell upon a rock, and as soon as it sprung up, it withered away because it lacked moisture. Here, the seed begins to grow, but it withered away because it lacked that moisture. There was not enough depth or nourishment for it to develop strong roots. This teaches us that simply hearing God's word is not enough. The seed must be watered, nourished, and allowed to take root. We must study his word to keep that root strong. As we saw in 1 Corinthians 3:6, I have planted, Apollos watered, but God gave the increase. We plant the seed, we help water it, and God gives the increase. A strong harvest requires strong roots. Verse 7. And some fell among the thorns, and the thorn sprang up with it and choked it. Here, the seed was planted and began to grow, but the thorns grew right alongside and eventually choked it out. These are agricultural terms that anyone that has gardening experience or farming understands and can relate to. Christ will explain that these thorns represent the cares, the riches, pleasures of this life. They get in the way. God's word cannot produce the fruit when we allow the things of this world to crowd it out. The seed is good, but we must keep the weeds from overtaking it. And the weeds are those challenges in our life. Verse 8. And other fell on good ground and sprang up and bared fruit 100-fold. And when he had said these things, he cried, "He that hath ears to hear, let him hear." Now we see that seed fall on good ground, unlike what landed on the path, on the rock, or among those thorns. This seed takes root, grows, and yields 100-fold. The harvest we're after, the seed, is still the word of God. The good ground is a heart that receives it, holds it fast, and lets it bear fruit. Here Jesus ends with, "He who has ears to hear, let him hear." We want to plant the word in good soil, tend it with obedience and patience, and trust God to give the increase. That's how one seed becomes a 100-fold harvest. This is the purpose of the parables. Verse 9. And his disciples asked him, saying, "What might this parable be?" The disciples wanted to understand the deeper meaning of what Christ had just taught. They had heard the parable of the sower, but they wanted to know what it meant spiritually.
This lesson for us is not enough just to hear God's word. We should want to understand it. The disciples did the right thing when they did not understand. They asked Christ. And Christ is about to make the lesson very clear here. He will tell them exactly what that seed represents. He's going to tell them the seed is the word of God. If we're going to work in God's harvest, we first need to understand that seed that we are planting. Verse 10. And he said unto you, it is given to know the mysteries of the kingdom of God, but to others in parables, that seeing they might not see, and hearing they might not understand. Christ tells his disciples that it was given unto them to know those mysteries of the kingdom of God. They wanted understanding. Christ was going to explain that deeper spiritual meaning of the parable. Not everyone hears the word and will understand. That is why Christ taught in parables. Those with ears to hear would seek the truth and understand the lesson. You have to put in the work. As laborers in God's harvest, our job is to faithfully sow that seed of his word. We cannot force someone to receive it or understand it. We just plant the seed, and we trust God will give that increase. Verse 11. Now, the parable is this. The seed is the word of God. It's the key to understanding this entire parable. The seed is that word. There's no need to guess what the seed is. Christ tells us plainly, if we are going to sow a good crop, we must plant the right seed, and the seed is God's word, not man's traditions, opinions, or ideas. We want to remember what our responsibility is. We are to faithfully plant the seed wherever we can. As we learned in 1 Corinthians, one plants, another waters, and God gives that increase. The harvest is ready. The seed's God's word. And our job is to get out into the field and sow it. Do the work. And that's what we are doing here. The many-membered party. God has blessed us with a platform that reaches people around the world through television, internet, and other means that gives us the opportunity to sow that seed, which is the word of God, far and wide. Not every seed will take root. Some will fall by the wayside, some on rocky ground, some among thorns. But some will fall on good ground, those with ears to hear. They will receive that truth. God's word will begin to grow within them, bringing understanding and wisdom concerning his kingdom. It's our responsibility. Keep sowing, and God will provide. Verse 12. Those by the wayside are they that hear that cometh the devil and taketh away the word out of their hearts, lest they should believe and be saved. Some hear God's word, but before it can take root, the devil snatches it from them, often through those false teachings. Satan fears the harvest. He doesn't like that seed that it can produce. So keep sowing that truth. The seed is powerful, and it must be received and rooted. Guard the word in your heart, and don't let the enemy steal it before it bears fruit, because he is out to steal it. Verse 13. They on the rock are they which, when they hear, receive the word with joy. And these have no root, which for a while believe, and in time of temptation fall away. We all know a lot of people like this. These are people who hear the word, they receive the word with joy, but there's a problem. They have no root. They may be excited about God's word for a while, but when temptation, trouble, or testing comes, they fall away because the word was never deeply rooted within them. A good harvest takes more than hearing. The word must take root. Deep roots grow through study, understanding, and steadfastness in trials. Without them, we wither, but with them, we endure and bear fruit.
Verse 14. And that which fell among thorns are they which, when they have heard, go forth and are choked with cares and riches, pleasures of this life, and they bring no fruit to perfection. Jesus warns about seed among thorns. People hear the word, starts to grow, but again, those cares and pleasures crowd it out. The results, growth within, maturity, green leaves, but no fruit. To bear lasting fruit, we must keep the thorns clear. Guard your heart, keep God first, cultivate an undivided loyalty to His truth, and we will have a heck of a harvest. Verse 15. But that on the good ground are they which in an honest and good heart have heard the word, keep it, and bring forth fruit with patience. People who hear the word of God with an honest and a good heart, they hold on to it, and they allow it to take root in their life. Then in time, they bring forth fruit with patience. That word patience is important to the harvest is ready. A farmer does not plant today and expect harvest tomorrow. He plants, waters, tends the field, and patiently waits for that increase. The same is true spiritually. Hear the word, keep the word, live the word, and be patient. Galatians 6:9 told us, in due season we shall reap if we faint not. Good seed planted in good ground, given time and patience, will bring forth fruit for God's harvest. Sometimes that patience is hard for some of us, I know that. But overall, who does the harvest belong to? Belongs to the Lord. Revelation 14 brings us to that final harvest. We're going to do one verse, and we're going to do Revelation 14:15.

And Revelation 14:15 reads, "And another angel came out of the temple crying with a loud voice to him that sat on the cloud, 'Thrust in thy sickle and reap, for the time is come for thee to reap, for the harvest of the earth is ripe.'" There is a coming day when the sowing will be finished, the final harvest will be gathered. Till that day, our responsibility is simple. Plant the seed, water the seed, stand faithful in God's word, and leave the increase to him. The field is his. The seed is his word. We are his laborers. And ultimately, the harvest belongs to the Lord. As we come together for our Fall Fellowship Communion, let us remember the one who made that harvest possible, our Lord and Savior Jesus Christ. May we partake with thankful hearts, remembering his sacrifice and looking forward to the great gathering yet to come. At this time, I'm going to turn it over to Pastor Harold Pike. Thank you.

Good morning. Thank you, Pastor Luther, for that study on the harvest. So my role today was going to be to lead the communion service. However, Father had different plans for me. Put a thought in my mind last night, and I could not shake it. So I got up this morning, put together something real quick, and I'm going to share it with you all, if that's okay. What that is I was reminded of how many new students we have coming into the chapel right now, and how many may not understand exactly what the Feast of Tabernacles is. So we're going to just kind of talk about that a little bit. We are children of the day, of light, not the night. We follow the solar calendar, not the lunar. The solar calendar is God's calendar. It is perfect. So we begin our first day of the year with the spring equinox. And I know most of you all know this already, but it's a good review sometimes. From that spring equinox, we count 14 days. At that 14th day, at even, at sunset, begins the 15th day, and we are on Passover, correct? From there, we start counting in sets of 50. There are seven sets of 50 in all. Now, this is an extreme simplification of it, but it gets you the general idea. That fourth set brings us into the feast season, and that is when we come to the Feast of Tabernacles. Today, I would like to read from Leviticus chapter 23, verse 41. And by the way, that Feast of Tabernacles, that is a time of harvest. So I'm going to read from verse 41. Leviticus 23:41, and it reads, "And ye shall keep it a feast unto the Lord 7 days in the year. It shall be a statute forever in your generations. Ye shall celebrate it in the seventh month. 42, ye shall dwell," this dwell is Yashab, "in booths 7 days. All our Israelites born shall dwell in booths." Now these are temporary booths, and this is Sukkot in the Hebrew. Verse 43, "That your generations may know that I made the children of Israel to dwell in booths when I brought them out of the land of Egypt. I am the Lord your God." And Moses declared unto the children of Israel the feast of the Lord. It's a time of thanksgiving, a time of remembrance, to remember what God has done for us. Father wants us to remember that Passover night when that death angel passed over their homes, when they put the blood of the Lamb on their doorpost. 1 Corinthians 5, 6, and 7. Christ became our Passover. He is our Passover Lamb. That ultimate sacrifice that was for one and all time. We don't need another one. He was more than enough. And beloved, he became our tabernacle. And now we dwell in him. We no longer need those temporary shelters. He is our forever tabernacle. So today, as we come to the Lord's table, we do this in remembrance of him. So at this time, I want to check one more time if everyone has been served. Please raise your hand if you have not. Again, a reminder, here at the chapel, we always do everything together. We will be taking communion at the same time. If everyone's been served, at this time we may remove the tabs. I would start with the bread, followed by the wine.

On the night that Jesus was betrayed, he took the bread and he blessed it. And he said, "This is my body, which is broken for many. Take ye and eat ye all of it." Oh, Heavenly Father. Father, we thank you so much. Father, you took those stripes, and Father, we know we get that healing. Father, we thank you for those blessings. Soon after, he took the cup and he blessed it. And he said, "This is my blood that is shed for many. Take ye and drink ye all of it." Oh, Heavenly Father, we thank you, Father. Yahweh, Heavenly Father, we do thank you for that precious blood, Father, that blood that strengthens us, it heals us, Father, it blesses us. Father, we thank you for for everything you've done for us, Father. We pray that we do everything that you ask of us, Father. Father, you have a group here that wants to serve you, Father. We ask you to use them to do that, Father. Father, we do everything to your will. And Father, as always, we ask you to lead us and guide us and direct us in our daily lives, Father. We pray for all these things in Yeshua, Jesus Christ, precious name. Amen, amen.

0: victory. Just as Jesus resurrected, we resurrect as well. Dale from Missouri, he still thinks he's that good, though, and he's going to take some with him. You want him to into the lake of fire, I'm talking about. You want to make sure you're not one of the ones that he cons into going and deceives into going into the lake of fire with him. Dale in Missouri, I'm having a hard time getting over the past. I know God has forgiven me, but I'm having a hard time forgiving myself. And we talked about that on a previous question. Pastor Arnold Murray did a work many years ago entitled Forgiveness, and it's CD. It sounds like I'm selling CDs today. I'm not, but that's Forgiveness is CD number 30425. And it has a big part to do, that CD, with forgiving yourself and how important that is. Make a note of Acts chapter 3, verse 19. And it states there to repent that your sins may be blotted out. And that word in the Greek, blotted out, it means that if you took a piece of chalk and wrote on the chalkboard what your sin was, then you took an eraser and erased it, that sin's not there anymore. That's what blotted out means. It's though you never committed that sin and God doesn't want to hear about it anymore, because when you keep bringing it up over and over and over with God, he starts thinking that you didn't believe that he had the power to forgive you for that. So very important to forgive yourself. Kenneth in California, is David supposed to come back before the Antichrist? No, David isn't coming back. Well, he might come back in a spiritual body with God's army or Jesus' army in Revelation chapter 19, but David's not coming back to earth in the flesh, as it's written in Acts, chapter 2 and 3, that David's flesh saw corruption. He went into the grave and his flesh stayed there. Jesus's flesh did not see corruption. He didn't stay in the grave. He resurrected. Then you follow with, what is an example of divine mercy? Well, mercy means favor or kindness in the Bible. Oftentimes, you know, we deserve from God a lot more severe punishment than what we actually get. I think that would be an example of divine mercy. What does it mean they'll trough gold in the streets? That isn't biblical, or at least the King James Version Bible, it's not there. Ricky in North Carolina, was Cain and Abel brothers? Well, they were half-brothers. Eve was the mother of both. They had different fathers. One was fathered, Cain was fathered by the serpent. Abel was fathered by Adam. When he killed Abel, it says the evil one. Is it referring to the devil? And even in the New Testament, the first epistle of John, chapter 3, verse 12, it states there, Cain, who was of that evil one. And you know who the evil one is? That's the devil. And that's exactly who fathered Cain. You won't find Cain in Adam's genealogy in Genesis chapter 5. You know why? Because he wasn't his son. Patricia in Georgia, Deuteronomy 32, what do I need to memorize of the Song of Moses? Well, I don't personally have the Song of Moses memorized. I'm very familiar with it, and I know what it says. And of course, it's important that you be familiar with that. Why? Because in Revelation 15, verse 3, we learn that the overcomers, those who will not worship the Antichrist, will be singing the Song of Moses and the Song of the Lamb. Deuteronomy 32 is where you'll find the Song of Moses. Be familiar with what it says. I don't think that you have to memorize it. Helen in Georgia, if you had an abortion but didn't know God, but now I do and I've repented, can I be forgiven by God for this? What you did is not the unforgivable sin. I know you know that it was wrong what you did and not a good thing, but again, it's not the unforgivable sin. What I would do if I were you is repent. And I know you already have and asked for forgiveness, but then get on with about your business of living your life and serving the Lord. Naphtali from South Carolina, one of the 12 tribes of Israel. On several occasions, you seem to suggest that the fires from the lake of fire burns that person out of existence. If your position is correct, I have some questions. Yeshua speaks of a place of fire where the worm dieth not. If the worm is not incinerated out of existence, how is that the one in whom the worm torments is burned out of existence? And you're referring to the word that's in the New Testament of hell. And that in the Greek language is Gehenna. And I can tell you're not familiar with where Gehenna was or what it was. Gehenna is a garbage pit outside of Jerusalem. And people would throw dead animals on this burning fire pit, all kinds of trash and garbage. And that's the worm moving in and out of the carcasses of animals that they threw on there. And the fire never goes out. It just continues to burn and burn and burn. That's what that's talking about there. The lake of fire, on the other hand, as you read about in Revelation chapter 19 and 20, that person is up in smoke forever and ever. You follow, if the beast, Antichrist, the false prophet, are cast into the lake of fire, Revelation 19 and 20, for 1,000 years, only to emerge at the end of the 1,000 years, how is that 1,000 years if the fire did not incinerate them out of existence? You're misunderstanding. Who goes into the lake of fire in Revelation 19 is the beast and the false prophet. That's the Antichrist and the one world political beast go into the lake of fire. Satan, on the other hand, is in the bottomless pit chained by Michael until the end of the 1,000 years, Revelation chapter 20. Then he is released. That's when he goes into the lake of fire, is at the end of Revelation 20. But Satan will not have his power of the Antichrist during the 1,000 years. Some will still follow him into the lake of fire, unfortunately. Carmen in New York, thank you and all your staff. Thank you for your kind comments. My question, how do you know if you are one of God's elect? I can't read your writing. Or are you saved through choosing Jesus as your Savior? And there's nothing wrong with being saved by choosing Jesus as your Savior and believing on him, as long as you're not deceived by the Antichrist. Does that mean you're going in the lake of fire if you're deceived by the Antichrist? Well, you're going to have some learning to do through the millennium for sure. And how do you know if you're one of God's elect? I'd say if you know God's overall plan, and especially that you understand that the Antichrist comes first. And some have a destiny. They'll be delivered up before the synagogues of Satan for a witness. And that's when the Holy Spirit speaks through them, and even the gainsayers will be convinced. Linda in Michigan, what does God think of transgender people? Well, I think God probably scratches his head and wonders why they don't look between their legs if they need to determine and they can't figure out if they're male or female. That's what we do with puppies in Arkansas. We look between their legs and that tells us whether they're a male or a female. Philadelphia and Oklahoma, God's commandment is do not take the Lord's name in vain. My question, is that the same as the unpardonable sin? No, that's not the unpardonable sin. Blaspheming the Holy Spirit is the unforgivable sin. Luke chapter 12, verses 10 through 13. Exodus chapter 20, verse 7, one of the Ten Commandments. It isn't the unforgivable sin, but it is a sin. Jim in Oklahoma, is the house of the Lord Solomon built still standing? If so, where is it? And no, it's not. The original Solomon's temple was destroyed by Nebuchadnezzar and the Babylonians. We'll be covering that when we get to 2 Chronicles chapter 36. The second temple, which was built by Ezra and in the time of Nehemiah, when Judah was released from the captivity to the Babylonians, they went back and built the temple. That temple, which was not near as immaculate, was destroyed in 70 AD by Titus and the Romans. Out of time, I love you all a great deal. Why? Because you enjoy studying our Father's Word in depth. It makes his day when he looks down and he sees you reading the letter that he sent to you, seeking knowledge of him and how for you to be pleasing to him. That makes his day, and when you make your Father's day, the blessings start to flow. We are brought to you by your tithes and offerings. If we've helped you, help us keep coming to you and to reach out to others as well. Now, there's one thing, though, that's most important, beloved, and it's this. Stay in his word every day. Every day in your Father's word is a good day, even with trouble. You know why? Jesus is the living word.
1: 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We hope you have enjoyed studying God's word here on the Shepherd's Chapel Family Bible Study Hour with Pastor Dennis Murray. 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We invite you to join us for the next in-depth Bible study each weekday at the same time. Thank you for watching today's program, and God bless you.

The book of James. James is a book that I know you'll enjoy because it is written, when you rightly divide it, to those that are scattered abroad. That's to say the 12 tribes, the 10 tribes scattered abroad, being very specific in your freedom of Christianity, the repentance, giving much personal instruction as far as controlling our thoughts and finding peace, and giving us those parameters wherein Christianity

defining those things that come from the Word of God. Example, that bitter and sweet water cannot come from the same spring. Well, from God's Word, you should not have both either. The practice of healing brought forth in this book of James. I know you're going to like it. James, that great book of instruction.

0: Welcome to the Shepherd's Chapel Network Family Bible Study Hour with Pastor Dennis Murray. Wisdom is understanding God's Word. Pastor Murray's unique teaching approach brings God's Word alive with meaning as he takes you on a chapter-by-chapter, verse-by-verse study of God's letter to you, the Bible. And now, here is Pastor Dennis Murray.
1: Good day to you. God bless you. Welcome to Shepherd's Chapel. Welcome to this Family Bible Study Hour. Ready to get back into our Father's Word here at the chapel? We invite you to get your Bible and join us if you care to. We'd love to have you. We're going to pick it up today, Numbers chapter 31, verse 1. And what we have going on in this chapter is the war that God ordered Israel to make against the Midianites and the Moabites. Why did he order Israel to do that? Because the Moabites and the Midianites seduced the children of Israel into worshiping Baal Peor, a heathen god of the Moabites and the Midianites. We're also going to see Balaam back in the picture. We remember we left him off in chapter 25, and he was headed home at the encouragement of Balak, the king of Moab. You see, Balak hired Balaam to curse the nation of Israel, and when he was unable to do it, why? Because God was blessing Israel, Balak sent Balaam home. Well, Balaam should have gone on home, as we'll see in this lecture, because he meets his Waterloo in this chapter 31. With that introduction, let's ask that word of wisdom in Yeshua's precious name. Father, we ask you to open eyes, open ears this day. Numbers chapter 31, verse 1, and it reads, "And the Lord spake unto Moses, saying," and the order given in chapter 25, verse 17, from God to Israel, "vex the Midianites and Moabites." That means to afflict them, and in this case, make war. Verse 2, "Avenge the children of Israel of the Midianites. Afterward shalt thou be gathered unto thy people." Moses' days on earth growing ever shorter and shorter. His service to the nation of Israel is about at its end. Now, you note in this verse, and by the way, in the reason that they're avenging the children of Israel, because they seduced the people of Israel first on a physical level into adultery, and then on a spiritual level into idolatry. And you note the Moabites are not mentioned by name in this verse, just the Midianites. And many scholars believe that that's because the Midianites were the instigators in the matter, although the Moabites were right in there with them. Verse 3, "And Moses spake unto the people, saying, Arm some of yourselves unto the war, and let them go against the Midianites, and avenge the Lord of Midian," the command given by God in chapter 25, verses 16 through 18. And avenge the Lord of Midian. Why is that the Lord avenging? Because he was violated. How? Because his children were seduced into worshiping other gods. He has feelings. And when someone leads his children,

Now, you know, they had just numbered in chapter 26 the fighting men of Israel, and it was over 601,000. 1,000 from each tribe of Israel. What's that, 12,000? And they're going to be going up against 35,000 of Midian and Moab, outnumbered almost 3-1. Why would God tell them to send 1,000 from each tribe when there were over 600,000? Because he knew that that's all it would take. He's going to be in this battle as well. You know, he's going to avenge the Lord of Midian. He's going to take on part of it himself. The Midianites and Moabites, the Midianites especially, were nomadic peoples, herdsmen and shepherds of sheep, as we'll see later in this lecture. They weren't notorious warriors. Verse 4, I should say 5. So there were delivered out of the thousands of Israel, 601,000 to be exact, 1,000 of every tribe, 12,000 armed for war. Verse 6, and Moses sent them to the war, 1,000 of every tribe, them and Phinehas, the son of Eleazar, the priest. And he's not just a priest at this point, he's the high priest, to the war with the holy instruments and the trumpets to blow in his hand. And the silver trumpets that the priest were used for several purposes. One, to call the nation of Israel to God's remembrance in a time of war. That's what they are for at this time. Verse 7. And they warred against the Midianites, as the Lord commanded Moses, and they slew all the males. And you'll always have the victory with God on your side. And we're going to learn that actually they didn't slay all of the males. They slew all of the adult males. In other words, those who were capable of fighting. Verse 8. And they slew the kings of Midian. These would be vassal kings of Sihon, the king of the Amorites, beside the rest of them that were slain, namely Evi and Rechem and Zur. Zur, you remember, means rock. He was the father of Cozbi, the Midianite princess who Phinehas caught in the very act of adultery and ran both the Israelite and Cozbi through with a javelin, a spear. And Hur and Reba, 5 kings of Midian. Balaam also, the son of Beor, they slew with the sword. And we learn why he was slain in verse 16. But Balaam, you know, God used him to communicate with people. But Balaam never could get past being blinded by greed. He was in it for the money. And as it states in the book of Revelation, chapter 2, God's talking, Jesus is talking to the church of Pergamos and talks about Balaam being the wages of sin being a stumbling block to him. Verse 9, and the children of Israel took all the women of Midian captives and their little ones, including the males, and took the spoil of all their cattle and all their flocks and all their goods. This land that they vacated will eventually become part of Israel on the east side of Jordan. When we get to chapter 32, we'll see Reuben and Gad and half Manasseh petition Moses for that land. It was a good land to raise herds and flocks on. Verse 10, and they burnt all their cities wherein they dwelt, and all their goodly castles with fire. And as I mentioned earlier, the Midianites in particular were tent dwellers. They were nomadic people. So these goodly castles had

0: to be of the Moabites. Verse 11. And they took all the spoil and all the prey. The prey would be animated, in other words, their livestock, both of men or humans, all the men are dead at this point, and of beasts, both of human and animals. And, you know, at this time there were mercenaries, and there was quite a bit of spoil and prey, as we'll see as we work our way through this chapter. But at this time there were mercenaries, and you still have mercenaries today. I don't think much of them as soldiers, because they're in it for the money as well. They'll fight for anybody that will pay them in hopes of sharing in the booty and the prey. Verse 12, and they brought the captives and the prey, again this would be the livestock, and the spoil unto Moses and Eleazar the priest, and unto the congregation of the children of Israel, unto the camp, not into the camp, but unto the camp at the plains of Moab, which are by Jordan near Jericho. And I made the point, not in the camp, because those who had been in war and slain someone would be unclean for 7 days and have to go through a purification process. Even if they had touched a dead corpse, they had to go through the clarification. Well, now, do you think Moses would be pleased with what he saw when they arrived at the camp? And Moses and Eleazar the priest and all the princes of the congregation went forth to meet them without the camp. And again, not in the camp, but outside of the camp. They would be unclean for 7 days. Now, we're going to see that Moses was meek in his own matters. Moses would take an insult from someone and really not think much of it at all. However, when it came to matters having to do with the Lord, Moses could be quite zealous, and we're going to see that. Verse 14. And Moses was wroth with the officers of the host, the commanders of the military, the 12,000 that went to war, with the captains over thousands and captains over hundreds which came from the battle. Now, what in the world could Moses be so angry about? And Moses said unto them, have ye saved all the women alive? These are the same women who are guilty of seducing Israel, first physically into adultery, and then, worse probably, spiritually into idolatry. They seduced Israel into worshiping Baal Peor. Behold, these caused the children of Israel through the counsel of Balaam. This is why Balaam was slain along with the kings of the Midianites, the counsel of Balaam to commit trespass against the Lord in the matter of Peor, the same as Baal Peor. And there was a plague among the congregation of the Lord. Don't you all remember that the Lord struck 24,000 of our brothers and sisters dead because they worshiped Baal Peor? And the plague came upon them, and there have been a whole lot more of them killed, if not for Phinehas going after the Israelite man and the Midianite princess and running them through with a javelin. So you see, Balak, the king of Moab, hired Balaam to come and curse Israel. Well, that didn't work. And as a result, though, Balaam counseled Balak and the Moabites, well, look, I can't curse Israel, but you can seduce them into worshiping Baal Peor, and then the Lord will curse them. Verse 17, now therefore kill every male among the little ones, effectively exterminating the nation of Medan. and kill every woman that hath known man by lying with them, could have been involved in the seduction, in other words. God does not like those who lead his children into idolatry. And it's going to be just the same today, beloved. Those who are taught that we're going to fly out of here with the rapture theory and are being set up to worship the Antichrist, thinking that he is Jesus Christ. God's not going to be happy, any more happy with them than he was with the Midianites who led his children astray. Verse 18, but all the women children that have not known a man by lying with him, all the virgins, in other words, keep alive for yourselves. You keep the women who could not have possibly been involved in seducing Israel into idolatry for servants. Verse 19, and do ye abide without the camp 7 days. Why? Because they were unclean. Whosoever hath killed any person, and whosoever hath touched any slain, any corpse, purify both yourselves and your captives on the 3rd day and on the 7th day. And this, of course, with the water of separation that we studied in chapter 19, which one of the ingredients you probably remember was the ashes of a red heifer. Death is the embodiment of sin. The wages of sin is death. Verse 20, and purify all your raiment, your clothing, and all that is made of skins, and all work of goat's hair, and all things made of wood. In other words, everything that could not be passed through the fire because it would burn was to be cleansed with the water of purification, the water of separation. Verse 21, and Eleazar the priest said unto the men of war which went to the battle, this is the ordinance of the law which the Lord commanded Moses. Verse 22, only the gold and the silver, the brass, the iron, the tin, and the lead. And the brass here is nekel-sheth, and it actually should be translated copper. Brass is an alloy which consisted essentially of copper and zinc. In other words, these are metals that could be passed through the fire without destroying them, seen as cleansing them. Verse 23. Everything that may abide the fire, ye shall make it go through the fire, and it shall be clean. Nevertheless, it shall be purified with the water of separation, and all that abideth not the fire, ye shall make go through the water of purification. In chapter 19, verse 19, they were to wash their clothes and bathe themselves, and then be clean after the final cleansing of the water of separation on the 7th day. Verse 24, and ye shall wash your clothes on the 7th day, and ye shall be clean, and afterward ye shall come into the camp. And those of you who are familiar with Ezekiel chapter 44, verse 26, and the following verses, you know that the Zadok, the elect of God, who will be priests in the millennial temple and reign with God that 1,000 years with Jesus Christ, I should say. But what is it that they inherit in the land? Nothing, because God is in their inheritance. But in verse 25 of Ezekiel 44, the point I was trying to get to is they can leave the millennial temple in an effort to help immediate family members that didn't take part in the first resurrection of Revelation chapter 20, but there's a penalty. That is that they're unclean for 7 days. Why? Because they've been in touch with the spiritually dead and are forbidden from entering into the presence of Christ again until the 7 days, a cleansing period. Verse 25, and the Lord spake unto Moses, saying, time to divvy up the spoils of war. Verse 26, take the sum or the count of the prey, this again, the animals, the livestock that was taken, both of man, young girls actually, and of beast, thou and Eleazar the priest and the chief fathers of the congregation. And what we're going to see is that the 12,000 who actually went to war and fought are going to receive half of the booty and the prey, and the rest of the congregation receives half to divide among themselves. So basically you've got half of them receiving, the 12,000 receiving half, and then approximately 590,000 receiving half. 27, and divide the prey into two parts between them that took the war upon them, who went out to battle, and between all the congregation. Verse 28, and levy a tribute unto the Lord of the men of war which went out to battle, one soul of 500, both of the persons and of the beeves and of the asses and of the sheep. In other words, for every 500 sheep, one of the 500 would be set aside to be the Lord, and those, of course, would go to the priest for their use. That's 1/5 of 1% that was to go to the priest. 29, take it of their half, or from their half, and give it unto Eleazar the priest for an heave offering of the Lord. In all probability, this would be just for the maintenance of the priest, just as the tithes were. Not the same character as a vow, which would have been the clean animals only, and then the unclean animals and the humans would have to be redeemed according to the law of Leviticus chapter 27. And the heave offering probably lifted off of a peace offering, actually better said a thank offering for the victory. And you know, when God gives you the victory, be careful to give him credit. Don't take credit yourself. Look what I did with my own two hands. Give God credit. Verse 30. And of the children of Israel's half, that's those who did not go to war, thou shalt take one portion of 50, a different percentage, 2% rather than 1/5 of 1%, of the persons, of the beeves, of the asses, and of the flocks, of all manner of beasts, and give them unto the Levites which keep the charge of the tabernacle of the Lord. Here the priests are going to get 2% of that half rather than 1/5 of 1%. Verse 31. And Moses and Eleazar the priest did as the Lord commanded. Now this was, although this is the only place that a computation of the Lord's portion is made of the spoils of war, it became quite common to do this at the time of David in 1 Samuel chapter 30, verse 24 and 25. The people shared in the spoils of war. And it was also common for the leaders to make, if not mandatory offerings, voluntary offerings to the Lord, which we're going to see though the commanders of the 12,000 did in this case as well. Verse 32. And the booty, being the rest of the prey which the men of war had caught, was 600,000 and 70,000 and 5,000 sheep. 675,000 sheep. That might seem like an extraordinary number of sheep, but remember, these were nomadic peoples. They had such large herds and flocks, they lived in tents, so when the pasture was gone in one place, they could move into where they could have more pasture. 33. And 72,000 beeves, 72,000 head of bakar in the Hebrew, which is cattle or oxen, and 61,000 asses, 71,000 asses, and 32,000 persons in all of women, the young girls, the virgins, that had not known man by lying with them, and they were spared because they couldn't have been involved in the seduction. Now, based on the number of virgins here, 32,000, and the fact that they had 35,000 fighting men, scholars put the population of the total population, therefore a median would have been between 130 and 150,000, 36. And the half, which was the portion of them that went out to war, was in number 300,000 and 730,000 and 500 sheep, half of the sheep. And, you know, 12,000 of them went to war. If you divide 12,000 into 337,500, each man that went to war would have received more than 28 head of sheep, pretty well compensated. 37. And the Lord's tribute of the sheep, the one-half or one-fifth of 1% that would be given to the priest, was 63,015, 675 head of the sheep. And the beeves were 36,000, of which the Lord's tribute was 62,012, 36,000 beeves, of which 72, one-fifth of 1%, given to the priests. And the asses were 30,500, of which the Lord's tribute was 61, 61 given to the priest. And the persons were 16,000, the young virgins, of which the Lord's tribute was 32 persons. Now these young girls probably assigned to menial labor to help the Levites and the priest in and around the tabernacle. 41. And Moses gave the tribute, which was the Lord's heave offering, unto Eleazar the priest, as the Lord commanded Moses. Remember, these all were required offerings. The commanders of the soldiers are going to make voluntary offerings in addition. Verse 42. And of the children of Israel's half, the rest of the congregation that did not go to war, which Moses divided from the men that warred. Now verses 43 through 46 are what are called parenthetical verses. You'll note that they're set off from the rest of the text by parentheses. And those of you with companion Bibles, in other words, this was not part of the original manuscripts, but if you have a companion Bible, you have a note to refer to Appendix 6, and Bullinger makes the statement that these verses were inserted to explain the context, to make it more readily understandable. Now the half that pertained unto the congregation was 300,000 and 30,000 and 700 and 500 sheep, half of the total sheep, and 36,000 beeves, 45 and 30,000 asses and 500 and 46 and 16,000 persons, 16,000 of the virgins who were to serve as servants. Verse 47, even of the children of Israel's half, and these would then be 2% would be given to the Levites and the priest, Moses took one portion of 50, both of man, the young girls, and of beast, and gave them unto the Levites, which kept the charge of the tabernacle of the Lord, as the Lord commanded Moses. Now, 2% of the congregation's half turned out to be a whole lot more animals than what they got from the 12,000 that went to war, because here the priest would have gotten the Levites 6,750 sheep, 720 cattle or oxen, 610 asses, and 320 of the girls. And you might ask, well, what would the priest and Levites do with all these animals? Well, when they got into the promised land, every walled city the Levites had just adjacent outside the city walls, adjacent to the city, they had land that was dedicated for them, for their animals and livestock. 48. And the officers, which were over thousands of the host, these were the commanders of the 12,000 that went to war, the captains of thousands and captains of hundreds came near unto Moses. Time to count the casualties of war. It's amazing. 49. And they said unto Moses, thy servants have taken the sum or the count of the men of war which are under our charge. Under the hand in the Hebrew today, we would say under the command. And there lacketh not one man of us. Wow. 12,000 went to war and 12,000 came home. Now that, beloved, is the side that I want to be on when you go to war. And we are going to spiritual war. Not one man killed in battle. Verse 50. Why? Because the Lord was fighting for them, of course. Verse 50. We have therefore brought an oblation, this is a voluntary offering, for the Lord, what every man hath gotten of jewels of gold, chains, and bracelets, rings, earrings, and tablets to make an atonement for our souls before the Lord. We're not worthy of God's grace and his miraculous preservation of our lives. 51. And Moses and Eleazar the priest took the gold of them, even all wrought jewels. These would be instruments or vessels made of gold. Verse 52. And all the gold of the offering that they offered up to the Lord, of the captains of thousands and the captains of hundreds, was 16,750 shekels. That's a lot of gold. But the Midianites and Moabites were well known for liking having gold. They even adorned their animals, their horses, their livestock with gold instruments. Verse 53. For the men of war had taken spoil, every man for himself, the spoils of war. 54 to conclude the chapter. And Moses and Eleazar the priest took the gold of the captains of thousands and of hundreds and brought it into the tabernacle of the congregation for a memorial for the children of Israel before the Lord, no doubt placed in the treasury of the tabernacle. So, tremendous victory for Israel. I think God building the confidence of this younger generation prior to them moving into the promised land. There's some fighting and some war in the future for Israel and against the Canaanites. But again, God would go before them as long as Israel chose to do things God's way and give them the victory. We'll come back in our next lecture and see what the disposition of the land that was occupied by the Moabites and the Midianites in our next lecture. The tribes of Gad, Reuben, and half Manasseh are going to petition Moses and the Lord to allow them to take their inheritance on the east side of Jordan. What will God's response be? Don't miss the next lecture. We've got a short message. We'll ask you to listen a moment, won't you please?
1: Genesis 1:46, the first six chapters in God's Word. The world that was. Did you realize there was a world age before this one? Same old world, different age. the creation itself. When were the races created? You see, all the races were created separately, and you'll find that documented in these particular CDs. How and what was the sin in the garden? It will be discussed in this series also. This is a must for the serious Bible scholar, for if you do not understand how it was in the beginning, you certainly will never understand the end. I think you will find this series very rewarding and certainly will answer questions that no doubt you have always wondered about. Genesis 1:46. Hey, I know you're going to enjoy this series.
0: Welcome back to the Shepherd's Chapel Family Bible Study Hour. We're glad you could join back with us. Let's have the 800 number, please. 800-643-4645. That number good throughout Puerto Rico, the United States, and Canada. If you have a biblical question that you'd like to pose to possibly be answered on the air, feel free to call that number and leave your question. Please don't ask questions about a particular individual, denomination, or organization by name. We teach God's Word in a positive format. Throwing out negative about others by name serves no purpose. We simply won't do it. We'll let God's Word do the teaching, the correcting, and the healing, fully capable of all three. If you're listening by shortwave radio or studying via the internet somewhere around the world that's unable to use that 800 number, your announcer at the end of the hour will give you our mailing address. Quite all right to mail your questions in, being the point. Got a prayer request? We can do away with the 800 number. You don't need a telephone. You don't need a mailing address. Your Heavenly Father is there for you 24/7. And you know, if it's been a while since you talked to him, you might want to make some time. You know, I know we're all busy. It seems like this world today is run here, run there, and hurry up and do this and hurry up and do that. But I'll tell you, the time you spend developing your relationship with your Heavenly Father is time well spent. You know, you need to repent of your sins. If you don't do that, you're walking around with a burden of sin on your shoulders, and it can become heavy. It can wear you down. It can wear you out. So consider it, and all you have to do is go to him with a repentant heart and ask for forgiveness, and the sins are blotted out. It's like they never existed. We do have these prayer requests. Father, we come united as one. In the name of your Son, Jesus Christ, we ask you to look upon these, Father. You know their needs, problem, marriages, financial difficulties. You know, Father, if it is your will, a special blessing on each of these. And we also remember and lift up our military troops who are in harm's way around the world. Watch over, guide, direct, touch, heal in Yeshua Jesus' precious name. Amen and thank you, Father. Let's get to some questions. See what's on the mind of folks. First up today, we have Mike in Wisconsin. I have tried to plant seeds, and now I don't have any friends. I guess they weren't really friends. I'm sure I've done it right, but here's a question that I'm sure everyone wants to know. How do you plant seeds? I, and I'm sure a lot of other people, would sure like to know. This is most important for you to answer, but if you will, is it up to me to decide if they're swine, to not cast my pearls before swine, or how do we know? I don't want anyone's blood on my head, but there are people I'm sure are swine. Do I still try to plant seeds? Well, you know, it's your job, our job, better said, to plant seeds, but it's not our job to make those seeds germinate and grow. That's entirely up to our Heavenly Father, and that's on His schedule, His time frame. So, and how do you know? Well, you plant a seed, and how do you plant seeds was your question. One of my favorite ways to plant a seed is, isn't it interesting that you won't find an apple tree in the Garden of Eden in the book of Genesis? And then just let them think about that. And before you know it, they'll be coming back to you and asking questions. What you want to make sure is that you're studied enough in God's Word that you can accurately answer those questions when the people come back. So, and you know, you plant a seed, and if it takes, that's wonderful. But don't just keep going back over and over and over. That's what God means by casting your pearls, and the pearls are His truth. They're precious. That's precious seed that could be helping someone else if you planted it with the right person. So don't continually try to plant seeds with the same person. It's not your job to choose who has eyes to see and ears to hear. That's up to our Heavenly Father. Trust Him with that decisions. Shirley in Nevada, who is the Antichrist? Some say Satan, some say his son. In Revelation chapter 12, verse 9, we learn the dragon was cast out, that old serpent. That was his role in the Garden of Eden, called the devil and Satan, which deceiveth the whole world, and his angels were cast out with him. Now that doesn't leave a whole lot of room for doubt about who the Antichrist is. He is Satan. Maryland and Canada, will we remember our life on earth when we return to our Father in heaven? Yes, I think so. You know, it states in Revelation chapter 14, verse 13, that your works go with you. And we're going to be judged in heaven. Now, would it be fair of God to judge someone of things they had done, of which they had no memory of? Of course not. You're going to have full, and in fact is, I believe that when we shed these flesh bodies, that our mental capacities are going to be increased tremendously over what we're capable of in the flesh. And yes, I do believe we'll be able to recall our life in the flesh. And again, why? Because we're going to be judged on that. Cliff in California, I am wondering why you teach that even though you are saved, you can still sin so much that you can go into the lake of fire. My King James Bible says that when we are in Christ, God no longer imputes sin to us. If I understand Paul's writings correctly, he says there is no condemnation to those who are in Christ. I suppose that one could voluntarily give up their salvation, but it seems to me that God does not hold sin against those in Christ, as they are under grace for their salvation and not under the condemnation of the law. Could you please comment on salvation by grace versus one's own works under the law? Thank you. You aren't accountable for the sin. Sin is not imputed to you if you repent of it. That's the only way that we get rid of sin, is to repent and ask for forgiveness. So, you know, I would like to ask you to show me where in the King James Version Bible it states, once saved, always saved. You know, a lot of people think that the Bible says that. They're not able to show me where it says it, because it doesn't say that. After you are saved, if you become callous to God, and you think that's a license for you to sin because that sin is not going to be imputed on you, you're going to be very sadly disappointed on the day that the great white throne judgment rolls around, because the books are going to be opened and we are all going to be judged on our works, not our faith, on our works. John in Texas, why do you and your father constantly refer to the Gospel of John as Saint John? I don't recall ever hearing you say Saint Matthew, Saint Mark, or Saint Luke when alluding to those Gospels. And you mention a certain church, which I'm not going to, they made saints as well. Why this deference to, and you mentioned the church again, in John's case, when you're not of that religion? Well, it has nothing to do with that church. My King James Version Bible has the title of the fourth gospel, the Gospel According to St. John. And although the other three gospels are also named St. Matthew, St. Mark, and St. Luke, the reason we say St. John when we're referring to the Gospel of John is to differentiate between the epistles of John. You know, both were written by the same man, as well as the book of Revelation was written by John. But again, it's to keep a difference when we're speaking so that people understand we're talking about St. John, not the three epistles of John. Sandra in California, thank you so very much for your daily teaching. You're welcome. Is it wrong to ask for God's guidance and protection regarding a terrible series of events that have occurred in my life? I am developmentally disabled and I am frightened for my safety. Well, God's word will comfort you and allow you to find peace of mind. I hope that that's, Sandra, the reason that you enjoy studying God's word, is that you find comfort and peace of mind. There's nothing more reassuring than promises from your Heavenly Father, such as in the book of Hebrews chapter 13 verses 2 and 3, where God says, I will never leave you, I will never forsake you. You are never ever alone when you are in Him and He in you. Lauren in California, does the Bride of Christ turn into the mystery harlot? I don't have a clue where you came up with that. No, the Bride of Christ is God's election. The harlot in the book of Revelation is Mystery Babylon, and she's going to be already is busy at work converting God's children to apostasy through confusion, which is the opposite of truth, which is what the Bride of Christ, God's elect, will be speaking. And you say, please explain Revelation 12, that devil has been cast down, please explain. Not has been, but future. He will be cast out when Michael cast he and his angels out onto earth. That's when it's woe unto you on earth. Why? Because Satan is here in his role as Antichrist. Better have your gospel armor on, Ephesians chapter 6. Stephen in Nevada, are there three separate persons in the Father, the Son, and the Holy Spirit, or will all three be in God? We have the Father, Yahweh, we have His Son, Yeshua, which we were told to call Emmanuel in the book of Isaiah, chapter 7, verse 14, which means God with us. Any place you have the Father and the Son, the Spirit of God, which is the Holy Spirit, is there also. Many people have a hard time understanding the Trinity, which is what Stephen is asking about, if we can get right down where the rubber meets the road. I suggest, Stephen, anyone who has a question about where the chapel stands on the Trinity or has trouble understanding how there can be three separate entities, order 30574, Nature of God, for a complete study on the Trinity. Doyle in Virginia, I've had some questions about the rapture. What would be the best thing for me to study to answer someone's questions? The CDs or cassettes or the book Rapture Theory, even if it is not biblical? Well, I'd say both. But I would start with the CDs or cassette tapes, which are biblical studies. Now, Incredible Cover-Up, which is another book by the same author, Dave McPherson, who did the Rapture Theory. And by the way, don't ever think that you need to order both books. You see, the Incredible Cover-Up is an abbreviated version of Dave McPherson's work rapture theory. But if you want everything that's in the incredible cover-up and more, then order rapture theory. Again, you don't need to order both books. Sherry in Nevada. I know you're a good pastor, but I want to know more of what you're saying. Well, keep listening. What I'm saying is what God's Word is saying. Unfortunately, you won't hear what God has to say in many churches today. Horace from California. My question is about sowing seed. We had a question earlier about sowing seeds. Is it wrong to show them what the Word says chapter by chapter, verse by verse in the Bible, the same way you teach me showing them the truth? Please help. I love you a great deal. Well, we love you as well. And nothing wrong with planting seeds. Just remember, you can't make the seeds germinate and grow. That's up to our Heavenly Father. And you want to make sure that you study the Word enough that once you develop someone's interest in the truth, that you're able to answer their questions, and not from your heart and mind, but from God's Word. Charles in South Carolina, where do I find the promises of God? In His Word. And there are many, many, many of them. There's some guy that keeps sending a question into the chapel, how many promises are there of God? And like, I'm going to take time to sit down and count all of God's promises in the Bible. I don't have time to do that. I'm sorry. So if you want to do that, have at it. John in South Carolina, what if a Christian has depression or anxiety? Will they still go to heaven since they are Christians? And the answer is yes, as long as they believe on Jesus Christ. Georgie in Arkansas, please help me to understand what 2 Corinthians chapter 7 and chapter 8 is talking about. Thank you. Well, in chapter 7, 8, and 8 of 2 Corinthians, Paul is urging us to repent and to live righteously. You know, your question is really broad. You're asking me to explain in the minute or two that I have to spend on your question. Please be more specific with your questions in the future. Greg in Michigan, today is the tribe of Judah in Germany. Well, no, not actually. Judah, for the most part, returned to Jerusalem and Judea after the Babylonian captivity. Now, the tribes, the 10 northern tribes, which you got to keep in mind, the nation was split from the time of Solomon's son, Rehoboam. 10 tribes were Jeroboam's as king of Israel, the 10 tribes. Rehoboam had 2 tribes under Judah. So, but after the 10 tribes, and that was a different captivity, they were in captivity to the Assyrians some 200 years before the Babylonian captivity. But when they were left Assyria, the captivity, they went north over the Caucasus Mountains and became known as the Caucasian peoples of the world. They went north and settled into Europe, including Germany, and many later migrated across the Atlantic to the United States and Canada. George in Pennsylvania, in Haggai 2, verse 22, is this a prophecy about the auto industry being shaken up, which just happened recently? No, it's talking there about a civil war, Jacob and Esau, for example. Mark 13, we have father will betray son will betray father, mother, daughter. And the overthrow of all kingdoms is mentioned in Haggai chapter 2, verse 22. That happens after all of those conflicts of family members, civil war in other words, and that is when the King of Kings and Lord of Lords return. There will be only one king at that point. Bill in California, where is it in the Bible about Cain is Satan's son? Well, it's clear in Genesis if you study the Hebrew or have a teacher that's able to cover the Hebrew with you. I won't go into that, but in John chapter 8, verse 44, Jesus is speaking to the descendants of the Kenites, the descendants of Cain, I should say. And he didn't pull any punches. He tells them, you are of your father, the devil. That's John. That's the New Testament. St. John, chapter 8, verse 44. The epistles of John, you have first epistle of John, chapter 3, verse 12, where it states, not as Cain, who was of that wicked one. Do you know who the wicked one is? Well, I certainly hope so. Paul in Florida, since Mary was human and was pregnant by the Holy Spirit, does that mean that Christ was half human and half supernatural? Well, as I mentioned earlier, Isaiah chapter 7, verse 14, they were to call his name Emmanuel, which means God with us. He certainly had supernatural powers to perform miracles. Sarah, and we don't know where Sarah is from, she does. Where is Satan, on earth or in heaven? At this point in time, he is in heaven, but he will be on earth. Revelation chapter 12, verse 6, and the following verses talk of war in heaven. And Michael, the archangel, and his angels war against the devil and his angels. Michael prevails and boots Satan and his out onto earth. Sheila in Georgia, should a believing husband marry a non-believing wife? Can you give me scriptures, please? 1 Corinthians chapter 7 talks about relationships where one is a believer and one a non-believer. 1 Corinthians chapter 7. I'm out of time. I want you to know that I love you a great deal because you enjoy studying God's Word in depth. And you know what? When Father looks down and he sees you reading the letter that he wrote to you, the Bible, it makes his day. Blessings always follow. We are brought to you by your tithes and offerings. If we've helped you, help us keep coming to you and to reach out to others of our brothers and sisters who are lost in this world of darkness. Most important, though, you stay in his word every day. Every day in your Father's word is a good day, even with trouble. You know why? Because Jesus is the living word.
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Don't be deceived by Satan.

0: Welcome to the Shepherd's Chapel Network Family Bible Study Hour with Pastor Dennis Murray. Wisdom is understanding God's Word. Pastor Murray's unique teaching approach brings God's Word alive with meaning as he takes you on a chapter-by-chapter, verse-by-verse study of God's letter to you, the Bible. And now, here is Pastor Dennis Murray.
1: Good day to you. God bless you. Welcome to Shepherd's Chapel. Welcome to this family Bible study hour. Ready to get back into our Father's Word here at the chapel. We're getting to pick it back up today in Judges, chapter 13, verse 12. And we had just come to our last and final judge recorded in the book of Judges, that, of course, being Samson. We're at the point in time that Samson was born. We're probably about 80 years from the time that Saul would become the first man king of Israel, and we'd go from a theocracy under the judges to a monarchy under the kings. Of course, I say Samson was the final judge in the book of Judges. However, you still have Eli and Samuel, who were also judges of Israel, but their history is not recorded in the book of Judges, but the book of 1 Samuel. And we found Manoah, who had a wife who was barren, and I brought to your attention how many times did God use a barren woman to bring an important individual into the world. You have Isaac, for example, Samuel himself, Hannah was barren. In the New Testament, you've got John the Baptist, his mother Elizabeth was barren. So many, many times God used a barren womb to bring a very important individual into the world. Now, Samson's mother, who is unnamed, she's just called the woman in most cases, the wife of Manoah, but she was visited by an angel of the Lord. And the angel of the Lord said, this son that you're going to have is going to be under the vow of a Nazarite his entire life, meaning that a razor was not to come to his head, never was he to eat anything that was unclean. He was to eat healthy. Also then the razor was never to touch his head either. And so with that, and then the woman, Samson's mother, told Manoah, and Manoah prayed and asked the Lord to send this man. They thought it was a man of God, which is another phrase for a prophet. And Manoah asked that the man come back, that he wanted to talk to him some more. And that's where we left off in our last lecture. Manoah got his wish, and the woman would make sure that Manoah would see the man this time. So let's ask that word of wisdom in Yeshua's precious name. Father, we ask you to open eyes, open ears this day as we pick it up, this fantastic book of Judges, chapter 13, verse 12, and it reads, "And Manoah said, Now let thy words," he's addressing the angel of the Lord. He doesn't realize it is the Lord himself at this point in time. "Thy words come to pass. How shall we order, or how shall we train the child? And how shall we do unto him?" We need a little help and an additional instruction here. Obviously, this one who is going to be born, Samson by name, is very important to you. And we want to make sure we do things right according to the child. Verse 13, "And the angel of the Lord said unto Manoah, Of all that I said unto the woman, let her beware." And this was found in verses 4 and 5 of this same chapter. The razor never to touch his head, to grow his hair forever. Also, the

0: razor was never to touch his head, but that was understood. Verse 15. And Manoah said unto the angel of the Lord, and again, I don't believe, and I know Manoah does not realize that this is the Lord yet. He still thinks it's has the perception that it's a prophet of God. I pray thee, let us detain thee until we shall have made ready a kid for thee. This is very good news that you've brought to us. Remember, they weren't able to have children, and this is a great news for Manoah and his wife. And he's saying, let us repay you by preparing a feast for you, a kid, of course, because of the flocks, and could be either a goat or a sheep, both being clean animals. Verse 16. And the angel of the Lord said unto Manoah, though thou detain me, I will not eat of thy bread, bread put for any type of food. And if thou wilt offer a burnt offering, thou must offer it unto the Lord. That's Yahweh when it's in all caps, 99.9% of the time. For Manoah knew not that he was an angel of the Lord. And what the angel of the Lord is saying here is, if you're going to have a burnt offering, you don't offer it to an angel. We don't worship angels. If you're going to make a sacrifice, you make it to Yahweh. Manoah and his wife are about to realize that it is the Lord himself who has visited them. Verse 17. And Manoah said unto the angel of the Lord, what is thy name, that when thy sayings come to pass, we may do thee honor? When the son that you have promised us that is we're going to have is born, how can we remember you? We want to think back on your name that was such a great news that you brought to us. And the angel of the Lord said unto him, why askest thou thus after my name, seeing it is secret? Now, if you have a reference Bible, be sure and check out that word secret. And if you have a Strong's Concordance, I strongly urge you to check out the word secret. It's pili, or pile in the Hebrew language. It means wonderful. And I couldn't help my mind race to Isaiah chapter 9, verse 6, where we have prophecy of Jesus Christ. And it states there that you will call his name Wonderful, Counselor, the Mighty God, the Everlasting Father, the Prince of Peace. He is wonderful. Verse 19. So Manoah took a kid with a meat offering. The meat offering, minka in the Hebrew language, it would usually consist of some type of flour with no leaven or salt in it, and offered it upon a rock unto the Lord. And the angel did wondrously, and Manoah and his wife looked on. This word wondrously, a form of the word that we saw for secret, pilei in the Hebrew, it's pala for the form wondrously, which is his name. What happened that was so wondrous, we read in the next verse. For it came to pass, when the flame went up toward heaven from off the altar, that the angel of the Lord ascended in the flame of the altar, and Manoah and his wife looked on it and fell on their faces to the ground. Can you imagine how awesome that would have been to see? And I couldn't help but note that the flame went up toward heaven from the sacrifice. Most places where it reads that fire consumed a sacrifice, the fire came from heaven down to the altar. Here, the fire went up from the actual altar itself And the Lord, the angel of the Lord, which is a manifestation of the Lord that man can see, that flesh man can see, went up with the flame and the smoke into heaven. Now Manoah and his wife have no doubt that they have been visited by an angel of the Lord. In other words, the Lord himself had visited them. But the angel of the Lord did no more appear to Manoah and his wife. Then Manoah knew that he was an angel of the Lord. Now this is going to present a bit of a problem to Manoah. I mentioned earlier that the angel of the Lord was a manifestation of the Lord that man could see in the flesh. You see, we're in a different dimension than our Heavenly Father. And unless he wants us to see a manifestation of him, we're not going to see it. But it was common belief that if you saw the face of God, it meant that you were dead. You see, flesh and blood cannot enter the kingdom of God. 1 Corinthians chapter 15, verse 50 will document that. So Manoah thinks that because they have seen the face of God, that they're going to die. Verse 22. And Manoah said unto his wife, we shall surely die because we have seen God. And we're going to see that the wife of Manoah, the mother of Samson, is very much a thinking woman. Verse 23. But his wife said unto him, this being Manoah, if the Lord were pleased to kill us, he would not have received a burnt offering and a meat offering at our hands. The fact that God had accepted this offering proved that he was pleased with it. And I will finish the verse and then talk. Neither would he have showed us all these things, nor would his at this time have told us such things as these. He wouldn't have told us that we were going to have a son and how we were to raise him under the vow of a Nazarite for life. Why would God tell us that and then turn around and kill us, slay us, is what she's thinking. She is definitely a thinking woman. She's saying, Manoah, we're not going to die. We're going to have a baby. Verse 24. And the woman bare a son, and called his name Samson. And the child grew, and the Lord blessed him. Samson, if you translate it, means like the sun, S-U-N, in the heavens. Or sunny, blessed, it could be translated. Israel has waited some 20 years for a deliverer to deliver them from the oppression of the Philistines. And Samson and all the judges for that matter, except Abimelech, I'll say, you could think of as a type for our deliverer, Jesus Christ, someone who can set things right and rule. Verse 25, and the Spirit of the Lord began to move him at times in the camp of Dan between Zorah and Eshtaol. This would be on the border of Judah and Dan. And this camp of Dan, that is in the Hebrew, Mahaneh Dan, which we'll find in chapter 18, verse 12, when we get there. But when the Spirit of God came upon one who had been chosen as a judge of Israel, three things happened. I hope you remember them. One, the ability to prophesy. Two, extraordinary strength or courage. Samson would certainly have the ability to display the second. The third would be wisdom, and that, of course, to keep the people of Israel from falling back into idolatry, which was the beginning of the cause of their problems to start with. It was like a cycle. The people of Israel would start worshiping the gods of the Gentiles, the heathens, God would send an enemy to oppress them, and then when the people cried out to God, he would send one to deliver them, a judge. Chapter 14, verse 1, and it reads, "And Samson went down to Timnath," this is also called Timnah in other locations in the Bible, it means portion, "and saw a woman in Timnath of the daughter of the Philistines." She was a heathen, of the uncircumcised Philistines. "And he came up and told his father," this being Manoah, of course, "and his mother, and said, I have seen a woman in Timnath of the daughters of the Philistines. Now therefore, get her for me to wife." Now, Exodus chapter 34, verse 16, Deuteronomy chapter 7, verses 1 through 5, this would be a strict no-no according to God's law. The people of Israel were not to take daughters of the heathen to their sons to wife. But that's what Samson is saying here. I want her, you go pay the dowry for her, and I'm going to take her to wife. We're going to learn that this is all under God's design. It's part of his plan to bring about strife between Samson and the Philistines. Verse 3, "Then his father and his mother said unto him, Is there never, or is there not, a woman among the daughters of thy brethren," in other words, of our tribe, Dan, "or among all my people," meaning all the other tribes of Israel, "that thou goest to take a wife of the uncircumcised Philistines? And Samson said unto his father, Get her for me, for she pleaseth me well." Samson fell in love with this young Philistine lass. Samson was a type for Jesus Christ, but Samson had one problem, and that was he liked the ladies. In particular, he liked foreign ladies. But again, God has all this under control. God caused Samson to fall in love with this young Philistine woman. Verse 4, "But his father and his mother knew not that it was of the Lord," here we go, "that he," this being the Lord, "sought an occasion against the Philistines. For at that time the Philistines had dominion over Israel." God wanted to bring about an opportunity to develop anger between Samson and the Philistines. Samson will begin to deliver the nation of Israel from the oppression of the Philistines. It would be completed under Samuel. Verse 5, "Then went Samson down, and his father and his mother," they were going down, to Timnath, of course, to make wedding arrangements, probably to pay the dowry and to make the plans, "and came to the vineyards of Timnath," in other words, just on the outskirts of Timnath, "and behold, a young lion roared against him." Now this says a young lion, but make no mistake, we're not talking about a little bitty kitty cat here. We're talking about a full-grown male lion. "And the Spirit of the Lord came mightily upon him," this being Samson, "and he rent him as he would have rent a kid." He tore this lion to pieces as though the lion were a goat or a sheep. "And he had nothing in his hand." He had no weapon, is what this means. In other words, he handled this lion barehanded. "But he told not his father or his mother that what he had done." This event will be the subject that brings about the anger and the strife between Samson and the Philistines. But again, we see the Spirit of the Lord came up mightily upon Samson, and he had extraordinary strength far above that which the normal man would have. Verse 7, and he went down, of course to Timnath is what this means, and talked with the woman, and she pleased Samson well. Now this was the first time that his mother and father and Samson went. Samson had only seen this woman back in verse 2. And remember, though, God placed this love that Samson has for this woman in Samson's heart, and he did so for a reason. Verse 8, and after times, meaning after the appropriate waiting time, a period of engagement, if you will, he returned to take her. He went back to Timnath to fetch his bride. They had returned to the camp of Dan, which is Mahane Dan. After a time, he returned to take her, and he turned aside to see the carcass of the lion. He remembered that lion that he tore apart with his bare hands. And behold, there was a swarm of bees and honey in the carcass of the lion. Now, in this part of the world, it's not unusual at all for a carcass to fall and to completely dry out without putrefying. What this swarm of bees has done is made a nest probably in the chest cavity of this lion. And what do you have when you have bees? You have honey. Verse 9. And he took thereof in his hands, and went on eating the honey, not the lion, of course, and came to his father and mother, and he gave them, and they did eat, but he told not them that he had taken the honey out of the carcass of the lion. They probably would not have eaten it had they known it came out of an unclean, dead carcass. Now, we see something of the character of Samson here. He's keeping secrets from his mother and his father, but we're going to learn that he has a problem keeping secrets from the foreign ladies. Verse 10. So his father went down unto the woman and her family for the wedding, in other words. And Samson made there a feast, for so used the young men to do. It was the custom for the bridegroom to throw a feast for both families, a seven-day feast leading up to and the highlight of that being, of course, finally the wedding. Verse 11. And it came to pass when they, that's her family, saw him, that they brought 30 companions to be with him. They saw Samson as to what kind of man he was, the manner of man he was, and they brought 30 companions or 30 young men, Philistines no doubt. What we have being set up here is a seven-day bachelor party. Possibly these companions were brought in to spy on Samson. Perhaps her relatives weren't pleased with Samson, and they were looking for some reason that their daughter shouldn't marry him. Verse 12. And Samson said unto them, I will now put forth a riddle unto you. He's like a young man here horsing around. If you can certainly declare it me within the 7 days of the feast and find it out, then I will give you 30 sheets and 30 change of garments. Sheets, probably better translated, shirts. The garment would be like an outer garment that you would wear over the shirt. And remember now, Samson is a type for our Lord and Savior Jesus Christ. Just as Samson began to deliver Israel from the oppression of the Philistines, our Lord and Savior delivered us from the jaws of death. Eternal life is what we have from our deliverer. Verse 13. But if ye cannot declare it me, Samson continues, Then shall you give me 30 sheets or shirts, and 30 change of garments. And they said unto him, Put forth thy riddle that we may hear it. We accept your challenge. Now, at this time, it would probably be unusual for someone to have 30 shirts even. You know, they didn't have closets to hang their clothes in. If someone had two just full complete sets of change of clothing, that probably was about average at this time. So the price of 30 shirts and 30 garments would probably be quite high as well. Now, you remember that Israel had been under the thumb of the Philistines for 20 years by the time that Samson was born. Now we jump forward, fast forward, Samson is 20 years old. It's been 40 years that Israel has been under the subjection of the Philistines. So it's probably helpful for us to understand the mindset of these young Philistine men. They probably looked down on Samson. They probably thought that no Israelite could be as intelligent and as clever as we are. Verse 14. And he said unto them, Out of the eater came forth meat, and out of the strong came forth sweetness. And they could not in 3 days expound the riddle. Only 4 days left in the 7-day feast. Now, the riddle, of course, that Samson has posed to them, the eater, of course, is the lion. The meat is the food or the honey. Out of the strong, again a reference to the lion, came forth sweetness, again reference to the honey. Only 4 days left, time is running out. And it came to pass on the 7th day, if you have a companion Bible, make a note that there you have a reference on this, that the Septuagint reads on the 4th day. The 7th day would have been the last day of the feast, and there's a lot that happens between this point in time and the 7th day. I think the Septuagint is probably right in this case, and this was on the 4th day of the 7-day feast. That they said unto Samson's wife, now this word wife is not someone who has consummated their marriage, it's a fiancé would be a good term. Entice thy husband that he may declare unto us the riddle, lest we burn thee and thy father's house with fire. Have ye called us to take that we have? Is it not so? That's a pretty rough crowd. Gonna burn down her father's house and probably intending to burn it down with both of them in it. They're threatening to kill. This gives us a look at the kind of people the Philistines were. And these young 30 young men are thinking, you know, we came down here to party for 7 days. And now here you're going to cost us money in that if we can't solve this riddle that Samson has proposed, then we're going to have to buy 30 shirts and 30 outer garments. That wasn't in our game plan. Verse 16. And Samson's wife wept before him and said, she turned on the crocodile tears, Thou dost but hate me and lovest me not. Thou hast put forth a riddle unto the children of my people, the 30 young Philistines, and hast not told it me. And he said unto her, Behold, I have not told it my father nor my mother, and shall I tell it thee? I haven't even told my parents this. And she won't be satisfied with Samson's response. And remember, too, these 30 young men have threatened her father and her house, probably their lives as well. Their lives are depending on her success in withdrawing this secret information from Samson. Verse 17, and she wept before him the 7 days, the rest of the 7 days, in other words, while their feast lasted. And it came to pass on the 7th day that he told her, because she lay sore upon him, and she told the riddle to the children of her people, to the 30 men. He got tired of her harassing him continuously and crying continuously, and broke down and told her the riddle. Verse 18, and the men of the city said unto him on the 7th day, before the sun went down. The sun going down would be the deadline, for at sundown would be the beginning of the 8th day. The Philistine said, what is sweeter than honey, and what is stronger than a lion? The riddle solved. And he said unto them, if ye had not plowed with my heifer, ye had not found out my riddle. Now this phrase, plowed with my heifer, it can have a sexual meaning. I don't think it does in this case. But to put it in modern English, he's accusing them, if you hadn't been messing around with my fiance, you would not have been able to figure out the riddle. Verse 19, and the Spirit of the Lord came upon him. Ability to prophesy, extraordinary strength or courage, and wisdom to keep the people from falling back into idolatry. And he went down to Ascalon. This would be about 30 miles away, still one of the major cities of the Philistines. Excuse me. And slew 30 men of them, and took their spoil. He took their shirts and their outer garments, and gave change of garments unto them which expounded the riddle. And his anger was kindled, and he went up to his father's house. He returned to the camp of Dan, excuse me, needless to say, without his bride. Verse 20, to conclude our lecture today, but Samson's wife was given to his companion, whom he had used as his friend. It was given by her father to who was going to serve as the best man for Samson's wedding. But we see in this, God is setting this up to where there's strife between the Philistines and Samson. And are the Philistines mad at Israel at this point? No, they're only mad at Samson. So God very wisely using this situation with a heathen woman. And notice God did not allow the marriage to be consummated. He simply used this tactic to cause this strife and anger between Samson and the Philistines. Things get interesting in our next lecture. Don't miss it. We've got a short message. We'll ask you to listen a moment, won't you please?
1: Genesis 1:46, the first 6 chapters in God's Word. The world that was. Did you realize there was a world age before this one? Same old world, different age. The creation itself. When were the races created? You see, all the races were created separately. And you'll find that documented in these particular CDs. How and what was the sin in the garden? It will be discussed in this series also. This is a must for the serious Bible scholar. For if you do not understand how it was in the beginning, you certainly will never understand the end. I think you will find this series very rewarding and certainly will answer questions that no doubt you have always wondered about. Genesis 1:46. Hey, I know you're going to enjoy this series.
0: Welcome back. We're glad you could join back with us. Let's have the 800 number, please. 800-643-4645. That number good throughout Puerto Rico, the U.S., and Canada. If you have a biblical question that you'd like to pose to be answered on the air, feel free to call that number and leave your question. Don't ask questions about a specific individual, denomination, or organization. By name, we try to teach God's Word in a positive format. Throwing out negative about others serves no purpose. We simply won't do it. We'll let God's Word do the teaching, the correcting, and the healing. If you're listening by shortwave radio somewhere around the world or internet, most of you listen by internet these days, and not able to use that 800 number, your announcer at the end of the hour will give you our mailing address. Quite all right to mail your questions in, being the point. Got a prayer request? Well, we can do away with the 800 number. Take it to the Lord. Take it to the Lord in prayer, as the hymn goes. Talk to your Father. I encourage you to do that. Make a little time each day to let Him know that you love Him. If you do, you can't con God. Always remember that. But it makes His day. And when you commune with your Heavenly Father, it makes His day. And, you know, your relationship with God does not depend on Him. He's the same yesterday. He's the same today. He will be the same tomorrow. But we're the ones who change. You're the ones who change. So develop your relationship, is my point, with your Heavenly Father. And how do you do that? You talk to Him like He's your flesh father. He's that close. Yahweh, we have these prayer requests. Father, we come united as one in the name of your Son, Jesus Christ. Father, we ask you to look upon these, Father. You know their needs, addictions to drugs, Father, alcohol. You know, Father, if it is your will, a special blessing on each of these. We ask you to watch over, guide, direct, touch, heal in Jesus' precious name. Amen, and thank you, Father. All right, let's get to some questions. First up today, we have Richard in Texas. Thank you for your teaching. It has changed my life for the better. Well, I'm glad, and thanks for sharing that witness. The Word of God is so very powerful and has such an impact on our lives if we allow it to. Your question: upon the return of Christ, what is the chronological order of events that take place? Well, immediately when Christ returns at the seventh trump, all flesh is gone. We all go into our spiritual bodies at that trump, the seventh trump. 1 Corinthians chapter 15, verse 52 and the following verses will document that. Zedekiah chapter 14 will also, is a second witness to that. But it's going to be a wonderful time of teaching, that thousand-year period of the millennium. And of course, the enemies of God are destroyed in battles of Armageddon and Haman Gog as soon as Christ returns as well. But the elect, those who do not worship the Antichrist, will reign with Christ 1,000 years. Revelation chapter 20, verse 4 will document. And you follow, what do spiritual bodies look like? Well, we were created in their image. Genesis chapter 1, verse 26. Spiritual bodies look a lot like flesh bodies, to answer your question. And you say, in the thousand-year period, what about all the people of non-Christian nations like Asia and India? What happens to them? Isaiah chapter 45, verse 23, Romans chapter 14, verse 11, every knee will bow, every tongue will confess. I don't care what religion the people are, when they see Messiah returning, every knee will bow, every tongue will confess that He is Lord. Michelle in Indiana, I don't understand exactly how the Bible works. Does this mean I don't have a chance to go to heaven, but I am good and do listen to the pastor? I don't go to church, but do listen to what he has to say. Well, salvation, if that's what you're talking about, Michelle, is it's not dependent on your understanding the entire Word of God. John chapter 3, verse 16 tells us what eternal life is dependent on. I'd recommend that you read that. And of course, that's belief on Jesus Christ. Keep listening and keep studying. I'm proud of you. Elaine in South Carolina, can someone put curses on other people? Well, God can curse people if they don't do things His way. That's made clear in Leviticus chapter 26 and Deuteronomy chapter 28. People who try to place curses on people are working and entertaining evil spirits. You have power over Satan and all of his, and by that I mean his evil spirits, in Luke chapter 10, verses 17-18. We're given that power by Jesus Christ. Most important thing to remember about that power is only if you use it in the name of Jesus Christ. And you know, if Jesus and the Holy Spirit are in you, evil spirits don't want anything to do with you. You have power over them. Jesus certainly has power over them. They know He can send them back where they came from. You can too, in the power of His name. Sue and Bill from New York, can you please tell us who wrote 2 Samuel, since Samuel passed away in the first book? Thank you. And well, 1 and 2 Samuel should be treated as one book. In the Hebrew language, it is one book. And it was when they started translating the Hebrew into the Greek, which takes more space to write out. At that time, they used papyrus scrolls to record the Bible on. And when they started writing it in Greek, they ran out of scroll. And what did they do? Well, they said, that scroll is 1 Samuel, this scroll is 2 Samuel. And that's where we went. Bullinger's notes at the beginning of 1 Samuel, it states that the prophets kept up with the national records at the time of Samuel, meaning the prophets were responsible for keeping the word in order. Juan in Illinois, how come you say that the Antichrist's time is only 5 months? When the Bible says that it's 7 years, the last week of the 70 weeks of Daniel. In chapter 12, verse 7, it says times, times, and a half time. That's 3.5 years of tribulation after the first 3.5 years of peace. In Revelation 12, 6, Israel hides for 1,260 days, 3.5 years. I think you're in Revelation 11, 6 is what you're talking about. And yeah, you need to study the book of Revelation 1 with Pastor Arnold Murray's teaching, because you're confusing a lot of stuff. But the time that a period was shortened by our Lord and Savior Jesus Christ. You can read about that in Matthew chapter 24, verse 22. For the elect's sake, those days have been shortened to the five-month period, the season of the locust in Revelation chapter 9, May through September. Joanne in Indiana, I appreciate and love your Bible study. I have a question. In a devotional from my church, it says, not quoting scripture, that God can't bless you past your last disobedience. Is that true? I would ask whoever wrote that devotional to show that to you in the Bible. I don't think that they will be able to. You see, that's the problem with devotional quarterlies, if you will. They're written by men. And if you want to study the words of men over the Word of God, have at it. But you're not going to be developing your relationship with your Heavenly Father by doing so. Phil in Georgia, Have you considered setting up a school for teaching ministry? Well, Pastor Arnold Murray, nor myself, Pastor Dennis Murray, attended a formal Bible college. We learned what we know through study of God's Word, learning how to use tools such as the Strong's Concordance, the Companion Bible, the Green's Interlinear, for example, are all excellent reference works that we offer through our library here. And we try to teach people to study for themselves. That's an invaluable skill, knowing how to study God's Word. I think today so many people want to understand God's Word, but they read it and they don't understand it and they become frustrated. So many of our students have become very good teachers themselves, but the credentials that they have are given by God, not by man, not some certificate of ordination or whatever. It's a God-given gift to teach, not some certificate issued by man. And we don't offer any ordination papers for our students that aren't local. Why? Because we can't be responsible for what someone halfway across the country is teaching. We'll let their ability to teach be their credentials. Ola in Mississippi, where are the children of Israel today? Are they in America? Many of the descendants of the 10 northern tribes that were in captivity to the king of Assyria, when they came out of that captivity, they went north over the Caucasus Mountains, becoming known as Caucasian peoples. They settled in Europe. Many of them later migrated on to the U.S. and Canada. You follow with the second question, who are the ones who get salvation? The Bible says Gentiles. Who are the Gentiles? I don't know where you're reading that the Gentiles are the only ones who receive salvation. That's not true. All who believe on Jesus Christ receive eternal life. I mentioned John 3:16 earlier. That's what's required to have eternal life. Angela in Texas, if you commit a crime and didn't get caught, does that mean you got away with it? Absolutely not. There are no unsolved mysteries with our Heavenly Father. God has books and he keeps very, very good records. You know, you may have committed a crime or what would have been a crime had you been caught and think you got away with it, but God has it written down in his book. And there's a judgment coming on the great white throne judgment of Revelation chapter 20. And when that judgment occurs, you're going to be standing nobody else between you and our Heavenly Father. And the books are going to be opened up, and what you did and thought you got away with, you didn't get away with it. You're going to pay unless you repent. Courtney in Arizona, where do you get the meaning of numbers from? The Bible doesn't say the meaning. Wouldn't this be teachings of men, not God? Well, numbers are used in Scripture, have spiritual significance. It's a study of the spiritual significance contained in the books that we offer through our library. If you have a companion Bible, make a note of Appendix 10, which goes into the spiritual significance of numbers. We don't encourage people to study the teaching of men or the traditions of men. We encourage people to study God's Word straight up. Darlene in Georgia, my daughter bought an NASV version Bible. Is this a good translation? Well, we recommend studying with the King James Version Bible. And there's one key reason that we recommend the King James Version. That is that you can utilize a Strong's Concordance and take the words in English back to their original languages. Hebrew in the Old Testament, Greek in the New Testament. And that adds a great deal to your study. If you've studied with the chapel any length of time, you hear both pastors referring to the Strong's Concordance quite often. Don in Michigan, regarding Adam, who was his first wife, someone on the internet group said it was Lilith. The Bible does not talk about Lilith. Can you clarify this for me? Well, Adam biblically only had one wife. Her name was Eve. Lilith is mythological, meaning she's not a factual person. It's a fiction, if you will, is what mythology is to me. She is a figment of someone's imagination, not biblical. And Don from Michigan follows, there's so much info in other books like Enoch. What are your views on reading these other books? It does seem like some information has been left out of the Bible. Mark chapter 13, verse 23, Jesus said, "Take ye heed, behold, I have foretold you all things." That means that in the prophets, in the Gospels, we learn all things that we need to know. Lilith can be found in other books that you mention, but that still doesn't make her true. She is a mythological character. And, you know, we try to teach our students that you can read anything that you want to after you become firmly grounded in your faith, in Christianity, your understanding of the Bible. Because then if you read a piece of junk, you recognize immediately that it doesn't align with God's Word. And therefore, should you make that your religion? Of course not. If you have any intelligence, you stick with your faith and study God's Word, not the works that contain supposedly all this other valuable information. When Jesus said, "Take heed, behold, I have foretold you all things," he didn't tell us anything in the book of Enoch or the other works that you're referring to. Mary in West Virginia, what is the Song of Moses and why should I know about it? Well, it's the title to the Song of Moses you'll find in the last verse of Deuteronomy chapter 31. The actual Song of Moses is found in Deuteronomy 32, excuse me, verse 1 through 43. And why is it important that you be familiar with the song? Well, it's the song that the overcomers, those who don't worship the Antichrist, will be singing when Jesus returns. Revelation chapter 15, verse 3 states that the overcomers will be singing the Song of Moses and the Song of the Lamb. I believe the Song of the Lamb are the Psalms. Lloyd in Michigan, is it possible for the Son of Man to be on earth today? No. The Son of Man is a title that was given to Jesus Christ when he was on earth in the flesh. Jesus won't return to earth until the seventh trump sounds. He won't be returning in the flesh, and that is when the second advent, comes in. Andrew in Tennessee, was Christ crucified on a dogwood tree? You know, that is not biblical, first of all. I have heard that said before. I've heard that the bloom of the dogwood tree forms a cross of sorts, and that, but this is all traditions of men. Don't let anyone tell you that it's biblical. I've also heard that that's the reason that dogwood trees no longer grow to significant size so that they could not be used again. But again, that's all traditions of men. Chris in Kansas, how true is the King James Version Bible, and is the same Bible you use? Yes, we always teach from the King James Version Bible. I explained earlier why, and that's that you can use it in conjunction with a Strong's Concordance. And it is true. It is the Word of God. Sometimes it's our understanding, or misunderstanding, better said, of the letter that God wrote to us that causes us to see contradictions or think that we see contradictions, but the Word of God is true. It never contradicts itself. Mark in Tennessee, please explain the 70 weeks of Daniel. Could 1 week equal 1 year? I don't have time to go into explaining. In fact, now I sure don't. We just got the 1 minute sign. I would recommend you order the study of Daniel on cassette tape or CD. It is on our suggested studies for new students found on page 3 of every newsletter. I am out of time. I want you to know that I love you a great deal, and I know our Heavenly Father loves you a great deal because you enjoy reading the letter that He wrote to you, the Bible. We are brought to you by your tithes and offerings. If we've helped you, help us keep coming to you and to reach out to others who are lost in this world of darkness. Most important this, though, you stay in His Word every day, and your Father's Word is a good day, even with trouble. You know why? It's because Jesus, Yeshua, the Messiah, He is the living Word.
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The Mark of the Beast on CD is our free introductory offer to you. What is the Mark of the Beast? 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Christ said in Mark 13:23, "Behold, I have foretold you all things." 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

Fall Fellowship 2026. The harvest is ready. As we gather together during this beautiful fall season, we're surrounded by reminders of the harvest. Farmers have spent months planting, cultivating their crops, and now they rejoice as they gather the fruit of their labor. Harvest is

This is the season of thanksgiving, celebration, and recognizing God's provisions. But while we see the fields being harvested around us, Jesus reminds us of an even greater harvest. He says, "The harvest truly is plentiful, but the laborers are few." The greatest harvest is not found in fields of corn and wheat. It's found in the hearts of people. They are searching for hope, truth, and salvation. Today, as we enjoy this time of fellowship, let's remember that God has blessed each of us with a purpose. We are called to be laborers in this harvest. And by the looks of this room, we have a lot of laborers. That's fantastic. He's pointing others to Jesus Christ. The fields are ready. The harvest is plentiful. The question is, will we answer the call? And I know we will answer the call in this room. The need's never changed. There are still people searching for truth. And God is still calling faithful laborers to share. As we study today, we may ask ourselves, am I ready to be part of God's harvest? Are you ready to be part of God's harvest? I think you are. So with that, we are going to pick it up with Matthew 9:35, if you guys would turn there with me. And as always, we ask Jesus to open our eyes and open our ears. Matthew 9:35 is where we're going to pick it up. This is talking, the harvest is plentiful, but the laborers are few. And I know you guys, we see that out in the world today, that people just are not in God's word. And that's what our job is. That is what we are here to do. Matthew 9:35, and it reads, "And Jesus went about all the cities and villages, teaching in their synagogues and preaching the gospel of the kingdom, healing every sickness and every disease among the people." He didn't wait. He didn't wait for those people to come to him. He went throughout the cities and the villages, teaching, preaching, and helping those in need. He was taking the truth of God's word directly to the people. A harvest doesn't gather itself. People around us need the truth. And Christ showed us how to reach them through God's word. The harvest is ready. But someone must be willing to do the work. And we're going to be willing to do that work. Matthew 9:36. "But when he saw the multitudes, he was moved with compassion on them, because they fainted and were scattered abroad as sheep having no shepherd." He looked at the multitudes. He didn't just see a crowd. He saw souls. He saw people who were hurting, lost, searching for direction, as we do today. That same harvest does exist today. There's still people who are weary, scattered, and Christ calls us to have the same compassion he had, to see their need and help. We're going to lead them to the Good Shepherd. Verse 37. "Then saith he unto his disciples, The harvest truly is plenteous, but those laborers are few." They are few because there are not that many who truly understand God's truth and are willing to teach his word. Rather, they teach the traditions of men. It takes spiritual understanding, faith, and knowledge of God's word to be a faithful laborer. Certainly no shortage of harvest. They're hurting, searching, people all around us who need the truth. The problem is not the harvest. It's the shortage of workers. God has placed each of us in this field. Some plant, some water, others reap. But as Paul reminds us, it is God who gives the increase. Verse 38. "Pray ye therefore the Lord of the harvest, that he will send forth laborers into his harvest." Jesus tells us not to only recognize the harvest, but to pray for workers, to enter the field. There are people everywhere who need to hear God's truth, but it takes a willing servant to reach them. Notice that Jesus calls God the Lord of the harvest here.

calls each of us to sow, reap, and faithfully share his truth, knowing that every laborer has eternal value. As the Samaritan woman discovered, one faithful witness can lead many to Christ. The harvest is ready. The question is whether we are ready to work. So if you would, please turn with me to John 4. We are going to pick it up in verse 34. It says, just as those fields are ready for harvest each fall, Jesus said there is a harvest that is already ready, the harvest of souls. That's why we're here, that harvest of souls. John 4, 34, and it reads, Jesus say unto them, my meat is to do the will of him that sent me, and to finish his work. Jesus explains that his greatest desire was not physical food, but doing the will of his Father and finishing the work he was sent to do. Before Jesus tells his disciples to lift up their eyes and look at the fields, he reminds them that there's work to be done. The harvest is ready, but again, it takes willing people to work in it. 35. Say not ye, there are yet 4 months, and then cometh harvest. Behold, I say unto you, lift up your eyes, look on the fields, for that they are white and already to harvest. He's telling his disciples, don't wait. In a natural harvest, there's a season of waiting, but the spiritual harvest was already ready. When Jesus says, lift up your eyes, he's telling us, look around, recognize the opportunities God has placed before us. There are people searching, hurting, and hungry for the truth of God. That is the message of this harvest is ready. The time is now. The fields are ready. God's looking for willing laborers to plant the seeds, water it, and reap the harvest. Always remembering that God gives the increase. God is who is in control. He is who gives us the increase and the blessings. Verse 36. And he that reapeth receive wages and gathered fruit unto life eternal, that both he that soweth and he that reapeth may rejoice together. We are all God's children. We work together in this harvest. Some sow, some reap, others support the work. But every part is important. The seed comes from God, and the glory belongs to him and him alone. All who labor in God's work share the harvest joy and reward. We may not see the results, but no work for God is wasted. We keep planting, and he'll take care of that harvest. You can guarantee that he will take care of that harvest. Verse 37. And herein is that saith true, one soweth and another reapeth. We're reminded here that God's harvest is a team effort. One person may plant the seed of God, while another may come along later and see that that seed comes to fruition. So you plant that seed, and then you cater to it. We may not always be the one who sees the results, and that's okay. Our responsibility is simply to do our part, whether we sow or whether we reap. It's all God's work, and we receive the glory. 38. I sent you to reap, that wherein you bestowed no labor. Other men labored, and you are entered into their labors. Sometimes we get to see the results of work that someone else started long before us. Others may have planted the seed, taught God's word, prayed, and encouraged. And then God allowed us to come along and be part of that harvest. You can look at what Pastor Arnold, Dennis, and David started here. They've planted so many seeds for the harvest. And now we are building on the work of faithful people who came before us. And others may someday build on the work we are doing now. It's not about who gets the credit. It's about everyone doing their part in God's kingdom. And that's what we're here for, is to do our part in God's kingdom. 39.
And many of the Samaritans of the city believed on him for the saying of the woman, which testified, "He told me all that I ever did." What'd she do? She simply shared what Christ had done for her. And many Samaritans believed. You don't have to be a great teacher. Just tell what God has done in your life. It leads people to Christ. You tell your story. That plants seeds that you don't even understand what it does, because they're like, wow, he did that for you. Maybe he can do that for me. And it starts that plant growing. Lift up your eyes. People are ready to hear God's word. Like the Samaritan woman, one testimony can reach many. The harvest is ready. Let God use you. John 4 shows the harvest is ready. Some sow, others reap. Paul continues this in 1 Corinthians. Some plant, some water, but God gives that increase. We may not always see the results of what we plant, but our job is to remain faithful, keep working in the field. If you would please turn with me to 1 Corinthians 3. We're going to pick it up with verse 6. First Corinthians 3, verse 6. And it reads, "I have planted, Apollos watered, but God gave the increase." So Paul planted the seed of God's word. Apollos came along and watered that seed, but God gave that increase. So you plant the seed, someone else may come along and water that seed, and then God gives the increase. That person may plant it by sharing the word, and another may encourage and strengthen that person later. But we cannot make the seed grow. That belongs to God only. Never become discouraged if you do not immediately see the results of the seeds you plant. Our job is to plant and water faithfully. God's job is to give the increase. Sometimes that's the downfalls of our flesh bodies, is our patience, and we plant it and we want it to take root immediately. It doesn't always work that way. It is in God's time. Verse 7. "So then neither is he that planteth anything, neither he that watereth, but God that give the increase." We know who deserves that glory. God deserves the credit in the harvest. The one who plants and the one who waters are simply servants, doing the work God has given us to do. We may teach the word, plant seed, encourage others, and help water what someone else has planted, but only God makes that seed grow. Verse 8. "Now he that planteth and he that watereth are one, and every man shall receive his own reward according to his own labor." Everyone working in God's harvest is on the same team. We are on the same team. We are working toward the same purpose, bringing souls to Christ. Paul also tells us every man shall receive his own reward according to his own labor. God sees every effort we make for him. We may not always see the results, but no faithful work in this harvest goes unnoticed. God notices everything. He knows our hearts. He knows our minds. He is there with us. Verse 9. "For we are laborers together with God." What a good feeling that is. "Ye are God's husbandry. You're God's building." We are not working alone. We're serving alongside one another in the work God has given us. "You are God's husbandry. You are God's building." What does that mean? You're his temple. The many-membered body is the temple of God in these end times. It's the cultivated field. We're God's field. And he is the one who gives us the growth. The harvest is ready. God has given each of us a place in his field. We are all co-workers in this harvest, so let's get to work.
Verse 10. According to the grace of God, which is given unto me as a wise master builder, I have laid the foundation, and another buildeth thereon. But let every man take heed how he buildeth thereupon. Paul built on one foundation. What is that foundation? It is Jesus Christ. Throughout these opening verses, he continually points back to Christ and gives him the credit. Christ is the rock, and everything we teach and do must be built upon him. That's why Paul warns, take heed how we build. When we share God's word, we should never add false teachings or man's traditions to this foundation. Keep it simple, keep it true, keep it in God's word. That's the only way. Because Hebrews 12 reminds us a shaking is coming. But what we build on, God cannot be shaken. Whether teaching, serving, or supporting, we help build Christ's body. So build carefully, stay grounded on the rock, and give God glory for the increase. That foundation, it's this, you know, God's word is so simple when you look at it, because he breaks it down to where we can understand it. That foundation, and you think of a foundation of a home, and if you put it on shaky ground, it's going to fall. So we stay in God's word, and that's all that matters. These false teachings and all that, you're going to have a shaky building. Verse 11. For other foundations can no man lay that is laid, which is Jesus Christ. Jesus Christ, Yeshua, Yahweh Savior, the Anointed One, is the only rock upon which we can truly build. Some may be offended by this truth, but Scripture makes it clear. For other foundations can no man lay that is laid, which is Jesus Christ. When we build our lives or anything else, we're building a stable foundation. That's why we must be careful how we build. Stay grounded in God's word. Keep Christ as the foundation and never leave Yahweh out of it. The living God. He's the only equation for our life. Now we're going to change up to Galatians 6. It reminds us of simple truth. Whatever we sow, we will eventually reap. No matter what. Sometimes we may plant God's word in someone's life and wonder if it's making any difference. Paul tells us, let us not be weary in well-doing, for in due season we shall reap if we faint not. We may not see the harvest immediately, but that doesn't mean God isn't working. Keep planting, keep doing good, and don't give up. When the time is right, God will bring the harvest. If you would, please turn with me to Galatians 6:6, please. And Galatians 6:6 reads, let him that is taught in the word communicate unto him that teacheth in all good things. It's important to share and work together in God's word. Sharing God's word is a team effort. Some teach, some learn, and those taught share good things with their teachers and pass the truth to others. When God's word is faithfully taught and received, the seed is planted. And what follows after that? A harvest follows. Verse 7. Be not deceived. God is not mocked. For whatsoever a man soweth, that shall he also reap. We've all heard this verse before. You reap what you sow. God isn't fooled. He sees what we plant in our words and our actions. Sow against his word, reap consequences. Sow his truth, and reap a good harvest. Be careful what you plant. I would hate to be one of these ones out here planting these false teachings. It wouldn't be good. You're going to reap consequences. Verse 8. For he that soweth to his flesh shall of the flesh reap corruption, but he that soweth to the Spirit shall of the Spirit reap life everlasting. Two seeds, two harvests. Sow to the flesh, reap corruption.
so to the Spirit, reap everlasting life. Every day we plant, choose the eternal by sowing God's word and living his truth. It's a pretty simple decision, I think. That harvest is ready because every day we are planting something. The question is, what kind of seed are you sowing? Verse 9. And let us not be weary in well-doing, for in due season we shall reap if we faint not. This verse is great encouragement for our study. Paul tells us, don't grow weary in doing good. Results may be slow, but every harvest has a due season. Keep planting, watering, and teaching. That harvest will come. We know that we are on that generation of the fig tree, which we have been set forth since 1948. It's a lot easier to not grow weary because we're in that generation. The season is approaching. He knows when it is. We do not, but you can be prepared for it. Faint not, keep plowing. You can always get it done when he's smiling upon you and when he's blessing you. Verse 10. As we have therefore opportunity, let us do good unto all men, especially unto them who are of the household of faith. We should do good to all, especially this household of faith. Harvest time is for work. We want to seize the opportunity to encourage, help, and share God's word. We want to plant the seed and be willing laborers. Again, Galatians reminds us of the law of that harvest. We reap what we sow. Make sure you sow to the Spirit. Don't grow weary in doing good. But this raises a question. What are we sowing and into what kind of soil? For the answer, I bet you guys know where we're going to turn. We're going to turn to Luke 8, where Jesus tells us a parable of the sower. There he reveals that the seed is the word of God, and he shows what happens when the seed falls on different kinds of ground. That harvest is ready, so let's see what Christ teaches us about planting in the right seed, or the right ground. If you would turn with me to Luke 8:4, please. These parables are events. They were more than just stories. They were lessons meant to strengthen our faith, teach us God's truth. They show us his forgiveness, his healing, and the power we need to carry his word forward. Faith in Christ can heal, forgive, and set us free. Luke 8:4 reads, this is the parable of the sower. And when much people were gathered together and were come to him, out of every city he spake by a parable. He speaks in parables because it's not meant that everyone should have eyes to see and ears to hear. For those that do understand the parable, it's teaching of the Lord Jesus Christ and his wisdom. Verse 5. A sower went out to sow his seed. That's us. And as he sowed, some fell by the wayside, and it was trodden down, and the fowls of the air devoured it. Jesus begins with the sower going into the field to plant seed. As we will see in verse 11, the seed is the word of God. Some of that seed fell by the wayside. It never took root because it was trodden down. The fowls devoured it. The problem was not with the seed. The seed was good. The problem was where it landed. It's important for us as laborers in God's harvest. Our responsibility is to faithfully sow the seed of God's word. Not everyone will receive it. And not every seed will immediately produce fruit. But we keep sowing. Verse 6. And some fell upon a rock, and as soon as it sprung up, it withered away, because it lacked moisture. Here, the seed begins to grow, but it withered away because it lacked that moisture. There was not enough depth or nourishment
for it to develop strong roots. This teaches us that simply hearing God's word is not enough. The seed must be watered, nourished, and allowed to take root. We must study his word to keep that root strong. As we saw in 1 Corinthians 3:6, I have planted, Apollos watered, but God gave the increase. We plant the seed, we help water it, and God gives the increase. A strong harvest requires strong roots. Verse 7. And some fell among the thorns, and the thorns sprang up with it and choked it. Here, the seed was planted and began to grow, but the thorns grew right alongside and eventually choked it out. These are agricultural terms that anyone that has gardening experience or farming understands and can relate to. Christ will explain that these thorns represent the cares, the riches, pleasures of this life. They get in the way. God's word cannot produce the fruit when we allow the things of this world to crowd it out. The seed is good, but we must keep the weeds from overtaking it. And the weeds are those challenges in our life. Verse 8. And other fell on good ground and sprang up and bared fruit 100-fold. And when he had said these things, he cried, "He that hath ears to hear, let him hear." Now we see that seed fall on good ground, unlike what landed on the path, on the rock, or among those thorns. This seed takes root, grows, and yields 100-fold. The harvest we're after, the seed, is still the word of God. The good ground is a heart that receives it, holds it fast, and lets it bear fruit. Here Jesus ends with, "He who has ears to hear, let him hear." We want to plant the word in good soil, tend it with obedience and patience, and trust God to give the increase. That's how one seed becomes a 100-fold harvest. This is the purpose of the parables. Verse 9. And his disciples asked him, saying, "What might this parable be?" The disciples wanted to understand the deeper meaning of what Christ had just taught. They had heard the parable of the sower, but they wanted to know what it meant spiritually. This lesson for us is not enough just to hear God's word. We should want to understand it. The disciples did the right thing when they did not understand. They asked Christ. And Christ is about to make the lesson very clear here. He will tell them exactly what that seed represents. He's going to tell them the seed is the word of God. If we're going to work in God's harvest, we first need to understand that seed that we are planting. Verse 10. And he said unto you, "It is given to know the mysteries of the kingdom of God, but to others in parables, that seeing they might not see, and hearing they might not understand." Christ tells his disciples that it was given unto them to know those mysteries of the kingdom of God. They wanted understanding. Christ was going to explain that deeper spiritual meaning of the parable. Not everyone hears the word and will understand. That is why Christ taught in parables. Those with ears to hear would seek the truth and understand the lesson. You have to put in the work. As laborers in God's harvest, our job is to faithfully sow that seed of his word. We cannot force someone to receive it or understand it. We just plant the seed, and we trust God will give that increase. Verse 11. Now, the parable is this. The seed is the word of God. It's the key to understanding this entire parable. The seed is that word. There's no need to guess what the seed is. Christ tells us plainly, if we are going to sow a good crop, we must plant the right seed, and the seed is God's word, not man's traditions, opinions, or ideas.
We want to remember what our responsibility is. We are to faithfully plant the seed wherever we can. As we learned in 1 Corinthians, one plants, another waters, and God gives that increase. The harvest is ready. The seed's God's word. And our job is to get out into the field and sow it. Do the work. And that's what we are doing here. The many-membered party. God has blessed us with a platform that reaches people around the world through television, internet, and other means that gives us the opportunity to sow that seed, which is the Word of God, far and wide. Not every seed will take root. Some will fall by the wayside, some on rocky ground, some among thorns. But some will fall on good ground, those with ears to hear. They will receive that truth. God's Word will begin to grow within them, bringing understanding and wisdom concerning His kingdom. It's our responsibility. Keep sowing, and God will provide. Verse 12. Those by the wayside are they that hear that cometh the devil and taketh away the word out of their hearts, lest they should believe and be saved. Some hear God's word, but before it can take root, the devil snatches it from them, often through those false teachings. Satan fears the harvest. He doesn't like that seed that it can produce. So keep sowing that truth. The seed is powerful, and it must be received and rooted. Guard the word in your heart, and don't let the enemy steal it before it bears fruit, because he is out to steal it. Verse 13, they on the rock are they which when they hear receive the word with joy, and these have no root, which for a while believe, and in time of temptation fall away. We all know a lot of people like this. These are people who hear the word, they receive the word with joy, but there's a problem. They have no root. They may be excited about God's word for a while, but when temptation, trouble, or testing comes, they fall away because the word was never deeply rooted within them. A good harvest takes more than hearing. The word must take root. Deep roots grow through study, understanding, and steadfastness in trials. Without them, we wither, but with them, we endure and bear fruit. Verse 14, and that which fell among thorns are they which when they have heard go forth and are choked with cares and riches, pleasures of this life, and they bring no fruit to perfection. Jesus warns about seed among thorns. People hear the word, starts to grow, but again, those cares and pleasures crowd it out. The results, growth within, maturity, green leaves, but no fruit. To bear lasting fruit, we must keep the thorns clear. Guard your heart, keep God first, cultivate an undivided loyalty to His truth, and we will have a heck of a harvest. Verse 15, but that on the good ground are they which in an honest and good heart have heard the word. Keep it and bring forth fruit with patience. People who hear the word of God with an honest and a good heart, they hold on to it and they allow it to take root in their life. Then in time, they bring forth fruit with patience. That word patience is important to the harvest is ready. A farmer does not plant today and expect harvest tomorrow. He plants, waters, tends the field, and patiently waits for that increase. The same is true spiritually. Hear the word, keep the word, live the word, and be patient. Galatians 6:9 told us, in due season we shall reap if we faint not. Good seed planted in good ground, given time and patience, will bring forth fruit for God's harvest.
Sometimes that patience is hard for some of us, I know that. But overall, who does the harvest belong to? Belongs to the Lord. Revelation 14 brings us to that final harvest. We're going to do one verse, and we're going to do Revelation 14:15.

And Revelation 14:15 reads, "And another angel came out of the temple crying with a loud voice to him that sat on the cloud, 'Thrust in thy sickle and reap, for the time is come for thee to reap, for the harvest of the earth is ripe.'" There is a coming day when the sowing will be finished, the final harvest will be gathered. Till that day, our responsibility is simple. Plant the seed, water the seed, stand faithful in God's word, and leave the increase to him. The field is his. The seed is his word. We are his laborers. And ultimately, the harvest belongs to the Lord. As we come together for our Fall Fellowship Communion, let us remember the one who made that harvest possible, our Lord and Savior Jesus Christ. May we partake with thankful hearts, remembering his sacrifice and looking forward to the great gathering yet to come. At this time, I'm going to turn it over to Pastor Harold Pipe. Thank you.

Good morning. Thank you, Pastor Luther, for that study on the harvest. So my role today was going to be to lead the communion service. However, Father had different plans for me. Put a thought in my mind last night, and I could not shake it. So I got up this morning, put together something real quick, and I'm going to share it with you all, if that's okay. What that is I was reminded of how many new students we have coming into the chapel right now, and how many may not understand exactly what the Feast of Tabernacles is. So we're going to just kind of talk about that a little bit. We are children of the day, of light, not the night. We follow the solar calendar, not the lunar. The solar calendar is God's calendar. It is perfect. So we begin our first day of the year with the spring equinox. And I know most of you all know this already, but it's a good review sometimes. From that spring equinox, we count 14 days. At that 14th day, at even, at sunset, begins the 15th day, and we are on Passover, correct? From there, we start counting in sets of 50. There are seven sets of 50 in all. Now, this is an extreme simplification of it, but it gets you the general idea. That fourth set brings us into the feast season, and that is when we come to the Feast of Tabernacles. Today, I would like to read from Leviticus chapter 23, verse 41. And by the way, that Feast of Tabernacles, that is a time of harvest. So I'm going to read from verse 41. Leviticus 23:41, and it reads, "And ye shall keep it a feast unto the Lord 7 days in the year. It shall be a statute forever in your generations. Ye shall celebrate it in the seventh month. 42, ye shall dwell," this dwell is Yashab, "in booths 7 days. All our Israelites born shall dwell in booths." Now these are temporary booths, and this is Sukkot in the Hebrew. Verse 43, "that your generations may know that I made the children of Israel to dwell in booths when I brought them out of the land of Egypt. I am the Lord your God." And Moses declared unto the children of Israel the feast of the Lord. It's a time of thanksgiving, a time of remembrance, to remember what God has done for us. Father wants us to remember that Passover night when that death angel passed over their homes, when they put the blood of the Lamb on their doorpost. 1 Corinthians 5, 6 and 7. Christ became our Passover. He is our Passover Lamb. That ultimate sacrifice, that sacrifice that was for one and all time. We don't need another one. He was more than enough. And beloved, he became our tabernacle. And now we dwell in him. We no longer need those temporary shelters. He is our forever tabernacle. So today, as we come to the Lord's table, we do this in remembrance of him. So at this time, I want to check one more time if everyone has been served. Please raise your hand if you have not. Again, a reminder, here at the chapel, we always do everything together. We will be taking communion at the same time. If everyone's been served, at this time we may remove the tabs. I would start with the bread, followed by the wine.

On the night that Jesus was betrayed, he took the bread and he blessed it. And he said, "This is my body, which is broken for many. Take ye and eat ye all of it." Oh, Heavenly Father. Father, we thank you so much. Father, you took those stripes, and Father, we know we get that healing. Father, we thank you for those blessings. Soon after, he took the cup, and he blessed it. And he said, "This is my blood that is shed for many. Take ye and drink ye all of it." Oh, Heavenly Father, we thank you, Father. Yahweh, Heavenly Father, we do thank you for that precious blood, Father, that blood that strengthens us, it heals us, Father, it blesses us. Father, we thank you for for everything you've done for us, Father. We pray that we do everything that you ask of us, Father. Father, you have a group here that wants to serve you, Father. We ask you to use them to do that, Father. Father, we do everything to your will. And Father, as always, we ask you to lead us and guide us and direct us in our daily lives, Father. We pray for all these things in Yeshua, Jesus Christ, precious name. Amen, amen.

0: victory. Just as Jesus resurrected, we resurrect as well. Dale from Missouri, he still thinks he's that good, though, and he's going to take some with him. You want him to into the lake of fire, I'm talking about. You want to make sure you're not one of the ones that he cons into going and deceives into going into the lake of fire with him. Dale in Missouri, I'm having a hard time getting over the past. I know God has forgiven me, but I'm having a hard time forgiving myself. And we talked about that on a previous question. Pastor Arnold Murray did a work many years ago entitled Forgiveness, and it's CD. It sounds like I'm selling CDs today. I'm not, but that's Forgiveness is CD number 30425. And it has a big part to do, that CD, with forgiving yourself and how important that is. Make a note of Acts chapter 3, verse 19. And it states there to repent that your sins may be blotted out. And that word in the Greek, blotted out, it means that if you took a piece of chalk and wrote on the chalkboard what your sin was, then you took an eraser and erased it, that sin's not there anymore. That's what blotted out means. It's though you never committed that sin and God doesn't want to hear about it anymore, because when you keep bringing it up over and over and over with God, he starts thinking that you didn't believe that he had the power to forgive you for that. So very important to forgive yourself. Kenneth in California, is David supposed to come back before the Antichrist? No, David isn't coming back. Well, he might come back in a spiritual body with God's army or Jesus' army in Revelation chapter 19, but David's not coming back to earth in the flesh, as it's written in Acts, chapter 2 and 3, that David's flesh saw corruption. He went into the grave and his flesh stayed there. Jesus's flesh did not see corruption. He didn't stay in the grave. He resurrected. Then you follow with, what is an example of divine mercy? Well, mercy means favor or kindness in the Bible. Oftentimes, you know, we deserve from God a lot more severe punishment than what we actually get. I think that would be an example of divine mercy. What does it mean they'll trough gold in the streets? That isn't biblical, or at least the King James Version Bible, it's not there. Ricky in North Carolina, was Cain and Abel brothers? Well, they were half-brothers. Eve was the mother of both. They had different fathers. Cain was fathered by the serpent. Abel was fathered by Adam. When he killed Abel, it says the evil one. Is it referring to the devil? And even in the New Testament, the first epistle of John, chapter 3, verse 12, it states there, Cain, who was of that evil one. And you know who the evil one is? That's the devil. And that's exactly who fathered Cain. You won't find Cain in Adam's genealogy in Genesis chapter 5. You know why? Because he wasn't his son. Patricia in Georgia, Deuteronomy 32, what do I need to memorize of the Song of Moses? Well, I don't personally have the Song of Moses memorized. I'm very familiar with it, and I know what it says. And of course, it's important that you be familiar with that. Why? Because in Revelation 15, verse 3, we learn that the overcomers, those who will not worship the Antichrist, will be singing the Song of Moses and the Song of the Lamb. Deuteronomy 32 is where you'll find the Song of Moses. Be familiar with what it says. I don't think that you have to memorize it. Helen in Georgia, if you had an abortion but didn't know God, but now I do and I've repented, can I be forgiven by God for this? What you did is not the unforgivable sin. I know you know that it was wrong what you did and not a good thing, but again, it's not the unforgivable sin. What I would do if I were you is repent, and I know you already have and asked for forgiveness, but then get on with about your business of living your life and serving the Lord. Naphtali from South Carolina, one of the 12 tribes of Israel. On several occasions, you seem to suggest that the fires from the lake of fire burns that person out of existence. If your position is correct, I have some questions. Yeshua speaks of a place of fire where the worm dieth not. If the worm is not incinerated out of existence, how is that the one in whom the worm torments is burned out of existence? And you're referring to the word that's in the New Testament of hell. And that in the Greek language is Gehenna. And I can tell you're not familiar with where Gehenna was or what it was. Gehenna is a garbage pit outside of Jerusalem. And people would throw dead animals on this burning fire pit, all kinds of trash and garbage. And that's the worm moving in and out of the carcasses of animals that they threw on there. And the fire never goes out. It just continues to burn and burn and burn. That's what that's talking about there. The lake of fire, on the other hand, as you read about in Revelation chapter 19 and 20, that person is up in smoke forever and ever. You follow, if the beast, Antichrist, the false prophet, are cast into the lake of fire, Revelation 19 and 20, for 1,000 years, only to emerge at the end of the 1,000 years, how is that 1,000 years if the fire did not incinerate them out of existence? You're misunderstanding. Who goes into the lake of fire in Revelation 19 is the beast and the false prophet. That's the Antichrist and the one world political beast go into the lake of fire. Satan, on the other hand, is in the bottomless pit chained by Michael until the end of the 1,000 years, Revelation chapter 20. Then he is released. That's when he goes into the lake of fire, is at the end of Revelation 20. But Satan will not have his power of the Antichrist during the 1,000 years. Some will still follow him into the lake of fire, unfortunately. Carmen in New York, thank you and all your staff. Thank you for your kind comments. My question, how do you know if you are one of God's elect? I can't read your writing. Or are you saved through choosing Jesus as your Savior? And there's nothing wrong with being saved by choosing Jesus as your Savior and believing on him, as long as you're not deceived by the Antichrist. Does that mean you're going in the lake of fire if you're deceived by the Antichrist? Well, you're going to have some learning to do through the millennium for sure. How do you know if you're one of God's elect? I'd say if you know God's overall plan, and especially that you understand that the Antichrist comes first. And some have a destiny. They'll be delivered up before the synagogues of Satan for a witness. And that's when the Holy Spirit speaks through them, and even the gainsayers will be convinced. Linda in Michigan, what does God think of transgender people? Well, I think God probably scratches his head and wonders why they don't look between their legs if they need to determine and they can't figure out if they're male or female. That's what we do with puppies in Arkansas. We look between their legs and that tells us whether they're a male or a female. Philadelphia and Oklahoma, God's commandment is do not take the Lord's name in vain. My question, is that the same as the unpardonable sin? No, that's not the unpardonable sin. Blaspheming the Holy Spirit is the unforgivable sin. Luke chapter 12, verses 10 through 13. Exodus chapter 20, verse 7, one of the Ten Commandments. It isn't the unforgivable sin, but it is a sin. Jim in Oklahoma, is the house of the Lord Solomon built still standing? If so, where is it? And no, it's not. The original Solomon's temple was destroyed by Nebuchadnezzar and the Babylonians. We'll be covering that when we get to 2 Chronicles chapter 36. The second temple, which was built by Ezra and in the time of Nehemiah, when Judah was released from the captivity to the Babylonians, they went back and built the temple. That temple, which was not near as immaculate, was destroyed in 70 AD by Titus and the Romans. Out of time, I love you all a great deal. Why? Because you enjoy studying our Father's Word in depth. It makes his day when he looks down and he sees you reading the letter that he sent to you, seeking knowledge of him and how for you to be pleasing to him. That makes his day, and when you make your Father's day, the blessings start to flow. We are brought to you by your tithes and offerings. If we've helped you, help us keep coming to you and to reach out to others as well. There's one thing, though, that's most important, beloved, and it's this. Stay in his word every day. Every day in your Father's word is a good day, even with trouble. You know why? Jesus is the living word.
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The Mark of the Beast on CD is our free introductory offer to you. What is the Mark of the Beast? 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You need to know what the Mark of the Beast is. As it's written in Revelation chapter 13, verse 8, many will be deceived. There is no need for you to be deceived. Christ said in Mark 13, 23, "Behold, I have foretold you all things." Jesus indeed told us how not to be deceived, and Pastor Arnold Murray takes you on a step-by-step study of God's Word concerning this critical subject, the Mark of the Beast. 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

0: Welcome to the Shepherd's Chapel Network Family Bible Study Hour with Pastor Arnold Murray. Wisdom is understanding God's Word. Pastor Murray's unique teaching approach brings God's Word alive with meaning as he takes you on a chapter-by-chapter, verse-by-verse study of God's letter to you, the Bible. And now, here is Dennis Murray.
1: Good day to you. God bless you. Welcome to Shepherd's Chapel. Welcome to this family Bible study hour. Ready to get back into our Father's Word, we invite you to get your Bible and join us. We're going to pick it up today, Psalm 116, verse 18. Psalm 116, praise for deliverance from confusion. And that's what God's Word will do for you. It will deliver you from confusion. And unfortunately, all too many today get caught up in the traditions of men. And as Isaiah stated

And Christ would quote Isaiah in the New Testament. By your traditions of men, you make void the word of God. And, you know, the word of God sets you free. It does not bind you. Traditions of men, ignorance of God's word, and unfortunately sometimes preachers who handcuff their congregation to the pews through fear of hellfire and brimstone, that's what causes people not to be free. With that, we're going to pick it up today. We ask that word of wisdom in Yeshua, Jesus' precious name. Father, we ask you to open eyes, open ears today. Psalm 116, verse 18, and it reads, I will pay my vows unto the Lord now in the presence of all his people. The psalmist here has no shame in practicing his religion. As he began this Psalm 116, and I hope that you're able to say verse 1 in public without being fearful of what other people think about it or the snickers or the jeers. I love the Lord. I hope you're able to say that out in public. Verse 19, in the courts of the Lord's house, in the midst of thee, O Jerusalem, praise ye the Lord. Hallelujah. And praise him for delivering you from confusion. And how what overcomes confusion? Truth. His word overcomes confusion. So don't forget to thank your Father. If he's given you eyes to see and ears to hear, what would you trade that for? Let me ask you, think about it. What would you trade the eyes that you have to see and the ears that you have to hear for? What would be worth it? I can think of nothing that would be worth it. Don't forget to thank your Father. I like this, the courts of the Lord's house. That's called the temple. And you know, there's a temple in the kingdom of God. You can read about it in Revelation chapter 21. And John says, you know, I looked, and in the kingdom of God, there was no temple, for Almighty God and the Lamb were the temple thereof. So I hope you're able to rejoice in the Lord's house. As it's written, the last verse of the book of Ezekiel, Jerusalem is no longer going to be called Jerusalem. And you know what it is? It's beautiful in the Hebrew. It's going to be called Yahweh Shema, which means the Lord is there. Psalm 117, a little ironic. It's the shortest psalm, and it's the shortest chapter in God's Word. Then we're going to have Psalm 118 following it, and kind of ironically, Psalm 119 is the longest psalm and chapter in the Bible. 176 verses in Psalm 119. That's more scripture than what you find in some of the smaller books, particularly in the New Testament. Very short psalm. Let's give it a real short title. Praise. Psalm 117, verse 1. O praise the Lord, all ye nations. Praise him, all ye people. The second word in the Hebrew praise is shabak, and it's used only in God's word by David and Solomon. So we get a little hint, if you will, as to who the author of this psalm was, although they chose to for it to remain anonymous. Shabak means to extol or exalt. Verse 2, for his merciful kindness is great toward us. He's not a God of hate. He's not looking for a child of his that he can zap. He loves all of his children. He may or may not love what you're doing, but he does love you. And the truth of the Lord endureth forever. Praise ye the Lord. Hallelujah. History and future end in verifying his promises in truth. And that's what his word is truth. And it endureth forever. Psalm 118, this is, we could also continuing with praise. And remember that Psalm 115 through 118, as it's recorded in Matthew chapter 26, verse 30, after Christ administered that first communion to his disciples at the Last Supper, they went out and sang psalms. I have no doubt.

0: verse 9, we learn that God is long-suffering. That means he's patient, not willing. And it's not his will that any of his children should perish, but that all would come to repentance. That is what he wants. Verse 2, let Israel now say that his mercy endureth forever. And this, obviously, a public psalm, in that we're going to see this call to all the people, and this verse appealing to the laity and now the priesthood. As we saw back in Psalm 115, the laity of the people, then the priest, then the strangers in the land, the converts, were addressed. The same here. Verse 3, let the house of Aaron now say that his mercy endureth forever. And part of the responsibility of the house of Aaron, the priest, was to teach the people. So teach the people that God's mercy endureth forever. Mercy you can think of as love in some respects, or loving kindness, unmerited favor that God shows to his children. Verse 4, let them now that fear or revere the Lord say that his mercy endureth forever. And again, these being, I think, the strangers who had moved to the land of Israel and had converted their religion to the worship of Yahweh, the God of Israel. Verse 5, I called upon the Lord in distress, a time of trouble. The Lord answered me and set me in a large place. This is a terrible translation. This last phrase, set me in a large place. I mean, what does that mean? It's confusing. Actually, if you take this back to the Masora, this verse reads, I called upon the Lord in distress. The Lord answered me with deliverance. Makes a lot more sense. Verse 6, the Lord is on my side, or he's for me. I will not fear. What can man do unto me? Don't fear man, revere God. In Matthew chapter 10, verse 28, the teachings of Jesus Christ, he says, don't fear those who can kill your flesh body. Fear he who can destroy both your flesh body and your soul in hell. And that, of course, is only one entity. That's our Heavenly Father. This verse quoted in Hebrews chapter 13, verse 6. And, you know, Paul also in the New Testament taught that if God be for us, who can be against us? And the answer is absolutely no one. The Lord taketh my part with them that help me. And we are one body, the body of Christ. Therefore shall I see my desire upon them that hate me. And God said, vengeance belongeth to me. And you know, that particularly applies to his anointed. He says, and he makes it very clear, touch not mine anointed. And I've seen it time and time again in my life that if someone messes with one of God's elect, and that doesn't mean that we're supposed to just turn the other cheek and take it. If somebody harms you, you defend yourself. But if there's no harm done, ignorance is bliss. Just let it go. But you watch, 3 to 6 months down the line, God will even the score. Vengeance is his. Verse 8, it is better to trust in the Lord than to put confidence in man. Now, this doesn't mean that we're not to trust anyone. Trust is something, though, that's developed over a period of time. You can't just say to someone, trust me, and you don't even know them. You know, it's something that has to be earned. And your Father, our Heavenly Father, has earned the right to be trusted. Man, on the other hand, and this is particularly talking about salvation, and when it comes to your salvation, your eternal life, you better put your trust and take your refuge in your Heavenly Father and not put it in man, because man will let you down. Verse 9, It is better to trust in the Lord than to put confidence in princes, in other words, in government rulers. And Judah was really bad, and well, Israel too, the 10 tribes to the north. It seemed like when things weren't going well and trouble came their way, God wanted them to turn to him and ask for help. No, usually they'd go running to Pharaoh or to the king of Assyria and try and hire mercenaries to do their fighting for them. Happened over and over and over. Verse 10, all nations compassed me or surrounded me about, but in the name of the Lord will I destroy them. That's his power to destroy, not our own, if we do it in his name. And even the beast, political beast of Revelation chapter 13 falls into the category of the nations that are going to be compassing us about, the one world order system, if you will. They compassed me about, yea, they compassed me about, emphasis twice, but in the name of the Lord I will destroy them. And I couldn't help but think about little David in 1 Samuel chapter 17. All the armies of Israel, and they were being challenged by the champion of Gath. Goliath was his name. And over and over, for 30 days this went on, that Goliath would come on out and taunt the armies of Israel and challenge them, send out your champion, and no needing any more than just one dying, and whoever wins, that's how it'll go. No one of Israel would take Goliath on. Little David was delivering some goods to his older brothers who were in the armies of Israel, and he said, I'll take that giant on. No one else would, so David went out against him. And that's when Goliath said, what am I, a dog, that you send this boy out to fight against me? Come here, boy, I'm going to take your head off and feed your carcass to the fowl. And what did David say out of the mouths of babes? David said, you know, Goliath, you come to me with your spear and your shield and your sword. In other words, that's where you put your confidence. But I come to you in the name of Yahweh, the God of the armies of Israel, whom you have defied. That's where David put his confidence. David had the victory. If you put your confidence in Yahweh, you will always have the victory as well. They compass me about like bees. They are quenched, the Septuagint reads, blazed up. I like to translate this word quenched from the original language as consumed, though, as our Father is a consuming fire, as the fire of thorns. For in the name of the Lord I will destroy them. In the name of the Lord. Don't overlook that. You'll have the victory over your enemies if you do it in the name of the Lord. Now, a fire of thorns, if you're not familiar, the wood of a thorn bush burns very hot and very fast. And I like to think of this, the thorn bush, the bramble of Judges, chapter 9, verse 15, which was the first parable in God's word, where we have the trees, symbolic of men, went out to select a king. And the bramble bush said, after they tried three other trees, if you will, the bramble bush said, well, if you indeed will crown me as your king, you can rest in my shadow. One problem, the bramble bush, symbolic of Satan, cast no shadow, no protection, if you will. And it also burns very hot and very fast, just like Satan is going to be consumed when he goes into the lake of fire. Verse 13, thou, referring to the enemies, hast thrust sore at me. This word is dakah in the Hebrew. It means to push down. The enemy has pushed me down that I might fall, but the Lord helped me. When the enemy pushes you down, The Lord is always there to lift you up, to help you, if you ask Him and always do things in His name. Verse 14, the Lord is my strength and song, and has become my salvation. There is no other salvation, beloved. This also in the Song of Moses in Exodus chapter 15, verse 2, not to be confused with the Song of Moses of Deuteronomy 32, but when God delivered Israel across the Red Sea, Moses and Miriam sang a song of thanks. Verse 15, the voice of rejoicing and salvation is in the tabernacles of the righteous, those who do or try the best they can to do right. The tabernacles you could think of in this case as the house of God. The right hand of the Lord doeth valiantly. Well, now let's see. Who's at the right hand of God at this point in time? Of course, it's Jesus Christ. And, you know, when He returns at the second advent, not as a babe wrapped in swaddling clothes to grow up and be crucified for the sins of the world. This time He's returning on a white war horse with a rod of iron for correction, and He will do valiantly. Verse 17, the right hand also symbolic of power. Verse 17, I shall not die but live and declare the works of the Lord, the wonderful works of God. What the disciples, when the Holy Spirit spoke through them in Acts chapter 2, quoting from Joel chapter 3, that when they spoke the wonderful works of God. But I shall not die but live, and this is talking spiritually, beloved, we're talking about eternal life. And your father is life, Satan is death. Which side are you going to choose? The choice is yours. Verse 18, the Lord hath chastened me sore, but He hath not given me over unto death. And again, death, Hebrews chapter 2, verse 14, is Satan. But, you know, God will chastise. And if you're one of His elect, He's going to shape you up. He'll put you where He wants you. You're going to do what He wants you to do. Because you don't have free will if you're one of God's elect. He can move you around like a chess piece on a chess board. And he'll get your attention. But those even with the free will, God chastises those whom He loves. It's written in Hebrews chapter 12, verse 6, and the following verses. So when God chastises you, say, thank you, Father, and pick yourself up by the bootstraps and get on with serving your heavenly Father. Verse 19, open to me the gates of righteousness. I will go into them, and I will praise the Lord. And the gates are open right now for you to go right in. And do you know who opened that gate for you? There used to be a gate between the people and our Heavenly Father. It was called the veil. And the first thing that Jesus Christ did when He was crucified, He rent that veil. That means He tore that veil in half that was between God and the people from top to bottom. And right now, you have the right to go right on in through that gate and to talk to your Father. In the past, when that veil was present, only the high priest, and I do mean only the high priest, and only one day out of the year on the Day of Atonement, the 10th day of Tishri, and then only with the high priest with the blood of a goat and an ox for the sins of himself and the sins of the people, was allowed to go in through that gate. That gate is wide open for you now. Verse 20, this gate of the Lord unto which the righteous shall enter, those who do right. Verse 21, I will praise thee, for thou hast heard me, and art become my salvation. Not like those idols back in Psalm 115, verse 6, that have ears, but they don't hear. Your Heavenly Father has ears, and He does hear, and He answers your calls for help. Verse 22, the stone which the builders refused is become the headstone of the corner. Now, what is this headstone? And it's important for us to know. Turn with me to Mark chapter 12, verse 1 in the New Testament. Mark chapter 12, and we're going to pick it up, the teachings of Jesus Christ. Who was that cornerstone? Who is that cornerstone, better said? Chapter 12, the book of Mark, verse 1. And he began to speak unto them by parables. A certain man planted a vineyard and set an hedge about it and digged a place for the wine fat and built a tower, a watchtower, and let it out to husbandmen and went into a far country. Does that sound familiar to you? I hope it does. We've talked about it a couple of times. Isaiah chapter 5. God took Israel and he planted the choicest vine in the promised land. And he did all this. He digged the rocks out of the vineyard and built a tower and a wine press and built a wall of protection around them. And what did he want? He wanted fruit. He expected them to produce fruit. Not too much to ask after all the work he had done for them. What did he get instead of grapes to put in the wine press? He got wild grapes, which can be translated poison berries. Verse 2. And at the season, when it was time, in other words, he sent to the husbandmen, those that he left the vineyard with, a servant. Think of a prophet, if you will, that he might receive from the husbandman of the fruit of the vineyard. He expects his children to produce fruit. How are you doing, friend? Are you producing fruit for your Heavenly Father? I speak spiritually, of course. Verse 3. And they caught him, this prophet, and beat him and sent him away empty. Nice guys, what? Beat the owner's servant that he sent to them when all he wanted was his share of the fruit. Isaiah verse 5, when all he got was wild grapes, he tore the wall of protection down. And you think it was easy being one of the prophets? I've heard a lot of people say, well, boy, I wish I could have been one of the prophets. They don't have any idea what they're asking for. A lot of the prophets had it very, very rough. And again, he sent unto them another servant, another prophet or teacher. And at him they cast stones and wounded him in the head and sent him away shamefully handled. God does not like this, but he is patient. Verse 5. And again he sent another, very patient. And him they killed, and many others beating some and killing some, Zacharias, righteous Zacharias, whom they slew between the porch and the altar. John the Baptist, who came in the spirit of Elijah, what thanks did he get? They beheaded him. Having yet therefore one son, his well-beloved, he sent him also last unto them, saying, they will reverence my son. Surely after all that I've done for them and all that they've repaid me by treating my prophets shamefully, surely they'll receive my only begotten son. You know who that son is, of course. The husbandman, of course, or I should say the owner of the vineyard is our Heavenly Father. But those husbandmen, those who were left to produce fruit in the vineyard, said among themselves, this is the heir. Come, let us kill him, and the inheritance shall be ours. All that stands between us and owning this vineyard outright is killing this heir to the vineyard. They crucified him. And they took him and killed him and cast him out of the vineyard. Again, they crucified him. What shall therefore the Lord of the vineyard do? Question. He will come and destroy the husbandman and will give the vineyard unto others. The vineyard is his kingdom. I can tell you the first who will partake of his kingdom, they're called his election, those who take part in the first resurrection. Verse 10, and have ye not read this scripture? The stone which the builders rejected is become the head of the corner. Now you know who the head of the corner in Psalm 118, verse 22 is. Verse 11, this was the Lord's doing, and it is marvelous in our eyes. Verse 12, and they sought to lay hold on him, but feared the people, for they knew that he had spoken the parable against them. Uh-oh. And they, the Kenites mixed in with them, left him and went their way. The chief cornerstone, our Lord and Savior, Jesus Christ. Now we return to Psalm 118, verse 23, and it reads, this is the Lord's doing. It is marvelous in our eyes. We just read that same quote in the book of Mark. The head cornerstone, our Lord and Savior, Jesus Christ. Verse 24, this is the day which the Lord hath made. We will rejoice and be glad in it. I hope you're able to come out of the sack every morning and say that same thing. I don't care how bad things are, you should rejoice in the Lord. And this is the day that he has made. Let us rejoice in it. And why can we rejoice in it no matter how bad things are? Well, consider what he did for us on that cross, paying the price that we could have eternal life. Yes, we have something to rejoice about. This particular verse also was David's song at the Feast of Tabernacles. Verse 25, save now, and this is a Hebrew word that many of you know, although you may not know what it means, Hosanna. Save now, I beseech thee, O Lord. O Lord, I beseech thee, send now prosperity. And as Christ rode into Jerusalem on that lowly ass, that's what the people with their boughs of the palm trees, which became known as Palm Sunday, but they said, Hosanna, save now. Verse 26, blessed be he that cometh in the name of the Lord. And those who come to you in the name of the Lord should be welcomed with open arms. Welcome them in his name. We have blessed you out of the house of the Lord. And claim your blessings by believing on his only begotten Son. And again, we have a star following that verse. And I should have pointed out at the end of Psalm verse 22, you also had a star indicating that 99.9% of the scholars believe that this has a meaning or a connotation of Messiah, pointing to Messiah, if not direct prophecy of him. Verse 27, God is the Lord, which hath showed us light. Boy, has he showed us light. We are children of light, and his word is light. It's truth. His Son, Jesus Christ, is light, is truth. Bind or make ready the sacrifice with cords, even unto the horns of the altar. These cords were wreaths or garlands, and this indicates, in other words, until it is consummated at the horns of the altar. But always remember, the sacrifice that God wants today is not your burnt offerings. Hosea chapter 6, verse 6. He would rather have your mercy. That's your love. And he would rather, as it states there in Hosea chapter 6, verse 6, that you have knowledge of the Lord more than you offer burnt offerings to him. And of course, to offer burnt offerings to your heavenly fathers today would be an abomination to him, in that he offered his only begotten son on the cross. He became the sacrifice for one and all times. Verse 28, thou art my God, and I will praise thee. This is to say, I will give thanks to you. Thou art my God, I will exalt thee. And he deserves your praise and your exaltation, to lift him up with praise and thanks. Blessings follow. 29, to conclude Psalm 118, O give thanks unto the Lord, for he is good, none better. For his mercy endureth forever. Verse 1, almost word for word. I can imagine how uncomfortable Judas Iscariot must have felt as he was with Christ and the disciples as they sang these songs praising the Lord, knowing that within hours he would betray Jesus Christ for 30 pieces of silver. And we'll come back in our next lecture and get started on that longest psalm in God's Word, 176 verses. It is an acrostic psalm. It's beautiful, and there's a lot that we can learn from it. I hope you'll join us. We've got a short message. We'll ask you to listen a moment, won't you please?
1: The book of Ezekiel. What a fantastic study, this book of Ezekiel. The book of Ezekiel that covers, if you would, those vehicles, those circular discs. In the Hebrew, it states very clearly that that whirlwind with the color amber traced back to the Hebrew, highly polished bronze. What an exciting thing that God's Word informs us on all things. Ezekiel, one of my favorite prophets of the Bible, probably more written, not probably, but absolutely more written on what will happen in the millennium age than even the book of Revelation. Ezekiel guiding you through it, what God will expect at the final battle, Armageddon and Hamagog, recorded in this great prophecy. I know you're going to enjoy it, the book of Ezekiel.
0: Welcome back. We're glad you could join back with us. Let's have the 800 number, please. 800-643-4645. That number good throughout Puerto Rico, the U.S., and Canada. If you have a biblical question that you'd like to pose to possibly be answered on the air, feel free to call that number and leave your question. I say possibly answered on the air. This program goes into millions of homes around the world, and the only format we have for answering questions is right here on the air by one of the two pastors. So if your question, if the Lord wants it to be there, the Spirit wants it to be there, it will be there for sure. If you're listening by shortwave radio or the internet somewhere around the world and not able to use that 800 number, your announcer at the end of the hour will give you our mailing address. Quite all right to mail your questions in as well. Got a prayer request? We can do away with the 800 number. You don't need a telephone. You don't need paper and pencil and a mailing address. Your Heavenly Father is there for you 24 hours a day, 7 days a week. You know, I don't think you have a lot of competition in talking to your Father these days. It seems like we live in a particularly evil generation. And do you know why God created you? It's written in Revelation chapter 4. Verse 11, he created all things for his pleasure. That includes you, my friend. Have you done anything to pleasure God lately? And you might say, well, what could I do to please God? Well, you can talk to him. He's your Father. Let him know that you love him. Thank him for making eternal life available to you through the sacrifice of his only begotten on the cross. We do have these prayer requests. Father, we come united as one. In the name of your Son, Jesus Christ, we ask you to look upon these, Father. You know their needs, problems, marriages, illnesses, Father. We also remember our military troops who are in harm's way around the world, Father. We ask you to watch over, touch, protect, heal in Yeshua Jesus' precious name. Amen and thank you, Father. Let's get to some questions and see what's on the mind of folks around the country. First up today, we got Jeannie in Arkansas. I'm writing to you because I have a question that my boyfriend brought up while we were watching the news. The nightly news was talking about all the people who died when the typhoon hit the Philippines. He made the comment, if there was a God, why does he allow such things to happen to people? He made me upset saying this. I believe in Jesus and God, and I study with you every day. Could you please give me scripture that will help me explain this to him? I'm not going to argue with him. I told him God has a reason for everything, but sometimes we don't understand or know the reasons why it happens. But I know in my heart that Jesus and God love all of their children. And, you know, the only thing that your boyfriend is thinking about, Jeannie, is the flesh. You know, our time here in the flesh is so short. It's like the blink of an eye, actually, compared to the eternity. And, you know, he loves his children so much that he gave his only begotten son. He let the people crucify his son so that we could have the opportunity at eternal life. And that is truly a loving, caring God. And it sounds to me too, Jeannie, like your boyfriend, as some people do, like to blame God for everything that happens, everything evil or wicked or bad that happens. Let's blame it on God. And you want to be careful not to do that. Jeremiah chapter 23 tells us, don't say the burden of the Lord. In other words, what mishap is God going to bring upon us today? God said, don't say that or else I'll see that whatever you accuse me of bringing on you does come upon you. Jeremiah chapter 23. Don't blame God for everything bad, evil, and wicked that happens. There's a lot of bad and ugly, wicked people in the world. They do evil things. Don't blame God for it. Julia from Georgia. I love God, Jesus, and the Holy Spirit, and the Word of God. I also love studying with you and your son. But my question is, Romans chapter 12, verse 20. Therefore, if thine enemy hunger, feed him. If he thirst, give him drink. For in so doing, thou shalt heap coals of fire on his head. What is heap coals? Well, it means to give the enemy, and think spiritual. Oftentimes it's difficult, but this verse is spiritual. And if you have an enemy, what should we do? Give them the bread of life. Give them the water that if they drink of it, they'll never thirst again. It's called the living water. And what this verse is saying about heaping coals upon them is, the teaching is perhaps you can shame the enemy or the wicked into doing what's right. In other words, to shape up. Richard in Georgia, greetings. I have a companion Bible but could not locate a verse you repeat all the time on your TV program. I have read from Genesis 1:1 to Genesis chapter 20, verse 1, with no luck in finding the verse. The sentence is, and God created all races on the sixth day, and it was good. Well, Genesis chapter 1, verse 31, and you have to take it back to the Hebrew as well. And if you haven't studied the first six chapters of Genesis with Pastor Arnold Murray and had him take you back into the Hebrew, that's probably why you're missing this. But it's there in chapter 1 of Genesis. God said to the angels, let's make man in our image. And he did make man, and that's when the races were produced, created, better said. And God saw everything, as it states in Genesis 1:31, that he had made, and behold, it was very good. Everything he had made to that point is what he meant by that, including the races that were created on the sixth day. Now, in Genesis chapter 2, what's the first thing that happens? Well, the Lord rested. Why? Because it was the seventh day. But then on the next day, after he rested, he created Eth Ha'adam, the man Adam. That is the genealogy through which Jesus Christ would come. Summer in Colorado. I'm Summer from Colorado. I am 7 years old. I'm new to the program. My dad has been taking notes for 2 years. My question to you is, where exactly did Jesus Christ die? Thank you for your inspiration to love God. Amen. P.S. We watch your show at 6 a.m. Mountain Time. God bless you and your staff. And thank you, Summer, for writing, and thank you for your blessings on the staff and ourselves as well. Matthew chapter 27, verse 33, we learn that the place where Jesus was crucified was called Golgotha, which means a place of a skull. No doubt it was where the Romans had crucified people in the past, and that it had a name such as this, the place of the skull. It's also known in God's word as Mount Moriah. And in Genesis, when God instructed Abraham to take his son Isaac and to offer him as a sacrifice, ironic that it was at the same location where God's son would be sacrificed. I don't think it's ironic. I think it was meant to be. It was planned that way. But understand, God did not allow Abraham to go ahead and sacrifice his son Isaac. He provided a ram of which the sacrifice could be made. He didn't ask Abraham to crucify his son, sacrifice his son, but he indeed was willing, or how father was, to sacrifice his son, Jesus Christ. But that's how we all have the chance for eternal life. And thanks again, Summer, for writing, and you keep studying. We're proud of you. Ronnie in Indiana. First, I enjoy watching your program every morning. It is food for my soul. That's a good way to put it. The Bible speaks of baptism in the river. The rivers are all moving water. Does this mean we should be baptized in moving waters, or are baptismal tanks okay to be baptized in? It seems to me that the river washes the dirt off of our body downstream, but a baptismal tank does not. And you're kind of right. In the Old Testament, moving waters are referred to as living waters. In other words, compared to a dead, stagnant body of water. But having said that, baptismal tanks are okay. You know, we don't wash our sins literally in the water, whether it's the water of a river or a creek at Spavinaw that we use here at the chapel, or a baptismal tank. We wash our sins in the blood of Jesus Christ. Now, I prefer Spavinaw Creek to a swimming pool, and we don't have a baptismal tank here at Shepherd's Chapel. That's the reason we have seasonal baptisms, in other words, May through September, when the weather is suitable for going outdoors to the creek. The creek here, Spavinaw, maintains an annual, an average temperature over the course of a year of 52 degrees. So, and it's crystal clear unless we've had real heavy rains. Beautiful stream. Alden from Georgia, you have talked about the 40, the 70, and the 120-year generation. Could you document with Scripture for me? I'd be happy to. The 40-year generation you'll find in Numbers chapter 14, verse 33. And that was that generation who tempted God 10 times when they came out of Egypt with the golden calf, over the quail, about the water, et cetera, et cetera. And he condemned that whole generation to die in the wilderness. How long did that take? 40 years. There's your documentation for 40. 70-year generation, you'll find in Psalm 90, verse 10, where it states that man will live 70 years. That's 70 years. A score is 20. 3 times 20 is 60, plus 10 is 70. There's documentation for your 70-year generation. Then the earliest one is Genesis chapter 6, verse 3. 120 years would be the generation after Adam and Eve fell in the garden. Dwight in North Carolina, I know about the three earth ages. When God destroyed the earth millions of years ago, was that the overthrow of Satan, the catabole? And when the earth could hold life again, that started the second earth age, I think. Is that correct? Well, the catabole is, you're right, when Satan rebelled against God. And it was an overthrow. And God shook the earth at that time. And that's when the dinosaurs became extinct. And of course, there was no flesh man on earth at that time. But the earth and the world became void, if you understand Genesis chapter 1 and 2. It wasn't created that way. It became that way. But then the second earth age, that is when man in the flesh was to be, God's plan was for man, or all the souls, to be born of woman into flesh. Carolyn from Oregon, since God did not create evil and it came about, are we sure that after the great white throne judgment there will be no evil? Is it because the Bible tells us there is three earth and heaven ages, hoping evil will be surely ended? Thank you, and God bless you and the Shepherd's Chapel. You know, God knows our heart and mind. That's biblical. And, you know, he could have zapped everyone who was wicked and evil, and the third that followed Satan at the catabole and to end the first earth and heaven age. He could have just wiped them out right then. No problem for him. He had the power to do it. But why didn't he do it? Because he loves his children. He didn't want to destroy a third of his children. And that was the reason, his plan for salvation in the second earth and heaven age. He sent his son himself, Emmanuel, God with us, and to show us how to get it done and to offer eternal life. And that, of course, is the second earth age. If you make it through to the eternity, that, of course, is the third earth and heaven age. Hello, and here we got Andy in North Carolina. How are you all? We're doing well. Thank you yourself. Thank you for all your teaching, and thanks to all the staff. Thanks for remembering the staff. In Ezekiel 13, verse 20, is this chapter and verse in particular talking against the rapture theory? Question. Your help on this is greatly appreciated. Well, Ezekiel 13 is prophecy, so yeah, it applies to today. In fact, is in Ezekiel chapter 13, back up a few verses to verse 17, and you'll find there that God says through his servant, his prophet Ezekiel, set thy face against the daughters of my people, which prophesy out of their own heart. In other words, set your heart, your mind, against the false prophetesses. And in 1830, Margaret MacDonald, your daughters, if you will, had what she described as a wicked, evil dream. And she told these two preachers about it, and they took it and ran. That was the birth of the rapture theory. If you don't know what I'm talking about and you're interested, we offer two books. incredible cover-up and rapture plot, both by Dave McPherson. You don't need to order both of them. Incredible cover-up is kind of a brief overview, but if you want what's in the incredible cover-up and more, then order the rapture plot. But it goes on to say there in verse 20, God says, I am against you hunting souls to make them fly. And just because the rapture did not come into being until the year 1830, do you think God didn't know coming out the gate that Margaret MacDonald was going to be the one who brought this false teaching to life? Of course he knew. Gordon in Minnesota, would you please tell me about what the scripture means in Revelation chapter 12, verse 14, when the woman was given two wings of a great eagle and would fly into the wilderness for, you say, 3.5 years. The scripture says time and time and a half time. Time and times, plural, and a half time, which means 3.5 years. Is this the church? Is this literal? The woman is symbolic of Mother Israel, the God's elect, to be more specific. The eagle, think on the Song of Moses, Deuteronomy chapter 32, verse 12, and the following verses, where God is that eagle, and the Lord is that eagle in Revelation chapter 12 as well. Of course, that 3.5 years has been shortened for the elect's sake. What has it been shortened to? 5 months, Revelation chapter 9, the season of the locust, May through September, 5 months. Michael in Arizona, where the word says those that have ears and hear not, eyes to see and see not, are these the people who study a while and quit? Ask questions, say they understand, but continue doing opposite of what the word says? Or are they just slothful and lazy, in other words, because it requires work to change? Does this answer will or will it also apply to those who refuse to study continually to show themselves approved? Okay, Michael, the eyes to see and ears to hear, Christ oftentimes when he was talking, it was a real clue to listen up when he said, he that has ears to hear, let him hear. Most often that was directed for his elect. Now in Romans chapter 11, verses 7 and 8, the elect have eyes to see there. The rest, as it states in verse 8, or 7 and 8, were blinded. And in verse 8, God placed the spirit of slumber. In other words, eyes that they should not see and ears that they should not hear. Isaiah also prophesied of this. Isaiah 29, verses 9 and 10. Judy in Tennessee, where in the Bible does it say when a man and woman get together and become one, they should leave their mother and father? I think I'm about to get involved in a family feud here, maybe. Genesis chapter 2, verse 24 tells us that when a man takes a woman to wife, he leaves his mother and father and cleaves to his wife, and the two become one flesh. You follow with the second question, is it wrong for me as a mother to have a broken heart over my daughter who does some awful things? I have faith, but it still hurts. You don't say how old your daughter is. Now, if your daughter is still a child under your roof, Hebrews chapter 12, verse 6 and the following verses might be appropriate. It states there that if you love your children, you discipline them, you chastise them, and you're the parent. You have to take control of what's going on in your home. If, on the other hand, your child is now an adult and out on her own, about all you can do is set an example and also pray for her to change. It makes a big difference as to whether someone's under your roof and under your control. I'm out of time. I love you all a great deal because you enjoy studying our Father's Word in depth. It makes your Father's Day when he looks down and he sees you studying the letter he wrote to you, the Bible. We are brought to you by your tithes and offerings. If we've helped you, help us keep coming to you and to reach out to others who are lost in this world of darkness. Help us bring them to the light. We are, and one thing that's most important, you stay in his word every day. Every day in your Father's word is a good day. Do you know why? It's because Jesus is the living word.
2: 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Thank you for watching today's program, and God bless you.

The book of Peter. Here we have two books, 1st and 2nd Peter, that are absolutely fascinating. That great old fisherman telling us, leading us, directing us, guiding us, going into the depth, if you would, in that second book, into the three earth ages, giving the most accurate recorded account of the events that transpire and document that there are three earth ages, that there was one before this one, and one to come. Peter, the great fisherman, which in his gentleness and his kindness brings us two books, the books of Peter, that lead, guide, direct, even in your daily life, that teach and show you how to be happy, how to find that peace of mind, and to know yourself. The books of Peter, I know you're going to enjoy them.

0: Welcome to the Shepherd's Chapel Network Family Bible Study Hour with Pastor Arnold Murray. Wisdom is understanding God's Word. Pastor Murray's unique teaching approach brings God's Word alive with meaning as he takes you on a chapter-by-chapter, verse-by-verse study of God's letter to you, the Bible. And now here is Pastor Arnold Murray.
1: Good day to you. God bless you. Say welcome to the Shepherd's Chapel. Welcome to this family Bible study hour. Ready to get back in our Father's Word. The great book of Amos. Amos meaning a burden. It's kind of God's burden for his children. He loves them. But when you love somebody, if you're the leader, you're going to have to do some correction. A church without discipline or a people without discipline are worthless. Okay, and our Father is a great disciplinarian. He knows how to cut it where it's fair, equitable, and gets the job done. So that's kind of what this book is about. He has given us in the last couple of chapters his correction rod of, you've done it three times or four, I'm taking action. So having said that, as we close the last verse, he said, I can even bring some hard times on you where finances is going to get a little thin. So we pick it up with chapter 4 where he speaks to the people that bring that thing to pass. That is to say, financial problems. Chapter 4, verse 1. Hear this word, ye

kine of Bashan. This means you fat cats, okay? You fat cows is really what the Hebrew is saying, that are in the mountain of Samaria, which oppress the poor. You take advantage of them, which crush the needy, which say to their masters, bring and let us drink. It doesn't matter what the poor are having to do without or anything else. They're in a position of authority, and they lord it over them. And that's why God calls them fat cows, okay? And this is one thing he will not tolerate. I mean, any time that a people take advantage of their own people, especially if it's God's election, he frowns on it highly, very highly. Verse 2, the Lord God has sworn by his holiness that, lo, the day shall come upon you that he will take you away with hooks and your posterity with fish hooks. It's going to happen. Now, a lot of people would say, well, I don't quite understand that. Well, let's see if we can get a little understanding in it by going to the book of Jeremiah, chapter 16, verse 16. Easy to remember, isn't it? What did God say there in Jeremiah 16, 16? Behold, I will send for many fishers, saith the Lord, and they shall fish them. And after will I send for many hunters, and they shall hunt them from every mountain and from every hill and out of the holes of the rocks. Father has always used fishermen to lead people, and the hooks of truth will, they're devastating to some, frightening to others. And when you're a fisher of men, and that's what God makes out of people, then those old fish hooks can get a little bit cruel sometimes when they fillet you out and let you see where you're going if you don't have a little attitude adjustment. This is what he's saying to the fat cows. You better get your act together, because I'm sending some fishers, and they're going to fillet your problems right out where they lay out in the open where everyone can see. And hopefully it'll get you together where at least your posterity won't be worshiping idols or taking advantage of the people. They won't follow your example. Verse 3. And you shall go out at the breaches, every cow at that which is before her, and you shall cast them into a palace, saith the Lord. The palace, call it citadel, a church. Okay. You know, a country boy can understand this, or a country girl, because what it's saying in the Hebrew is those fat cows are going to be like, if you've ever seen a herd of cattle in a barn that are frightened to the point that they stampede out. I mean, they're frightened, and they run. And he said, you just pick them up, you fishers and you hunters, and just throw them right back into the church. Don't let them get away. Throw them right back in there. Now, here, our father begins to talk to them in irony, okay? He's really talking, I'm not going to say talking down to them, but everything he's about to say here is just really off the wall as far as irony is concerned. Let's listen to it. For come to Bethel, that's the house of God. You go ahead and go there and transgress. That is to say, you make my house into a nothing. And Gilgal, that's multiply transgressions. Gilgal means rolling wheel. Let the rolling wheel roll and keep rolling. Okay. And bring your sacrifices every morning and your tithes after 3 years. It is like you so religiously keep your offering to idols. You can't help yourself. You're giving to the wrong purpose. If you were truly giving to God, that'd be one thing. You'd be blessed. But you continually and religiously... The Hebrew reads very specifically here. It's 3 days, not 3 years. I mean, they like to take those offerings. They're very studious about it. I mean, to the point that it is just their false

0: work and you have been had, you are deceived. You know, our Father makes it very clear in the second epistle of John, one of the shortest epistles in the Bible. But he said, if somebody brings any other doctrine other than the doctrine of Christ, exactly the way he teaches it, and you support it, don't you even wish them Godspeed, or you become a partaker of their evil deeds? And that's what this is playing on, okay? You can become, if you may think, well, I was giving to the church. What church? Okay. You sure wouldn't want to give to this one where God says you keep practicing to idols there. You wouldn't, I mean, you don't want to be a part of that. Because as you can see, the way our Father is speaking, in irony, he is not happy. And when our Father is not happy, somebody's about to get their gourd thumped, big time. And it would not do well to be one of those fat cats of Bashan at this time. This is a play on words. Bashan is where everything was so fertile and so huge, big ox and so forth, okay? That's why he would use this. But he said, you just keep it up. Keep playing church is what he's saying. But doing it to idols, verse 6. And I also have given you cleanliness of teeth in all your cities. You know what cleanliness of teeth is? That means you haven't had anything to eat. You don't have to worry about brushing your teeth. You're starving, okay? You're doing without. Don't ever leave God out of the equation of your life, okay? And want of bread in all your places. Yet have you not returned unto me, saith the Lord. You haven't asked me. You haven't asked me to bless you. When we get to chapter 8 and verse 11, you're going to find out in these end times, that's now, that the famine is not for bread, but the famine is for hearing the real word of God taught chapter by chapter and verse by verse. You'd better be thinking about our Father, and you'd better ask him for clarity and understanding, because you sure don't want to be in the place of those fat cows. Verse 7, and also I have withholden the rain from you when there were yet 3 months to the harvest, and I caused it to rain upon one city and caused it not to rain upon another city. One piece was rained upon, and the peace whereupon it rained not withered. In other words, I rain on the just and the unjust. God knows how to take care of his own. You understand what withholding 3 months of rain on the crop when it's ready to fill out. It's already had the former rain, but that latter rain is very necessary to produce the very fruit itself, the grain, if it happens to be grain. If it doesn't get moisture, it dies, it wilts. Right there, you've got nothing, Zippo. And when you have to go all winter on Zippo, that's a lot of emptiness, okay? But he said, what I do, you see, this is what you learn. When you see that he rains on certain fields of people that are doing right, do you know what he means by doing right? In other words, they consult him. They ask his blessings. And he gives it. Hopefully, those that aren't blessed will pretty soon, those fat cats will wake up to the fact you need to ask God for his leadership, his blessings, so that rain falls on you too. Take this spiritual, okay? Because it can rain on everybody, and if you don't have God's Spirit with you, it'll blast your crop. He puts holes in your buckets, okay? So this rain on some and not others is a good example, an analogy, I will say, as to how he rains on both the just and the unjust. But what he's saying is, bring me into your equation, the equation of your life, and you'll have it a lot better, okay? Next verse, verse 8, and it reads, So two or three cities wandered into one city to drink water, but they were not satisfied. Why? There wasn't enough. Yet have ye not returned unto me, saith the Lord. You would not stop and ask. Pollution, waste, overcrowding, and it is too bad that in Africa itself we have people that will not take proper care of things, and this can sure bring on a lot of disease. Okay. But you need to watch pollution in the water systems. You need to really take care of things. With what little you may have, take care of it. But most of all, ask the Father. Bring him into the equation of your life. Verse 9, I have smitten you with blasting and mildew when your gardens and your vineyards and your fig trees and your olive trees increased, the pomel worm devoured them. Yet have you not returned to me, saith the Lord. In other words, I'm not going to let you get ahead. I'm teaching you an example. When I let you make a good crop and you still don't turn to me, here comes the palmer worm. Now, we've just got through studying the book of Joel. You should know what the palmer worm is. That's part of the locust army. That's the Kenites. He said, I'm going to let them come in what little you've raised and sap it. Okay? They're going to destroy it for you. They'll market you right out of business. That's what he has reference to here. And how fantastic it is that our Father talks in a way that you should understand. And let me tell you something. It is true, ever so true. Quite frankly, if you equate this to what's happening in our world today, you can see that it applies very much to what we see going down right today. Verse 10. I have sent among you the pestilence after the manner of Egypt. Oh, that was bad. Your young men have I slain with the sword, and have taken away your horses, and I have made the stink of your camps to come up into your nostrils. Yet have you not returned unto me, saith the Lord. You know what I did in Egypt. Finally, he brought them across the Red Sea, fed them in the wilderness, and yet at the same time, the Egyptians, you know what he did to them? Because they wouldn't obey and let the people go. You want, of all things, you want our Father in the equation of your life if you want to be blessed. Verse 11, I have overthrown some of you as God overthrew Sodom and Gomorrah. You know how that happened? Hailstones, fire, man. And ye were as a firebrand plucked out of the burning. And have ye not returned unto me, have ye not returned unto me, saith the Lord. You won't listen. It is amazing how some people are, how stubborn and stiff-necked that they can be. This reminds me of a scripture, and in Zechariah, we'll be there in a few days, chapter 3, and in verse 2, and the Lord said unto Satan, the Lord rebuke thee, O Satan, even the Lord that hath chosen Jerusalem rebuke thee. Is not this a brand plucked out of the fire? And so it is that God does save his own that is needed. He was talking about the Lord Jesus Christ, regardless of what Satan may do. We always win, and we will continue to win. But don't leave God out of your life. Talk to him. You know, you want to be blessed, and he loves to bless you. But you got to talk to him. You have to ask him, and you have to believe. Are you a believer? Verse 12. Therefore, thus will I do unto thee, O Israel. And because I will do this unto thee, prepare to meet thy God, O Israel. You want to always, every day, be prepared to meet him. Because you know something? He'll never leave us nor forsake us. But you're going to have to deal with him whether you like it or lump it. Because he's on the throne. And he's in charge. And you can be, as I said earlier, and I'm repeating myself, you can be blessed, or he can thump your gourd big time. And when it gets so serious, one time, two time, three times, and four, and it gets as serious as Sodom and Gomorrah, you got trouble, friend. Now, we've just about got some Sodom and Gomorrahs on this earth again today. That's why I said, look around you. Take inventory, my friend. Prepare to meet the Lord. Verse 13, for lo, he that formeth the mountains and createth the wind, that's the spirit, the ruach, and declareth unto man what is his thought, that maketh the morning darkness, and treadeth upon the high places of the earth, the Lord, the God of hosts, is his name. And so it is. He treads however high he wishes to. Why? Because he's on the throne. He's on the altar. He created it all. It's his to do with as he chooses. And you know something? The thing, it is so easy for someone that is out of the will of God to think how rough and mean he is, rather than looking at the true Father, his love for his children, that he cares enough to even go to this trouble to correct them. You know what a lot of, there are people, if they were in the position our Father is, instead of working trying to save people by correcting them, he'd just thump them right off into the atmosphere. I mean, boom, you're out of here. But not our Father. He loves them enough that he'll discipline them. And do you know something? When you're disciplining someone, do you know who sometimes it hurts the most? It hurts the one that's having to discipline the child. It hurts our Father when he must discipline us. So you don't want to go there. You want to love him. Prepare to meet your Maker. He made all things, and he loves you. He would much rather come and embrace you and bless you than he would to thump your gourd. But you know whose choice that is? It's not his, it's yours. On the path you tread, on the path you walk, so it is. Your choice. It's in the book, and God keeps good records. Chapter 5, verse 1. Hear ye this word which I take up against you, even a lamentation, O house of Israel. This is, I'm going to do this over you. It's kind of a funeral song. It's not a joyful thing. It's sad. 2, the virgin of Israel is fallen. She shall no more arise. She is forsaken upon her land. There is none to raise her up. In other words, the enemy came in and took her over and just abused her and left her there to die. And there's nobody around to help her. Why? Well, she didn't turn to God. All she would have to do is turn to him. But oh no. The Assyrian just dumped them. Verse 3. For thus saith the Lord God, the city that went out by 1,000 shall leave 100. And that which went forth by 100 shall leave 10 to the house of Israel. Meaning, do you know what he's saying here? You leave me out. You don't ask me for protection or instructions. And you can send out 1,000 and all that's coming home will be 100. And if you send out 100, all you're going to have left is 10. In other words, God intends to cut them off. Except for the election, except for those that he will take care of. You know, our Father loves his children. Well, how could they have changed that? By returning to the Father, right? Asking his instruction. Every war that we have gone into, as long as we have prayed to him, we've won it. No problem. Verse 4, For thus saith the Lord unto the house of Israel, seek ye me, and ye shall live. That's some of the best advice you'll ever receive in your life. I'm going to say it again. Seek ye me, and ye shall live. Now, seeking takes a little bit of work on your part. To seek something, it means you got to hunt for it. You got to search it out. You got to work at it in finding him, in pleasing him. But then it's not all that tough, because he sent you a book of instructions, how to make these flesh bodies operate and your family operate. It's right here in the book. If you'll seek him, if you'll seek the way, if you'll seek the path, if you'll seek the way, and Christ is that way. You want to live? Hey, we're not just talking about living till tomorrow. We're talking here about living forever. So, again, I don't know how many times I could say it. It's kind of death and a lamentation, a sad song, if you leave God out of your, it's a burying time. Okay, left her for dead. But all she's got to do is turn around and seek the Heavenly Father and live. You know, there's nothing complicated about that. A child can understand that. The simplicity in which our Father teaches is fantastic. Just absolutely fantastic. So let's go with the next verse, if we may. Verse 5. But seek not Bethel. Don't you go down to the church seeking it. Why? Well, it's been taken over by false teachings. Nor unto Gilgal. And pass not to Beersheba, that means the well of the oath. That's not going to do you any good. For Gilgal shall surely go into captivity, and Bethel shall come to naught. It's a house of event. There's nothing there. They keep taking their little offerings, as you were told in the last chapter, to their false religions. Not the doctrine of Jesus Christ. What do I do then? Verse 6, seek the Lord, and ye shall live, lest he break out like fire in the house of Joseph, that's all tribes, and devour it, and there be none to quench it in Bethel. There be nobody there to save it. There's what he's saying is, they're sure those idols won't help you. An idol cannot save you. It's a dumb piece of wood or stone. And anybody that would waste their time worshiping something like that deserves to go down with the ship, okay? When you had the Father with you all the time, seek the Lord. You know, that's such a simple message. Anyone can understand it. Out of all the trouble, out of all the heartache, all you have to do is hunt him out. Again, like I said, to seek means you got to work at it. That requires something on your part to hunt him out. And, well, how would I do that? Well, repentance is a good way to start. Okay. If you have a repentant heart before you start your seeking, that is part of the seeking. And that gets his attention. And he loves you for it. You can take a little verse in your mind if you like it. 2 Peter chapter 3, verses 7 or 8. God is long-suffering, meaning he's got all kinds of patience. And it is his will that all come to repentance. That's what he's hoping for, but they won't do it. I don't know, will you? That's the question. Would you repent and seek him in your life and ask his blessings, whereby your family doesn't suffer all these things that these fat cows do? That's I want to make very clear that everybody understand what those cows of Bashan mean. It means people that are living off the poor instead of taking care of families and so forth as they should. But to live, I hate to tell you this, but here he says, you want to be careful what church you count on to bring you to that, because some of them are amounting to nothing. Okay. They come to naught. That means they're worthless. Well, how would I know? By seeking the Lord in his word, for one thing. You know, these are his teachings. And when you understand what he teaches, that gives you a great advantage, whereby you know how to please him, and certainly that's the way to victory. Next verse, please. Verse 6-7. Ye who turn judgment to wormwood, that means bitterness, and leave off righteousness in the earth, not a care. You don't care to help people. Verse 8, seek him that maketh the seven stars and Orion, and turneth the shadow of death into the morning, and maketh the day dark with night, that calleth for the waters of the sea, and poureth them out upon the face of the earth. The Lord, that's Yahweh, is his name. That's all uppercase. Now, what is this seven stars? It's Pleiades. And it was placed there. We have the Bible in the stars, the zodiac and so forth. It's not something that you're supposed to make a religion out of, certainly, or you would be as bad off as the people not seeking the Lord. They're seeking stars. Okay. But you got to remember who created them, who placed them there. Again, and don't make a religion out of it unless you want your gourd thumped. For our Father will not tolerate that. But how beautiful it is to appreciate the eternal lifespan of Almighty God that he has set forth on the eons of time, making it the eternity that we have with him, enjoying all of his creation, both above and here. Okay, that's what he's talking about. Seven is spiritual completeness. That's what he has reference to here, okay? And spiritual completeness you find where? In God's creation, for one thing, but in his word. When you seek him, you will find him, and he will always bless you. Again, when you walk out and when you look at this earth when it's not polluted, and when you look up at that night and you see his creation in space, then you can't help but marvel that he that created all of this loves me, cares about me. Do you want to say that to yourself? He does love you. He created you different than anyone else because he wanted someone just like you to live in this world under those stars, in this Eretz, this earth, whereby you could obtain the same fulfillment and happiness that the sons of God are supposed to have, as it is written in the great book of Job, when in the first earth age, when the sons of God laughed and were so happy with him. It's going to be that way again. How could I be a part of that? Seek the Lord. Hunt for him. Reach for him. Love him. Let him know that you care. And certainly he will never forleave thee, nor will he ever forsake thee. Verse 9 to continue. That strengtheneth the spoiled against the strong, so that the spoiled shall come against the fortress. And bring destruction for certain. Verse 10, they hate him that rebuketh in the gate. That's one that judges, and judges properly. And they abhor him that speaketh uprightly. They just really do not appreciate someone that teaches the truth. You're not going to be popular. If God chooses you to teach the truth, I guarantee you, you will not be popular with the world. but you will be popular with God's elect and Almighty God himself. And that's what you want. Because those that would hate someone that gives proper judgment, and in politics and everything else, how crooked we have some today. They're not righteous, doing what's right, best for the nation. Not a party, but the nation. It's what is good for all that count, whereby we can thrive by having plenty. I don't mean all being rich with more than can be consumed, but to have what you need and to enjoy what God provided for us. Well, how can we do that? Seek the Lord and you'll do just fine. All right, don't miss the next lecture. Don't miss any of these lectures in the Minor Prophets, like tomorrow's newspaper. Bless your heart, you listen a moment, won't you please?
1: The book of Ezekiel. What a fantastic study, this book of Ezekiel. The book of Ezekiel that covers, if you would, those vehicles, those circular discs. In the Hebrew, it states very clearly that that whirlwind with the color amber traced back to the Hebrew, highly polished bronze. What an exciting thing that God's word informs us on all things. Ezekiel, one of my favorite prophets of the Bible, probably more written, not probably, but absolutely more written on what will happen in the millennium age than even the book of Revelation. Ezekiel guiding you through it, what God will expect at the final battle, Armageddon and Haman Gog, recorded in this great prophecy. I know you're going to enjoy it, the book of Ezekiel.
0: And there we are back again. Let's have the 800 number, please. 1-800-643-4645. That number is good from Puerto Rico throughout the U.S., Alaska, Hawaii, all over Canada. If the Spirit moves, you've got a question, you share it, won't you? We can no longer answer all questions because of the millions of homes we go into, but we'll take a handful. Yours could be there. Now, those of you that listen by shortwave, your announcer at the end of the hour will give you our mailing address. It's always good to hear from you. Never ask a question about a particular reverend or denomination. Let's don't judge people. That's not our right. We have one judge in the gate, and that's our Father. Leave the judgment to him, and you'll do just fine. You should discern what it is that you should do and so forth, but don't judge. Those of you that have a prayer request, you can do away with the number and the address. Why? God knows what you're thinking. Talk to him. Christ rent that veil from top to bottom on the day that he was crucified, where that you can, of the Holy of Holies, so that you can walk right in unashamed and boldly in his name and talk to him. Father, around the globe we come. We ask that you lead, guide, direct, Father. Touch in Yeshua's precious name. Thank you, Father. Amen. Okay, question time. We're going to go to Kentucky. And we've got William from Kentucky. I know we are in the fifth trump, and the Antichrist is let loose on the sixth trump. Does this mean we are also in the fifth vial and the fifth seal, or all three of these happening simultaneously? Basically, when you get to the fifth, it pretty well all looks forward to the training for the sixth. What do I mean by that? What does the word mean by that, I should say? Meaning it prepares and seals in the mind those that are supposed to know what happens at that sixth trump, whereby they're not deceived, okay? And so it is. And that's what we're in, is that fifth trump, fifth seal, and fifth vial, and that teaching continues on. I'm a Gene from Georgia. If my whole family is deceived by Satan, and I be the only one who can help them. I have 9 brothers and 4 sisters and mom and dad. How many times will Yeshua allow me to go out? I can't come back until 7 days apart for each visit. Well, you can talk to all of them at the same time. You will be in a place of authority where, don't worry, they will listen this time, at least to that point. You will get their attention. And of course, every individual must make their own mind up. But let's hope and pray that many of them make it, all right? Your family, your mother and dad certainly have a full quiver. If you've got 9 brothers and 4 sisters, that means then you would have been the 5th. That's 14 children. So you all have quite a family there. And Father bless, okay? They'll do fine. You just keep with them. Tyler from Georgia. My name is Tyler, and I'm 11 years old. I was wanting to know, what language will we be speaking in heaven? Well, that's a good question, Tyler. I believe myself it will be the language spoken of in Acts chapter 2, verses 6 and 7. That is the language that was delivered by the Comforter, the Holy Spirit, whereby it was a language everyone understood. Do you realize that was the first time that tongue had been spoken since the Tower of Babel? Okay. At the Tower of Babel, God took that language away and made them speak all different languages where they couldn't communicate quite as well. Well, it's going to go back to that particular tongue where everyone understands in their own language there. Tibby from Alabama. When Antichrist arrives, will we be issued our government checks without having to pledge an allegiance to him? The government will no longer exist at that time, our present government. So you won't need it. And unfortunately, when the new world system comes in and there's plenty of everything, then he intends to come in prosperously and peacefully. When he comes in prosperously and peacefully, if you have anything at all to barter, you don't have to take his number, his name, or his money. You know, maybe you've got a good pocket knife that, or maybe the missus has a pretty little shining trinket that has a little silver in it and what have you. You can tell a neighbor you fell on hard times and you need some bread. And you can barter for, he'll go down and get it. You can certainly partake of it. Okay, so you got to use this. We'll be at a time like that. The thing is, it won't last long, okay? Don from Alabama, thank you for your, you are welcome. I have a question for you. In Matthew chapter 26, verse 39, my friend and I disagree. He said the cup being passed from Jesus was the crucifixion. I believe he was talking about the cup of wrath that will be poured out on his return. And please answer. Well, you are correct. Jesus, you know, it was written 1,000 years before the fact that Christ would be crucified in Psalms 22. Christ knew beyond a shadow of a doubt, and Christ never asked the Father to change Scripture. He did ask that the punishment be changed for people at the return. Is there any other way that we can convert them without the fish hooks being so painful, without many other things? There wasn't. He said, not my will, but thine, Father. Meaning he was in the flesh body, God with us, Emmanuel, and whatever the Father decided was fine with him. But it was that cup of wrath. It's not going to be a pleasant thing. That cup of wrath is going to get people's attention. It's God's way of thumping their gourd. For many of these people that say, well, I'm not even sure there is a God, or boy, are you going to find out. The trouble is, the way you're going to find out is not in love, as it could be so wonderful. But when he thumps your gourd as his child, he is your father, whether you like it or lump it, and he has the right to correct you, and boy, is he going to, if you are out of sorts with him. So what a time we live in. It was that cup of wrath, but it couldn't be changed, and the wrath is coming, okay? It'll only last 5 minutes, I figure. Joe from Texas, is it your opinion that Judas was murdered rather than suicide? Well, he had a lot of help, okay? And you know, that's up for grabs. There is one Greek word to be hanged means that can be translated, and I do not believe this, but it's something that should be considered. that if one is so brokenhearted and so sad that they can actually die from choking themselves, hanging themselves because of sorrow and grief. I do not believe that's what happened, because his very insides fell out, and I feel he had, I'm an old combat veteran. I know what it takes to have a man split open all the way and everything fall out, plus many other wounds. He had to have some help. Lisa, but that's no big deal. Acts chapter 1, verse 18. Read it and you'll decide. Lisa from Pennsylvania. When the angels came from heaven to consummate with women, why would they have the ability to impregnate women? Why would they have a need for male anatomy and sperm in heaven? Well, was not, answer my question. Now, I'm not talking about the first earth age. That was a different body for a different time. But we're in the second heaven age and the second earth age, okay? And God has a plan. And his plan was that each would be born from above, John chapter 3. Now, was not Adam made in the very image of God and the angels? Well, of course he was. Well, then they had, Adam was a male. And certainly he had the ability to father children. And naturally, if he was made in the exact likeness, the word even is phantom in the Hebrew, okay, that meaning exactly alike, okay, then certainly they were able. And as God would say in the first prophecy of the Bible, in Genesis chapter 3, verses 15 and 16, he's speaking to the serpent in his body in this earth age. I will put enmity between thy seed, sperm, and the woman's seed. And you will bruise his heel, but he will crush your head. And that's exactly what is going to happen. He bruised Christ's heel by nailing him to the cross, but Christ is going to crush and destroy him forever and ever after the great white throne judgment. From Clarence and Joan from Georgia. I have a question. Recently, my husband's mother passed away. We've got a relative who says they've sensed her presence and even thought they actually saw her in their house a couple of times. We want to get your opinion. Do you believe this person really experienced this, or maybe it's just wishful thinking on their part? Well, I would not judge that, okay, because I have quite a bit of experience along this line. It is very possible. If grief is to a point, God can let someone sense enough to know everything is okay. It's a comforting thing. And I would not judge that, because it is very possible. I know that in the transition of death, that someone that is in that transition can see a different dimension than we do. Therefore, by knowing that and having witnessed it a couple of times, then I do not question that there are, God has angels and messengers. And I'll be the last person that will try to judge what our Father has to do. So just be careful not knowing the person and their imaginations and their realities with the Spirit and their walk with God, I could not answer that. But I would say be very careful. Do not just accept their word at faith, at whatever value you wish to place on it. And until you have an experience like that yourself or something of that nature, then love your family. Neil from Oregon. My wife and I would like to know this. After your breathing and heart has stopped for several minutes, then comes along paramedics and restarts both breathing and heart, hasn't your soul and spirit of that body already went to be with God? Is it right in God's eyes to restart the breathing and heart? If it is not terminal, I have questions about it if there it is a terminal case, meaning let's say that someone has cancer and they're going to die, okay? Then I don't think that resuscitation is the right thing to do. It's cruel. But if a person has been injured in an accident or something, then I am a licensed EMT and have worked ambulances in this our small town when we couldn't afford EMTs. Some of us took the training whereby we could help people, and have been had considerable experience in this. In 4 minutes, you can suffer a clinical death, but it takes 10 minutes to suffer a biological death. Okay. By that I mean, biological means the very organs themselves close down. Clinical simply means they stop breathing and so forth. And a person after clinical death can be resuscitated. After biological death, you're really not going to resuscitate someone. So all this is still in God's hands. And the spirit and soul do not go back to the Father until the Father's ready for it. Our Father, through that period, we know that things have happened that are that would cause one to ponder. But be that as it may, those are the actual facts that I'm giving you there. Clinical death, 4 minutes. Biological death, 10 minutes. Eddie from Georgia. Where can I find in the Bible if a man don't work, he don't eat? I see that someone has answered your questions about channels. Okay, you're going to find in the Bible written in 2 Thessalonians chapter 3, verse 10. If a man won't work, then he shouldn't eat. Okay, what this does is if a person is physically able, this has nothing to do with handicapped people, they should be fed. But a person that is physically able and will not look for a job, will not work, then you shouldn't feed him either and over a period of time. Pretty soon he knows when he gets so hungry that he's got to go to work. And never be an enabler for a sottish person, which simply means a lazy person. June from Florida. Pastor Murray, I am heartbroken and I can't get past the recent loss of my beloved pet. My dog Lady and I have grown old together, but shortly after her 21st birthday, she suffered two strokes. Well, I'm sorry to hear that, and I know how loving animals are. I love animals. But do you know something? Our Father loves them too. And this is why God created animals. And we know from Isaiah chapter 11 that there are animals in heaven. And that there's even serpents, snakes, asp they're called. And a child can even play with them. Why? They're not venomous anymore. They're not harmful. And those animals that were carnivores, that means that ate other animals, they no longer have that ability. That they all eat and graze on lagoons as cattle would. So we're going to have our animals with us, and don't ever let anyone take that away from you. But sometimes we have to release our animals if they're so ill that they're suffering. We have to love them enough to let them go too, okay? So don't you feel bad at yourself. You're doing fine. God loves you. God loves Lady, and you're going to be just fine. George from Georgia. George and Alice from Georgia. I have a question. When God created sixth and eighth day man, did he place a soul from the first earth age in them? I understand that we came from God and lived in the first earth age, was born a woman into the second earth age. Would like your answer. Well, you've got it pretty well figured. There is, you know, he says, I chose you before the foundations of this earth. That means back in the first earth age. So naturally you were there, or he could not have chosen you. Ephesians chapter 1, verse 4. And our Father loves his children, and as it is written in Romans chapter 9, Jacob I loved, Esau I hated while they were still in their mother's womb. And so naturally it was because of what Esau did in the first earth age. He did not appreciate his heritage, cared nothing about it. Well, that wounds our Father. It really hurts him, because he is our heritage, and his blessings and gifts are our heritage. And you don't want to give that up. Pam from Tennessee, when was Satan sent to heaven to be held back till he was turned loose? Everyone in hell that existed after the great white throne, I think you meant to say, will everyone be in hell? God blots out those. God is a consuming fire, okay? And there are no lakes or anything else. And if you continue reading in the 21st chapter, it's all rejuvenated and put back. When Christ said, get behind me, he meant right then. And Satan was sent back. Michael took him, and he still holds him. But there is a day coming before very long that Michael and his angels will boot Satan and his angels out on this earth. And that is what the seals are for, is to prepare one to know how to act and react and interact against them while they are here. And Mark 13 is the destiny of most Christians. So you need to absorb that and seal it and know what your duties are. Roxanne from Connecticut, what does it mean when they talk about the heavenly language in the Bible? Is it the same as tongues? Well, the heavenly language is that was spoken on Pentecost Day. And as I told the lad earlier, what language we would speak in the eternity, it's a special language. And you can read of it, again, I'll say, in Acts chapter 2, verses 6 and 7. Everybody understands it. I don't care what earthly language you speak. You understand that language. That was the language that is the language that no doubt was taken away from us at the Tower of Babel. Okay, and it is not unknown, as some would have you think. You won't find the word unknown there. The only time you will have unknown language mentioned in God's word is example 1 Corinthians 14, where God sent people out to take the word of God to other countries and other languages. He said, you always take an interpreter with you so the people will know what you're saying. God and the angels will know what you're saying, whatever language you speak, but those people won't. Jeannie from Nevada, what does the word doctrine mean? The word doctrine, and I'm going to stick with the doctrine of Jesus Christ, is to teach and to assist in learning the word of God, the doctrine of Jesus Christ. That is to say, the doctrine that he instructed to live by, to be blessed. In other words, it kind of is oversimplified perhaps, but it's as he said in today's lecture, seek me. And that's what the doctrine does. It assists you in seeking. And I'm out of time. Hey, I love you all because you enjoy studying God's word, but most of all, Father loves you because you study his word chapter by chapter, verse by verse. You make his day, guess what? Father's going to make yours. Why? He loves you. And we are brought to you by your tithes and offerings. If we've helped you, you help us keep coming to you. Once you do that, you bless God. He will always, I do mean always, bless you. Seek him early, find him early, and be blessed. One thing that's most important, though, don't ever forget it, stay in his word. Every day in his word, even with trouble, it's still a real good day. Do you know why? Because Jesus, Yeshua, is the living word.
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Genesis 1:46, the first six chapters in God's Word. The world that was. Did you realize there was a world age before this one? Same old world, different age. The creation itself. When were the races created? You see, all the races were created separately, and you'll find that documented in these particular CDs. How and what was the sin in the garden? It will be discussed in this series also. This is a must for the serious Bible scholar, for if you do not understand how it was in the beginning, you certainly will never understand the end. I think you will find this series very rewarding and certainly will answer questions that no doubt you have always wondered about. Genesis 1:46. Hey, I know you're going to enjoy this series.

0: 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Wisdom is understanding God's Word. Pastor Murray's unique teaching approach brings God's Word alive with meaning as he takes you on a chapter-by-chapter, verse-by-verse study of God's letter to you, the Bible. And now here is Pastor Arnold Murray.
1: Good day to you. God bless you. Say welcome to the Shepherd's Chapel. Welcome to this family Bible study. I'm back in our Father's Word. Joseph coming down to the final years of the great drought in Egypt, which we've even found archaeological proof of this in ancient writings, that this particular famine was in that land, and it was for 7 years. But we've come down to where people are about out of money, and now they've traded in cattle. Joseph took them so that he could feed them and keep them alive. And things continue on. We're going to pick it up here, if we may, in the 18th verse of chapter 47, the great book of Genesis. As it was in the beginning, so it shall be in the end. With a word of wisdom from our Father, let's go with it. 47:18, and it reads, "When that year was ended, they came unto him the second year, and said unto him, We will not hide it from my Lord how that our money is spent." It's gone. "My Lord also hath our herds of cattle, and there is not aught left in the sight of my Lord but our bodies and our lands." And naturally, with the count, this would be the seventh. This would be the final year. And they're just out of everything. They have spent everything they have, except themselves. Verse 19, "Wherefore shall we die before thine eyes, both we and our land? Buy us and our land for bread, and we and our land will be servants unto Pharaoh, and give us seed," that's for planting, of course, "that we may live and not die, that the land be not desolate." This shows you also, why do they want

seed. Well, the drought's over, the famine in this year, this coming year. And without seed, they got nothing to do, nothing to plant. So they need that seed as a starter, and certainly he's going to take care of business. But this, the beauty of this is, it shows you that even these people believe Joseph's prophecy that seven would end this, and so it is that the seventh year would be over. Verse 20, and Joseph brought all the land of Egypt for Pharaoh, for the Egyptians sold every man his field because the famine prevailed over them. And so the land became Pharaoh's. He was, he had gained quite a bit by this. Wonder how wonderful it was that a little 17-year-old boy sold into bondage by his brothers would come down and the power of God within that one would basically take over all the land of Egypt for Pharaoh, whereby the nation Israel would be protected. God's on the throne. He always protects his own. That should be comforting to you to know he will do that in the end times as well as he did in the beginning. Verse 21, protecting his children that love him. 21, and as for the people, he removed them to cities from one end of the borders of Egypt even to the other end thereof. In other words, he made bondmen out of them, but he brought them in where he could feed them, where the granaries were, and had them all fixed up. 22, only the land of the priest bought he not, for the priest had a portion assigned them of Pharaoh, and did eat their portion with Pharaoh, which Pharaoh gave them. Wherefore they sold not their lands. And of course, this has always been the church protected, the priest protected. That's basically true of all nations and religions, basically. Verse 23, then Joseph said unto the people, behold, I have bought you this day and your land for Pharaoh. Lo, here is seed for you, and you shall sow the land. And so we know here it was the end of the famine, and things are going to improve. And the shepherd kings, which the Israelites became, they joined the shepherd kings, the Hyksos, in southern Egypt, because they had sheep, they had cattle. An Egyptian would have no cattle, okay? 24, and it shall come to pass in the increase that you shall give the fifth part unto Pharaoh, and four parts shall be your own for seed of the field, and for your food, and for them of your households, and for food of your little ones. This may seem like a lot, but it's really very generous. Because sharecropping in this nation has always been basically, pretty well holds true, that the owner of the land buys the seed, the renter or contractor thereof takes the seed, plants it, does the work, harvests the crop, sells the crop, and the owner of the land gets one third, which is quite a bit compared to a fifth. And caretaker, the sharecropper, gets two-thirds and does all the work. So really, Pharaoh's given them, through Joseph, quite a break here to only have one-fifth of the proceeds thereof to fall into the hands or to be the cost thereof of the land which now Pharaoh owns. Now we'll go with the next verse, please. Verse 25. And they said, thou hast saved our lives. Let us find grace in the sight of my Lord, and we will be Pharaoh's servants. They appreciated the fact that they still had life. And you can understand that, because that drought and that famine which God promised, I mean, the Nile did not overflow any of those years. And there was certainly no crops raised. And if it had not been for God forewarning Joseph in the seven good years to store all this grain, there would have been a lot of people have died. So he is a type of

0: know, that here, you know, Joseph made a law. Here, how many years before this, he was a slave, sold into bondage by the Ishmaelites, then sold into the house of Potiphar, the Egyptian, head of the jail, head of the Pharaoh's accounting and so forth. And then Joseph's ability, and naturally with the presence of God, the presence of God makes all the difference, how precious it is that we have him. Verse 27, he makes all things possible for those that follow him. That's God's blessings. And you've been getting yours. You do that, you get them by letting him know you love him, and he always produces. Well, he's never helped me. Then you haven't told him you love him. You haven't tried to follow his word, or you would be blessed. Verse 27, and Israel dwelt in the land of Egypt. Israel would be Jacob, okay, the father of the 12. In the country of Goshen, that is southern Egypt, which is the land of the shepherd kings. And they had possessions therein and grew and multiplied exceedingly. Only 70 went in, but a bunch came out. 28, and Jacob lived in the land of Egypt 17 years. 17 is victory, okay? So the whole age of Jacob was 147 years. And that would be his age at that time, time getting shorter. 29, and the time drew nigh that Israel, that's Jacob, must die. And he called his son Joseph. And he said unto him, if now I have found grace in thy sight, put, I pray thee, thy hand under my thigh, and deal kindly and truly with me. Bury me not, I pray thee, in Egypt. Don't put me in the ground here. Don't build a sepulcher here for me. Why? He wanted to go home, okay? And they would take his bones out of Egypt when they left. Verse 30, but I will lie with my fathers, and thou shalt carry me out of Egypt and bury me in their burying place. And he said, I will do as thou hast said. In other words, to put your hand under his thigh meant by his very seed and offspring, you would swear this, which was family. That was customary of that time, and so it was. Verse 31 to complete the chapter. And he said, swear unto me, and he swear unto him, and Israel bowed himself upon the bed's head. Now, I feel this is a mistranslation by a copyist error, that his staff was there. And though he was weak, he, on his staff, leaned over and he faced the east, which is always where you pray. There is a proof of that in the book of Hebrews in the New Testament in verse 21. Listen carefully. By faith, Jacob, when he was dying, blessed both the sons of Joseph and worshiped leaning upon the top of his staff. Not a bed, but a staff. And so it is. No biggie, but I think it bears being noted that the staff was a sign of leadership, of control, and so it was. Now, we come to chapter 48, and this is where Jacob blesses Joseph's sons, Ephraim and Manasseh, and lays blessings upon them. And I'll just tell it to you straight, and I buy it, I believe it, that Ephraim and Manasseh would become the nations that he blessed them with, that they would become. That Ephraim would become a kingdom of nations, and so it is that a commonwealth, and Manasseh would become a strong nation. And many people believe that Manasseh is the United States of America and that Ephraim is Great Britain, because Great Britain is a commonwealth of nations, was. And America being the Manasseh, being servants of God. God blesses them. And if you follow God and receive his blessings, you can see why America is a superpower of superpowers. But here we go where they're blessed, and it's very important that you take note of this. It strengthens what I just said. Chapter 24, verse 1. And it came to pass after these things that one told Joseph, behold, thy father is sick. He's worse. And he took with him his two sons, Manasseh and Ephraim. Manasseh, of course, being forgetful, and Ephraim being fruitful. And so it is that many people are forgetful. They forget who they truly are. They don't know. God hasn't forgotten anything. Verse 2. And one told Jacob and said, behold, the son of Joseph cometh unto thee. And Israel strengtheneth himself and sat up on the bed. In other words, seeing his children, offspring, it brought strength to him. Up he came. 3. And Jacob said unto Joseph, God Almighty appeared unto me at Luz in the land of Canaan and blessed me. Now, Luz is where Jacob would change the name of that town to Bethel, house of God, because it would be here that that stone would be found, which is known today, I believe, the stone of Scone, that he would... there heaven would open and there would be a ladder and angels would commune with him and so forth. And Luz meaning almond tree, and certainly that being that fruit, but changed to Bethel, the house of God, because of the presence of God there. Verse 4, and he said unto me, behold, I will make thee fruitful and multiply thee, and I will make of thee a multitude of people, and will give this land to thy seed after thee for an everlasting possession. That's why we always control our gates, as it is written. And in controlling those gates, so it is. Verse 5. And now thy two sons, Ephraim and Manasseh, which were born unto thee in the land of Egypt, before I came unto thee into Egypt, are mine. As Reuben and Simeon, they shall be mine. Now, here you see old Jacob doing a very intelligent thing. In the beginning, what got Joseph in trouble was that Jacob loved him because he was from his favorite wife, and he made him a coat of many colors, which that means you're the first fruit, you're going to inherit the main thing, okay? Double fruit. And but here is his way of giving a double blessing to one man in the place of Reuben, who was the firstborn, but he forfeited that right by his action, incestuous thing, and Simeon. So what you have is Jacob bypassing and giving the double portion to Joseph through his two sons. They cannot be much complain about that, but naturally it would be Joseph through his children that would receive the first fruits blessing. It was so deserved because Joseph saved the whole family. There's no doubt about that. God chose him. But at the same time, I don't want you to forget what Joseph told his brothers that had sold him. Some of them threatened to kill him. I don't want you to have anguish within yourself. It was God that caused this to happen so he could save his children, his people, and so it was. Joseph was a very humble person that would not take revenge. Verse 6, and thy issue which thou begattest after them shall be thine, and shall be called after the name of their brethren in their inheritance. They're each going to be a tribe also, and so they are, the tribe of Ephraim, the tribe of Manasseh. Verse 7, and as for me, when I came from Padan, that's Padan Aram, Rachel, that's his favorite wife, died by me in the land of Canaan in the way, when yet there was but a little way to come unto Ephrath, And I buried her there in the way of Ephrath, the same is Bethlehem. So here you have Rachel giving birth to Benjamin, the youngest of the 12. And giving birth to Benjamin at Bethlehem, which would be the same town, city, in which Christ the Savior would be born, Bethlehem. So there's no accidents in God's word, it's a perfect plan. Basically, it's the whole word is about one man's family all the way through, and it brings all other people into the account that with their association with that one man's family, and from that one man family would come the Lord Jesus Christ. That's the easiest way to keep in mind the word of God, because he has a plan, and that is his plan, and this is that family. Verse 8, naturally that man is Eth-ha-adam in the Hebrew tongue. Verse 8, and Israel beheld Joseph's son, and he said, who are these? He knew, of course, but he was blind just about. He was old, sight failing. 9, and Joseph said unto his father, they are my sons, whom God hath given me in this place. And he said, bring them, I pray thee, unto me, and I will bless them. Now many people would say, you mean he had these by an Egyptian woman? No, she was of a shepherd king because of her father being a priest of On, which On is south in Egypt, meaning Hyksos, southern kings, meaning Hebrews. Okay. Did these sons come forth? Verse 10. Now the eyes of Israel were dim of age. He was losing his sight so that he could not see. And he brought them near unto him, and he kissed them and embraced them, his offspring. 11. And Israel said unto Joseph, I had not thought to see thy face, and lo, God hath showed me also thy seed. I thought you were dead. They brought that little coat of many colors to me, and it was ripped, and it was torn, and it was bloody. And I thought you were dead for several years. And not only do I have you back, but I'm holding your two sons, your offspring. Boy, am I blessed. That's what he's saying. Can't see, but he's holding. Next verse, verse 12. And Joseph brought them out from between his knees, where he had the lads in front of him. And he bowed himself with his face to the earth. He's giving homage to Almighty God. 13, and Joseph took them both, Ephraim. Now listen closely to this, because there's a great deal in it, and I don't want you to miss it. And Joseph took them both, Ephraim in his right hand toward Israel's left hand, and Manasseh in his left hand toward Israel's right hand, and brought them near unto him. He knew that he wouldn't know who was the oldest, so he placed them accordingly, whereby he when they stood in front of him, his right hand would be on the firstborn and so forth, who would be first fruits. Verse 14, and Israel stretched out his right hand, this is Jacob, and he laid it upon Ephraim's head, who was the younger, and his left hand upon Manasseh's head, guiding his hand wittingly, meaning he knew perfectly well what he was doing. For Manasseh was the firstborn. In other words, I want you to see this, what Jacob did, he crossed his arms like this. And in giving the blessing, he formed a cross. That cross later would mean a sign, if you would, of Christianity. But also it would mean the one he is blessing that would become a commonwealth of nations. Every nation of that commonwealth with its flag even to this day has that cross. It's there. And for a reason. Well, what reason would it have? You just read it. It's God's hand upon his people. And it is another proof of where these lads, where these tribes would settle, and how the authority, the kingship. You might say, well, you mean kings came from this? No, the kings came from Judah. But, well, what does that have to do? Well, Skoda came to Scotland, and, you know, the kings of Scotland, you can read of them. It's fantastic. Skota, which would become Scotland. Well, how can you believe that king business? Well, what are you holding in your hand other than a King James Bible? That's where it came from the cross, from the promise. And the very promise of the king or queen that sits on the throne, the very first pledge given at a coronation, the duty is protector of the faith of Israel. That's no accident. That's the cross. Okay, and we continue then. Next verse, please. That's why it's important. Watch and listen carefully. Verse 15. And he blessed Joseph and said, God, before whom my fathers Abraham and Isaac did walk, the God which fed me all my life long unto this day, 16, the angel which redeemed me from all evil, bless the lads and let my name be named on them, and the name of my fathers Abraham and Isaac, and let them grow into a multitude in the midst of the earth. And certainly in the midst of the earth, the midst being the fertile, crop producing part of the earth itself, the middle. And how precious it is that those nations would settle thusly and have an abundance of everything as long as they served God and as long as they loved him. You see, there are no accidents when you put Father's word in action and understand the very acts of God himself through the leaders of the nations all the way down through history, following the cross, and old Forgetful, who would later migrate to another land and discover it, which the American Indian being in part, if you understand the culture, long ago, so it is that those nations and tribes would become the blessing to the earth because they have the blessings of God. Next verse, please. 17. When Joseph saw that his father laid his right hand upon the head of Ephraim, wrong, see, it displeased him, and he held up his father's hand to remove it from Ephraim's head unto Manasseh's head. He tried to do away with the cross. 18. And Joseph said unto his father, not so, my father, for this is the firstborn. Put thy right hand upon his head. What did his father say? 19, listen. And his father refused and said, I know it, my son. I know it. He also shall become a people, and he also shall be great. But truly his younger brother shall be greater than he, and his seed shall become a multitude of nations. It's the British Commonwealth. Okay? Many nations flying that at one time. Gets smaller all the time, but so it is. This is prophecy. And it's prophecy that's very easily traceable, whereby you can keep up with the blessings that God placed upon these families, the 12 tribes of Israel, the sons of Joseph who would become tribes. Verse 20, and he blessed them that day, saying, in thee shall Israel bless, saying, God make thee as Ephraim and as Manasseh. And he set Ephraim before Manasseh, the superpower. You know, many people will have trouble with that. Well, I don't understand. Well, wake up. Look around. Who's the superpower of superpowers in these end times? Though we have some shenanigans that go on that try to belittle our nation, it can't be done because God's still on the throne. And this is a nation under God. It is by the people and for the people. And the people are the children of the living God. It is a nation that is blessed of God because God placed this blessing and this promise upon them many, many years ago, way back in the beginning. And so it is in the end that these blessings continue. And it is even down to the fact that God prevents the hand of Satan from touching his anointed. As long as they use the authority and the power that God places in them to keep the negative away, to keep the evil spirits away from the house of God, and then receive God's love and God's blessings. How precious it is when you look around the world. You don't want to miss the next chapter. It's where all the tribes are given their blessing. Those tribes pretty well line it out, and many of them you can trace even into this day. It's a fantastic study, and we'll get to that in the next lecture. So here you got it, that Father blesses his own, and Father chooses his own when it comes to the elect. Why? Because he chose them even in the first earth age. That may sound a little strange to some. If it does, put it on a shelf and leave her there till and keep studying. Verse 21. And Israel said unto Joseph, this would be Jacob saying to Joseph, but he's using the name God give him, Israel, spiritual leader of the house of Israel. He said unto Joseph, behold, I die, but God shall be with you and bring you again unto the land of our fathers. And certainly he would. God certainly had his hand upon Jacob, and God had his hand on Joseph. How precious it is to be a servant of the living God, and how precious it is to have God's blessings, to have God lead you and lead your family, your people, whereby you're blessed of all nations. It's something to really be thankful for. It's not something that you take lightly. Verse 22 to complete the chapter. Moreover, I have given to thee one portion above thy brethren. He worked it just that way. Little old Joseph, next to the last born, but he gets the first fruit blessing, which I took out of the hand of the Amorite with my sword and with my bow. Of course, Reuben forfeited that birthright, and it was Israel's choice. Well, why would he do that to little old Joseph? Joseph saved them. He was a type appointed by God to be put through the misery of his own brothers selling him into captivity because of the blessings of God upon him. And then humbly bringing him into power whereby he was the savior of his own people. And naturally, his father, knowing that, gave him that double blessing. Don't miss the next chapter. It's where God gives the prophecy of all nations of those tribes. Don't miss it. Listen a moment, won't you please?
1: The book of James. James is a book that I know you'll enjoy because it is written, when you rightly divide it, to those that are scattered abroad. That's to say the 12 tribes, the 10 tribes scattered abroad, being very specific in your freedom of Christianity, the repentance, giving much personal instruction as far as controlling our thoughts and finding peace, and giving us those parameters wherein Christianity, defining those things that come from the Word of God. Example, that bitter and sweet water cannot come from the same spring. Well, from God's word, you should not have both either. The practice of healing, brought forth in this book of James. I know you're going to like it. James, that great book of instruction.
0: There we are back again. Let's have the 800 number, please. 1-800-643-4645. That number is good from Puerto Rico, throughout the U.S., Alaska, Hawaii, all over Canada. If the Spirit moves, you got a question, you share it. Won't you do that? Please never ask a question about a particular reverend or denomination. We do not judge people. God is the judge. We don't get on his toes. Why would you not want to get on his toes? That's where the blessings come from. One good way to get rid of the blessings for you is to get on his toes. So don't do it. He does give you the right, other than judgment, spiritual discernment, where you intuitively know whether something is the truth, whether you should fellowship, or whether you should move on. Usually within moments, a Christian spirit can determine that spiritual discernment, just like that, to know. You get that feeling. It's a gift from our Father. So don't ever be afraid to use that. Now, you that listen by shortwave around the world, it's always a pleasure hearing from you. And your announcer at the end of the hour will give you our mailing address. Got a prayer request? You don't need the number. You don't need an address. Why? God knows what you're thinking right now. You know what? He loves you. He may not love what you're doing, but he does love you because he created you for his pleasure. You give him no pleasure, you get no blessings. You can think about that. Well, what gives him pleasure? Tell him you love him. That's what he wants more than anything, is for you to let him know. That's Hosea 6:6. Think about it, all right? Let him know you love him. Father, around the globe we come. We ask that you lead, guide, direct, Father. Touch in Yeshua's precious name. Thank you, Father. Amen. And question time. Phil from Tennessee. How do the nuclear reactors in Japan relate to end times events? Are the tragic events speeding up in time? Well, they're like labor pains. They grow closer and closer together. It is written in the prophecies of the New Testament, Mark 13, Matthew 24, that in the end times there would be earthquakes in diverse places and famine. But the famine's not for bread, it's for hearing the word of God taught properly. You can starve to death many times and never hear truth, but you can hear teachings that might even lead you to the Antichrist. That's called a soothsayer in God's word. But I won't judge them. God does. Tanya from Michigan. If God knows everything we've done in our lives, why is there a judgment day? Tanya, have you never heard of repentance? And that when you repent, it's erased. And you know what God says about it? I don't want to hear about it again. And he means it. Why? Because he forgave you for it, and if you bring it up again, you're calling him a liar. That is not a healthy thing to do. It ticks him off. So if you've repented for all your sins, you will only answer on judgment day for those you haven't repented for, period. If you know what, though? Your good works are never erased. They're always there. I hope that your good offsets the bad. Then you'll understand that judgment day is where we that have done properly are going to get our rewards. So judgment day is a wonderful time. It's payday, okay? Nina from Florida, when will the first seal be opened, or is it open already by the Lord God? The first seal was opened quite some time ago. We're already on the fifth, okay? Five of them, okay? Which is to know that the false Messiah comes first and he'll have a big leader over him when you read the fifth trump. Seal means you must put it in your forehead, okay? Means you know the truth. It's a time of teaching. But the trump sounds the action when the teaching should take place. The sixth trump gives you the very fulfillment of that fifth, because the Antichrist will have appeared. Stephanie meaning crowned from Indiana, that I add that. Does the rapture happen before the tribulation or after? Stephanie, you have a name called Crowned, and it's real sad to me for someone that has a name that beautiful to believe in a rapture when the word's not even in the Bible. Have you ever read it in the Bible? No, you haven't. Why? It's not there. Well, what does that mean? There's not going to be one. Okay. Rapture of the deep is where somebody gets a little fuzzy-headed and from not having enough oxygen, having been too deep in the water, and they come up all fuzzy-headed and confused. That's raptured. And as it is written in the great book of Ezekiel chapter 13, God said, I'm against those that sew together that rapture doctrine kerchiefs over every knuckle digit of my outreach saving arms to where people can't be saved, and counterwise teach them to fly to save their souls. He said, I'm against it. And yet people will teach it. Amazing. Really amazing. So the tribulation, what you want to know better, there are two tribulations. The first tribulation is of the Antichrist. The second tribulation is the Lord Jesus Christ. In the first tribulation, that's when we do our best work, because you'll be delivered up before the false Messiah, and the Holy Spirit can speak through you as it's written in Mark 13. That's what you want to be ready for. Don't listen to the rapture doctrine theory that doesn't exist. It will lead you down Primrose Lane. Unfortunately, usually one of the favorite sayings of the rapture doctrine people is, you don't have to understand God's word, the book of Revelation. You're going to be out of here on your way to hell. That's exactly where you're going to be. The first one taken is taken by Satan. You do not want to go there. Phyllis, well, how will it be first? Because Satan comes first as Antichrist. He comes at the sixth trump. The true Christ does not return in any shape, form, or fashion until the seventh. Phyllis from Michigan. If we are all God's children, why do the people in Africa suffer so much? Well, God gave us a book and he gave us a set of rules. And when we follow those rules, we have God's blessings. And this is why that anytime we allow certain people to break those rules and override a people, then they're going against God's will, and that brings suffering, always has, whether it's Africa, America, China, or anywhere else. When you break God's law, somebody gets hurt bad, okay? Alan from California. My question is, if God says to love our enemies and our number one enemy is Satan, does that mean to love Satan? Also, how does God feel about Satan? Could God ever hate one of his creation? It wouldn't seem so. Well, it's obvious you've never read the Bible, that's for sure. Because God does hate. It is written in Malachi chapter 1, I hated Esau before he was ever born. Well, how about the New Testament? Is it written there? Of course it is. You can read it in Romans chapter 9. While they were still in their mother's womb, Jacob I loved, that's the one we were talking about in today's lecture, Esau I hated. So what does it mean to love your enemy? It means straighten his case out. That's tough love, and God practices tough love. You may have to get a two before and smack him up beside the head to get a little jar going on. That's a parent that won't correct his child doesn't love him. God only corrects, chastises those he loves. That's why when he hits you when he thumps your gourd, you want to say, thank you, Father, I'll do better next time. And then you receive the blessings. Yeah, you're supposed to love your enemy. But you know something? if it is possible, get along with all people. Some people, it's not possible, my friend. Not there. No, Satan's already condemned to die. And you don't let it, don't be one of these bleeding heart people that, you know, when you allow the enemy to get that close in your bleeding heart, if you're ever in combat, they will kill you, my friend. Well, I just love them. Well, that's what you'll find out the hard way. Tough love is a beautiful thing. It's the only true love there is. To love when it's necessary, but when you really love somebody, if they need it, you're going to practice a little tough love. Where is Willie from? Willie's from Georgia. What does Psalms 4:3 mean? I read it every day, but I don't know what it means. But I said that I know someone that do know, and that is Pastor Murray. Well, we'll have a crack at it then, okay? What it means is, in Psalms 4:3, the third verse, it's that God sets aside those that obey him, that are God-fearing. He has a special place for them. He sets them aside, and he loves them. But one of the main things in that same verse, if I got it right, maybe in the next verse, he hears them. He hears every word they say. Why? Because he loves them. They're set aside where the enemy can't do all that much to them. Benji from Alabama. It is my understanding that when Satan comes first as the Antichrist, we as God's elect will be go before him 10 days. Well, no longer than 10 days individually. Not all of us together. It'll be over a 5-month period. But for an individual, never over 10 days. That's God's promise in Revelation chapter 2, verse 10. And the Holy Spirit will speak through us. That's correct. I know his time has been shortened to 5 months. That's good. It is. Or 5.5 months. It's 5 months. And there is 7 years of tribulation. That's been shortened to 5 months, okay? Does this mean that the 7 years have also, yep, they're shortened right down to 5 months, okay? Eddie from Montana, blue sky country. Question, while the time of teaching in spiritual bodies, will the earth be as it is now, or will it be, or will we be working to make it anew? No, we won't be working to make it anew. And the earth during the millennium, and that's the spiritual teaching you're talking about, as it's written in Revelation chapter 20, verse 5. The earth stays the same. The terra firma erects, I'll say it in two different languages, solid soil, doesn't change until the last day of the millennium. And then God rejuvenates this earth. We don't do it, God does. And we're talking here dimensions, and it's something that flesh man knows very little about. But it is, the earth is a beautiful place when it's returned to where the firmament is overhead, where you have no jet streams, you have no storms. The earth is watered each night by the dew from heaven, the purest water there is. And it's never completely dark because the firmament reflects the light around the earth. And it is a beautiful, healthy spot and a place. And in a spiritual body, we are a body that time means nothing to. Never ages, never gets sick. It's quite a place. It's well worth shooting for. Heaven bound. Carol from Connecticut. Is the Bible a story that is told from beginning to end, Genesis to Revelation, or must you jump around to understand the story? With all the references back to this and that, I wonder if it's easy to understand. Why was Jesus' life so secret before the age of 12? Did his brothers and sisters know he was? Well, he was maturing and coming up. He was a special child. They all knew it. Why? Because God had announced him with a special star for one thing. The shepherds and the three wise men came and so forth. But the word of God is history, is his story. That's what history means, his story. It's God's story from the beginning. But unfortunately, many people don't understand the beginning. They feel it was the beginning of this earth age, and they skip the whole first earth age. This earth is millions of years old, and it's written right in the good old King James, if you know how to read it. And many things happened in that first earth age that causes us and is the reason we're here in the shape and in the form that we are now, and working toward salvation, born innocent of a woman, not remembering anything from the first earth age, but deciding on your own free will whether you're going to love Satan or God. That's what it's all about, basically, perhaps an oversimplification, but so it is. Johnny from Tennessee. My question is, no one tells about the Tower of Babel. God made their speech, mixed their speech. Do you think that is possibly why he created different races? No, absolutely not. He confused the language. The races were different the way God created them. That hasn't changed. That's why we have different races. God created them that way. Well, why did he do that? Because he loves them. That's the way he wanted them. Don't ever apologize for your race in front of me, or you'll get a dressing down. Because God loves all of his children. But he created the races, and you know, we know that even in the eternity, the ethnos, which is, that's what the word nations means in the Greek tongue. Ethnic, ethnos is the Greek word, and our ethnic comes from that. They have their own kings and queens in the eternity. That's, to me, that's amazing that God's elect have one King of Kings and Lord of Lords. But the ethnos, the nations, have their own kings and queens, and you can read of it in Revelation 21, verses 20 through 24, that here they come, the nations, ethnos, to worship Almighty God. Why? He's their father. But they decided they were going to build them a tower away to heaven without God's help. That's why they built the tower. See, there had just been a big flood. They didn't want that to happen again, to where everybody was drowned. We're going to build us a tower that goes all the way up there, and I mean to tell you, we'll find our way to heaven. That'll bring God down in a hurry. There's only one way to heaven, and that's through the Savior. He doesn't like it when people try to do otherwise. Cheryl from Georgia, thank you for your welcome. Regarding the millennium, people have a choice to worship God or Satan and his ways. I don't understand, why would anyone want to worship Satan? What will be his ways? It's so hard to understand. Who would not worship our Father God? God bless you all. Well, you could ask the same thing today, Cheryl. Why would anyone choose to follow Satan's path when we have the book that tells us how not to? But we simply seem to have some people that like to be lied to. You see, Satan is the father of lies. And it's why you're of your father, the devil, who is and he's the father of all lies. He is. And death. I don't know why people would want to listen to him instead of listening to our Heavenly Father, who speaks through us spiritually as well as from his word. But I know what you're saying. When you get to the millennium where you can literally see the Son, not the Father, the Father himself will not appear in the millennium, only the Son. The Father, the full Godhead de facto or de jure, better said, does not return until the first day after the millennium or at the millennium on the great white throne judgment. He makes an appearance. Boy, is it an appearance. But so it is that where they can actually see Christ, and they would still worship Satan when he's turned loose a little while, it's hard to understand. But really look around you today at the people, talk to one of them, try to tell them the truth and see what happens. Okay. And then you kind of can begin to see how that people would even then. Some people just like to believe in an easy way out. Just let me have the easy way out. In other words, Satan's lies, love me and you'll never worry about a thing. I'll take care of you. They'll hop right in his wagon. They do today and they will then. Why do I know it's written? Shirley from Illinois. I am 75 years old, so my time for learning is short. Please, my question is, you're young, you got a lot of time left. Perk up. In Genesis 24:9, why did Abraham have his servant place his hand under his thigh? Also, can you please explain the deadly wound? What is it? Well, the deadly wound is a political wound given to a political system. And it does not happen to an individual. The hand under the thigh was to place your hand on even the offspring that would come, the seed of that family, and to promise by not only him, but to all that would follow. It was a custom, and so it was. James from Ohio. Pastor, please explain Deuteronomy chapter 22, verse 5. We'll be watching you. Well, thank you. Deuteronomy 22:5 says that a woman should not wear the clothing of a man and a man should not put on a woman's clothing. And actually, apparel has nothing to do with it. It is a Hebraism that means, and you can read a better rendition of it in Romans chapter 1, a woman should not take the part of a man in a sexual act, nor should a man take the part of a woman in a sexual act. That's perverted, and God doesn't approve of, does not approve of it, and so it is. But a lot of people, churches will have dress codes from that. That is sad. It's really sad when churches have a woman should never wear pants. I think all women should wear pants. I really do. You know, and. Men wore skirts when Deuteronomy 22:5 was written. I mean, they wore big white flowing skirts and were proud of it and everything. And if we were to say then that women should not wear pants, men wore skirts, so a woman shouldn't wear a skirt. If you went by literally Deuteronomy 22:5, and so it is. I'll never forget, and I guess I probably shouldn't say this, I'm not dropping names, but Paul Harvey heard me explain that one time and mentioned it on one of his programs. It was an honor to have him do that. I'm out of time. I love you all because you enjoy studying God's word. Most of all, God loves you for it. Hey, it makes his day. And when you, I'm talking about you, make God's day, boy, is he going to make yours. You can count on it. It thrills him when you pick up his word, the letter he's written you, and absorb it. We're brought to you by your tithes and offerings. If we have helped you, you help us keep coming to you. Once you do that, you bless God. He will always bless you. Most important, though, you listen to me and you listen good. You hear? You stay in his word every day. And his word is a good day, even with trouble. You know why? Because Jesus, Yeshua, is the living word.
2: 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Thank you for watching today's program, and God bless you.

The book of Deuteronomy. The law was given as our schoolmaster. Have you been to school on God's Word? Certainly one way to go there is to study the book of Deuteronomy. Probably the most exciting thing that Deuteronomy has to offer for you is that great song of Moses, that those that overcome the false Messiah in the end generation will be singing. The law itself being the schoolmaster that keeps us out of trouble in these flesh bodies. Again, an education in taming that part of you that oftentimes needs taming through the old schoolmaster, that great book, Deuteronomy, the law, and its set ways of keeping you from harm's way even in this generation. You're going to enjoy it.

0: 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Wisdom is understanding God's Word. Pastor Murray's unique teaching approach brings God's Word alive with meaning as he takes you on a chapter-by-chapter, verse-by-verse study of God's letter to you, the Bible. And now here is Pastor Arnold Murray.
1: Good day to you. God bless you. Say welcome to the Shepherd's Chapel. Welcome to this family Bible study hour back in our Father's Word, book of 1 Timothy. Timothy, a young man that Paul has chosen, or God has chosen actually, taught by two women, his grandmother and his mother, and led into Paul's ministry. And Paul writing this letter is basically a doctrinal letter telling you how to operate within a gathering of God's people. So having said that, we are on the last chapter of 1 Timothy, chapter 6, verse 1, word of wisdom from our Father. Let's go with it. And verse 1 reads, "Let as many servants as are under the yoke count their own masters worthy of all honor, that the name of God and his doctrine be not blasphemed." In other words, if you're a Christian, always protect your credibility. You draw a day's work pay, you get a day's work out of it. You give a day's work, even if it's a heathen. Why? Because don't let the heathen look down on a Christian or think a Christian isn't worth his hire. That would not go good for God's people. Verse 2, "And they that have believing masters," that's even a Christian master, "let them not despise them, because they are brethren, but rather do them service because they are faithful and beloved, partakers of the benefit," that's to say the improved service, "these things teach and exhort." In other words, when you work together, you're more profitable. It turns out better. And certainly that's what brethren do. They help each other. And again, it's when you do something, do it better than anyone else if you possibly can. At least strive for it. And you'll always work up, not down. Verse 3, "If any man teach otherwise and consent not to wholesome words, even the words of our Lord Jesus Christ, and to the doctrine which is according to godliness," this is the conclusion. You run across somebody, you honor when it's possible, but if somebody's actually teaching otherwise and going against the doctrine of Christ, for

He is proud. That means he's puffed up. He's claiming to be something he's not. Probably trying to make a name for himself. Knowing nothing, but doting. This means he's a sick puppy. Okay, that's what the word means in the Greek. About questions and strifes of words, whereof cometh envy, strife, railings, even some evil summarizing. That is to say, a conclusion without evidence. Doesn't go anywhere. Just a bunch of sick words, babble, that prove nothing. This is why you always want to teach God's word chapter by chapter and verse by verse, because God's word is important. Man's word, many times if you go into a different doctrine, it won't fly, friend. It's sick. Verse 5, perverse disputings of men of corrupt minds and destitute of the truth, supposing that gain is godliness, doing it for the money. Hey, you make a lot of money, that's godly, okay? From such, withdraw thyself. When it comes to sharing the word in the men, don't do it for money. God doesn't send out beggars, okay? Jesus in his teachings made it very clearly, do not take a purse or scrip. That one of those is a begging bag. He said, don't go out there and be begging. Trust me and the people that are going to take care of you while you're doing God's work. It will happen. And that's true even to this day. If you have somebody begging, God didn't send them. I'm not judging. That's just a pure fact. Verse 6, but godliness with contentment is great gain. It's called peace of mind. It's called self-sufficiency within oneself by looking up and seeing the brighter side, by reaching for that high ring, the glory of God, which is to say eternal life. That's what it takes. It's how many people you can share that with, the glory of living forever in his name. Verse 7. For we brought nothing into this world, and it is certain we carry nothing out. And here he quotes Job chapter 1, verse 21. And so it was with old Job. He lost everything he had, his children, all of his cattle, everything, brought nothing into the world, we're going to take nothing out. That's not really a fully true statement. It is true, speaking of monies or physical things, because there is one thing you can take with you, and that's your works. You can take your works with you. That's what you're judged by. Documentation on that is Revelation chapter 14, verse 13. Makes that very, very clear that God will do that. Verse 8 to continue. And having food and raiment, let us be therewith content. That's all it takes. Don't be over anxious about anything. I know what you need and I'll provide it. That's what God is saying. Verse 9, but they that will be rich, that's to say they have a will to be rich. They're not rich, but they want to be rich. Fall into temptation and a snare and into many foolish and hurtful lusts, which drown men in destruction and perdition. In other words, the desire for riches can be more dangerous than riches themselves. It causes men to take shortcuts and to do many things illegal, one thing and the other, and that's ill-gotten gains. And that's always a debt for you. When you have something that's ill-gotten, it's not good. But here, the will to be rich, even that in itself can be very harmful. Verse 10. Let's back up just a second. When you serve God and when you serve him adequately, he blesses you with riches, basically. That's to say, everything that you need. You don't have to worry about it. God takes care of his own. And that's the blessings of God, and you never have to apologize for the

0: hurt, friend. Verse 11. But thou, O men of God, flee these things. Leave them alone. And follow after righteousness, godliness, faith, love, patience, and meekness. That means to be humble before Almighty God. And this builds character. Okay? It'll build your character whereby your credibility is excellent. And you're one that is desired to be a helpmate, to help build, to help carry forth a ministry, to do many things. And naturally, this being a doctrinal letter, that's what a lot of this is about. Verse 12, fight the good fight of faith. Lay hold on eternal life. That's what's important. Whereunto thou art also called and hast professed a good profession before many witnesses. I know, Timothy, that you want to do what is right. And you've confessed this, and you have fought that fight to gain eternal life, which is to say to believe upon the Lord Jesus Christ, whom God sent, and gain that eternal life, and even more so to provide works to take with you as blessings whereby God can bless you and profit the whole body. That's contentment. That's called peace of mind. And when you have peace of mind, you're not anxious about everything. You love God. God loves you. What more can be said? Verse 13. I give thee charge in the sight of God, who quickeneth, that's to say, makes alive all things, and before Christ Jesus, who before Pontius Pilate witnessed a good confession. Well, how did he witness a good confession before Pontius Pilate? Because he hardly opened his mouth. Well, have you ever read the 53rd Psalm? I'm sorry, the 53rd book, chapter of Isaiah, where it was forecast long ago that when the son of Jesse, the son of David, that is to say Messiah, the beautiful one, when he was delivered up, they would desert him, but he would never open his mouth. He would pay the price whereby on that cross whereby we can have eternal life, where he can quicken you simply for your believing and your faith in him. He paid the price that he can quicken you, that is to say, give you eternal life. Not just this little life in these flesh bodies, but life eternal in a beautiful, beautiful place. That is to say, even this world, as it is written in Revelation chapter 21. So that's the faith and the good profession and witness that Christ gave before Pontius Pilate. Verse 14, that thou keep this commandment without spot, unrebukable, unto the appearing of our Lord Jesus Christ. That you teach this word chapter by chapter and verse by verse and be a minister of it to the children of God until Jesus Christ himself returns, and don't change one jot or one tittle. You keep that word straight, pure, and straightforward, whereby the ears of the children can hear and be lifted and gain and made alive into eternal life, because God's word is powerful and it's able to deliver. Verse 15, which in his times he shall show who is the blessed and only potentate, the King of kings and Lord of lords. At his return, he will do that, and he will rule with a rod of iron. He's not coming back as a babe to be crucified. He's coming back to be King of kings and Lord of lords and to put this earth in the proper order that it should be in, and it shall be. Verse 16, who only hath immortality. I mean, only in him can you find deathlessness. That's what that word means. Dwelling in the light which no man can approach unto, whom no man hath seen nor can see, to whom be honor and power everlasting. Amen. that being the message, don't read over that. What is it saying? No human man, or let me rephrase it, no man in the flesh has ever seen. Why? Because it's in a different dimension. That's why flesh and blood cannot inherit the kingdom of heaven. That's why it must go back to dust, because you have a spiritual body that is in that dimension and can see and will see if you follow those orders and love and faith in Almighty God. That's how precious it is. But you could say, a lot of people in ignorance might think, well, there's nobody could make that. No, in the flesh, you can't see him. Why? Because he is in a different dimension at this time. Verse 17, charge them that are rich in this world that they be not high-minded, nor trust in uncertain riches, but in the living God who giveth us richly all things to enjoy. That is a powerful statement. If you want to know where true joy comes from, in other words, you remind people that might begin to put part of their faith in money, that's not where peace of mind comes from. Don't be high-minded about it. You be humble before Almighty God so that he can still give you richly all things to enjoy. That's to say eternal life and his blessings, his touch, the presence of the Holy Spirit in your life, helping you to ascertain and to accomplish many, many things. And how precious that is, that God, through the Son, provides these things for us. It is absolutely precious. Verse 18, that they do good, that they be rich in good works, ready to distribute, willing to communicate. That is to say, be sociable, not high-minded, but to participate in all things, whereby you enjoy the presence of the living God, which is to say the presence of the very Holy Spirit that leads, guides, and directs and brings true knowledge, whereby you can understand the things of this world, whereby you can understand and know and love our Heavenly Father for the many blessings that he prepares for us. Peace of mind. That's a mind whereby when you lay your head on the pillow at night, you can rest. You can sleep knowing, unless God is bringing you to a new point. And that rest, which always in communicating with God, being sociable with him more than anyone else, that is to say, in gaining the word. Because the word is powerful. Verse 19. Laying up in store for themselves a good foundation against the time to come, that they may lay hold on eternal life. That's the victory. That is what it's all about, basically, is to be able to lay hold on eternal life. You know, this life in the flesh is a very short-lived thing. And when it ends, this man is on probation. That's what this earth age is about. It's strictly your choice whether you're going to love our Father or follow Satan. It's strictly 100% your choice. And what you want to do, what does study do for you? It brings you closer to the Father, who is the gate and the giver of that eternal life, whereby you have peace of mind even in the flesh today to enjoy even this life in bringing forth the ministry. And that's what this book is about, is to Timothy, spiritually adopted by Paul as a minister to bring these truths to the congregation. But don't ever forget who taught him basically the word. It was Lois and Eunice. That is to say his grandmother and his mother, two faithful women in the word of God that enabled this Hellenist. What is a Hellenist? A Hellenist is a Hebrew that speaks the Greek language. And so it is. So that was what Timothy was, and Lois and Eunice both being the same, Hellenist. Verse 20, O Timothy, keep that which is committed to thy trust, avoiding profane and vain babblings and oppositions of science, falsely so called. Science is good. Good science is good. Science that opposes God's word is bad. Why? Because it's incorrect. Science must always align with God's word, and it does. This earth is millions and billions of years old. That's what science states. That's what God's word states. God created all things, and good science is a beautiful thing. But naturally, anything that is false, whether it's science, whether it's a preacher preaching God's word, if he's false, it's bad. And babbling, that's what Babel gets you. Now, I promised when we were covering chapter 2 of this great book, and when I read the 12th verse of that chapter 2, that I would beyond a shadow of a doubt show you and teach you from the manuscripts that what is written is that a woman should not speak but should not babble, and it applies to both men and women. And I'm going to do that because these babblings gets many people in trouble. Babblings, sounds that are not from God's word, that differ from God's word, that are the imaginations of people, that is false science, and babblings that can absolutely rob people of eternal life. And there's enough of it in the world that you want to steer clear of it. And as I promised, I'm going to show you what the manuscripts say. I realize that the King James, sometimes there's, they in the original 1611 translation, there is a letter from the translators to the reader, and they tell you to be very careful. They did the best they thought. And when a man is translating, He's going to translate his thoughts, and many Greek words and Aramaic words and Hebrew words have multiple meanings. And naturally, if you're a transcriber or later translator is forming in his own opinion which word to use, never let it rob you of the privilege of being able to decide that for yourself by having the proper tools whereby you can identify babbling from the true word of God. And no more need be said about it than that. For in God's word, there are many things. And it is up to you, where you have access to manuscripts, to double check things and see what is true. Okay, let's go one more verse, and then I'm going to do that for you. I'm going to document from God's word. Verse 21, which some professing have erred concerning the faith, grace be with thee, amen. There's a lot of people have erred by not recognizing babblings or false teaching from the true word, true divine word of God. I'm going to take you to a place in the 14th chapter of 1 Corinthians. You're not going to have it. I'm going to take you in a moment to the manuscripts, though. But I want to read these two verses for you concerning women. It would seem that some men like to give men a bad taste. The Aramaic and even the Greek will tell you this applies to both men and women. So how is it? But when it comes against women, I cannot stand for that. When it's incorrect, when it is a bad translation, I'm going to call it to your attention, whereby you can know that God loves everyone. There is a reason God has said in Acts chapter 2, as well as the great book of Joel chapter 2, in the end times, I'm going to use both sons and daughters. They're going to prophesy and preach, teach, and bring forth the word of the Holy Spirit. So how could it be for a woman to pray and prophesy? It's written in 1 Corinthians chapter 11 that a woman should always have Christ over her head, not hair, Christ over her head, when she prays or prophesies, which is to say teaches. So how can we have women teaching in chapter 11, in Acts chapter 2, in Joel chapter 2, and then have false translations? Let's get into it if we may. 1 Corinthians 14, verse 34. Let your women keep silent in churches, for it is not permitted unto them to speak, but they are commanded to be under obedience, as also saith the law. Where does the law say that? Verse 35. We are all to be obedient, you understand, to Almighty God. Verse 35. If they will learn anything, let them ask their husband at home, for it is a shame for a woman to speak in the church. Now, this word speak, as it is utilized here, it's not the word speak as the Strong's Concordance brings it forth. The word means to babble. Don't let a woman babble, or a man either, in church. Because babble, vain babblings, will take you nothing but deep trouble. Now, I'm going to take you in the manuscripts to this word speak in chapter 14, verse 34. It is not permitted unto them to speak. I want you to know what that word speak is in the Greek, and we're going to go to it on the monitor way up here at the top. I want to go to the manuscripts, okay? To them to speak. And here is the Greek word. I'm going to speak English so that it doesn't confuse anyone. L-A-L-E-I-N. I know that looks like a V, but it's nun. Nun in the Greek alphabet. I'm going to spell it again. L-A-L-E-I-N. Now, which is lelin. And remember the final spelling of this. E-I-N. That's very important. Now, this is from the British Museum, the best set of New Testament manuscripts that can be afforded today. So let no one take that away from you. Now, here is what Strong's converted this letter. But do you know what this 2980 is? I'm going to show you. Here it is right here. It's L-A-L-E-O, and that's Laleo, which it's related, and related words like the Latin Lailus, if I may have that, the nurse's crooning, and Fowler, back in to lull to sleep. A lot of preachers can do that, but this is still not the word. The German is Lailen. And the English is to lull, and naturally this is where we get our word lullaby. It just sings them to sleep. But what is the main thing? Zero in on that word right there. It means to prattle. And Strong's did pretty good on that. But here is our word that is actually in the manuscripts. Lalene. What does lalene mean? Among many other things, as animal noises, gurgling, it means to babble, and it has no other meaning. So what it's saying is, don't let your women or men babble in church, because it documents and proves nothing. Now, I'm going down to a really blowed up copy here. So this is what Strong's will give you. It is incorrect, very incorrect. It will kind of get the job done to bring you to prattle. And prattle it is, but here is the actual word that is in the manuscripts. which has only one translation, L-A-L-E-I-N. I guess I will give it to you in the Greek, Lamed Alpha, Lamed Epsilon, Iota, and Nun. This cannot be changed. And it means that with one meaning, as well as with a few renditions of many other things, to even talk like an ape, but to babble. And I'm sorry, but babble is what it says, and that is your absolute proof from the very manuscripts themselves of what the word means and what it should say, that women should not babble, but men shouldn't either. I will never allow anyone to babble or gurgle, make ape noises, or anything else while God's word is being taught. So I know that, again, many times we had Deborah, who was a judge and a leader. God used her to lead all of Israel. Huldah was a university professor of God's word, where they went to her for understandings. And there are many women of the Bible that have done exceeding things. And God uses both men and women. It is a shame that through the years that many have, in ignorance and not doing their homework from the manuscripts, have allowed this to befall women. Keep silent, don't babble, don't prattle, and don't make animal sounds while God's word is being taught. Don't make any kind of off sound. It's disturbing and certainly takes away from God's word. But that applies to both men and women. Through a good teacher is just not going to tolerate it. So there you have it, absolute proof from the manuscripts where lalin is utilized that a woman should not do, not lelio. Lelio, lull you to sleep, not, I mean, that'll work, but it's not what the manuscripts say. The manuscripts say babble or ape sounds. Don't let anybody make those sounds in church or any other way. I promised you I would do this for you, and this reading that I have given you comes from Kettle's volume 4. You'll find it on page 76, and it is a good translation and good meaning, and God will love you when you study his word in depth, whereby you're not falsely judging people or instructing people with bad information. God, through the Holy Spirit, uses whomever he will. All right, and there we have 1 Timothy, 2 Timothy tomorrow. Stand by, God bless. Listen a moment, won't you please?
1: 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You need to know what the Mark of the Beast is. As it's written in Revelation chapter 13, verse 8, many will be deceived. There is no need for you to be deceived. Christ said in Mark 13:23, "Behold, I have foretold you all things." 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
0: And there we are back again. Let's have the 800 number, please. 1-800-643-4645. That number is good from Puerto Rico, throughout the U.S., Alaska, Hawaii, all over Canada. If the Spirit moves, you got a question, you share it. Won't you do that? Please never ask a question about a particular reverend or denomination. We do not judge people. God is the judge. All we do is discern who we should listen to and who we shouldn't. Always listen to God's word. But remember, the manuscripts are precious. Never be afraid of them. They're there for your edification, rightly dividing the word of God. So We thank him for that. Those of you that listen by shortwave around the world, it's always a pleasure hearing from you. And your announcer at the end of the hour will give you our mailing address. Always a pleasure to hear from you. Got a prayer request? You don't need the number or an address. Why? God knows what you're thinking. He created you different than anyone else. Your DNA is different. Why? He wanted someone like you. But he does want you to love him because he loves you. Return that, for that's what he wants from you. Hosea chapter 6, verse 6. Let him know, won't you do that, that you love him and receive his blessings. Father, around the globe we come. We ask that you lead, guide, direct, Father. Touch in Yeshua's precious name. Thank you, Father. Amen. Okay, and question time. Janice from Illinois. Why does God let the innocent children die from disease and other horrible things? Could you give me a good reference? He knows God does not like these things. My son is 41, but is confused about many things. I'm still learning myself. Well, it isn't God that does it. It's man. If you do not go by God's health laws, if you do not follow God's instructions, and if you pollute your body, then you're going to be sick, and things are going to happen. Also, people that abuse children, innocent children, then we're supposed to take care of those characters also, put them out of their misery. That's God's orders when we read Deuteronomy chapter 19. And certainly so it is. And Numbers chapter 35 as well. It's man's fault that we have so much disease by not properly following God's word. Mark from Indiana. Also in 2 Thessalonians chapter 2 verses 1 through 9, an attempt by Paul to correct confusion caused by his first letter, 1 Thessalonians 4, 13 through 17. Is it? It seems to point this out. Of course it is. Why? What does he say in 2 Thessalonians chapter 2? He said he was still writing to the Thessalonians that he had told them at the seventh trump we're all going to change into spiritual bodies, and that the word air is ambient air, which means the air you breathe, meaning you're going to be changed into a spiritual body. And the second letter he wrote, in the scripture you're quoting there, he said, hey, I want to talk to you about our gathering back to the Lord Jesus Christ. It's not going to happen until after the falling away. Don't let my first letter, don't let some spirit, because it sure wouldn't be the Holy Spirit, or any man change or tell you different. Christ will not return to this earth until Satan stands in the holy place claiming to be God. And so it is, and it is written, and that's exactly how it will come to pass. Paul knew that they had taken 1 Thessalonians chapter 4, verses 16 through 17, without reading verse 13 to clarify what the subject, object, and impression was. Lee from New Mexico. I have heard Pastor Arnold Murray say frequently that he has no fear that the elect will stand up to Satan. If anything, they will talk too much. I'm confused. Isn't this exactly what we are not to do? Shouldn't we remain silent and the Holy Spirit speak through us? Of course. But I know God's elect. I know they're anxious to face Satan. And they would just like to tell him a thing or two. And I know we're not supposed to. It says you're not to premeditate. But God's elect are a strong people. And they are willing to make that stand. They do not find Satan tempting. They find him to be an abomination. And I emphasize that to say if anyone errs, it'll be on the side of talking too much, not the error of not allowing the Holy Spirit to speak through you. And yes, you should not speak The Holy Spirit should do it for you, as it is written in Mark chapter 13. Jared from Nevada, how do it feel to have a peace of mind? I love you and all the family always. Well, thank you. Well, peace of mind is good. How does it feel? It feels good to have an understanding of what's going to be. You see, man fears or grows quite anxious about the unknown. And when you read Revelations and study God's word, chapter by chapter and verse by verse, you pretty well know what tomorrow brings. And you know how to prepare and equip yourself for it where you can cut it. Why? Because you're a child of God. And that brings you peace of mind to know that you have the power trusted within you by Almighty God to overcome any obstacle that might be thrown at you. You'll do quite well. That's peace of mind. Bill from Virginia, could you explain to me about 1 Corinthians chapter 13, verse 1, though I speak with the tongues of men and of angels and have not charity, I am become as a sounding brass, as a tingling cymbal. I know charity means love, but what does Paul mean, although I speak with tongues of men and of angels? Well, if you have the knowledge, the head knowledge, the tongues are languages. I could speak in many languages. I could say, yo te mate un momento, or just a minute. And I spoke three languages, I said the same thing. It's just a minute, just a moment, okay? But if you don't have love for the people, it doesn't matter how many languages you know, and it doesn't matter who you talk to. If you don't have love, if you don't have compassion, God can't use you. That's why he said it's just like a cymbal. Have you ever heard one? Have you ever heard cymbals out on the front porch where the wind blows? That's what it sounds like. And that's what a person babbling without love sounds too. No compassion. They don't care. Okay, that's what he's talking about. Okay, this would be Carol is from California. I note that you are a Marine. I'm retired Air Force myself and was stationed at Atami Air Base along with the 1st Marine Air Wing during the Korean War. I was stationed at Atami. Was quite an air base. I have many of your audio tapes, and though my memory isn't what it once was, I still gain a much better understanding of the word as you explain it. However, I still haven't resolved the question of pre- or post-tribulation rapture. If I read the words of Jesus correctly, it will be after the tribulation, yet several noted evangelists claim it will be midway through the tribulation. Would you please clarify this, please? Well, you're correct, and your military mind has steered you into paying attention to the plan of the day instead of what some evangelists might say. There are two tribulations, and they're both spoken of in Mark chapter 13. The first tribulation is the tribulation of the Antichrist. The second tribulation is the tribulation of Christ returning to this earth, gathering back to us in spiritual bodies, but we're not going anywhere. He's establishing his kingdom in the millennium right here on earth. God picked Jerusalem for that place in Ezekiel chapter 16, and so it is. So salute, Major. It's good to have you with us. Linda from Louisiana. In Samuel chapter 21, and David said unto Ahimelech, and is there not here under thine hand spear or sword? For I have neither brought my sword nor my weapons with me, because the king's business required haste. And the priest said, the sword of Goliath the Philistine, whom thou slewest in the valley of Elah, behold, it is here wrapped in a cloth against the ephod. If thou wilt take it, for there is no other save that here. And David said, there is none like that. Give it to me. Why did Ahimelech give the sword that David used to, where did he get it? Well, the church got it. The priest, naturally, it had been turned to him. It was the storehouse. Excuse me. The church was the government at that time. And at the storehouse, it was handled Social Security, that is to say, taking care of poor and so on and so forth. Also taking care of equipment like the sword. That's why it was there. Kimberly from Idaho. What is rightly dividing the word of God and how do I use it? Please excuse my ignorance. Well, no, that's fine. Question asked, that's the way you learn. To rightly divide the word of God is to pay attention. Number one, who is it written to? What time period is it talking about? What is the subject and what is the object? What is God trying to convey to us? And then when you take that word and you rightly divide it by doing that, then all can gain from it. But many times God will talk to his election, which has no bearing on anyone necessarily but that elect. And that's precious, to rightly divide the word of God. Ethel from Mississippi. I noticed you mention a lot of times when you are delivered up. What exactly does it mean when you say this? I know it doesn't mean the rapture. Delivered up before the false Messiah. You can read of it in Mark chapter 13, where Christ said, "Don't let any man deceive you," because he was asked, "How is it going to be at the end of this earth age?" He said, don't let anybody deceive you. Many will come claiming to be Christian preachers. Some even claiming to be Christ. Don't let them deceive you, and you will be delivered up before the synagogue of Satan, whereby the Holy Spirit can speak through you for the world to hear that message. That's the purpose, and that is the beginning of sorrows, okay? That means the labor pains that bring in the new earth age. Barry from South Carolina. Just how old is the earth? The earth is billions of years old. And the Bible so declares it. Science declares that it's billions of years old. Don from Washington, can you please document for me with scripture where God talks about burial or cremation? Whether either is acceptable or not, thank you for all you do. You are so welcome. I think the best thing is to go to Ecclesiastes, which God wrote that particular book, excuse me, to tell us the man that walks under the sun, meaning in flesh bodies, how to find happiness. And he says in the 12th chapter, 6th and 7th verse, that when we die, this clay pot breaks. Then this clay pot, the flesh, goes back to dirt because that's where it came from. You only eat organic materials that comes from dirt, okay? But your spiritual body, your inner self, returns to the Father that gave it, okay? Your spirit body. So you are true with the flesh body. If you want to really read the crude way it's put forth in chapter 9 of that book of Ecclesiastes, it says a living dog is better than a dead lion. Why? Well, the lion's king of the jungle. Yeah, but he's dead in his flesh and he's going back to dirt. The dog lives. And what he's talking about is man's flesh body goes into the ground, goes back to dirt, and it's never remembered anymore. That really upsets some people because they don't realize, as it's written in chapter 12, your spiritual body, for you have two, instantly returns to the Father that gave it. Your spirit, which is the intellect of your soul, and your soul is yourself, and it returns to the Father. Don from South Dakota. How would you explain the great white throne judgment? Should a true Christian believer have sins not blotted out? Thank you for your teaching. You simplify the scriptures and have helped me to answer a lot. I have a friend who believes one is forgiven of all sins, past, present, and future, when they accept Christ. That's a false teaching. I have said that Christ died for our sins, repented of. There you've got it, okay? Now, it is true, you can be a Christian, but if you have a sin that you have not repented of, you're gonna pay for it. It is written also that many righteous acts covers over a multitude of sins. So, but it's so simple to know if you did sin, repent for it. You don't want that on your record there in the book of life, which is what we're judged by. And certainly if we have not repented, and some people really, they're going to say, well, I can't remember every little sin I committed. Well, then ask him to forgive you for all your sins and have a change of heart and step forward and be saved. That's the way it goes. Suzanne from North Carolina. I have a question about one of your teachings that I missed the other morning. You stated something about Saturn, the planet, making a circle around Virgo, the Virgin. Could you please explain what you meant by that? Well, it's just a fact that right now the planet Saturn, which many of us think of as Satan's planet, has a little racetrack set up in the sign of Virgo, and will be there until December of next year, 2012. Naturally, Virgo is the one, the Virgin, which brings forth the Shemach, which is to say the branch, which is to say Christ. It's strictly signs in the heavens, and we observe, and we still stick to God's word chapter by chapter, verse by verse. Dagon from Maryland. In Revelation, what the souls and what book are they found in also as seals and trumps? The same or different? Because I hear people say six seals, seven seals, six trump, seventh trump, and I want to know the difference. Bless you for your wonderful teaching. Well, you're certainly welcome. First, let's identify what each of them are. A seal is something that's in your mind, in your forehead. That's where your brain is. God wants you to absorb the seals, which means that's the teachings of what's going to happen. And the trumps, a trump announces the execution of a command. That means that's the authority by God to charge that particular statement or segment. The vials, which there are also seven of them, are the wrath of God, which are poured out at the very end, beginning with the sixth seal, sixth trump, and the first vial. They begin pouring out and certainly correcting and straightening men out. But the seals is to know before the fact. The trumps is to recognize the current events of what's going down at that particular time, whereby you can identify current events with the biblical prophecy. And that brings peace of mind to know and understand what tomorrow brings. So I would recommend that if you need help with that, we have the book of Revelation on tape that maybe would help you in the tape catalog. Sandy from Virginia. Where is the verse that says Jesus wept? The shortest scripture, the shortest verse in God's word. It's in John chapter 11, verse 35. Jesus wept. He has feelings, and those feelings are hurt when he sees people suffer and how men react. John 11, 35. We'll get it for you. Alicia from Oklahoma. I have, my first question is, if everything will go back to the way it was and there will be no oceans, where will all the animals of the water go? With the water in the firmament. My second question is, in personal questions between you and your mate, I would rather not answer, okay? That's pray to God, then he'll give you leadership. Pastor Murray, this would be Shirley from Illinois. Is it possible if you, so what, it, let me, I better read a little more. My sister told me that her daughter said that it was a curse on the family from way back from my mom's mother. Is this possible? And if so, what can be done to break the curse? It's not possible. You know, Christian families, it is impossible to put a curse on them. That curse will ricochet off like a bullet, okay? Because you have Christ in you. It's if you dote or if you listen to babble, fairy tales, then they themselves can have a reaction on your family. But we bad things happen, okay? We have, just like as Luke chapter 13 stipulates, the Tower of Siloam fell on 18 people, killed them. Were they bigger sinners than anyone else? The answer, no, they weren't. They just were in the wrong place at the right time, and they were killed. So things happen to families, and it has nothing to do whatsoever with curses or anything of that nature. That is almost evil spirits when you let them eat at you. You're a Christian, you're a Christ person. You take the power of God and you order it away from your family. It's best if you are educated in God's word to know that Christ means the anointed one, anointing with the oil of our people. Anoint your home. It's sick if you think there are evil things around it, and order everything evil out in the name of the Lord Jesus Christ and cleanse it. He will honor that and do that in the power of his name. And he will see that it is done. Okay. Elmer from Missouri, do you have some verses about when the Christ comes and will when the Antichrist comes, and will he be here during the 5 months? That's the time he will be here. That is why it is stated that's the time of the locust, and the locust in that particular 5 month segment is from May through September. And naturally, that's when the Antichrist comes. But Paul, we mentioned it earlier, 2 Thessalonians chapter 2, he says Christ is not returning until after that rascal falls. I'm out of time. Hey, I hope you've enjoyed this. I know we're going to get a lot of letters, and maybe from a few preachers about Babel. But be that as it may, bring them on. The word of God is always powerful. God loves you for studying his word, and so do I. But most of all, he does. We're brought to you by your tithes and offerings. If we have helped you, you help us keep coming to you. Once you do that, you bless God. He will always, I do mean always, bless you. One thing that's most important, though, you listen to me, listen good. You stay in his word. Every day in his word is a good day, even with trouble. You know why? Because Jesus Yeshua is the living word.
1: 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Thank you for watching today's program, and God bless you.

This has been a long time I've been promising a children's book. This is a book that will help a parent teach their child exactly what God's Word states. Now, this was done by a very good friend and student of this chapel. We have given it, if you would, a binder whereby if there is a page that you feel is too far advanced for your children, then by all means you should remove that particular page. It is done in a material that is even washable, and it takes you step by step into instructing a child what does God's Word say. And I think you will find it extremely helpful. It is item number 4414.

Fall Fellowship 2026. The harvest is ready. As we gather together during this beautiful fall season, we're surrounded by reminders of the harvest. Farmers have spent months planting, cultivating their crops, and now they rejoice as they gather the fruit of their labor. Harvest is the season of thanksgiving, celebration, and recognizing God's provisions. But while we see the fields being harvested around us, Jesus reminds us of an even greater harvest. He says, "The harvest truly is plentiful, but the laborers are few." The greatest harvest is not found in fields of corn and wheat. It's found in the hearts of people. They are searching for hope, truth, and salvation. Today, as we enjoy this time of fellowship, let's remember that God has blessed each of us with a purpose. We are called to be laborers in this harvest. And by the looks of this room, we have a lot of laborers. That's fantastic. He's pointing others to Jesus Christ. The fields are ready. The harvest is plentiful. The question is, will we answer the call? And I know we will answer the call in this room. The need's never changed. There are still people searching for truth. And God is still calling faithful laborers to share. As we study today, we may ask ourselves, am I ready to be part of God's harvest? Are you ready to be part of God's harvest? I think you are. So with that, we are going to pick it up with Matthew 9:35, if you guys would turn there with me. And as always, we ask Jesus to open our eyes and open our ears. Matthew 9:35 is where we're going to pick it up. This is talking, the harvest is plentiful, but the laborers are few. And I know you guys, we see that out in the world today, that people just are not in God's word. And that's what our job is. That is what we are here to do. Matthew 9:35, and it reads, "And Jesus went about all the cities and villages, teaching in their synagogues and preaching the gospel of the kingdom, healing every sickness and every disease among the people." He didn't wait. He didn't wait for those people to come to him. He went throughout the cities and the villages, teaching, preaching, and helping those in need. He was taking the truth of God's word directly to the people. A harvest doesn't gather itself. People around us need the truth. And Christ showed us how to reach them through God's word. The harvest is ready, but someone must be willing to do the work. And we're going to be willing to do that work. Matthew 9:36. "But when he saw the multitudes, he was moved with compassion on them, because they fainted and were scattered abroad as sheep having no shepherd." He looked at the multitudes. He didn't just see a crowd. He saw souls. He saw people who were hurting, lost, and searching for direction, as we do today. That same harvest does exist today. There's still people who are weary, scattered, and Christ calls us to have the same compassion he had, to see their need and help.

We're going to lead them to the Good Shepherd. Verse 37. Then saith he unto his disciples, the harvest truly is plenteous, but those laborers are few. They are few. Because there are not that many who truly understand God's truth and are willing to teach his word. Rather, they teach the traditions of men. It takes spiritual understanding, faith, and knowledge of God's word to be a faithful laborer. Certainly no shortage of harvest. They're hurting, searching people all around us who need the truth. The problem is not the harvest. It's the shortage of workers. God has placed each of us in this field. Some plant, some water, others reap. But as Paul reminds us, it is God who gives the increase. Verse 38. Pray ye therefore the Lord of the harvest that he will send forth laborers into his harvest. Jesus tells us not to only recognize the harvest, but to pray for workers, to enter the field. There are people everywhere who need to hear God's truth, but it takes a willing servant to reach them. Notice that Jesus calls God the Lord of the harvest here. The harvest does belong to him. We are simply his laborers. We're called to plant seeds, share his word, encourage others, and help lead those souls to Christ. Jesus reminds us that the greatest satisfaction in life comes from doing Father's will, and I can attest to that. It is, as I see here, the most satisfying. The blessings are fantastic. He tells his disciples to lift up their eyes because the fields are already white unto harvest. The harvest isn't something in the future. It's now. God calls each of us to sow, reap, and faithfully share his truth, knowing that every laborer has eternal value. As the Samaritan woman discovered, one faithful witness can lead many to Christ. The harvest is ready. The question is whether we are ready to work. So if you would, please turn with me to John 4. We are going to pick it up in verse 34. It says, just as those fields are ready for harvest each fall, Jesus said there is a harvest that is already ready, the harvest of souls. That's why we're here, that harvest of souls. John 4, 34, and it reads, Jesus say unto them, my meat is to do the will of him that sent me, and to finish his work. Jesus explains that his greatest desire was not physical food, but doing the will of his Father and finishing the work he was sent to do. Before Jesus tells his disciples to lift up their eyes and look at the fields, he reminds them that there is work to be done. The harvest is ready, but again, it takes willing people to work in it. 35. Say not ye, there are yet 4 months, and then cometh harvest. Behold, I say unto you, lift up your eyes, look on the fields, for that they are white and already to harvest. He's telling his disciples, don't wait. In a natural harvest, there's a season of waiting, but the spiritual harvest was already ready. When Jesus says, lift up your eyes, he's telling us, look around, recognize the opportunities God has placed before us. There are people searching, hurting, and hungry for the truth of God. That is the message of this harvest is ready. The time is now. The fields are ready. God's looking for willing laborers to plant the seeds, water it, and reap the harvest. Always remembering that God gives the increase. God is who is in control. He is who gives us the increase and the blessings. Verse 36. And he that reapeth receive wages and gathered fruit unto life eternal, that both he that soweth and he that reapeth may rejoice together. We are all God's children. We work together in this.

We're reminded here that God's harvest is a team effort. One person may plant the seed of God, while another may come along later and see that that seed comes to fruition. So you plant that seed, and then you cater to it. We may not always be the one who sees the results, and that's okay. Our responsibility is simply to do our part, whether we sow or whether we reap. It's all God's work, and we receive the glory. 38. I sent you to reap, that wherein you bestowed no labor. Other men labored, and you are entered into their labors. Sometimes we get to see the results of work that someone else started long before us. Others may have planted the seed, taught God's word, prayed, and encouraged. And then God allowed us to come along and be part of that harvest. You can look at what Pastor Arnold, Dennis, and David started here. They've planted so many seeds for the harvest. And now we are building on the work of faithful people who came before us. And others may someday build on the work we are doing now. It's not about who gets the credit. It's about everyone doing their part in God's kingdom. And that's what we're here for, is to do our part in God's kingdom. 39. And many of the Samaritans of the city believed on him for the saying of the woman, which testified, "He told me all that I ever did." What did she do? She simply shared what Christ had done for her, and many Samaritans believed. You don't have to be a great teacher. Just tell what God has done in your life. It leads people to Christ. You tell your story. That plant seeds that you don't even understand what it does, because they're like, wow, he did that for you. Maybe he can do that for me. And it starts that plant growing. Lift up your eyes. People are ready to hear God's word. Like the Samaritan woman, one testimony can reach many. The harvest is ready. Let God use you. John 4 shows the harvest is ready. Some sow, others reap. Paul continues this in 1 Corinthians. Some plant, some water, but God gives that increase. We may not always see the results of what we plant, but our job is to remain faithful, keep working in the field. If you would please turn with me to 1 Corinthians 3. We're going to pick it up with verse 6. And it reads, "I have planted, Apollos watered, but God gave the increase." So Paul planted the seed of God's word. Apollos came along and watered that seed, but God gave that increase. So you plant the seed, someone else may come along and water that seed, and then God gives the increase. That person may plant it by sharing the word, and another may encourage and strengthen that person later. But we cannot make the seed grow. That belongs to God only. Never become discouraged if you do not immediately see the results of the seeds you plant. Our job is to plant and water faithfully. God's job is to give the increase. Sometimes that's the downfalls of our flesh bodies, is our patience, and we plant it and we want it to take root immediately. It doesn't always work that way. It is in God's time. Verse 7. "So then neither is he that planteth anything, neither he that watereth, but God that give the increase." We know who deserves that glory. God deserves the credit in the harvest. The one who plants and the one who waters are simply servants doing the work God has given us to do. We may teach the word, plant seed, encourage others, and help water what someone else has planted, but only God makes that seed grow. Verse 8. "Now he that planteth and he that watereth are one,
and every man shall receive his own reward according to his own labor. Everyone working in God's harvest is on the same team. We are on the same team. We are working toward the same purpose, bringing souls to Christ. Paul also tells us every man shall receive his own reward according to his own labor. God sees every effort we make for him. We may not always see the results, but no faithful work in this harvest goes unnoticed. God notices everything. He knows our hearts. He knows our minds. He is there with us. Verse 9. For we are laborers together with God. What a good feeling that is. Ye are God's husbandry. You are God's building. We are not working alone. We're serving alongside one another in the work God has given us. You are God's husbandry. You are God's building. What does that mean? You're his temple. The many-membered body is the temple of God in these end times. It's the cultivated field. We're God's field. And he is the one who gives us the growth. The harvest is ready. God has given each of us a place in his field. We are all co-workers in this harvest, so let's get to work. Verse 10. According to the grace of God, which is given unto me as a wise master builder, I have laid the foundation, and another buildeth thereon. But let every man take heed how he buildeth thereupon. Paul built on one foundation. What is that foundation? It is Jesus Christ. Throughout these opening verses, he continually points back to Christ and gives him the credit. Christ is the rock, and everything we teach and do must be built upon him. That's why Paul warns, take heed how we build. When we share God's word, we should never add false teachings or man's traditions to this foundation. Keep it simple, keep it true, keep it in God's word. That's the only way. Because Hebrews 12 reminds us a shaking is coming. But what we build on, God cannot be shaken. Whether teaching, serving, or supporting, we help build Christ's body. So build carefully, stay grounded on the rock, and give God glory for the increase. That foundation, it's this, you know, God's word is so simple when you look.

6. It reminds us of simple truth. Whatever we sow, we will eventually reap. No matter what. Sometimes we may plant God's word in someone's life and wonder if it's making any difference. Paul tells us, let us not be weary in well-doing, for in due season we shall reap if we faint not. We may not see the harvest immediately, but that doesn't mean God isn't working. Keep planting, keep doing good, and don't give up. When the time is right, God will bring the harvest. If you would, please turn with me to Galatians 6:6, please. And Galatians 6:6 reads, let him that is taught in the word communicate unto him that teacheth in all good things. It's important to share and work together in God's word. Sharing God's word is a team effort. Some teach, some learn, and those taught share good things with their teachers and pass the truth to others. When God's word is faithfully taught and received, the seed is planted. And what follows after that? A harvest follows. Verse 7. Be not deceived. God is not mocked. For whatsoever a man soweth, that shall he also reap. We've all heard this verse before. You reap what you sow. God isn't fooled. He sees what we plant in our words and our actions. Sow against his word, reap consequences. Sow his truth, and reap a good harvest. Be careful what you plant. I would hate to be one of these ones out here planting these false teachings. It wouldn't be good. You're going to reap consequences. Verse 8. For he that soweth to his flesh shall of the flesh reap corruption. But he that soweth to the Spirit shall of the Spirit reap life everlasting. Two seeds, two harvests. Sow to the flesh, reap corruption. Sow to the Spirit, reap everlasting life. Every day we plant, choose the eternal by sowing God's word and living his truth. It's a pretty simple decision, I think. That harvest is ready because every day we are planting something. The question is, what kind of seed are you sowing? Verse 9. And let us not be weary in well-doing, for in due season we shall reap if we faint not. This verse is great encouragement for our study. Paul tells us, don't grow weary in doing good. Results may be slow, but every harvest has a due season. Keep planting, watering, and teaching. That harvest will come. We know that we are on that generation of the fig tree, which we have been set forth since 1948. It's a lot easier to not grow weary because we're in that generation. The season is approaching. He knows when it is. We do not, but you can be prepared for it. Faint not, keep plowing. You can always get it done when he's smiling upon you and when he's blessing you. Verse 10. As we have therefore opportunity, let us do good unto all men, especially unto them who are of the household of faith. We should do good to all, especially this household of faith. Harvest time is for work. We want to seize the opportunity to encourage, help, and share God's word. We want to plant the seed and be willing laborers. Again, Galatians reminds us of the law of that harvest. We reap what we sow. Make sure you sow to the Spirit. Don't grow weary in doing good. But this raises a question. What are we sowing and into what kind of soil? For the answer, I bet you guys know where we're going to turn. We're going to turn to Luke 8, where Jesus tells us a parable of the sower. There he reveals that the seed is the word of God, and he shows what happens when the seed falls on different kinds of ground.
That harvest is ready, so let's see what Christ teaches us about planting in the right seed, or the right ground. If you would turn with me to Luke 8:4, please. These parables are events. They were more than just stories. They were lessons meant to strengthen our faith, teach us God's truth. They show us His forgiveness, His healing, and the power we need to carry His word forward. Faith in Christ can heal, forgive, and set us free. Luke 8:4 reads, this is the parable of the sower. And when much people were gathered together and were come to Him, out of every city He spake by a parable. He speaks in parables because it's not meant that everyone should have eyes to see and ears to hear. For those that do understand the parable, it's teaching of the Lord Jesus Christ and His wisdom. Verse 5. A sower went out to sow his seed. That's us. And as he sowed, some fell by the wayside, and it was trodden down, and the fowls of the air devoured it. Jesus begins with the sower going into the field to plant seed. As we will see in verse 11, the seed is the word of God. Some of that seed fell by the wayside. It never took root because it was trodden down. The fowls devoured it. The problem was not with the seed. The seed was good. The problem was where it landed. It's important for us as laborers in God's harvest. Our responsibility is to faithfully sow the seed of God's word. Not everyone will receive it. And not every seed will immediately produce fruit. But we keep sowing. Verse 6. And some fell upon a rock, and as soon as it sprung up, it withered away, because it lacked moisture. Here, the seed begins to grow, but it withered away because it lacked that moisture. There was not enough depth or nourishment for it to develop strong roots. This teaches us that simply hearing God's word is not enough. The seed must be watered, nourished, and allowed to take root. We must study His word to keep that root strong. As we saw in 1 Corinthians 3:6, I have planted, Apollos watered, but God gave the increase. We plant the seed, we help water it, and God gives the increase. A strong harvest requires strong roots. Verse 7. And some fell among the thorns, and the thorns sprang up with it and choked it. Here, the seed was planted and began to grow, but the thorns grew right alongside and eventually choked it out. These are agricultural terms that anyone that has gardening experience or farming understands and can relate to. Christ will explain that these thorns represent the cares, the riches, pleasures of this life. They get in the way. God's word cannot produce the fruit when we allow the things of this world to crowd it out. The seed is good, but we must keep the weeds from overtaking it. And the weeds are those challenges in our life. Verse 8. And other fell on good ground and sprang up and bared fruit 100-fold. And when he had said these things, he cried, "He that hath ears to hear, let him hear." Now, we see that seed fall on good ground, unlike what landed on the path, on the rock, or among those thorns. This seed takes root, grows, and yields 100-fold. The harvest we're after, the seed is still the word of God. The good ground is a heart that receives it, holds it fast, and lets it bear fruit. Here, Jesus ends with, "He who has ears to hear, let him hear." We want to plant the word in good soil. Tend it with obedience and patience. And trust God to give the increase. That's how one seed becomes a 100-fold harvest.
This is the purpose of the parables. Verse 9. And his disciples asked him, saying, "What might this parable be?" The disciples wanted to understand the deeper meaning of what Christ had just taught. They had heard the parable of the sower, but they wanted to know what it meant spiritually. This lesson for us is not enough just to hear God's word. We should want to understand it. The disciples did the right thing when they did not understand. They asked Christ. And Christ is about to make the lesson very clear here. He will tell them exactly what that seed represents. He's going to tell them the seed is the word of God. If we're going to work in God's harvest, we first need to understand that seed that we are planting. Verse 10. And he said unto you, "It is given to know the mysteries of the kingdom of God, but to others in parables, that seeing they might not see, and hearing they might not understand." Christ tells his disciples that it was given unto them to know those mysteries of the kingdom of God. They wanted understanding. Christ was going to explain that deeper spiritual meaning of the parable. Not everyone hears the word and will understand. That is why Christ taught in parables. Those with ears to hear would seek the truth and understand the lesson. You have to put in the work. As laborers in God's harvest, our job is to faithfully sow that seed of his word. We cannot force someone to receive it or understand it. We just plant the seed, and we trust God will give that increase. Verse 11. Now, the parable is this. The seed is the word of God. It's the key to understanding this entire parable. The seed is that word. There's no need to guess what the seed is. Christ tells us plainly, if we are going to sow a good crop, we must plant the right seed, and the seed is God's word, not man's traditions, opinions, or ideas. We want to remember what our responsibility is. We are to faithfully plant the seed wherever we can. As we learned in 1 Corinthians, one plants, another waters, and God gives that increase. The harvest is ready. The seed's God's word. And our job is to get out into the field and sow it. Do the work. And that's what we are doing here. The many-membered party. God has blessed us with a platform that reaches people around the world through television, internet, and other means that gives us the opportunity to sow that seed, which is the word of God, far and wide. Not every seed will take root. Some will fall by the wayside, some on rocky ground, some among thorns. But some will fall on good ground, those with ears to hear. They will receive that truth. God's word will begin to grow within them, bringing understanding and wisdom concerning his kingdom. It's our responsibility. Keep sowing, and God will provide. Verse 12. Those by the wayside are they that hear that cometh the devil and taketh away the word out of their hearts, lest they should believe and be saved. Some hear God's word, but before it can take root, the devil snatches it from them. Often through those false teachings. Satan fears the harvest. He doesn't like that seed that it can produce. So keep sowing that truth. The seed is powerful, and it must be received and rooted. Guard the word in your heart. And don't let the enemy steal it before it bears fruit, because he is out to steal it. Verse 13. They on the rock are they which, when they hear, receive the word with joy. And these have no root, which for a while believe, and in time of temptation fall away. We all know a lot of people like this. These are people who hear the word, they receive the word with joy, but there's a problem. They have no root. They may be excited about God's word for a while, but when temptation, trouble, or testing comes, they fall away.
because the word was never deeply rooted within them. A good harvest takes more than hearing. The word must take root. Deep roots grow through study, understanding, and steadfastness in trials. Without them, we wither. But with them, we endure and bear fruit. Verse 14. And that which fell among thorns are they which, when they have heard, go forth and are choked with cares and riches, pleasures of this life, and they bring no fruit to perfection. Jesus warns about seed among thorns. People hear the word, starts to grow, but again, those cares and pleasures crowd it out. The results, growth within, maturity, green leaves, but no fruit. To bear lasting fruit, we must keep the thorns clear. Guard your heart, keep God first, cultivate an undivided loyalty to His truth, and we will have a heck of a harvest. Verse 15. But that on the good ground are they which in an honest and good heart have heard the word, keep it, and bring forth fruit with patience. People who hear the word of God with an honest and a good heart, they hold on to it, and they allow it to take root in their life. Then in time, they bring forth fruit with patience. That word patience is important till the harvest is ready. A farmer does not plant today and expect harvest tomorrow. He plants, waters, tends the field, and patiently waits for that increase. The same is true spiritually. Hear the word, keep the word, live the word, and be patient. Galatians 6:9 told us, in due season we shall reap if we faint not. Good seed planted in good ground, given time and patience, will bring forth fruit for God's harvest. Sometimes that patience is hard for some of us, I know that. But overall, who does the harvest belong to? Belongs to the Lord. Revelation 14 brings us to that final harvest. We're going to do one verse, and we're going to do Revelation 14:15.

And Revelation 14, 15 reads, "And another angel came out of the temple crying with a loud voice to him that sat on the cloud, 'Thrust in thy sickle and reap, for the time is come for thee to reap, for the harvest of the earth is ripe.'" There is a coming day when the sowing will be finished, the final harvest will be gathered. Till that day, our responsibility is simple. Plant the seed, water the seed, stand faithful in God's word, and leave the increase to him. The field is his. The seed is his word. We are his laborers. And ultimately, the harvest belongs to the Lord. As we come together for our Fall Fellowship Communion, let us remember the one who made that harvest possible, our Lord and Savior Jesus Christ. May we partake with thankful hearts, remembering his sacrifice and looking forward to the great gathering yet to come. At this time, I'm going to turn it over to Pastor Harold Pike. Thank you.

Good morning. Thank you, Pastor Luther, for that study on the harvest. So my role today was going to be to lead the communion service. However, Father had different plans for me. Put a thought in my mind last night, and I could not shake it. So I got up this morning, put together something real quick, and I'm going to share it with you all, if that's okay. What that is I was reminded of how many new students we have coming into the chapel right now, and how many may not understand exactly what the Feast of Tabernacles is. So we're going to just kind of talk about that a little bit. We are children of the day, of light, not the night. We follow the solar calendar, not the lunar. The solar calendar is God's calendar. It is perfect. So we begin our first day of the year with the spring equinox. And I know most of you all know this already, but it's a good review sometimes. From that spring equinox, we count 14 days. At that 14th day, at even, at sunset, begins the 15th day, and we are on Passover, correct? From there, we start counting in sets of 50. There are 7 sets of 50 in all. Now, this is an extreme simplification of it, but it gets you the general idea. That fourth set brings us into the feast season, and that is when we come to the Feast of Tabernacles. Today, I would like to read from Leviticus chapter 23, verse 41. And by the way, that Feast of Tabernacles, that is a time of harvest. So I'm going to read from verse 41. Leviticus 23, 41, and it reads, "And ye shall keep it a feast unto the Lord 7 days in the year. It shall be a statute forever in your generations. Ye shall celebrate it in the 7th month. 42, ye shall dwell," this dwell is yashab, "in booths 7 days. All that are Israelites born shall dwell in booths." Now these are temporary booths, and this is Sukkot in the Hebrew. Verse 43, "that your generations may know that I made the children of Israel to dwell in booths when I brought them out of the land of Egypt. I am the Lord your God." And Moses declared unto the children of Israel the feast of the Lord. It's a time of thanksgiving, a time of remembrance, to remember what God has done for us. Father wants us to remember that Passover night when that death angel passed over their homes when they put the blood of the Lamb on their doorpost. 1 Corinthians 5, 6, and 7. Christ became our Passover. He is our Passover Lamb. That ultimate sacrifice that was for one and all time. We don't need another one. He was more than enough. And beloved, he became our tabernacle. And now we dwell in him. We no longer need those temporary shelters. He is our forever tabernacle. So today, as we come to the Lord's table, we do this in remembrance of him. So at this time, I want to check one more time if everyone has been served. Please raise your hand if you have not. Again, a reminder, here at the chapel, we always do everything together. We will be taking communion at the same time. If everyone's been served, at this time we may remove the tabs. I would start with the bread, followed by the wine.

On the night that Jesus was betrayed, he took the bread and he blessed it. And he said, "This is my body, which is broken for many. Take ye and eat ye all of it." Oh, Heavenly Father, Father, we thank you so much. Father, you took those stripes, and Father, we know we get that healing. Father, we thank you for those blessings. Soon after, he took the cup, and he blessed it. And he said, "This is my blood that is shed for many. Take ye and drink ye all of it." Oh, Heavenly Father, we thank you, Father. Yahweh, Heavenly Father, we do thank you for that precious blood, Father, that blood that strengthens us, it heals us, Father, it blesses us. Father, we thank you for the for everything you've done for us, Father. We pray that we do everything that you ask of us, Father. Father, you have a group here that wants to serve you, Father. We ask you to use them to do that, Father. Father, we do everything to your will. And Father, as always, we ask you to lead us and guide us and direct us in our daily lives, Father. We pray for all these things in Yeshua, Jesus Christ, precious name. Amen, amen.

0: victory. Just as Jesus resurrected, we resurrect as well. Dale from Missouri, he still thinks he's that good, though, and he's going to take some with him. You want him to into the lake of fire, I'm talking about. You want to make sure you're not one of the ones that he cons into going and deceives into going into the lake of fire with him. Dale in Missouri, I'm having a hard time getting over the past. I know God has forgiven me, but I'm having a hard time forgiving myself. And we talked about that on a previous question. Pastor Arnold Murray did a work many years ago entitled Forgiveness. And it's CD. It sounds like I'm selling CDs today. I'm not. But that's Forgiveness is CD number 30425. And it has a big part to do, that CD, with forgiving yourself and how important that is. Make a note of Acts chapter 3, verse 19. And it states there to repent that your sins may be blotted out. And that word in the Greek, blotted out, it means that if you took a piece of chalk and wrote on the chalkboard what your sin was, then you took an eraser and erased it, that sin's not there anymore. That's what blotted out means. It's though you never committed that sin and God doesn't want to hear about it anymore, because when you keep bringing it up over and over and over with God, he starts thinking that you didn't believe that he had the power to forgive you for that. So very important to forgive yourself. Kenneth in California, is David supposed to come back before the Antichrist? No, David isn't coming back. Well, he might come back in a spiritual body with God's army or Jesus' army in Revelation chapter 19, but David's not coming back to earth in the flesh, as it's written in Acts, chapter 2 and 3, that David's flesh saw corruption. He went into the grave and his flesh stayed there. Jesus' flesh did not see corruption. He didn't stay in the grave. He resurrected. Then you follow with what is an example of divine mercy. Well, mercy means favor or kindness in the Bible. Oftentimes, you know, we deserve from God a lot more severe punishment than what we actually get. I think that would be an example of divine mercy. What does it mean they'll trough gold in the streets? That isn't biblical, or at least the King James Version Bible, it's not there. Ricky in North Carolina, was Cain and Abel brothers? Well, they were half-brothers. Eve was the mother of both. They had different fathers. One was fathered, Cain was fathered by the serpent. Abel was fathered by Adam. When he killed Abel, it says the evil one. Is it referring to the devil? And even in the New Testament, the first epistle of John, chapter 3, verse 12, it states there, Cain, who was of that evil one. And you know who the evil one is? That's the devil. And that's exactly who fathered Cain. You won't find Cain in Adam's genealogy in Genesis chapter 5. You know why? Because he wasn't his son. Patricia in Georgia, Deuteronomy 32, what do I need to memorize of the Song of Moses? Well, I don't personally have the Song of Moses memorized. I'm very familiar with it, and I know what it says. And of course, it's important that you be familiar with that. Why? Because in Revelation 15, verse 3, we learn that the overcomers, those who will not worship the Antichrist, will be singing the Song of Moses and the Song of the Lamb. Deuteronomy 32 is where you'll find the Song of Moses. Be familiar with what it says. I don't think that you have to memorize it. Helen in Georgia, if you had an abortion but didn't know God, but now I do and I've repented, can I be forgiven by God for this? What you did is not the unforgivable sin. I know you know that it was wrong what you did and not a good thing, but again, it's not the unforgivable sin. What I would do if I were you is repent, and I know you already have, and asked for forgiveness, but then get on with about your business of living your life and serving the Lord. Naphtali from South Carolina, one of the 12 tribes of Israel. On several occasions, you seem to suggest that the fires from the lake of fire burns that person out of existence. If your position is correct, I have some questions. Yeshua speaks of a place of fire where the worm dieth not. If the worm is not incinerated out of existence, how is that the one in whom the worm torments is burned out of existence? And you're referring to the word that's in the New Testament of hell. And that in the Greek language is Gehenna. And I can tell you're not familiar with where Gehenna was or what it was. Gehenna is a garbage pit outside of Jerusalem. And people would throw dead animals on this burning fire pit, all kinds of trash and garbage. And that's the worm moving in and out of the carcasses of animals that they threw on there. And the fire never goes out. It just continues to burn and burn and burn. That's what that's talking about there. The lake of fire, on the other hand, as you read about in Revelation chapter 19 and 20, that person is up in smoke forever and ever. You follow, if the beast, Antichrist, the false prophet, are cast into the lake of fire, Revelation 19 and 20, for 1,000 years, only to emerge at the end of the 1,000 years, how is that 1,000 years if the fire did not incinerate them out of existence? You're misunderstanding. Who goes into the lake of fire in Revelation 19 is the beast and the false prophet. That's the Antichrist and the one world political beast go into the lake of fire. Satan, on the other hand, is in the bottomless pit chained by Michael until the end of the 1,000 years, Revelation chapter 20. Then he is released. That's when he goes into the lake of fire, is at the end of Revelation 20. But Satan will not have his power of the Antichrist during the 1,000 years. Some will still follow him into the lake of fire, unfortunately. Carmen in New York, thank you and all your staff. Thank you for your kind comments. My question, how do you know if you are one of God's elect? I can't read your writing. Or are you saved through choosing Jesus as your Savior? And there's nothing wrong with being saved by choosing Jesus as your Savior and believing on him, as long as you're not deceived by the Antichrist. Does that mean you're going into the lake of fire if you're deceived by the Antichrist? Well, you're going to have some learning to do through the millennium for sure. And how do you know if you're one of God's elect? I'd say if you know God's overall plan, and especially that you understand that the Antichrist comes first. And some have a destiny. They'll be delivered up before the synagogues of Satan for a witness. And that's when the Holy Spirit speaks through them. And even the gainsayers will be convinced. Linda in Michigan, what does God think of transgender people? Well, I think God probably scratches his head and wonders why they don't look between their legs if they need to determine and they can't figure out if they're male or female. That's what we do with puppies in Arkansas. We look between their legs and that tells us whether they're a male or a female. Philadelphia and Oklahoma, God's commandment is do not take the Lord's name in vain. My question, is that the same as the unpardonable sin? No, that's not the unpardonable sin. Blaspheming the Holy Spirit is the unforgivable sin. Luke chapter 12, verses 10 through 13. Exodus chapter 20, verse 7, one of the Ten Commandments. It isn't the unforgivable sin, but it is a sin. Jim in Oklahoma, is the house of the Lord Solomon built still standing? If so, where is it? And no, it's not. The original Solomon's temple was destroyed by Nebuchadnezzar and the Babylonians. We'll be covering that when we get to 2 Chronicles chapter 36. The second temple, which was built by Ezra and in the time of Nehemiah, when Judah was released from the captivity to the Babylonians, they went back and built the temple. That temple, which was not near as immaculate, was destroyed in 70 AD by Titus and the Romans. Out of time, I love you all a great deal. Why? Because you enjoy studying our Father's Word in depth. It makes his day when he looks down and he sees you reading the letter that he sent to you, seeking knowledge of him and how for you to be pleasing to him. That makes his day, and when you make your Father's day, the blessings start to flow. We are brought to you by your tithes and offerings. If we've helped you, help us keep coming to you and to reach out to others as well. Now, there's one thing, though, that's most important, beloved, and it's this. Stay in his word every day. Every day in your Father's word is a good day, even with trouble. You know why? Jesus is the living word.
1: 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We hope you have enjoyed studying God's word here on the Shepherd's Chapel Family Bible Study Hour with Pastor Dennis Murray. 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Once again, that's Shepherd's Chapel, P.O. 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We invite you to join us for the next in-depth Bible study each weekday at the same time. Thank you for watching today's program, and God bless you.

The Book of Ezekiel. What a fantastic study, this Book of Ezekiel. The Book of Ezekiel that covers, if you would, those vehicles, those circular discs. In the Hebrew, it states very clearly that that whirlwind with the color amber traced back to the Hebrew, highly polished bronze. What an exciting thing that God's Word informs us on all things. Ezekiel, one of my favorite prophets of the Bible, probably more written, not probably, but absolutely more written on what will happen in the millennium age than even the book of Revelation. Ezekiel guiding you through it, what God will expect at the final battle, Armageddon and Haman Gog, recorded in this great prophecy. I know you're going to enjoy it, the book of Ezekiel.

0: Welcome to the Shepherd's Chapel Network Family Bible Study Hour with Pastor Dennis Murray. Wisdom is understanding God's Word. Pastor Murray's unique teaching approach brings God's Word alive with meaning as he takes you on a chapter-by-chapter, verse-by-verse study of God's letter to you, the Bible. And now, here is Pastor Dennis Murray.
1: Good day to you. God bless you. Welcome to Shepherd's Chapel. Welcome to this Family Bible Study Hour. Excuse me. Ready to get back into our Father's Word here at the chapel? We invite you to get your Bible and join us if you care to. We're going to pick it up today. 1 Kings chapter 22, verse 43, which was a good place for us to stop in our last lesson. You see, at the end of verse 42 was the end of the 18th setter. And for those of you who don't know, a setter, a Hebrew word, and it's divisions of a book of the Bible prescribed reading at one sitting. So, in other words, this verse 42 was the last verse in the 18th setter, or division of the book. The 19th setter, of course, begins with verse 43 and ends with 2 Kings chapter 2, verse 14, therefore proving that the book should be treated, the original book was treated as one single book rather than two books. Now, and also we'll note that the end of this 1 Kings chapter 22, verse 53 kind of splits the history of Ahaziah, the son of Ahab, king of Israel, the 10 tribes, and also the history of Elijah the prophet. So with that introduction, let's ask that word of wisdom in Yeshua's precious name. Father, we ask you to open eyes, open ears this day as we pick it up today, 1 Kings chapter 22, verse 43, and it reads, "And he," this referring to Jehoshaphat, who has just, we began his history in verse 42 with his beginning of his reign, "and he walked in all the ways of Asa, his father. He turned not aside from it, doing that which was right in the eyes of the Lord. Nevertheless, the high places were not taken away, for the people offered and burnt incense yet in the high places." Asa, the father of Jehoshaphat, king of Judah, was also a very righteous king. Neither one of them ever fell into idolatry, worshiping the heathen gods. On the other side of the house, you have the house of Israel, the 10 northern tribes after the split, and they're worshiping anything and everything other than Yahweh. I'm talking Baal worship, Chemosh, related to the sun god, Molech, the god that the heathens would sacrifice their children to. So who do you think was going to be blessed, the nation of Judah or the nation of Israel? This, nevertheless, the high places were not taken away. These high places were to worship other gods, or they were utilized to worship Yahweh, howbeit it was still illegal worship. You were to worship Yahweh in Jerusalem. Not until the time of Josiah, who was prophesied some 360 years before his death, would these high places be completely taken away. Verse 44, "And Jehoshaphat made peace with the king of Israel." This means that he had friendly relations. And we'd already discussed in earlier chapters that Jehoshaphat's son,

married Athaliah, the daughter of Ahab and Jezebel, the king of the 10 northern tribes. And the repercussions of that unity, that marriage, we've still not seen the full fallout of that. You see, Joram will kill all of his brothers, making sure that there is no one else that can take the throne of Judah. But then Joram dies, and through a strange turn of events, Athaliah, the daughter of Ahab and Jezebel, becomes the queen of Judah for some 6 years. Jerusalem would never be the same. Verse 45. Now the rest of the acts of Jehoshaphat and his might that he showed and how he warred, are they not written in the book of the Chronicles of the kings of Judah? And yes, they are. You can read about them in 2 Chronicles chapter 18, verse 46. And the remnant of the Sodomites, which remained in the days of his father Asa, he took out of the land. Asa not able to completely do away with the Sodomites, but Jehoshaphat was. The Sodomites, check it out in your Strong's Concordance, we're talking about male prostitutes. And you know what sodomy is. You know why God destroyed Sodom and Gomorrah. He's not going to put up with that. It's an abomination to him. On a spiritual level, the Sodomites, you could think of them as male and female, for that matter, religious prostitutes. 47. There was then no king in Edom. A deputy was king. And the stating that there was no king of the royal seed line of the Edomites, and a deputy was appointed to be king instead of the royal seed line, and that deputy king was appointed by the king of Judah, which controlled the area of Edom at the time. And the reason that was stated covered in the next verse, verse 48. Jehoshaphat made ships of Tarshish. These were ships able of making long voyages by sea, to go to Ophir for gold, long known to be the purest and the best gold. But they went not, for the ships were broken at Ezion-Geber. Now, Ahaziah, the king of the 10 northern tribes, Ahab's son, you see, he's being friendly with Jehoshaphat. He's saying, you know, hey, you guys are going down to Ophir to load up on that gold and precious woods, algum, as it's called in the book of Chronicles. And I'd like to sign up for that cruise. Let me send some of my guys with your guys and fetch some of that gold from Ophir. Now, Ezion-Geber is located on the southern portion of Edom, and that's the reason that it was talking about there was no king in Edom at the time, because Judah controlled Edom, which gave them access to Ezion-Geber. Ezion-Geber was located on the Gulf of Aqaba, and you see Jerusalem, the only other port that they had was Joppa, which was located on the Mediterranean Sea. But this port at Ezion-Geber gave them access to the Persian Gulf, as we refer to it today, and much more of the world. You see, if you go from the Mediterranean to the Persian Gulf, you had to go all the way around the Horn of Africa to do that. We learn in the Chronicles, 2 Chronicles chapter 20, that these ships were smashed by a storm at Ezion-Geber. If one negative thing to be said about Jehoshaphat, it was the relationships that he had with Ahab and Ahaziah, the son of Ahab, the kings of Israel, the 10 tribes to the north. Why did a storm come up? Well, it states there in 2 Chronicles chapter 20, verse 36 and 37, Eliezer, the

0: from Ophir. Jehoshaphat fortunately listened to the prophet of God and refused to let Ahaziah go. That was the reason the ships were broken up by the storm. Verse 50. And Jehoshaphat slept with his fathers and was buried with his fathers in the city of David, his father, in Jerusalem, in other words. And Jehoram, his son, reigned in his stead. Jehoram means, if you translate it, Yah has exalted. And Yah won't do as much exalting of Jehoram as Jehoram will himself. As I said, he will murder all of his brothers, the seed royal, to make sure, out of jealousy, that none of them could take the throne if something were to happen to him. He would be it, in other words. But then he ended up dying, and as I said, Athaliah, the daughter of Ahab and Jezebel, through a strange set of circumstances, became the queen of Judah. Things went downhill. Verse 51. Ahaziah, the son of Ahab, began to reign over Israel in Samaria, that's the capital, the 17th year of Jehoshaphat, king of Judah, and reigned 2 years over Israel. 2 years, not that long of a reign as kings go. And of course, we had that prophecy that the seed line of Ahab was going to be completely wiped out. Why? Because of what he and Jezebel did to Naboth when they stole Naboth's vineyard. All the males would eventually be wiped out. Verse 52, and he did evil in the sight of the Lord, and walked in the way of his father, this is Ahab, and in the way of his mother, that's Jezebel. They were Baal worshipers. In fact, this Jezebel's father was a Baal priest in Tyre, is where she was from, or Zidon, I should say. And in the way of Jeroboam, the son of Nebat, who made Israel to sin. Now, Jeroboam, the first man king of the 10 northern tribes after the split, he was infamous for making the two golden calves, of which he placed one in Dan and one in Bethel, and told the people, you don't need to go down to Jerusalem to worship Yahweh. Here you have these two golden calves. These two golden calves brought your ancestors out of bondage in Egypt. Worship them. 53. And he served Baal. This means that he not only served him, but he adored Baal and worshipped him and provoked to anger the Lord God of Israel according to all that his father had done. Things not going to go well when you're causing the Lord to abhor you. Now we come to the book of 2 Kings as it appears in the King James Version Bible. One thing to note, some of you have Bibles that state that the second book of Kings, commonly called the fourth book of Kings, as my Bible states. The reason for that is that in the Septuagint, which is a Greek translation of the Old Testament, 1 and 2 Samuel are referred to as 1 and 2 Kings, and therefore 1 and 2 Kings are referred to 3 and 4 Kings, respectively. Now in chapter 1, we come to, well, let's go ahead and read verse 1, and then we'll explain. Chapter 1, verse 1 of 2 Kings, then Moab rebelled against Israel after the death of Ahab. Now, Moab had been under the subjection of Israel even before the split of the nation. Shortly after David's death during the reign of Solomon, Moab became subject to Israel, and it remained under the thumb, if you will, of the 10 northern tribes even after the split of the nation. And when Ahab, the king of Israel, died, Moab saw an opportunity. They thought, well, there's a weakness here. Let's take advantage of it, so we'll rebel against Ahaziah. In 2 Samuel chapter 8, verse 2, we learn that David partially conquered the Moabites, which partially fulfilled the book of Numbers, chapter 24, verse 17, when the Lord said, I will smite the corners of Moab, meaning from border to border, all of it, in other words. Verse 2, and Ahaziah, he's the king of Israel at this time, fell down through a lattice in his upper chamber that was in Samaria, and was sick, or he was injured. And he sent messengers and said unto them, go inquire of Beelzebub, the god of Ekron, whether I shall recover of this disease. Ekron being one of the five major cities of the Philistines. And as you can tell by the name, Beelzebub, the god, small g, was a god of the heathens. So you have the king of Israel sending people to inquire of Beelzebub, which means Lord of the Flies. In Matthew chapter 24, excuse me, chapter 12, verse 24, where the name is the same, but the Greek translation or transliteration is B-E-E-L, and then the Zebub. And it states there that he's of the abominable idols and of idolatry, and it would be blasphemy to inquire of Beelzebub. God will consider it that way. Verse 3, but the angel of the Lord said to Elijah the Tishbite, arise, go up to meet the messengers of the king of Samaria, that's Ahaziah, and say unto them, is it not because, or was it because, there is not a god in Israel that you go to inquire of Beelzebub, the god of Ekron? And it's dangerous to ignore Yahweh. The king of Israel sending to inquire of Beelzebub would be an abomination to our Heavenly Father. God says in Exodus chapter 34, verse 14, you'll have no other gods before me. My name is the Lord your God is a jealous God. My name is jealous. And that's jealous with a capital J. Verse 4. And by the way, this angel of the Lord who directed Moses by speaking directly to him, now directing Elijah by speaking directly to him as well. Verse 4. Now therefore, thus saith the Lord, that's Yahweh, thou shalt not come down from that bed on which thou art gone up, but shalt surely die. And Elijah departed. Ahaziah didn't ask for the prophecy of the Lord concerning whether he was going to recover from his illness or not, but he's about to receive it. Verse 5. And when the messengers turned back unto him, Ahaziah in other words, he said unto them, why are you now turned back? You haven't been gone long enough to go to Ekron and inquire of Beelzebub and return. What are you doing back here in Samaria so quickly? Verse 6. And they said unto him, there came a man up to meet us, and said unto us, go turn again unto the king that sent you, and say unto him, thus saith the Lord, is it not because there is not a God in Israel that thou sendest to inquire of Beelzebub, the god of Ekron? Question. Therefore thou shalt not come down from that bed on which thou art gone up, but shalt surely die. See if Beelzebub can save you, Ahaziah. And you know, this kind of struck me funny that here we have messengers that the king, I'm talking the king of Israel, you don't get any higher on the food chain than the king. And he instructed these to go to Ekron and inquire of Beelzebub. But we're going to see that they didn't even know who this stranger was, Elijah referring to. And for them to take the word of a stranger, disregard the word of the king, which could cost them their head, seems a bit odd to me. I think they must have sensed something godly about Elijah. Verse 7, "And he," this is Ahaziah, "said unto them, What manner of man was he which came up to meet you and told you these words?" Ahaziah probably could have described Elijah himself. I think he suspicions that it was Elijah in the first place. You see, God sent Elijah to Ahaziah's father, Ahab, on many different occasions, trying to talk some sense into the people of Israel. I'm sure Ahaziah knew who was sending this message from the Lord. Verse 8, "And they answered him," this is the messengers, "He was an hairy man." This means that he was covered in a garment that was of animal's hair. You see, the prophets dressed in camel's hair or goat's hair, as it's written of John the Baptist in Matthew chapter 3, verse 4. John the Baptist also girt himself with a leather belt, and girt with a girdle of leather about his loins. And he said, "It is Elijah the Tishbite." He knew exactly who it was that was sending the word of God. And now I'm going to send Ahaz speaking to get Elijah and talk him into changing the Lord's prophecy. Verse 9, "Then the king sent unto him a captain of 50 with his 50. And he went up to him, and behold, he," this being Elijah, "sat on the top of an hill." I'm sure these 50 and their captain were thinking, you know, here we're being sent out to get this one little old man sitting on a hill wearing funny clothes. This is easy duty. We should be back in time for supper, no problem. "And he," this being the captain of the 50, "spake unto him, Thou man of God, the king hath said, Come down." And do you think Elijah really cared what the king commanded? Verse 10, "And Elijah answered and said to the captain of 50, If I be a man of God, then let fire come down from heaven and consume thee and thy 50. And there came down fire from heaven and consumed him and his 50. So much for easy duty. Hebrews chapter 12, verse 29, we learn that God is a consuming fire. Revelation chapter 11, verse 5, we learn of the two witnesses that if anyone shall hurt them, they'll have the power to have fire come out of their, proceed out of their mouth and devour their enemies. That's one of the reasons I think Elijah and Moses will be the two witnesses. Verse 11, "Again also he," this is Ahaziah, "sent unto him another captain of 50 with his 50. And he answered and said unto him, O man of God," this is the captain of 50 speaking, "thus hath the king said, Come down quickly." How would you like to have had that mission? You know, I think probably he didn't hear about what happened to the first captain and 50. I mean, there were no survivors to go back and witness to Ahaziah and those under him what happened to the first captain. Evidently, they knew they weren't successful. Had he known what had happened to the first 50, I think he might have at least said, please come down from there. Verse 12, "And Elijah answered and said unto them, If I be a man of God, let fire come down from heaven and consume thee and thy 50. And the fire of God came down from heaven and consumed him and his 50. Well, so much for easy duty for the second group of 50. And, you know, I want you to learn from this. You know, it doesn't matter whether it's 50 or 50,000. You and our Heavenly Father are a majority. And the reason I say that is for the benefit of you elect. You know, 7,000, which is how many elect there are, and, you know, that will be how many ever God says is the right number. But 7,000 seems like quite a significant number of people. But believe me, when you're stacking them up against the inhabitants of the entire rest of the planet, it's going to seem like you're all alone. Remember, with your Heavenly Father on your side, you are in a majority. You are on the winning side. Verse 13, and he, this being Ahaziah, sent again a captain of the third 50 with his 50. Looks like Ahaziah would get the point and learn. And the third captain of 50 went up and came and fell on his knees. I think from this we definitely know that the third captain of 50 knew what had happened to the first two sets of 50s. But he fell on his knees before Elijah and besought him and said unto him, O man of God, I pray thee, let my life and the life of these 50 thy servants, notice he didn't say Ahaziah's servants, be precious in thy sight. And I think probably one of these 50, probably as they were approaching, Elijah kind of looked over to one of his comrades and said, do you smell something burning? Because, you know, this is in the same area where Elijah is. And, this kind of proves, too, I think, that God has a sense of humor. Here we see these brave soldiers becoming a little less brave at the thought that they're going to be consumed by fire. The third captain of 50 continues, behold, there came fire down from heaven and burnt up the two captains of the former 50s with their 50s. Therefore, let my life now be precious in thy sight. And you know, this is the sign of a good leader, too, because in verse 13, he not only asked for his own life, he asked for the life of his 50 men, the ones he was leading. This word precious means valuable. In other words, spare me and these 50 with me. Verse 15, and the angel of the Lord said unto Elijah, go down with him. Be not afraid of him. I think this him referring to Ahaziah, not the captain of 50. Elijah wasn't afraid of the captain of 50. And he arose and went down with him unto the king. God in control and reassuring Elijah. And, you know, Ahaziah and those had good reason to fear Elijah and the Lord, not the other way around. Verse 16, and he, this is Elijah, said unto him, Ahaziah, thus saith the Lord, for as much as thou hast sent messengers to inquire of Baalzebub, the god of Ekron, the god of the heathen Philistines, is it not because, or was it because, there is no God in Israel to inquire of his word? Question. Therefore thou shalt not come down off that bed on which thou art gone up, but shall surely die. Every male of Ahab's family soon to be exterminated. Verse 17. So he died, according to the word of the Lord, which Elijah had spoken. Now, every prophecy, every word spoken by the Lord does come to pass. Some more speedily than others, but they always come to pass. And Jehoram, which means Yah has exalted, reigned in his stead in the second year of Jehoram, the son of Jehoshaphat, king of Judah, because he, this is Ahaziah, had no son. So Ahaziah had no son to assume the throne of the ten tribes to the north. So another son of Ahab and Jezebel by the name of Jehoram became the king. Now, the higher critics jump all over this. You see, this verse is at odds with 1 Kings chapter 22, verse 51, 2 Kings chapter 3, verse 1, and 2 Kings chapter 8, verse 16, which we'll be getting to the latter two. We've already covered the former. But then the higher critics will say, yes, the word of God contradicts itself. The word of God never contradicts itself. And you see, the misunderstanding arises from the fact of in the second year of Jehoram, the son of Jehoshaphat. But you see, Jehoram actually took the throne 2 years before Jehoshaphat's death. Why? Because Jehoshaphat joined forces with Ahab when they went up to Ramoth-Gilead, and obviously he wouldn't leave the country without a leader. So Jehoram, his son, became king at the time. So, and really to complicate things, we're going to have a king of Israel, the ten northern tribes, by the name of Jehoram, and the king of Judah by the name of Jehoram at the same time. We'll be careful to keep them separated. Verse 18, now the rest of the acts of Ahaziah, which he did, are they not written in the book of the Chronicles of the kings of Israel? And yes, they are. And again, you've got Baal worshipers, you've got the worshipers of the golden calves, you've got Chemosh and Molech worshipers. Things are not going to improve. God didn't give up on the ten northern tribes. He continued to send prophet after prophet, but the people wouldn't listen. And it looks like they would have, you know, someone of them would have been smart enough to go and say, you know, look, when did all this trouble come upon us? Well, you know, I think it was when Jeroboam made those two golden calves, and things have just steadily gone downhill from there. Well, Elijah's mission on earth has basically been accomplished. When we come back in our next lecture, Elijah, one of only two people, let me add Moses in there, I think three people, but on one of only two recorded in the Bible that didn't die in the flesh. God took Enoch in the book of Genesis. He also takes Elijah in our next lesson. Don't miss it. We've got a short message. We'll ask you to listen a moment, won't you please?
1: 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Box 416, Gravette, Arkansas, 72736. Don't be deceived by Satan.
0: Welcome back. We're glad you could join back with us. Let's have the 800 number, please. 800-643-4645. That number good throughout Puerto Rico, the United States, and Canada. If you have a biblical question that you'd like to pose to be answered on the air, feel free to call that number and leave your question. Please don't ask questions about a specific individual, denomination, or organization by name. We try to teach God's Word in a positive format, throwing out negative about others, especially our brothers and sisters in Christ, serves no purpose. We simply won't do it. We'll let God's Word do the teaching, the correcting, and the healing. If you're listening by shortwave radio or studying via the internet somewhere around the world that's not able to use that 800 number, your announcer at the end of the hour will give you our mailing address. Quite all right to mail your questions in, being the point. Got a prayer request? You don't need a telephone number. We can do away with that. You don't need a mailing address. Your Heavenly Father is there for you 24 hours a day, 7 days a week. I encourage you to talk to Him. I don't think you have a lot of competition these days. It seems like everyone is so busy, wrapped up and hurrying here, hurrying there, trying to make a living. But, you know, make time each day for your Heavenly Father. It's time well spent. It's time that's very rewarding, because if you make His day, which talking to Him does, blessings are always going to follow. We do have these prayer requests. Father, we come united as one in the name of Your Son, Jesus Christ. We ask You to look upon these, Father. You know their needs, addictions to drugs, illnesses, Father, financial problems. You know, Father, if it is Your will, a special blessing on each of these. We also remember our military troops who are in harm's way around the world. Father, watch over, guide, direct, touch, protect, heal in Jesus' precious name. Amen and thank you, Father. All right, let's get to some questions and see what's on the mind of folks around the country. First up today, we have Gloria from California. And Gloria asks, why was John the Baptist baptizing before Jesus came on the scene? Was it for forgiveness of sin? I know that Jesus had to die on the cross for the forgiveness and to, what is that word? Snatch the keys of death from the evil one. He destroyed he who has the power of death, which is the devil, Hebrews chapter 2, verse 14. And what had happened yet? And in Matthew chapter 3, verse 1, we learn that John was baptizing unto repentance. He was the forerunner of Isaiah that we were told of that would come. And he told people, repent, make straight the way. The Lord is coming. Now, when Jesus came, he baptized, and John went on to say there in Matthew chapter 3, I baptize you into repentance, but there's one coming who will baptize you with the Holy Spirit. Rocky in Missouri, the years before Jesus came, how was time determined? Example, what does 500 B.C. mean? Okay, and some people don't know that B.C. means before Christ. So, in other words, in the years that we're talking about in the book of Kings, the years are gradually growing smaller and smaller as we come nearer to the birth date of Christ, because we're talking the years before Christ. And then when you come down to his birth, then we go into the time A.D., which means Anno Domini in the Latin, which means the year of our Lord. Melvin from Georgia. Question, did Cain and his family survive the flood of Noah? Answer, Dennis said yes, talking about a previous program. This means that Noah's flood was not worldwide. It was a local flood. And then you go on to make some other points. But we know that the Kenites, means descendants of Cain, survived the flood of Noah's time, because they're listed in 1 Chronicles chapter 2, verse 55, where they had already worked their way in as the scribes to the tribe of Judah. That was centuries and centuries after the flood of Noah's time. But you see, there's also one other alternative to explain how we had Kenites who survived the flood. You mentioned one, and that is that perhaps not the entire earth was flooded. And that is a possibility. What was God's plan for the flood? He wanted to destroy the descendants of the fallen angels, the Nephilim. And if they weren't worldwide, then he could accomplish his plan and by not flooding the whole earth. The second possibility that Kenites survived the flood of Noah's time is Noah was instructed to take two of every flesh on the ark. That would also include two of the various races of people, including Kenites. Taylor in Iowa, my first question, is it okay to pray to Jesus? I know that we're supposed to pray to the Father because the scriptures tell us so. Even Jesus tells us as well. But is it all right to pray to Christ also? Any thoughts, advice would be greatly appreciated. Well, you stated you knew the scripture. I'm sure you know Matthew chapter 6 when the disciples were asking Jesus, how do we pray? And he began by telling them, you pray, our Father who art in heaven. That's how you pray, according to Jesus Christ. You do not pray to Jesus Christ. You know, nothing wrong, though, with giving yourself credentials as a Christian by praying in Jesus' name. And when you pray, well, on the subject of prayer, always remember to pray God's will be done. That, as you mature as a Christian, should be more important than your own personal agenda. Your God's will is much more important than your own will. My second question is, where did Christ go during the time between his death on the cross and the resurrection? I have read a few different theories, one being that he descended into hell and proclaimed the gospel to those, say, this site, 1 Peter chapter 3, verse 19. You're right on with that scripture. If you could direct me to places in the scriptures, that would be very helpful. And it was not to hell that he went to in 1 Peter chapter 3, verse 19. It was heaven. But you should also know that there are two sides to paradise. One where the righteous are, one where the not so righteous are, such as the rich man of Luke chapter 16. But we learn in Ecclesiastes chapter 12, verses 6 and 7, the flesh returns to the earth, the spirit returns to the Father. And where Christ went was to those who were on the unrighteous side of the gulf. And you're right, he preached the gospel to them, the gospel being the good news, and many did believe. You see, it wouldn't have been fair for God to let those who died before the crucifixion, in other words, they were judged under the dispensation of the law, that they would be judged with those who had the opportunity to live in the dispensation of grace. And that's the reason that Jesus went to even the playing field where all had the opportunity to believe on him. Pamela in Alabama, what is blaspheming against the Holy Spirit? Many different theories on what that is. Luke chapter 12, verse 10 and the following verses, we learned that blaspheming the Holy Spirit is for one of God's elect to refuse the Holy Spirit when they're delivered up before the Antichrist. Therefore, it's impossible that anyone has committed the unforgivable sin at this point in time. Charles in Texas, thank you and your staff for teaching the Word of God chapter by chapter. I've been going to this church that doesn't teach the end times, the three earth ages, what really happened in the garden, or anything on the deceit of the rapture. I quit going there to study only with Shepherd's Chapel, and I did pray on it for a while. But the pastor of that church has come to my home twice. First time I was ill, the second time I just put him off. Question, did I do wrong, or was this a test to defend God's word and I failed? Should I have tried to go toe-to-toe with this pastor? I'm afraid I might have stumbled, or should I have believed the Holy Spirit would speak through me? I pray for wisdom, knowledge, and discernment. God bless you, and God bless you as well. And nothing wrong with praying for wisdom, knowledge, and discernment. Excuse me, what is it? James chapter 1, verse 5 states that if any of you lack wisdom, excuse me, ask God. Now, you're a little confused. Should I have believed that the Holy Spirit would speak through me? You see, it's not time for the Holy Spirit to speak through any of God's children or his election. That time comes when they are delivered up to the synagogue of Satan, as it's written in Revelation chapter 2:9 and 3:9. And, you know, you don't owe it to any pastor. It doesn't hurt to plant a seed. I have found that pastors are usually pretty firm in their beliefs, which is a good thing. But when they're teaching their people falsely and you have an opportunity to plant a seed to correct them, you certainly want to do that. But as far as an obligation to entertain them in your home, that's entirely up to you. Your home is your castle. Louise from Alabama, and thank you for your kind words. When we are in our spirit bodies, will we all be of one gender, since we all will be the bride of Christ? And spiritually speaking, yes. And I know that goes all over some of you hairy-legged boys out there, that you're going to be considered of the female gender in heaven. But actually, there is no gender in heaven as far as we have here on earth today. But Louise in Alabama, you're right. We will all be the bride of Christ. Pat, spiritually speaking, Pat in Georgia, is Bathsheba the same as the Queen of Sheba? And no, they're two different people entirely. Bathsheba had an adulterous affair with David, as it's written in 2 Samuel chapter 10 and 11. The Queen of Sheba, on the other hand, we learn about her in 1 Kings chapter 10. And that's during the reign of Solomon, and she's the one who came to visit Solomon to witness his wisdom and wealth. Bathsheba, 2 Samuel chapter 11, Sheba, the Queen of Sheba, 1 Kings chapter 10. Frank in Pennsylvania, where in the Word of God is the second influx of the giants? Well, actually, it's the second influx of the Nephilim, the fallen angels, which resulted in more giants. The flood of Noah, again, was God's plan to destroy the descendants of the Nephilim. There was a second influx of the fallen angels in Genesis chapter 12, where they're called Canaanites. That's Canaanites with a C. If you have a companion Bible, you have a very valuable appendix, number 25, which tells us about the first influx of the fallen angels, the second influx, which was began as early as Genesis chapter 12, and then more importantly, the one you really want to know about is the third influx of the fallen angels. They come at the same time that Satan is booted out of heaven, as is recorded in Revelation chapter 12, verse 6 and the following verses. Jackie from Utah, and thank you for your kind comments. My question is this. Jesus said, He is coming back in a cloud of glory. Does this mean an actual rain cloud or something different? Please explain. Well, he descends from heaven, as we learn in Matthew chapter 20, verse 30, and also Luke chapter 21, verse 27. In Acts chapter 1, verses 11 and 12, tells us exactly where Jesus will return. It's the same point that he ascended. And that, is, of course, is from the Mount of Olives. And, you know, cloud can be a term that means a multitude, such as a cloud of locusts. And I don't know if that's where you were coming from, but yeah, he's coming from heaven when those two witnesses are slain in the wide area, the pata, as it's in the Greek language of Revelation chapter 11. As they ascend, he descends. I say, come, Lord Jesus, come. He's the only one that can straighten this mess out. Bill in Indiana, my question is twofold concerning the rapture. First, from your reading and understanding of God's word concerning this, would you say that yes, the rapture of Christ's church is a distinct and separate event that will take place at some point prior to Christ's physical return to set up his kingdom and reign here on earth? Now, wait a minute. Why would the church be flying away into heaven if Christ is setting up his kingdom to reign here on earth? That makes no sense. Or no, it's not that, the rapture, but rather an event that takes place lastly, as it were. And then secondly, if the rapture is to be its own separate and distinct event, would you say it will happen before the tribulation, during the tribulation, or afterwards? So you're asking if the rapture is pre-tribulation or post-tribulation. I tell you that there is no rapture. The rapture is false teachings. You know, we learned that Satan will use the pulpits of the United States to spread and disseminate false doctrine. And rapture theory is setting people up to be deceived by the Antichrist. There is no rapture. Ephesians chapter 6, we're instructed to put on the gospel armor. And why do we put on the gospel armor? To stand against the fiery darts of Satan. Nobody's flying anywhere. And fact is, when you have the armor on, it's pretty heavy. It makes it a little more difficult to fly. William in Kentucky, I try my best to follow the rule book, our holy Bible, and join the club. We all try our best. We all fall short, but we all try. However, I am a real country boy. You know that I was raised out of the smokehouse. Country ham is my prime rib. I am really having a hard time not eating pork. Wow. Being as most pigs today are raised on grain diet, can they be edible now? Please pray for me to overcome this health sin. And I'm glad, William, that you recognize that it is a sin against the flesh and a sin only. And I can understand and empathize. You know, I was raised not eating pork at all, ever. And if I eat pork now, it makes me sick. I mean, 2 or 3 hours after I've consumed, even if I don't recognize it as something pork, something that's fried in pork grease or has pork anything in it, 2 or 3 hours later, I know. And I order pizzas with hamburger on them. Sometimes when they're short on hamburger, they put sausage on those rascals, and I'll tell you, I pay for it. But and I started to say, I can empathize with you, because the way you feel about ham being prime rib, kind of the way I feel about shrimp. When I go down to the Gulf Coast to get a little R&R, there's going to be some fried shrimp on Dennis Murray's plate. And am I proud of that? No, I'm not. But I'm letting you know that even I fall short in regards to following the health laws. and what's going to happen to you if you don't follow the health laws. You're going to be sick. The flesh. Lonnie in California. You, Dennis, you were talking about Adam and Eve. You said Eve came from Adam's rib. Arnold has said a hex curve. That's a big difference for a young listener. Please don't say I'm dumb because I'm trying real hard, but it's bothering me big time. Thank you, Dennis. Please forgive me if I sounded mean. Well, I didn't think you sounded mean, but what I said and what Pastor Arnold Murray said is the same thing. You're just misunderstanding it for some reason. I said that Eve came from one of Adam's ribs. And the rib, if you take that word back in your Strong's Concordance, you'll find that the word means a curve. And I believe that that rib was the helix curve of Adam's DNA, which is the same thing that you heard Pastor Arnold say. You see, DNA, as far as man's concerned, hasn't been around for very long, our understanding of DNA, but God has understood it for centuries and centuries. And I'm out of time. I do want you all to know that I love you a great deal. Why? Because you enjoy studying God's Word in depth. And you know what? When God looks down and he sees you with that letter that he wrote to you, the Bible open, and you're seeking knowledge from him and of him, by studying his word, it makes his day. And make a little time each day for him. Blessings always follow. Excuse me. We are brought to you by your tithes and offerings. If we've helped you, help us keep coming to you and to reach out to others who are lost in this world of darkness. Most important this, though, you stay in his word every day, and your Father's word is a good day, even with trouble. Do you know why? It's because Jesus, Yeshua, he is the living word.
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Genesis 1:46, the first six chapters in God's Word. The world that was. Did you realize there was a world age before this one? Same old world, different age. The creation itself. When were the races created? You see, all the races were created separately, and you'll find that documented in these particular CDs. How and what was the sin in the garden? It will be discussed in this series also. This is a must for the serious Bible scholar, for if you do not understand how it was in the beginning, you certainly will never understand the end. I think you will find this series very rewarding and certainly will answer questions that no doubt you have always wondered about. Genesis 1:46. Hey, I know you're going to enjoy this series.

0: Welcome to the Shepherd's Chapel Network Family Bible Study Hour with Pastor Arnold Murray. Wisdom is understanding God's Word. Pastor Murray's unique teaching approach brings God's Word alive with meaning as he takes you on a chapter-by-chapter, verse-by-verse study of God's letter to you, the Bible. And now here is Pastor Arnold Murray.
1: Good day to you. God bless you. Say welcome to the Shepherd's Chapel. Welcome to this Family Bible Study Hour. We're ready to get back in our Father's Word, the 37th chapter of the great book of Job. I appreciate your patience because we've had 37 chapters here of yakety, yakety, yakety, ratchet jaw by supposed friends. And I want you to bear in mind, and this is important, Job has not lied. Job has not sinned in the sense that he is what you would call a sinner. He was a very righteous man. And his friends, knowing that God is fair and just, could only assume he's done something terrible. And they've gone into all types of escapades of what God does this and God does that. And God didn't speak to them. And I'll document that in this lecture today. To hear them, you would think that they were close acquaintances with our father. As a matter of fact, the old boy we will pick up today, Elihu, was brazen enough that he said, "I will speak in God's stead today." Now, you know, I'd be a little nervous about saying something like that. Very nervous. God's able to speak for himself. It's well enough to report what God has said, but to say you're going to speak in his person, whoa, that's heavy. So we will continue the lecture of this fourth so-called friend. And really, as I've said many times, with friends like this, you don't need enemies. What is the point? Don't listen to men. Listen to God. God sent you this letter. He addressed it to you, his children. And there's not a being that is alive that is not his child. He may not like what you're doing, and you certainly may not be in step with him, and you may be considered even a child of the devil. But still, he created your soul, and all souls belong to God. It isn't your choice to give your soul to God. He already owns it. Documentation is Ezekiel chapter 18, verse 4. And so, think about it. Think for yourself and confer with God's word. It's all right to listen to a man, but you document him in God's word, all right, before you change your life around to fit men's traditions or you'll end up in trouble. That's why Father allowed 37 chapters of ratchet jawing, so that you would learn your lesson for one and all times. I just get tired of listening to men without documentation from God's word. With that having been said, a word of wisdom from our Father, chapter 37. Again, this is by a person that's not of good character. So be real careful when concerning these verses. Think. Verse 11 of chapter 37, and it reads, "Also by watering he wearieth the thick clouds. He scattereth his bright light," bright cloud rather, that means his lightning in the cloud. And naturally, dark clouds dump the most water. That's kind of a common sense type thing. Verse 12, "And it is turned round about by his counsels, that they may do whatsoever he commandeth them upon the face of the world in the earth." So, and that's true. And this is why you've got to watch men. A lot of true statements here. Now, God has a natural order of things which are very natural and are a part of nature, such as the jet stream, highs, lows, and so forth, that basically balance the weather, if you want to call it balanced. Verse 13, "He causeth it to come whether for correction or for his land, or for mercy." Now, you want to be very careful here. What he's saying is God uses his natural brute force for correction. That means

whipping rod, or he uses it for the land itself, even if a man isn't present, to water the wildflowers and so forth, or for love. Verse 14, hearken unto this, O Job, stand still and consider the wondrous works of God. I wonder if this knucklehead has any doubt in his mind that Job hasn't done this all his life. How could he have been blessed like he was? And how could God have said, Satan, what do you think about my man Job? If Job hadn't loved our Father's creation and the wonders of God. Now you've got a young whippersnapper comes along, he's going to straighten him out, all right? 15. Dost thou know when God disposed them, he gives charge to them, and causes the light of his cloud to shine? Don't you know that, Job? 16. Dost thou know the balancing of the clouds, the wondrous works of him, which is perfect in knowledge? Well, they're how do you know how God suspends his clouds in the sky? Well, that, you know, that's something that people wonder. What holds them there? What keeps them there? Verse 17, how thy garments are warm when he quieteth the earth by the south wind. Well, naturally, when the south wind blows, usually that's spring or summer, and naturally it's going to warm you up because there's no north wind. That's kind of a brilliant statement, is it not? Think about it. 18. Hast thou with him spread out the sky, which is strong and as a molten looking glass? In other words, were you with him, Job, when he spread out the sky? Now, naturally, this is uncalled for. This young man evidently thinks, in other words, Job has not inferred anywhere in the 37 chapters that he was something super special with God. Job has held the line that he has not committed sin to the point that you would say he was a severe sinner. He didn't say he was perfect either, but you must remember in chapter 1, he was careful enough to give oblation to God, that is to say, offerings for sin, even for his children, when he didn't know whether or not they had sinned. So he was very his cognizance was very aware of loving our Father, and then you have this. Little bit disgusting, and that's what you want to do, is think from the beginning to the end. Don't get wrapped up in the address or the debate at the moment. Job knows how great God's wonders are. 19. Teach us what we shall say unto him, for we cannot order our speech by reason of darkness. Job, you teach us what to say. We can't argue our case with God or present it because of dark sayings. Well, it looks to me like he waited a little late to make the statement that he was in darkness with the big talk he's given. Again, watch men. Many preachers would preach a sermon on this and say, there it is right there in the Bible. Yeah, but it's a knucklehead that's talking. You don't teach your congregation and give them standards to go by, but what some knucklehead said, all right? Verse 20, shall it be told him that I speak? If a man speak, surely he shall be swallowed up. In other words, if Job, don't you realize that if man looks upon the face of God, he'll die? And that was an old saying. And quite frankly, we that are that think in a spiritual realm know that there are dimensions. The reason you can't see God any more than you can see his army above us is they're in a different dimension than we are. And the only way you can see in that dimension, unless God gives you special privileges, is to die. And then you go to that dimension. And no big thing in that. It's just, again, a very natural thing of God's order of events. Verse 20. Shall it be told? I'm

0: with God is terrible majesty. Now, fair weather cometh from the north. This is an interesting statement because God's seat was always on the side of the north. Your documentation for that is in Isaiah chapter 14, where Satan always wanted that north seat. Why? Because in the temple, God's altar was to the north side. Verse 23, touching the Almighty, we cannot find him out. He is excellent in power and in judgment, and in plenty of justice, he will not afflict. Now, tie the word justice with the word afflict, and Job is afflicted. I mean, here he's got sores from the bottoms of his feet to the top of his head. He's lost his children. He's lost everything he owns. And the word justice means everything is just and justified. And what this young whippersnapper says, and in judgment and in plenty of justice, he will not afflict. He's not going to afflict someone that is just. So he dumps the whole thing back on Job concerning the storm and how God speaks from the storm and uses the storm. And I'm going to remind you of something in a moment. Verse 24, men do therefore fear him. He respecteth not any that are wise of heart. That is to say, in their own conceit, that they think that they are wise. I want to, you know, when you become a student of God's word, you have certain benchmarks that you pass and certain things. Can we say that God utilizes the weather for correction? Well, if he chose to, he could. But the weather is a very natural thing set up by God himself. In this particular earth, after the katabol, the overthrow of Satan, it's very different because the canopy has been removed whereby we have violent weather. But I want to take you back to Elijah's time when God spoke to Elijah. Remember, the storm came by and the wind blew and he said, Elijah, am I in the cloud? No. I'm not, Elijah, in the storm. But God speaks with a still, soft voice to those that he speaks to. So I only remind you of that rather than what some man would say, as Elihu has stated in his conversation here. God really doesn't operate that way. Though at the same time, nature is a blessing to the world. He waters. I mean, you see old cactus bushes where they have very little water, but those beautiful flowers come forth. Why? God doesn't forget them. He allowed for the survival of his nature. But God doesn't use weather to correct people. It's a natural phenomena. I would remind you again of a time when Jesus would say, I believe it's in the book of Luke, do you think that the 18 that were killed when the Tower of Siloam fell were great sinners above all others? No. It was an accident. It happened. So things do happen. They happen in life. Man many times devises things that cause accidents to happen. By that I mean we like speed and we like many things that we can, if we're not careful, we can hurt ourselves with. But that doesn't mean God did it. Finally, we get a break. Chapter 38, God is going to speak. Let's hear what our Father has to say. Now here you can pay attention because this isn't man speaking. This is Yahweh, the living God. You can put your faith in what he says. Now, this is the whole point of the 37 chapters, is that you learn to use this, your brain, and not listen to every wind that blows. Have you got that lesson down? I hope so, because we're through with the ratchet jaws, and we're going to get down to business now. True wisdom. Chapter 38, verse 1. Then the Lord answered Job, and of course Job meaning persecuted, the Lord knows how he has been persecuted, out of the whirlwind and said. Now, out of the whirlwind, again, I want to remind you, God doesn't speak from the storm. And many of your so-called scholars are going to say, yes, the storm that Elihu saw coming up, God was in it. No way. God said, I'm not in the storm. But you that are familiar with the first chapter of Ezekiel, you know, as a matter of fact, I'll go back to Elijah, you know that he was taken up in a whirlwind, which means a circular whirling thing. And in the book of Ezekiel in chapter 1, I believe it's along about verse 4, the color amber is highly polished bronze. Meaning it was an actual vehicle. It wasn't a UFO because it's not unidentified to God. God's altar was aborted. It is written, and it is so. So God has his transportation. Does he need it? Not spiritually. But when his throne is there and when he makes an appearance, it's not a new thing. It is of old, all right? Study to show yourself approved. So God isn't speaking from a storm. He's not in the storm. When he's ready to talk to you, he gets one-on-one. And that's not just, I'm excluding here signs and wonders and other ways that he dreams, visions, and so forth that he speaks to man. This is one-on-one. He's talking to Job. Job is asking to. He's going to get his wish. Verse 2. What is the first thing God says to Job? After this 37 chapters of ratchet jawing, what is the first thing God says to Job? 2. Who is this that darkeneth counsel by words without knowledge? Do you know what words without knowledge are? Stupidity. Now, you even have some scholars who say, well, it's obvious God is speaking to Job and Job has no knowledge. Now, that's kind of pathetic, and I want to teach you not to listen to men that would say such a statement. Give me, after 37 chapters, and we've covered it very carefully, give me one example where Job spoke words without knowledge. Where you could justify it, this could even say without truth. Give me one example. Now, then I would ask you, on the other hand, is God fair and just? And your answer had better be yes. So let that come clean in your mind. God is not talking about Job darkening counsel. That means, what is darkening counsel? Confusing it. Covering the truth over with smoke. And by words without knowledge, you know, words from a very foolish man rather than a man of knowledge. Job was a man of knowledge. So God isn't talking about Job. He's talking about the three friends and Elihu, 37 chapters of it, of stupidity. Don't let man put words in God's mouth. Think for yourself. And again, You read all of the commentaries you choose, and most of them will say, yes, God was really coming down on Job now because here that he had said so many things that were... Job didn't say those things. And I'm going to tell you something. If you think he did, if you weren't paying any more attention than that, you got a problem, friend. You're not in touch with reality. You can't blame any of that accusation to Job. So reality is reality and focus is focus. Let it be clear in your mind, regardless of what some professor might say, God is talking about the three friends and Elihu. He said, what do you want to listen to idiots for? I'm going to tell you something. There's no future in it. That's kind of what God says. What does God say to him then? Verse 3. Gird up now thy loins like a man, for I will demand of thee, and answer thou me. God, you know, God's being pretty firm here. Do you know what it means to gird yourself up? Men, regardless of what some preachers believe, when they say a woman shouldn't wear men's clothing in Deuteronomy 22 or they'll go to hell. Well, men wore skirts. And that shows you how you got to be careful how you listen to some men. To gird yourself up meant that you took your belt or the belt of your garment, though it may be a sash or anything else, and you ran it down underneath the skirt and pulled it up so your legs were free and tied it around your waist so your legs were free to run, combat, fight, or whatever the case was. And what God has said here, Job, stop your whining, stop your crying, get up from there, stand up and act like a man. Now, that's what he said. And I'm taking all the cover off of it so that you see our father's emotions in this. I can almost, you know, I certainly don't want to speak for God. But within that, I can see that God was getting a little tired of those characters himself. Now, speaking for myself, after about 10 chapters of it, I would have told them to load their boat coxswain and shove off. I don't need any of your advice. And God let Job suffer through 37 chapters of listening to these ratchet jaws, men speaking without knowledge or wisdom, to prove a point to you. Don't listen to man. I hope you got the message. So stand up and act like a man, woman, or child of God. You don't take a back seat to men's traditions. Next thing you know, there'll be some church come along and they'll have rules. If you sin, you have to go to the back of the church. If you're a divorcee, oh, God help you, you're probably going to hell, you know, in some churches. That's not biblical, but that's what men say. And people will let, I cannot understand anybody that would want to serve a God and a Christ who died for us on the cross to serve him in Christianity that sets us free and listen to some yo-yo want to put you in bondage in the name of Jesus. Don't you know something's wrong when that happens? Cut those shackles loose from yourself. Free yourself from ratchet jaws. Stand up and act like a man, woman, or a child of God. And listen to your father. Obey him. Act on his advice. Do you want me to read that again? So some people think, did he read something in it? Gird up thy loins like a man. That you stand up like a man. A man ready to war. Stop whimpering, for I will demand of thee. I'm going to demand it that you do. And answer thou me. You answer me, I demand that you do. Pretty straight, friend. I didn't blow it out of focus. God has feelings also. 4. Where wast thou when I laid the foundations of the earth? Question. Declare. If thou hast understanding, you tell me. This reminds me of, we know, as God would say in Ephesians chapter 1, verse 4 through Paul, I chose you before the foundations of the earth. So where was Job? Well, you in this generation, a generation in which even the prophets wanted to live, quite frankly, to know, to experience the things that we experience. That is to say, the fulfilling of scriptures. That certainly the foundations, where were you? Well, where did you come from? Well, I think everybody knows that we all came from God. You got it. You said it yourself. You were with him. Now, are we talking about the foundations then of the first earth age or the second? Which does he have reference to? Well, we have to lead on into the subject to determine. Is he talking about this earth age, as 2 Peter chapter 3 makes it very clear that there are three earth ages? Or was it the first? Well, I don't know. Let's read on and find out. Verse 5. Who hath laid the measure thereof? If thou knowest, question. Or who hath stretched the line upon it? You know, our Father must consider this in his mind as a question to mankind, because when speaking through Christ to Paul, this is who put the moon where the moon is, where its orbit is perfect? Who put the Milky Way with millions and millions of stars in their place? And they don't run into each other necessarily. Who put Mars, Venus, Jupiter, put all the heavens in their proper place, the zodiac, and so on? Who did that? Well, God did. Well, where were you? Were you there? Who measured it that it has this perfect cycle? It reminds me, and hang on, we're going to go a little deep here, but you can handle it fine. When Paul was converted and the Lord first spoke to him on the road to Damascus, he says, "Paul, why persecutest thou me?" And persecuting being Job's name. So Job is certainly brought into it. Says, why do you kick against the pricks? All right. Well, do you know what a compass is? A compass has a sharp point, which is called the prick. And that's the definition of a compass. And it is a protractor that has a pencil here where you can make a perfect circle. But what happens if you kick this prick here that is supposed to hold it stable and secure? You've got a wobbly circle. So you can read a great deal more. I have a tape titled that, I'm sure, "Why Kickest Thou Against the Pricks?" That goes into the very outlay of the planets and God's perfect plan, that man is always trying to kick the compass and get everything out of order. What are you trying to do? Mess up my natural order of things? Where were you when I placed it that way? I mentioned that because it was a near question, if you go deep enough, that Paul was asked on the road to Damascus by Yeshua after the resurrection. Verse 6, as we continue, and it reads, "Whereupon are the foundations thereof fastened?" Look at the moon. What holds it there, Paul? What holds it there, Job? Or who laid the cornerstone thereof? It's a good question. Well, I can answer it. Can you? Our Father did. All right? No problem. And he's quite capable. Verse 7. "When the morning stars," now listen carefully, "when the morning stars sang together and all the sons of God shouted for joy." Where was this? Now here we have the answer to what foundation he's talking about. Because what is that talking about? Well, in Revelation chapter 12, I believe it's in verse 4, talking about the old dragon, the devil, which is to say Satan, it is written, "And his tail," that's to say Satan's, "drew a third part of the stars of heaven," that's God's children, "and did cast them to the earth, and the dragon stood before the woman, which was ready to be delivered for to devour her child as soon as it was born." So you see, it was all happy until he pulled that gig. I mean, the sons of God, the children of God, were so happy, so very happy. They sang, and he called them his stars. And this isn't the only place that God's children are called stars, so think not strange about it. But here we know what we're talking about, because sons of God are the children that are with God, not necessarily in that strength, God's children on earth, referring to stars, which is to say celestial and terrestrial, all right, separating the two, whereby, as you would read in 1 Corinthians chapter 15, Paul would speak of your two bodies, one celestial and one terrestrial, all right, one earthly, one heavenly, one spiritual, one flesh. So now we know by listening to our Father and his explanation, even though it be in questions, and incidentally, like Father, like Son, now you might begin to understand how it is that when Christ taught so many times, he would answer a question with a question. It's a good way of teaching. Do you know why? Because if a person asks you a question, then if you give an answer, they may not think on your words. But if you ask a question in return, though it even be the answer, it forces that person's mind to kick into gear and think and to have the ability to answer your question. So it's a good way of teaching, and our Father uses it here. These are questions to Job. He has reference to when the morning stars sang together and all the sons of God shouted for joy. I mean, there was nothing wrong until Satan messed up and drew a third of God's children away from God. And here they stopped loving God and began to love Satan. And that's the reason God created his children, was to for his pleasure. And the very thing that he wants from them is their love. And love is a free will thing. It must generate within the very center of one's soul. God can't force it. He can't order it. He won't order it. He won't demand it. Why? Because it's fake then. He wants the real thing. He wants your love. And I can't think of a more mature way for a father to talk to his children than in this manner. In the 38th chapter, putting you through what he did, almost persecuting you with ratchet jawism. Call that a new word if you like, but it fits. I don't know, have you had anybody put the ratchet jaw to you recently? Maybe even from a pulpit. Without the wisdom of God? Think about it. Listen to God's word. Verse 8. Or who shut up the sea with doors when it break forth, as if it had issued out of the womb? Now, the earth is considered, the Native Americans call her our mother, all right? And really, it is the womb from which the clay comes. But we would, in this first earth age, we know that the firmament fell to the earth, and that was the overthrow, the katabo, a severe flood. And there are examples of it in the world today. And I'm not talking about Noah's flood. But God here asks, could you set up the coast in the way that they are to tell the sea to stop? I don't know if you've ever been out around the ocean. Just go down to one of those cliffs someday when those swells come in and water shoots 50 feet into the air, and wait out there about 10 feet and let's see you stop it. All right? Don't do that. You'd die unless you were a good seaman and knew how to survive with undercurrents and things of that nature. Don't do it. Man cannot stop the sea. And yet, God created a moon and placed it, and simply by its passing over, it can raise that bulk, that weight, that material. So many tons that you couldn't count them. 5 feet. Raise them 5 feet and sometimes more. Think about that. Many people, and I'm going to digress perhaps, but many people wonder, well, they use the moon to plant crops by. Well, the moon has a way of bringing the water level up. And if you're planting a root crop, doesn't that make sense? Of course it does. There's nothing mystical about it. It's a fact. So, lest I should digress more, our Father's nature is an awesome thing. It's wonder. Even the bodies he created, these bodies, flesh, yeah, sickly, painful, yeah, but nevertheless kind of wonderful in a way that God could create these flesh bodies, the fingerprints to give you traction when you pick something up, like the tread on a tire. hair on the back of the hand to let you know when you're getting in a close place that you can, you know, just so many little things that you might not normally think of. Little built-in tweezers, you know, on each finger that you can really pick little fine stuff up. It's called a fingernail, kind of protects it. His nature, and our bodies are nature, they are natural, are his wonder and his ability. Then you're knocking on the door of true wisdom and knowledge when you think of him. So after all this ratchet jaw stuff, we hear from our own Father saying, stand up. You see, that's what he wants us to do against Satan. Satan wanted Job. He said, Job, you girt yourself for the battle and you stand up and you start acting like a son of God. They sang against this one. And here you're down there moaning and groaning and listening to this bunch of nonsense. And God wanted to be proud of him. Well, you're kind of a child of God and the war continues. Have you learned your lesson? Do it in love if you must. But stand. Stand for something. And most of all, stand for Christ. Stand for your Father. He's pulling for you. But he wants you. He doesn't want to have to do it all for you. He wants to see you do it. You're in the game. Play it. All right? And I'm using the analogy there in my own mind, and perhaps it loses some by not expressing, of a father watching his own son play ball or something. You know, oh yes, oh, ooh. You know, the father just, I mean, the father is in more pain and putting out more energy than the child is, you know. Well, God kind of does the same thing for his children. So make him proud. Won't you do that? All right, we stop there for today. Don't miss the next lecture. We're now down to the goodies where you can love and appreciate. All right, bless your heart. You listen a moment, won't you please?
1: 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As it's written in Revelation chapter 13, verse 8, many will be deceived. There is no need for you to be deceived. 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
0: All right, there we are back again. The 800 number, please, 1-800-643-4645. That number is good from Puerto Rico, throughout the U.S., Alaska, Hawaii, all over Canada. If the Spirit moves, you share a question with us. Once you do that, we can no longer answer all questions because of the volume of homes we're in. But, hey, who knows? We'll take a handful. Yours could be there. Those of you that listen by shortwave around the world at this time, your announcer at the end of the hour will give you our mailing address. It's always fun and a pleasure to hear from you. You got a prayer request? You don't need the telephone number. You don't need an address. He's your Father. He knows what you're thinking right now. And he wants your love. As a matter of fact, Hosea chapter 6, verse 6 stipulates, I don't want your burnt offerings. I want your love. It's to say your mercy. That's love. I want your love. That's why he created you. That gives him pleasure. You think about it. Father, around the globe we come. We ask that you lead, guide, direct, Father, touch in Yeshua's precious name. Amen. Amen. Thank you, Father. Okay, let's get into some questions, and we're going to take Michael from California. Can you tell me where is it in the Bible that the men should separate themselves when they go to church from women? because every time I went to church, my pastor would separate my wife and I by saying all men should be seated up front and the women in the back. I don't feel this is right. Well, now after 37 chapters of Ratchet Jaw, Michael, you should have it by now. Now, it would be very wrong for you to go to that pastor and say it should be, you should do it the biblical way. The women should be in the front and the men in the back. I jest, okay. It does not say that in the Bible. It does not say anything at all about where people should sit, front or back or anything else. All right. God loves all of his children. So anyway, that's tradition, all right? And I know that I don't want to go into denominationalism, and I won't. But if you're uncomfortable with that, I certainly would be. And I wouldn't go back, all right? It's that simple. You know, you got this, use it. And I'm not talking down to you. I'm just saying think for yourself. Karen from Florida, can the Lord put a stupor on religious people as well as sinners? You know, what the Lord doesn't particularly care for religious people. Does that shock you that I would say that? The Lord cares for people that love him and serve him. Christianity, as an example, is not a religion. It's a reality. If all you want to do is play religion, that's really not very godly a lot of times. It's really not. Unfortunately, it is amazing to me how mature thinking people, some of them like to fiddle around. You know, by that I mean play a fiddle, and that makes good music to God. And hey, let's have, and then others say you shouldn't have no fiddle. You can't have a fiddle in God's house. Well, David had a harp, and it was beautiful. It was part of God's house. David kind of being the father of God's house, understand what I'm saying. But, I mean, people will split up and make different houses over this, whether you fiddle around or not. Do I jest? Well, you figure it out, okay? Sometimes people make different churches because of the different type hat bands you wear. Some people make churches because of the women in front and the men in the back, or back in the front and the back and whatever. Some of the dumbest ratchet jawing stuff you've ever heard of in your life, if as a mature student of God's word, if you just stand back and take a look at it. Am I condemning churches? No. I'm condemning some of the things some of them do. And do it under, in God's name. What is my point? Religious people are not necessarily God's children. So God puts a stupor on people and they like to play religion. But they're not a fact, do not have a liturgical, spiritual bone in their body. And when you watch them, it documents it, all right? Jesus perhaps oversimplified it. No, he did not, because to keep it simple is the only way that we can understand. He said, test the fruit. Now, some of these religious people you evidently have seen that won't listen to God's word, they got too much traditions to listen to study God's word chapter by chapter. I mean, you can't bother them with God's word because they got their church, their religion. So you shouldn't bother them. Jesus simply said, test the fruit. If it's supposed to be a Christian tree and you pick the Christian fruit off of it and it doesn't taste Christian, throw it in the trash, all right? That's if you wish to be a Christian. If you want to be something else, well, eat fruit off that tree. But be wise enough to be true and faithful to your own beliefs, your own father. Okay, perhaps, I hope I didn't confuse anyone with that, but we'll pass on. Pat from Georgia. If someone who drinks too much sinning, or are they sick? This person has convinced himself that he is sick but not sinning. Yeah, to overindulge in anything is a sin. You know, so many people, I said the other day that alcoholism was a disease. And I have received letters by yo-yos that don't listen to what it says. You said it's not a sin. I didn't say it wasn't a sin. I said it is a disease. What is it caused by? Well, it is caused by something in the metabolism of the body that certain people, if they take a whiff, they can't quit. That's a disease. And they need help. And I simply told them where to go to get help. AA is a good place. Do you go there to get religion and get saved? No. If you're a drunk, you go there to get dried out. You go to God's house to find God. But you're going to find a lot of people that serve God in AA, all right? So, and I'm sorry, Pat, if it sounds like I'm coming down on you. I have no intention. It's just that I've received so many letters on this same thing. No, he's sinning. If you eat too much sugar, it's a sin. If you do, you know, you do everything moderately. Otherwise, it's harmful to you and it hurts you. Sometimes, if you really pig out on sugar all the time, that's a disease also. Well, I'll get letters on that, but it's the truth. It would make you sick. It's not healthy. So everything, you know, enjoy the nectars of life. Now don't write me letters about that. That means enjoy what you enjoy from life, but be moderate, all right? Otherwise, it is a sin. And alcoholism is a sin for one that has over-imbibed, and it's also a disease at the same time. Question from Deborah from Pennsylvania. My colleague asked me, how can Cain and Abel be twins and have two different fathers? Isn't that biologically impossible? Now, Deborah, it would be biologically impossible to have identical twins by separate fathers. But not all twins are identical twins. That's God's only true clone, is twins that are identical. That's God's cloning method right there. But you have other twins which are parental twins, meaning they have a parent. And we have even had twins of two different races because it was two separate pregnancies. Talk to your doctor, all right? Or a biologist, or a pastor that's wise in God's word. Jerry from, and the ways of life, Jerry from Massachusetts. Please explain this question for me according to our Heavenly Father's word. Well, that's what I like to answer questions by, our Father's word. Luke chapter 10, verse 19, we are given power over all the enemy. So when that day comes, according to Revelation chapter 9, verse 5, we are tormented 5 months. Will we still have the authority to take names and kick dragon, as you say? Now, I don't like one of your words you say. You say, we are going to be tormented 5 months. Don't include me in that, all right? And I'm not scolding you. I'm just saying be careful when you're teaching, because that would be incorrect. Go back and read verse 4 again and tell me who or whom can he not bother? He cannot bother those that have the seal of God in their forehead, so that means he cannot torment those that have the seal of God in their forehead. So don't include yourself in that torment. That's for those that have not the seal of God. He's going to bug them for 5 months. You bet he is. And you can bet another thing, we have that power and authority to allow the Holy Spirit to speak through us. Why? It is not necessarily, and we are not to premeditate what we will say at that time, as it is written in Mark 13, when you're delivered up before him, but allow the Holy Spirit to speak totally and completely through you. Okay? Good question. Joyce from Oklahoma. If an elderly man has never been circumcised, will he still be physically, that is, will he still be able to enter heaven by faith alone? Absolutely. Joyce, what is circumcision of today? It's biblical. It's of the heart, of the mind. Blood sacrifices were done away with, all right? Circumcision today is for both men and women, and it is to be circumcised of mind, which is to say to believe upon Yeshua, the Son of God, Jesus, all right? You tell him not to fret, not to worry, and to praise God. No problem. NJ from Arkansas, can you be baptized by anyone who is a Christian? What about a non-Christian? No, you don't want to be baptized by a non-Christian. I would rather go out and baptize myself than to be baptized by a non-Christian, because for a simple reason. You would harm the non-Christian because the possibilities of his mocking you would be pretty strong. And you're not harming yourself, you're harming him. You don't ever want to put that trip on someone. Any Christian may baptize another Christian, but I must always caution you, if you intend to join certain churches, some of them will not accept that baptism. Jesus will, but the religious group won't, all right? They got to do it themselves. But any Christian can baptize another Christian and belong to this church, certainly. That is, to join this church, it's very simple. I can't help you, and none of the elders can help you. You got to take that up with the Lord Jesus Christ. And if he accepts you, hey, as far as we're concerned, you're in. That's kind of the way I look at baptism. I sure wouldn't want a non-Christian baptizing me. They wouldn't have the foggiest idea of what was going on. No, don't put that trip on them. Teresa from Georgia. As it is stated in Jeremiah chapter 1, verses 1 through 4, did God know my children would be born before I had them? Of course he did. He knew them. They were with him. And Teresa, so were you. You were with him before your mother conceived even, all right? All children come from God. I think that's a common teaching in Christianity. Now, many people have a time problem with that. They think God stands around every day. I just got to get a little old soul ready because so-and-so is pregnant now, and I got to get this one ready to bounce right down there. No. The sons of God, that's to say God's children, sang with him in the first earth age. That's why that in Jeremiah, as she very wisely quoted chapter 1, verses 1 through 4, where God himself speaking, so you can hang your hat on it, you can count on it, said, Jeremiah, I chose you before you were even in your mother's womb. So naturally he had to know him. And had to know he could trust him to be a prophet. Melanie from Georgia, what did Job do or see that caused God to re-bless him in the end? Well, because he didn't do anything not to be re-blessed. God is always positive. When you serve God, and Job did, Job went through hell on earth, I'll say, for us, so that we don't listen to ratchet jaws. Tell them to push off, get out of your hair, get out of sight, and do it in whatever manner is befitting your personality, all right? Old Marines have a real good way of doing it, all right? And that's what I practice. It's discipline. But Job was very patient with them, put up with them, and that's probably why, that he still had his sanity and listened to those four idiots. Some people get upset at me, well, you're calling them idiots. Well, they were. Absolutely were. Without knowledge whatsoever, that is an idiot, and that's what God called them. Don't blame me. But he said without knowledge. Well, I can say it that way too, but I'm a communicator. I want to make sure you understand. Because I'm going to tell you something. In less than a year, if you listen to much television preaching, You're going to hear some preacher that will be preaching a sermon commending one of those speakers, saying, "This is the word. This is from God's word." You're going to hear it, and you're going to see that many people are misled by trash. Okay, who you call them trash? Hey, when you're misleading people as a teacher, it irritates me. I am real gentle with individuals. I'm very tough on would-be teachers and on myself as well, all right? Because it's not nice to mislead God's children. He'll get you. I'm out of time. Am I jesting? Well, you figure it out. I love you all because you enjoy studying our Father's Word in more depth. But what's most important, God loves you for it. And that just makes His day. It really does. Let Him know today that you love Him. Won't you do that? He will just bless you. We're brought to you by your tithes and offerings. If we've helped you, you help us keep coming to you if you like. And there's one thing that's probably most important than anything else, and that's that you stay in His Word. It's a beautiful word. It's a clear word. It's a simple word. And every day in that word is a good day, even when you have troubles, because for a simple reason, Jesus is the living Word.
1: 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Thank you for watching today's program, and God bless you.

The book of James. James is a book that I know you'll enjoy because it is written, when you rightly divide it, to those that are scattered abroad. That's to say the 12 tribes, the 10 tribes scattered abroad, being very specific in your freedom of Christianity, the repentance, giving much personal instruction as far as controlling our thoughts and finding peace, and giving us those parameters wherein Christianity, defining those things that come from the Word of God. Example, that bitter and sweet water cannot come from the same spring. Well, from God's Word, you should not have both either. The practice of healing brought forth in this book of James. I know you're going to like it. James, that great book of instruction.

0: Welcome to the Shepherd's Chapel Network Family Bible Study Hour with Pastor Dennis Murray. Wisdom is understanding God's Word. Pastor Murray's unique teaching approach brings God's Word alive with meaning as he takes you on a chapter-by-chapter, verse-by-verse study of God's letter to you, the Bible. And now, here is Pastor Dennis Murray.
1: Good day to you. God bless you. Welcome to Shepherd's Chapel. Welcome to this Family Bible Study Hour. Ready to get back into our Father's Word here at the Chapel? We invite you to get your Bible and join us if you care to. We'd love to have you. We're going to pick it up today, Numbers chapter 31, verse 1. And what we have going on in this chapter is the war that God ordered Israel to make against the Midianites and the Moabites. Why did he order Israel to do that? Because the Moabites and the Midianites seduced the children of Israel into worshiping Baal Peor, a heathen god of the Moabites and the Midianites. We're also going to see Balaam back in the picture. We remember we left him off in chapter 25, and he was headed home at the encouragement of Balak, the king of Moab. You see, Balak hired Balaam to curse the nation of Israel, and when he was unable to do it, why? Because God was blessing Israel, Balak sent Balaam home. Well, Balaam should have gone on home, as we'll see in this lecture, because he meets his Waterloo in this chapter 31. With that introduction, let's ask that word of wisdom in Yeshua's precious name. Father, we ask you to open eyes, open ears this day. Numbers chapter 31, verse 1, and it reads, "And the Lord spake unto Moses, saying," and the order given in chapter 25, verse 17, from God to Israel, vex the Midianites and Moabites. That means to afflict them, and in this case, make war. Verse 2, "Avenge the children of Israel of the Midianites. Afterward shalt thou be gathered unto thy people." Moses' days on earth growing ever shorter and shorter. His service to the nation of Israel is about at its end. Now, you note in this verse, and by the way, in the reason that they're avenging the children of Israel, because they seduced the people of Israel first on a physical level into adultery, and then on a spiritual level into idolatry. And you note the Moabites are not mentioned by name in this verse, just the Midianites. And many scholars believe that that's because the Midianites were the instigators in the matter, although the Moabites were right in there with them. Verse 3, "And Moses spake unto the people, saying, Arm some of yourselves unto the war, and let them go against the Midianites, and avenge the Lord of Midian," the command given by God in chapter 25, verses 16 through 18. And avenge the Lord of Midian. Why is that the Lord avenging? Because he was violated. How? Because his children were seduced into worshiping other gods. He has feelings. And when someone leads his children away from him, he gets angry. And you know, it's the same today when people teach falsehoods in the church that drag his children away from him and put them right in line to be deceived into worshiping the Antichrist. The Antichrist, Baal Peor, it doesn't matter to our Father. If they're not worshiping him, it hurts his feelings. He has feelings. Verse 4, "Of every tribe, 1,000 throughout all the tribes of Israel shall ye send to the war." Now, you know, they had just numbered in chapter 26 the fighting men of Israel, and it was over 601,000. 1,000 from each tribe of Israel? What's that, 12,000? And they're going to be going up against 35,000 of Midian and Moab, outnumbered almost 3-1. Why would God tell them to send 1,000 from each tribe when there were over 600,000? Because he knew that that's all it would take. He's going to be in this battle as well. He's going to avenge the Lord of Midian. He's going to take on part of it himself. The Midianites and Moabites, the Midianites especially, were nomadic peoples, herdsmen and shepherds of sheep, as we'll see later in this lecture. They weren't notorious warriors. Verse 4.

I should say five. So there were delivered out of the thousands of Israel, 601,000 to be exact, 1,000 of every tribe, 12,000 armed for war. Verse 6, and Moses sent them to the war, 1,000 of every tribe, them and Phinehas, the son of Eleazar, the priest. And he's not just a priest at this point, he's the high priest, to the war with the holy instruments and the trumpets to blow in his hand. And the silver trumpets that the priest were used for several purposes. One, to call the nation of Israel to God's remembrance in a time of war. That's what they are for at this time. Verse 7, and they warred against the Midianites, as the Lord commanded Moses, and they slew all the males. And you'll always have the victory with God on your side. And we're going to learn that actually they didn't slay all of the males. They slew all of the adult males. In other words, those who were capable of fighting. Verse 8. And they slew the kings of Midian. These would be vassal kings of Sihon, the king of the Amorites, beside the rest of them that were slain, namely Evi and Rechem and Zur. Zur, you remember, means rock. He was the father of Cozbi, the Midianite princess who Phinehas caught in the very act of adultery and ran both the Israelite and Cozbi through with a javelin, a spear. And Hur and Reba, five kings of Midian. Balaam also, the son of Beor, they slew with the sword. And we learn why he was slain in verse 16. But Balaam, you know, God used him to communicate with people. But Balaam never could get past being blinded by greed. He was in it for the money. And as it states in the book of Revelation, chapter 2, God's talking, Jesus is talking to the church of Pergamos and talks about Balaam being the wages of sin being a stumbling block to him. Verse 9, and the children of Israel took all the women of Midian captives and their little ones, including the males, and took the spoil of all their cattle and all their flocks and all their goods. This land that they vacated will eventually become part of Israel on the east side of Jordan. When we get to chapter 32, we'll see Reuben and Gad and half Manasseh petition Moses for that land. It was a good land to raise herds and flocks on. Verse 10, and they burnt all their cities wherein they dwelt and all their goodly castles with fire. And as I mentioned earlier, the Midianites in particular were tent dwellers. They were nomadic people. So these goodly castles had to be of the Moabites. Verse 11, and they took all the spoil and all the prey. The prey would be animated, in other words, their livestock, both of men or humans, all the men are dead at this point, and of beasts, both of human and animals. And you know, at this time, there were mercenaries, and there was quite a bit of spoil and prey, as we'll see as we work our way through this chapter. But at this time, there were mercenaries, and you still have mercenaries today. I don't think much of them as soldiers, because they're in it for the money as well. They'll fight for anybody that will pay them in hopes of sharing in the booty and the prey. Verse 12, and they brought the captives and the prey, again this would be the livestock, and the spoil unto Moses and Eleazar the priest.

0: And Moses and Eleazar the priest and all the princes of the congregation went forth to meet them without the camp. And again, not in the camp, but outside of the camp. They would be unclean for 7 days. Now, we're going to see that Moses was meek in his own matters. Moses would take an insult from someone and really not think much of it at all. However, when it came to matters having to do with the Lord, Moses could be quite zealous, and we're going to see that. Verse 14. And Moses was wroth with the officers of the host, the commanders of the military, the 12,000 that went to war, with the captains over thousands and captains over hundreds which came from the battle. Now, what in the world could Moses be so angry about? And Moses said unto them, Have ye saved all the women alive? These are the same women who are guilty of seducing Israel, first physically into adultery, and then, worse probably, spiritually into idolatry. They seduced Israel into worshiping Baal Peor. Behold, these caused the children of Israel through the counsel of Balaam. This is why Balaam was slain along with the kings of the Midianites, the counsel of Balaam to commit trespass against the Lord in the matter of Peor, the same as Baal Peor. And there was a plague among the congregation of the Lord. Don't you all remember that the Lord struck 24,000 of our brothers and sisters dead because they worshiped Baal Peor? And the plague came upon them, and there had been a whole lot more of them killed if not for Phinehas going after the Israelite man and the Midianite princess and running them through with a javelin. So you see, Balak, the king of Moab, hired Balaam to come and curse Israel. Well, that didn't work. And as a result, though, Balaam counseled Balak and the Moabites, well, look, I can't curse Israel, but you can seduce them into worshiping Baal Peor, and then the Lord will curse them. Verse 17. Now therefore kill every male among the little ones, effectively exterminating the nation of Medan. And kill every woman that hath known man by lying with them, could have been involved in the seduction, in other words. God does not like those who lead his children into idolatry. And it's going to be just the same today, beloved. Those who are taught that we're going to fly out of here with the rapture theory and are being set up to worship the Antichrist, thinking that he is Jesus Christ. God's not going to be happy, any more happy with them than he was with the Midianites who led his children astray. Verse 18. But all the women children that have not known a man by lying with him, all the virgins, in other words, keep alive for yourselves. You keep the women who could not have possibly been involved in seducing Israel into idolatry for servants. Verse 19. And do ye abide without the camp 7 days? Why? Because they were unclean. Whosoever hath killed any person, and whosoever hath touched any slain, any corpse, purify both yourselves and your captives on the third day and on the seventh day. And this, of course, with the water of separation that we studied in chapter 19, which one of the ingredients you probably remember was the ashes of a red heifer. Death is the embodiment of sin. The wages of sin is death. Verse 20. and purify all your raiment, your clothing, and all that is made of skins, and all work of goat's hair, and all things made of wood. In other words, everything that could not be passed through the fire because it would burn was to be cleansed with the water of purification, the water of separation. Verse 21. And Eleazar the priest said unto the men of war which went to the battle, "This is the ordinance of the law which the Lord commanded Moses." Verse 22. Only the gold and the silver, the brass, the iron, the tin, and the lead. And this act, the brass here is nekel-sheth, and it actually should be translated copper. Brass is an alloy which consisted essentially of copper and zinc. In other words, these are metals that could be passed through the fire without destroying them, seen as cleansing them. Verse 23. Everything that may abide the fire, ye shall make it go through the fire, and it shall be clean. Nevertheless, it shall be purified with the water of separation, and all that abideth not the fire, ye shall make go through the water of purification. In chapter 19, verse 19, they were to wash their clothes and bathe themselves, and then be clean after the final cleansing on the of the water of separation on the seventh day. Verse 24. And ye shall wash your clothes on the seventh day, and ye shall be clean, and afterward ye shall come into the camp. And those of you who are familiar with Ezekiel chapter 44, verse 26, and the following verses, you know that the Zadok, the elect of God, who will be priests in the millennial temple and reign with God that 1,000 years with Jesus Christ, I should say. But what is it that they inherit in the land? Nothing, because God is in their inheritance. But in verse 25 of Ezekiel 44, the point I was trying to get to is they can leave the millennial temple in an effort to help immediate family members that didn't take part in the first resurrection of Revelation chapter 20, but there's a penalty. That is that they're unclean for 7 days. Why? Because they've been in touch with the spiritually dead and are forbidden from entering into the presence of Christ again until the 7 days, a cleansing period. Verse 25. And the Lord spake unto Moses, saying, time to divvy up the spoils of war. Verse 26. Take the sum, or the count, of the prey, this again, the animals, the livestock, that was taken, both of man, young girls actually, and of beast, thou and Eleazar the priest, and the chief fathers of the congregation. And what we're going to see is that the 12,000 who actually went to war and fought are going to receive half of the booty and the prey, and the rest of the congregation receives half to divide among themselves. So basically you've got the half of them receiving, the 12,000 receiving half, and then approximately 590,000 receiving half. 27. And divide the prey into two parts, between them that took the war upon them, who went out to battle, and between all the congregation. Verse 28. And levy a tribute unto the Lord of the men of war which went out to battle, one soul of 500, both of the persons and of the beeves and of the asses and of the sheep. In other words, for every 500 sheep, one of the 500 would be set aside to be the Lord. And those, of course, would go to the priest for their use. That's 1/5 of 1% that was to go to the priest. 29, take it of their half, or from their half, and give it unto Eleazar the priest for an heave offering of the Lord. In all probability, this would be just for the maintenance of the priest, just as the tithes were. Not the same character as a vow, which would have been the clean animals only, and then the unclean animals and the humans would have to be redeemed according to the law of Leviticus chapter 27. And the heave offering probably lifted off of a peace offering, actually better said a thank offering for the victory. And you know, when God gives you the victory, be careful to give him credit. Don't take credit yourself. Look what I did with my own two hands. Give God credit. Verse 30. And of the children of Israel's half, that's those who did not go to war, thou shalt take one portion of 50, a different percentage, 2% rather than 1/5 of 1%, of the persons of the beeves, of the asses, and of the flocks, of all manner of beasts, and give them unto the Levites which keep the charge of the tabernacle of the Lord. Here the priests are going to get 2% of that half rather than 1/5 of 1%. Verse 31. And Moses and Eleazar the priest did as the Lord commanded. Now this was, although this is the only place that a computation of the Lord's portion is made of the spoils of war, it became quite common to do this. At the time of David in 1 Samuel chapter 30, verse 24 and 25, the people shared in the spoils of war. And it was also common for the leaders to make, if not mandatory offerings, voluntary offerings to the Lord, which we're going to see though the commanders of the 12,000 did in this case as well. Verse 32. And the booty, being the rest of the prey which the men of war had caught, was 600,000 and 70,000 and 5,000 sheep. 675,000 sheep. That might seem like an extraordinary number of sheep, but remember, these were nomadic peoples. They had such large herds and flocks. They lived in tents, so when the pasture was gone in one place, they could move into where they could have more pasture. 33. And 72,000 beeves. 72,000 head of bakar in the Hebrew, which is cattle or oxen, and 61,000 asses, 71,000 asses, and 32,000 persons in all of women, the young girls, the virgins, that had not known man by lying with them, and they were spared because they couldn't have been involved in the seduction. Now, based on the number of virgins here, 32,000, and the fact that they had 35,000 fighting men, scholars put the population of the total population, therefore a median would have been between 130,000 and 150,000. 36. And the half, which was the portion of them that went out to war, was in number 300,000 and 37,000 and 500 sheep, half of the sheep. And, you know, 12,000 of them went to war. If you divide 12,000 into 337,500, each man that went to war would have received more than 28 head of sheep, pretty well compensated. 37. And the Lord's tribute of the sheep, the 1/2 or 1/5 of 1% that would be given to the priest, was 675 head of the sheep. and the beeves were 36,000, of which the Lord's tribute was 70,000, 36,000 beeves, of which 72, one-fifth of 1%, given to the priests. And the asses were 30,500, of which the Lord's tribute was 61, 61 given to the priest. And the persons were 16,000, the young virgins, of which the Lord's tribute was 32 persons. Now these young girls probably assigned to menial labor to help the Levites and the priest in and around the tabernacle. 41, and Moses gave the tribute, which was the Lord's heave offering, unto Eleazar the priest, as the Lord commanded Moses. Remember, these all were required offerings. The commanders of the soldiers are going to make voluntary offerings in addition. Verse 42, and of the children of Israel's half, the rest of the congregation that did not go to war, which Moses divided from the men that warred. Now verses 43 through 46 are what are called parenthetical verses. You'll note that they're set off from the rest of the text by parentheses. And those of you with companion Bibles, that, in other words, this was not part of the original manuscripts, but if you have a companion Bible, you have a note to refer to Appendix 6, and Bullinger makes the statement that these verses were inserted to explain the context, to make it more readily understandable. Now the half that pertained unto the congregation was 300,000 and 30,000 and 700 and 500 sheep, half of the total sheep, and 36,000 beeves, 45 and 30,000 asses and 500 and 46 and 16,000 persons, 16,000 of the virgins who were to serve as servants. Verse 47, even of the children of Israel's half, and these would then be 2% would be given to the Levites and the priest, Moses took one portion of 50, both of man, the young girls, and of beast, and gave them unto the Levites, which kept the charge of the tabernacle of the Lord, as the Lord commanded Moses. Now, 2% of the congregation's half turned out to be a whole lot more animals than what they got from the 12,000 that went to war, because here the priest would have gotten six, and the Levites, 6,750 sheep, 720 cattle or oxen, 610 asses, and 320 of the girls. And you might ask, well, what would the priest and Levites do with all these animals? Well, when they got into the promised land, every walled city, the Levites had just adjacent outside the city walls, adjacent to the city, they had land that was dedicated for them, for their animals and livestock. 48, and the officers which were over thousands of the host, these were the commanders of the 12,000 that went to war, the captains of thousands and captains of hundreds came near unto Moses. Time to count the casualties of war. It's amazing. 49, and they said unto Moses, thy servants have taken the sum or the count of the men of war which are under our charge. Under the hand in the Hebrew today, we would say under the command, and there lacketh not one man of us. Wow! 12,000 went to war, and 12,000 came home. Now that, beloved, is the side that I want to be on when you go to war, and we are going to spiritual war. Not one man killed in battle. Verse 50, why? Because the Lord was fighting for them, of course. Verse 50, we have therefore brought an oblation, this is a voluntary offering, for the Lord, what every man hath gotten of jewels of gold, chains, and bracelets, rings, earrings, and tablets to make an atonement for our souls before the Lord. We're not worthy of God's grace and His miraculous preservation of our lives. 51. And Moses and Eleazar the priest took the gold of them, even all wrought jewels. These would be instruments or vessels made of gold. Verse 52, and all the gold of the offering that they offered up to the Lord, of the captains of thousands and the captains of hundreds, was 16,750 shekels. That's a lot of gold. But the Midianites and Moabites were well known for having gold. They even adorned their animals, their horses, their livestock with gold instruments. Verse 53, for the men of war had taken spoil, every man for himself, the spoils of war. 54, to conclude the chapter, and Moses and Eleazar the priest took the gold of the captains of thousands and of hundreds and brought it into the tabernacle of the congregation for a memorial for the children of Israel before the Lord, no doubt placed in the treasury of the tabernacle. So tremendous victory for Israel. I think God building the confidence of this younger generation prior to them moving into the promised land. There's some fighting and some war in the future for Israel and against the Canaanites. But again, God would go before them as long as Israel chose to do things God's way and give them the victory. We'll come back in our next lecture and see what the disposition of the land that was occupied by the Moabites and the Midianites in our next lecture. The tribes of Gad, Reuben, and half Manasseh are going to petition Moses and the Lord to allow them to take their inheritance on the east side of Jordan. What will God's response be? Don't miss the next lecture. We got a short message. We'll ask you to listen a moment, won't you please?
1: Genesis 1:46, the first six chapters in God's Word. The world that was. Did you realize there was a world age before this one? Same old world, different age. The creation itself. When were the races created? You see, all the races were created separately. And you'll find that documented in these particular CDs. How and what was the sin in the garden? It will be discussed in this series also. This is a must for the serious Bible scholar. For if you do not understand how it was in the beginning, you certainly will never understand the end. I think you will find this series very rewarding and certainly will answer questions that no doubt you have always wondered about. Genesis 1:46. Hey, I know you're going to enjoy this series.
0: Welcome back to the Shepherd's Chapel Family Bible Study Hour. We're glad you could join back with us. Let's have the 800 number, please. 800-643-4645. That number good throughout Puerto Rico, the United States, and Canada. If you have a biblical question that you'd like to pose to possibly be answered on the air, feel free to call that number and leave your question. Please don't ask questions about a particular individual, denomination, or organization by name. We teach God's Word in a positive format. Throwing out negative about others by name serves no purpose. We simply won't do it. We'll let God's Word do the teaching, the correcting, and the healing, fully capable of all three. If you're listening by shortwave radio or studying via the internet somewhere around the world that's unable to use that 800 number, your announcer at the end of the hour will give you our mailing address. Quite all right to mail your questions in being the point. Got a prayer request? We can do away with the 800 number. You don't need a telephone. You don't need a mailing address. Your Heavenly Father is there for you 24/7. And you know, if it's been a while since you talked to Him, you might want to make some time. You know, I know we're all busy. It seems like this world today is run here, run there, and hurry up and do this, and hurry up and do that. But I'll tell you, the time you spend developing your relationship with your Heavenly Father is time well spent. You need to repent of your sins. If you don't do that, you're walking around with a burden of sin on your shoulders, and it can become heavy. It can wear you down. It can wear you out. So consider it, and all you have to do is go to Him with a repentant heart and ask for forgiveness, and the sins are blotted out. It's like they never existed. We do have these prayer requests. Father, we come united as one in the name of Your Son, Jesus Christ. We ask You to look upon these, Father. You know their needs, problem, marriages, financial difficulties. You know, Father, if it is Your will, a special blessing on each of these. And we also remember and lift up our military troops who are in harm's way around the world. Watch over, guide, direct, touch, heal in Yeshua Jesus' precious name. Amen and thank You, Father. Let's get to some questions. See what's on the mind of folks. First up today, we have Mike in Wisconsin. I have tried to plant seeds, and now I don't have any friends. I guess they weren't really friends. I'm sure I've done it right, but here's a question that I'm sure everyone wants to know. How do you plant seeds? And I'm sure a lot of other people would sure like to know. This is most important for you to answer, but if you will, is it up to me to decide if they're swine, to not cast my pearls before swine, or how do we know? I don't want anyone's blood on my head, but there are people I'm sure are swine. Do I still try to plant seeds? Well, you know, it's our job, to plant seeds, but it's not our job to make those seeds germinate and grow. That's entirely up to our Heavenly Father, and that's on His schedule, His time frame. So, and how do you know? Well, you plant a seed, and how do you plant seeds was your question. One of my favorite ways to plant a seed is, isn't it interesting that you won't find an apple tree in the Garden of Eden in the book of Genesis? And then just let them think about that. And before you know it, they'll be coming back to you and asking questions. What you want to make sure is that you're studied enough in God's Word that you can accurately answer those questions when the people come back. So, you plant a seed, and if it takes, that's wonderful. But don't just keep going back over and over and over. That's what God means by casting your pearls, and the pearls are His truth. They're precious. That's precious seed that could be helping someone else if you planted it with the right person. So don't continually try to plant seeds with the same person. It's not your job to choose who has eyes to see and ears to hear. That's up to our Heavenly Father. Trust Him with that decisions. Shirley in Nevada, who is the Antichrist? Some say Satan, some say his son. In Revelation chapter 12, verse 9, we learn the dragon was cast out, that old serpent. That was his role in the Garden of Eden, called the devil and Satan, which deceiveth the whole world, and his angels were cast out with him. Now that doesn't leave a whole lot of room for doubt about who the Antichrist is. He is Satan. Maryland in Canada, will we remember our life on earth when we return to our Father in heaven? Yes, I think so. You know, it states in Revelation chapter 14, verse 13, that your works go with you. And we're going to be judged in heaven. Now, would it be fair of God to judge someone of things they had done, of which they had no memory of? Of course not. You're going to have full, and in fact is, I believe that when we shed these flesh bodies, that our mental capacities are going to be increased tremendously. over what we're capable of in the flesh. And yes, I do believe we'll be able to recall our life in the flesh. And again, why? Because we're going to be judged on that. Cliff in California, I am wondering why you teach that even though you are saved, you can still sin so much that you can go into the lake of fire. My King James Bible says that when we are in Christ, God no longer imputes sin to us. If I understand Paul's writings correctly, he says there is no condemnation to those who are in Christ. I suppose that one could voluntarily give up their salvation, but it seems to me that God does not hold sin against those in Christ as they are under grace for their salvation and not under the condemnation of the law. Could you please comment on salvation by grace versus one's own works under the law? Thank you. You aren't accountable for the sin. Sin is not imputed to you if you repent of it. That's the only way that we get rid of sin, is to repent and ask for forgiveness. So, you know, I would like to ask you to show me where in the King James Version Bible it states once saved, always saved. You know, a lot of people think that the Bible says that. They're not able to show me where it says it because it doesn't say that. After you are saved, if you become callous to God and you think that's a license for you to sin because that sin is not going to be imputed on you, you're going to be very sadly disappointed on the day that the great white throne judgment rolls around, because the books are going to be opened. And we are all going to be judged on our works, not our faith, on our works. John in Texas, why do you and your father constantly refer to the Gospel of John as Saint John? I don't recall ever hearing you say Saint Matthew, Saint Mark, or Saint Luke when alluding to those gospels, and you mention a certain church, which I'm not going to, they made saints as well. Why this deference to, and you mention the church again, in John's case, when you're not of that religion? Well, it has nothing to do with that church. My King James Version Bible has the title of the fourth gospel, the Gospel according to Saint John. And although the other three Gospels are also named Saint Matthew, Saint Mark, and Saint Luke, the reason we say Saint John when we're referring to the Gospel of John is to differentiate between the epistles of John. You know, both were written by the same man, as well as the book of Revelation was written by John. But again, it's to keep a difference when we're speaking so that people understand we're talking about Saint John, not the three epistles of John. Sandra in California, thank you so very much for your daily teaching. You're welcome. Is it wrong to ask for God's guidance and protection regarding a terrible series of events that have occurred in my life? I am developmentally disabled and I am frightened for my safety. Well, God's word will comfort you and allow you to find peace of mind. I hope that that's Sandra, the reason that you enjoy studying God's word is that you find comfort and peace of mind. There's nothing more reassuring than promises from your Heavenly Father, such as in the book of Hebrews chapter 13 verses 2 and 3, where God says, I will never leave you, I will never forsake you. You are never ever alone when you are in Him and He in you. Lauren in California, does the bride of Christ turn into the mystery harlot? I don't have a clue where you came up with that. No, the bride of Christ is God's election. The harlot in the book of Revelation is Mystery Babylon, and she's going to be already is busy at work converting God's children to apostasy through confusion, which is the opposite of truth, which is what the bride of Christ, God's elect, will be speaking. And you say, please explain Revelation 12, that devil has been cast down, please explain. Not has been, but future. He will be cast out when Michael cast he and his angels out onto earth. That's when it's woe unto you on earth. Why? Because Satan is here in his role as Antichrist. Better have your gospel armor on, Ephesians chapter 6. Stephen in Nevada, are there three separate persons in the Father, the Son, and the Holy Spirit, or will all three be in God? We have the Father, Yahweh, we have his Son, Yeshua, which we were told to call Emmanuel in the book of Isaiah, chapter 7, verse 14, which means God with us. Any place you have the Father and the Son, the Spirit of God, which is the Holy Spirit, is there also. Many people have a hard time understanding the Trinity, which is what Stephen is asking about, if we can get right down where the rubber meets the road. I suggest to Stephen, anyone who has a question about where the chapel stands on the Trinity or has trouble understanding how there can be three separate entities, order 30574, Nature of God, for a complete study on the Trinity. Doyle in Virginia, I've had some questions about the rapture. What would be the best thing for me to study to answer someone's questions? The CDs or cassettes or the book Rapture Theory, even if it is not biblical? Well, I'd say both, but I would start with the CDs or cassette tapes, which are biblical studies. Now, Incredible Cover-Up, which is another book by the same author, Dave McPherson, who did the Rapture Theory. And by the way, don't ever think that you need to order both books. You see, the Incredible Cover-Up is an abbreviated version of Dave McPherson's work, Rapture Theory. But if you want everything that's in the Incredible Cover-Up and more, then order Rapture Theory. Again, you don't need to order both books. Sherry in Nevada, I know you're a good pastor, but I want to know more of what you're saying. Well, keep listening. What I'm saying is what God's Word is saying. Unfortunately, you won't hear what God has to say in many churches today. Horace from California. My question is about sowing seeds. We had a question earlier about sowing seeds. Is it wrong to show them what the Word says chapter by chapter, verse by verse in the Bible, the same way you teach me showing them the truth? Please help. I love you a great deal. Well, we love you as well. And nothing wrong with planting seeds. Just remember, you can't make the seeds germinate and grow. That's up to our Heavenly Father. And you want to make sure that you study the Word enough that once you develop someone's interest in the truth, that you're able to answer their questions, and not from your heart and mind, but from God's Word. Charles in South Carolina, where do I find the promises of God? In His Word. And there are many, many, many of them. There's some guy that keeps sending a question into the chapel, how many promises are there of God? And like, I'm going to take time to sit down and count all of God's promises in the Bible. I don't have time to do that. I'm sorry. So if you want to do that, have at it. John in South Carolina, what if a Christian has depression or anxiety? Will they still go to heaven since they are Christians? And the answer is yes, as long as they believe on Jesus Christ. Georgie in Arkansas. Please help me to understand what 2 Corinthians chapter 7 and chapter 8 is talking about. Thank you. Well, in chapter 7, 8, and 8 of 2 Corinthians, Paul is urging us to repent and to live righteously. Your question is really broad. You're asking me to explain in the minute or two that I have to spend on your question. Please be more specific with your questions in the future. Greg in Michigan, today is the tribe of Judah in Germany. Well, no, not actually. Judah, for the most part, returned to Jerusalem and Judea after the Babylonian captivity. Now, the tribes, the 10 northern tribes, which you got to keep in mind, the nation was split from the time of Solomon's son, Rehoboam. 10 tribes were Jeroboam's as king of Israel, the 10 tribes. Rehoboam had 2 tribes under Judah. But after the 10 tribes, and that was a different captivity, they were in captivity to the Assyrians some 200 years before the Babylonian captivity. But when they were left Assyria, the captivity, they went north over the Caucasus Mountains and became known as the Caucasian peoples of the world. They went north and settled into Europe, including Germany, and many later migrated across the Atlantic to the United States and Canada. George in Pennsylvania, in Haggai 2, verse 22, is this a prophecy about the auto industry being shaken up, which just happened recently? No, it's talking there about a civil war, Jacob and Esau, for example. Mark 13, we have father will betray son will betray father, mother, daughter. And the overthrow of all kingdoms is mentioned in Haggai chapter 2, verse 22. That happens after all of those conflicts of family members, civil war in other words, and that is when the King of Kings and Lord of Lords return. There will be only one king at that point. Bill in California, where is it in the Bible about Cain is Satan's son? Well, it's clear in Genesis if you study the Hebrew or have a teacher that's able to cover the Hebrew with you. I won't go into that, but in John chapter 8, verse 44, Jesus is speaking to the descendants of the Kenites, the descendants of Cain, I should say, and he didn't pull any punches. He tells them, you are of your father, the devil. That's John, that's the New Testament, St. John chapter 8, verse 44. The epistles of John, you have first epistle of John, chapter 3, verse 12, where it states, not as Cain, who was of that wicked one. Do you know who the wicked one is? Well, I certainly hope so. Paul in Florida, since Mary was human and was pregnant by the Holy Spirit, does that mean that Christ was half human and half supernatural? Well, as I mentioned earlier, Isaiah chapter 7, verse 14, they were to call his name Emmanuel, which means God with us. He certainly had supernatural powers to perform miracles. Sarah, and we don't know where Sarah is from, she does. Where is Satan, on earth or in heaven? At this point in time, he is in heaven, but he will be on earth. Revelation chapter 12, verse 6, and the following verses talk of war in heaven, and Michael the archangel and his angels war against the devil and his angels. Michael prevails and boots Satan and his out onto earth. Sheila in Georgia, should a believing husband marry a non-believing wife? Can you give me scriptures, please? 1 Corinthians chapter 7 talks about relationships where one is a believer and one a non-believer. 1 Corinthians chapter 7. I'm out of time. I want you to know that I love you a great deal because you enjoy studying God's Word in depth. And you know what? When Father looks down and he sees you reading the letter that he wrote to you, the Bible, it makes his day. Blessings always follow. We are brought to you by your tithes and offerings. If we've helped you, help us keep coming to you and to reach out to others of our brothers and sisters who are lost in this world of darkness. Most important, though, you stay in his Word every day. Every day in your Father's Word is a good day, even with trouble. You know why? Because Jesus is the living Word.
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Don't be deceived by Satan.

exalt him. You know, that's our Heavenly Father. And if there's any one thing we need to do is to exalt him if you want his blessings, okay? He demands that love and attention and request that you follow him. Open your Bibles, if you would. Let's just take the subject exalting him to Isaiah chapter 2. Isaiah chapter 2, we're going to stay primarily right in the book of Isaiah today. We're going to start off here concerning the end times, concerning now. In chapter 2, verse 1, the great book of Isaiah, with that word of wisdom from our Father, and it reads, "The word that Isaiah the son of Amos saw concerning Judah and Jerusalem." Of course, this is all the tribes, including the tribes that were taken captive, went over the Caucasus Mountains, later were called Caucasians then, and settled Europe. Many of them later come into this nation. They're included within that, and they basically the Christian people of this world. So this is written to you, verse 2. "And it shall come to pass in the last days that the mountain of the Lord's house shall be established in the top of the mountains and shall be exalted above the hills, and all nations shall flow into it." Why is that? Well, because there's a King of Kings and a Lord of Lords. There's only one. And he's going to set his kingdom up in Jerusalem, as it is written throughout the Word of God. And through that thousand-year reign of the millennium, all people are going to flood to it. What? To learn God's Word. Not so much to learn the Word, because if you ask a neighbor then, they're going to know the Word in that spiritual body. But it's discipline. Discipline in love and understanding and in following our Father. Verse 3, "And many people shall go and say, come ye, and let us go up to the mountain of the Lord, to the house of God of Jacob, the God of Jacob, and he will teach us of his ways, and we will walk in his paths. For out of Zion shall go forth the law and the word of the Lord from Jerusalem." Why? Because he's there. Okay. And what is the word? It is the law. It is the word of God. Christ became the living, the word in flesh, and he walked among us, bringing us that word, showing us the way, the water. And that way is the path that you're supposed to follow if you want his blessings. You've got free will. You can take whichever path you choose. But it's always a lot better to take his path. That way you have his blessings. And his blessings make life just a whole bunch easier. 4, "And he shall judge among the nations and shall rebuke many people. And they shall beat their swords into plowshares and their spears into pruning hooks. Nation shall not lift up sword against nation, neither shall they learn war anymore." And of course, this documents that Christ has returned at the second advent. He's in charge in Jerusalem. And when the house of Jacob is mentioned, that is the natural seed of Israel. In other words, it means all tribes, okay? You don't have to mention the house of Judah and the house of Israel because the two are separate now. The house of Israel is separate from the house of Judah. But and this has to do with the destiny in the end times. But when it is mentioned, it refers to all. And what it's saying is that when Christ returns, there's going to be order according to our Father. And he will correct people. Just as if you as one of God's elect, he'll thump your gourd today if you get out of line a little bit. He gets your attention. He lets you know when things don't go too good and everything kind of is going south when it should be going north or vice versa. That's his way of saying, do you hear me? Okay. Now that is if you have a destiny, all right, if you love him. But there will be no war during the millennium. At the end of the millennium, God will fight our war for us. Okay, you don't have to worry about it. Verse 5, "O house of Jacob, come ye and let us walk in the light of the Lord." Always be in that light. Okay, you reflect that light.
Do you understand that when you reflect that light, that you're a blessing to your community? I mean, some old boy that or girl that's had really having a bad day. And when you reflect that light, just your very presence with Christ in you picks them up, because they feel that light. They feel that presence. They feel that hope, and that knowledge makes a big difference. You've been around people when all they got to do is walk into a room and things pick up because they're there. But not so much because they're there, but because Christ, the way, the light is in them, and the eye mirrors the soul, and that light reflects and picks people up and brings that peace of mind. What a witness one of God's servants are when they have their voltage turned up, spiritually speaking. Verse 6, therefore thou hast forsaken thy people, the house of Jacob, because, why? Because they be replenished from the east and are soothsayers like the Philistines, and they please themselves in the children of strangers. In other words, God's a little discouraged with those that have left his way and listened to other religions. Here he refers to the religions of the East. Not Christian, okay?

He's not happy with that. And he's not happy at all with it. And he considers it that you've gone the way of strangers or the infidel. And when you have him, you have the blessings. You have the peace of mind. No more war with him. The real thing. That is to say, when he arrives at the second advent. But even today, you want to be careful. Jesus told us in Mark 13, hey, in the end times, there's many going to be coming, claiming to be in my name. In other words, they claim to be Christian preachers. They claim to have the word of God. But Christ said, don't you listen to them if they don't quote from the book. Okay. If it's not my word. Because just because somebody claims to be, if you haven't checked them out in the word of God, you don't know. And that could set you up for a heap of trouble. Well, how could I ever tell? Prove it in the word of God. God will never send someone with a message that isn't written and recorded in the holy word of God. Okay? If somebody brings you a message that isn't written here, like flyaway doctrine and that sort of stuff, that's not in God's word, it's wrong. It's yours to deal with, however you choose to deal with it. But God is very displeased with people that leave the light and go the way of false teaching. Verse 7, their land also is full of silver and gold, neither is there any end to their treasures. Their land is also full of horses, neither is there any end to their chariots, their strongest army in the world. Okay. And you know, I can't help always reading this verse. I think of the great song of Moses in Deuteronomy 32, where God called Israel the old good time Charlie name, okay, Jezreel. Okay, it's a play on words in the Hebrew manuscripts. Good time, Charlie. Good times you forget about me, is what God says. But this is what happens, you know. And when people think it's real hard and when it's real tough, they need to kind of take inventory. How far are you away from God? Do you have his blessings? Okay, or has he put holes in your bucket? It can happen either way. That's up to you. You know, your choice. Verse 8, their land also is full of idols. They worship the work of their own hands, that which their own fingers have made. You know, a lot of people, they build a work, and they consider the work a building. The work is not the building, it's the people inside. Have they been taught? Are they familiar with the word of God? Will they make a stand for God, or will the Antichrist deceive them? That's when you know whether you have a work of God or not. That's when you know whether you're truly following the word of God, if you have a destiny. Men have many idols. Well, what is an idol? An idol is anything you put before God. Many times it can even be a business if you're not careful. Now, you want to pay attention to your business and you want it to be successful, but don't ever cut God out of the equation or you're headed for trouble. He likes to have a part in what you do. He likes to be consulted. Well, he's your father. And naturally, he cares. But people build things with their own hands and worship it, whether it's business, family, whatever. Okay? You want to remember your father. Okay. Verse 9, and the mean man boweth down, and the great man humbleth himself. Therefore, forgive them not. In other words, they just degradation from one to the other. Verse 10, enter into the rock and hide thee in the dust for fear of the Lord and for the glory of his majesty. What is your rock? What rock are you on? Will it shake? I hope your rock is Christ. And you get on that rock and you stay on it. That's the true Christ. Because there's a great shaking coming. And if you're on that rock, it can't be shaken and you're in good shape. That means you are loaded and locked in your mind with the truth. The Antichrist is not going to deceive you. The men from the East are not going to deceive you. False teachings are not going to deceive you. Why? Because you have the seal.

In that day, he's going to be exalted, whether they like it or lump it. He will be King of Kings and Lord of Lords. And those that are blessed will be blessed, and those that aren't, we're going to try to teach them through that period. But that is the fact that he will be exalted, and you should exalt him. Why? In all those times that you've been in dire trouble, it might have been in an automobile, and all of a sudden, zippo, everything just turned out fine, and you wonder, whoo, how did that happen? Well, he knows. He knows, okay? Or when you had an enemy that was just really on top of you and everything, and all of a sudden, boom, somebody interceded. It's him. He knows. And I believe that with all my heart. I have experienced it. I know for a fact that the Father looks out for those that love him. You can count on it. And well, some people, well, it's just a coincidence. Oh, really? Wow. Have it your way. It's all right with me. Okay. But Father's still on the throne. Thank God for that. And as long as he's on that throne, you can be blessed because you exalt him. But he demands to be exalted. And that's a wonderful word in the Hebrew, salak. And it means he's not almost unreachable. It means that he's only he alone can sit in that position, okay, as the head. And that's why he's exalted. Why? Because he's our Father. He's not only our Father, he's the Father of all. There is no other. He's it. And that's exactly what that word exalted means. He's the top. And you want to keep him there in your mind. He comes first in your life if you want his blessings. Okay? So there you have him exalted. Verse 12. For the day of the Lord of hosts shall be upon every one that is proud and lofty, and upon every one that is lifted up, and he shall be brought low. There's a day of reckoning coming. Now, you know, many might say, well, that sounds like that's really going to be hard on some people. Hey, maybe it'll get their attention. You know, we've still got 1,000 years, and they'll be teaching there. It might be your old uncle nobody's ever been able to do anything with, and he might get his chain pulled to where he says, whoa, praise God. Okay. You don't give up on anybody, okay, through that period, until that period of time is over, okay. But they are brought down. This is God's correcting hand, okay? And chastisement is a wonderful thing when you get out of line. Everybody has those moments, and God has a way of getting your attention. 13, and upon all the cedars of Lebanon that are high and lifted up, and upon the oaks of Bashan. What it's saying here is people that liken themselves to that in strength and power and might, okay? And upon all the high mountains, upon all the hills that are lifted up, all those nations that think they can go against our God and survive, they got a bad awakening coming, okay? But they're God's children, God loves them, and we've got the millennium. And upon every high tower and upon every fenced wall, 16, and upon all the ships of Tarshish and upon all pleasant pictures, this is to say all commerce, okay. 17, and the loftiness of man shall be bowed down, and the haughtiness of men shall be made low, and the Lord alone shall be exalted in that day. That's the day we look forward to. So you want to take some shortcuts if you want blessings. You don't want to wait till that day to exalt him. You want to exalt him today. He's your Father, and he loves you. He's your Heavenly Father, and he guides you. He's your Heavenly Father, and he loves you. But he does want that love returned. One more verse. And the idols he shall utterly abolish. During that millennium and that teaching, there won't be any false teaching there. There won't be any idols worship there. You know why? Because God and the elect that will be teaching through that time will make short work of anything that tries to go astray.
That's what discipline is. And that's why discipline will be utilized in that 1,000-year period, to try to save as many souls as we can, to drag them right out of the very fire. You know, the fire doesn't bother us. Shadrach, Meshach, and Abednego documented that. The consuming fire, which is our Heavenly Father, Almighty God, spiritually speaking, they weren't singed in that fire. Why? Because Christ walked with them. Our rock was there, and our rock cared for them. You know, if you exalt him, you can have the benefit of that today in your heart, in your being, in your countenance, in your reflection of that light, in partaking of that living water that gives not only life to you, but life to the brethren when they sip and taste the beauty of his presence. What a beautiful thing to exalt him. If anyone deserves exalting, it is not man. It's our Heavenly Father. Let's turn on to chapter 5 of this same book. Same subject. Verse 8, chapter 5, book of Isaiah. Verse 8 reads, "Woe unto them that join house to house, and lay field to field, till there is no place that they may be placed alone in the midst of the earth." It is kind of sad, and being a country person myself, I abhor this joining till you can't even turn around. My granddad had a saying, I probably shouldn't say it. He said, it was so crowded you couldn't cuss a cat there, you know. Well, now, I don't know what that meant exactly, except just that, you know, without somebody hearing it, you know. I guess that's an old Southern saying, but I've heard my granddad say it. But it is. What happens? Well, crooks are more abundant. Why? Because there's more people. And disease is more abundant. Why? Because it's easier to spread when you're all cooped up that way. So it's not our Father's way. Okay, he wants you to have a little breathing room where you can enjoy his nature and his way. Verse 9, "In mine ears, said the Lord of hosts, of a truth many houses shall be desolate, even great and fair, without inhabitant." And a lot of vacancies, a lot of repossessions, a lot of things going on. You want to exalt him. You want to follow his way and his plan, and you don't get in those kind of situations, okay? He shows and points the way to keep you out of those kind of messes. Verse 10, "Yea, 10 acres of vineyard shall yield one bath, and the seed of an homer shall yield an ephah." In other words, you won't even get a tenth of what you plant back, okay? And you know something? You want to stop and think about that and think, well, I don't know much about agriculture. Well, you probably should learn a little something about it. Do you know, today when you do a day's labor, do you understand how much when you go down to the grocery store and buy an omer of something or a bunch of grapes, how much the fuel costs to get them to that grocery store? How much fuel it took to harvest them? And we got all this tax and everything else attached onto it. And you got a whole day's labor, and by the time you fill your gas tank and buy the grapes, it's gone. Okay. It's gone. So don't ever think God's scripture doesn't come to pass. Again, exalt him and let him bless what you have. And you can cut it. You can get it done. All right? You can make it. "Woe unto them that rise up early in the morning, that they may follow strong drink, and that continue until night, till wine inflame them." What a waste, you know. What a waste to let the spirits from the bottle enter your mind instead of the spirit of Almighty God. This is not talking about a sociable drink in the evening when your work is all done and everything. This is talking about somebody that starts early and never quits. That's what strong drink always is. It doesn't matter whether it's wine, hard stuff, or what. It's when you take a gallon instead of a sip, okay? 12,
and the harp and the vial, the tabret and the pipe and wine are in their feasts, but they regard not the work of the Lord, neither consider the operation of his hands. They don't even stop and think why God blesses some people. They don't stop and think why some people are real happy. They don't stop and think why some people are you know, fairly healthy, going by God's health laws, doing things God's way. Okay. They just don't stop and think. And unfortunately, they miss a lot because they do not put our Father where he should be on that throne, exalting him in their life, paying respect and letting being a reflection of that light whereby they bring his peace and his solemnity into the minds of people whereby they can find that peace of mind. Peace of mind is a wonderful thing. You find it right here. God is not the author of confusion, but of peace. Okay. 13, therefore my people are gone into captivity because they have no knowledge, and their honorable men are famished, and their multitude dried up with thirst. And so it is that when you miss out on those wonderful things in life, that it can dry up. 14, therefore hell hath engulfed herself and opened her mouth without measure, and their glory and their multitude and their pomp, and he that rejoiceth shall descend into it. It's all set for them, you know. But you know something? A lot of people say, well, I really feel sorry for them. No, it's their choice. Okay. It's their choice. Okay. You have a choice. It's according to you write your, what happens to you on judgment day, you're it. Okay. It's your ship, you're sailing it. Well, they told me, it doesn't matter what they tell you, what did God tell you? You go by what he says in this word, and you will never end up on the rocks, and even if you do, he'll pull you off if you're doing it for good reasons, okay? And 15, and the mean man shall be brought down, and the mighty man shall be humbled, and the eyes of the lofty shall be humbled. 16, but the Lord of hosts shall be exalted in judgment, and God that is holy shall be sanctified in righteousness. It's your choice. That's where you want to be. But you don't have to wait till the millennium to have that. All you have to do is exalt him today. Love him. Well, what does that mean? Tell him you love him. That's what he wants from you. Isn't that difficult? I don't know, have you ever loved somebody? I feel sorry for you if you haven't. But he loves you. So let him know. Just get off to yourself if you have to, if it embarrasses you, and let him know, Father, I love you. That exalts him. Okay. That makes his day. Okay. He has feelings just like an earthly father does. And when you talk to him, it touches him. And he loves you for that. And don't think he's not going to put his wing over you to protect you and guide you and bless you. 17 to complete. Then shall the lambs feed after their manner, and the waste places of the fat ones shall strangers eat. One more verse, because this is an interesting one. Woe unto them that draw iniquity with cords of vanity, and sin as it were with a cart. In other words, it seems like there's some people that can't sin enough themselves that they just drag a rope of sins around behind them, loading them up in a cart to take them with them. Just sin can't fall out the door without falling into it. Okay. Just a life of 100% wrong. It's so much better to be fed and to know you're one of his lambs or sheep, and he feeds you. What does he feed you? Knowledge and wisdom that keeps you out of trouble. Wisdom that makes you successful. Wisdom that makes you better at your position perhaps than maybe somebody else, to where you're elevated because you exalt him, because he blesses you. God loves his own. So, and he will feed you.
But beware of those that drag trouble along. I mean, they can't just have enough on them. They got to have a rope to drag it around with them. I hope you've never met somebody like that, okay? Because they are trouble going somewhere to happen and always do, okay? Exalt him. It is one of his demands, and whether you like it or lump it, he's going to be exalted. And I love him for that. Chapter 12, if you would, please. Same book. Chapter 12 is a short little old chapter, just full of meat. Wonderful little chapter. Verse 1 reads, "And in that day thou shalt say, O Lord, I will praise thee. Thou that wast angry with me, thine anger is turned away, and thou comfortest me." That's a good position to be in. Okay, it sure is. Well, how do you derive at that position? Repent. Talk to him. Let him know you're sorry. Repent. He'll put his arm around you and say, "I love you. Don't let it happen again." He's not, maybe not say it just like that, but you'll know, because the next time you do it, he'll thump your gourd harder than before. Okay. Pretty soon, maybe you'll wake up and say, I think I believe. Well, you should. Okay. "Behold, God is my salvation. There is no other. I will trust and not be afraid, for the Lord, Yahweh, may I pronounce it, is my strength and my song. He also has become my salvation." He's our everything. That's why you can exalt him without any problem, because he takes care of business. Do you know something? He takes care of you. Do you know why? Because he loves you. He's a father you can sure be proud of. He's a father that you can hang on to. And do you understand that your Heavenly Father owns everything? You're his child. That's one of the reasons you can exalt him, that he'll even use you to help his other children. I said, even you. Think about it. Verse 3, "Therefore with joy shall ye draw water out of the wells of salvation." Deep wells and that pure water that stays with you forever. Do you know what well you draw your water from? From him. He's the living water, and this word is the living word is Christ. Okay. He is in this book. Okay. It is his teachings. It is his way. And when you drink and sup of that water, it gives you that wisdom and knowledge that will sustain you and your family. "And in that day shall ye say, Praise the Lord, call upon his name, declare his goings among the people, make mention that his name is exalted." And you want to exalt his sacred name, Yahweh, the Heavenly Father, Almighty God, our Father. His name should be exalted. His name should be taught. His name should be praised. And you want to, you know, don't ever forget to thank him. "Well, I don't know if I have anything to thank him for." Well, you were breathing air today, weren't you? That's oxygen. Where do you think it came from? He created it. He created it for you. Thank him for it, if that's all you got. "Sing unto the Lord, for he hath done excellent things. This is known in all the earth." And everywhere, truth abounds. Verse 6, "Cry out and shout, and in thou inhabitant of Zion, for great is the Holy One of Israel in the midst of thee." That is a time clock right there. Did you catch it? It said, "in the midst of thee." He's spiritually with us now, but when he actually dwells in the midst of us, we're in the millennium for the Savior and the full Godhead de jure. On the last day of that millennium, when God comes as judge of judge and a ruler supreme, exalt him, and he will always, I do mean always, bless you. Go with me now to chapter 30.

0: want just a few short verses here in chapter 30. Let's pick it up with verse 18, if we may. Verse 18 of chapter 30, book of Isaiah, exalt your father. And verse 18 reads, and therefore will the Lord wait, that he may be gracious unto you, and therefore will he be exalted. He's going to be, my friend, exalted, that he may have mercy upon you. For the Lord is a God of judgment. Blessed are all they that wait for him. Do you understand that? You have to exalt him before his gracious blessings and kindness comes on you. Well, because he's your father, and he deserves it. You have to give him a little bit of attention. Some people go through life and they won't even talk to God maybe once a year. Do you know something? Is it any surprise he doesn't give him anything once a year? If you had an earthly father and you never went around him for a year, he wouldn't give you anything either. Okay, he might give you what for, you know, when he did see you, okay, how he misses you and so forth. Well, so does our father. Okay, don't ever underestimate that, but it's exalting him comes with blessings. Okay, for the people shall dwell in Zion at Jerusalem, thou shalt weep no more. He will be very gracious unto thee at the voice of thy cry. When he shall hear it, he will answer thee. He hears you today. Well, how do I know? You better know. He hears you. And he will answer you when it's good for you. Okay? You have to love him enough to know he knows what tomorrow brings, so leave it in his hands after you pray. And though the Lord give you the bread of adversity and the water of affliction, yet shall not thy teachers be removed into a corner, withdrawn any more, but thine eyes shall see thy teachers. In other words, he's the master teacher. Christ himself is, and he will be here in that day. 21, and thine ears shall hear a word behind thee, saying, this is the way, walk ye in it, when ye turn to the right hand and when ye turn to the left. God takes care of his own. That's his promise. When you what? Well, back to verse 18. What was the requirement? What was the condition? Exalt him. That means love him and let him know. And he will. I believe that, my friends, with all my heart, that when you get in trouble and don't know which way to go, he'll nudge you. I believe that if you're one of his elect. Otherwise, hey, if you want to plow strange fields, he'll let you plow that too. Whatever route you snag on, it's your baby. Okay, so much better to ride with him. So much better to have his blessings. One more chapter to complete. Let's go with 31, 33. Chapter 33, verse 1, woe to thee that spoilest, and thou wast not spoiled, and dealest treacherously, and they dealt not treacherously with thee. When thou shalt cease to spoil, thou shalt be spoiled, and when thou shalt make an end to deal treacherously, they shall deal treacherously with thee. In other words, this kind of is a play on the Assyrian, but what it means is, a person that's never been corrected, God's going to get around to it, okay? God's going to straighten things out. O Lord, be gracious unto us. We have waited for thee. Be thou their arm, our arm, say, every morning our salvation, also in the time of trouble. You be our strong arm. Let him know that, won't you, in your life? Tell him. Let him know. At the noise of the tumult, the people fled. At the lifting up of thyself, the nations were scattered. And your spoil shall be gathered like the gathering of the caterpillar, and the running to and fro of locusts shall he run upon them. In other words, that time of the locust is coming. In this case, it was the Assyrian army. In the end times, We have the Antichrist and his locust army, as it's written in Revelation chapter 9. They're not locusts, they're people, okay? The Lord is exalted. You got that? Don't read over it. The Lord is exalted, for he dwelleth on high. He hath filled Zion with judgment and righteousness. Don't ever forget that. It's going to be made right. And wisdom and knowledge shall be the stability of thy times, and strength of salvation. The fear of the Lord is his treasure. Listen to me. If you don't have wisdom from God's word, all wisdom comes from God. Or you can be street smart, and maybe you should be. Let you know which street to go down and which not. But street smarts don't cut it with God. Okay. You've got to have wisdom to know what tomorrow brings, whereby you can plan your life accordingly and get way, way ahead of the game, financially and otherwise. Did you hear what I said? Wisdom and knowledge is precious. It makes the difference of being in the cold, being in the heat, or having it just right, okay, is knowing your Father, exalting him, and gaining his wisdom, whereby you can practice that wisdom daily. 7, behold, their valiant ones shall cry without, the ambassadors of peace shall weep bitterly. The highway is a lie waste, the wayfaring man ceaseth. He that hath broken the covenant, he hath despised the cities, he regardeth no man. Peace, peace, peace, they'll cry. You know what? There won't be any peace. You got peace movements all over the world at this time, and yet we have bitter bombings. The earth mourneth and languisheth. Lebanon is ashamed and hewn down. Sharon is like a wilderness, and Bashan and Carmel shake off their fruits. These are all joined to Palestine. Okay. And do you know what's happening there today? Okay. It shouldn't be any surprise to you. Now will I rise, saith the Lord. Now will I be exalted, and he will be. Now will I lift up myself. Ye shall conceive chaff. Ye shall bring forth stubble. Your breath as fire shall devour you. If you're wicked, guess what? You're supposed to be born from above, not born again. And if you, and all you're going to bear is emptiness, okay, is what he's saying, okay? You want to be born from above, a gift of God to the earth, to guide people, to lead people, to direct people with the Holy Spirit. And the people shall be as the burnings of lime, as thorns cut up shall they be burned in the fire. Now I'm going to tell you something. A lot of people get real nervous about here. What kind of fire are you talking about? Do you know that God is a consuming fire? Okay. But what does his Holy Spirit do to you? It warms your heart. You feel real good when he touches you. But for the evil, it's a burning fire. And that's the way he blots people out, quite frankly, when they don't make the cut at the end of the millennium. They're just not with us anymore. That's why there will be no tears in heaven. You won't even remember they existed. Okay. Hopefully, we'll cut a lot of those ropes that people drag sin around with them and get them to see the reflection of that light that God exalted brings forth. Hear ye that are far off what I have done, and you that are near, acknowledge my might. This is God speaking. The sinners in Zion are afraid. Fearfulness hath surprised the hypocrites. Who among us shall dwell with the devouring fire? Who among us shall dwell with everlasting burnings? I can tell you, just like Shadrach, Meshach, and Abednego walked and enjoyed the fiery furnace, 7 times hotter, as an example to you today that God loves you, he's not angry at you, and you got nothing to worry about, okay? So his fire does not hurt you. His fire warms you. He is that light, and that fire lightens you, whereby you're a blessing to all you come in contact with, basically. And so it is. Our Father is such a precious one. 15, he that walketh righteously and speaketh uprightly, he that despiseth the gain of the oppressions, that shaketh his hand from holding of bribes. You can't bribe a good man. He'll tell you to take it and put it somewhere, okay? You cannot bribe an honest man. That stoppeth his ears from hearing of blood, that's to say bloodletting, and shutteth his eyes from seeing evil. Doesn't want anything to do with it. This is why he can stand the heat, okay? He shall dwell on high, his place of defense shall be the munitions of rocks. Bread shall be given him, his waters shall be sure. What is your rock? Your rock is Christ. What is your bread? Christ's body. And who gives you the water, the living water, from the well of salvation? Christ does. To complete the lecture, verse 17, thine eyes shall see the king in his beauty. They shall behold the land that is very far off. And yet at the same time, you're there, spiritually speaking. Why? You're his child, and he loves you. Your father loves you very much. He will be exalted. That when you exalt him, that means you love him. Talk to him. That gives him the attention that he wants. And do you want me to give you a scripture that documents that? Hosea chapter 6, verse 6. I don't want your burnt offerings. I want your grace. I want your love. Okay, that's what he wants. That's why he created you, for his pleasure. And when you don't give him pleasure, guess what? You're not going to get any pleasure from him. You have to exalt him. And you should want to, for what he has given us, this beautiful world. And every time the space shuttle leaves and goes to that desolate, forsaken area, and we send a thing to Mars and other places, and you see them digging in that rancid-looking place, and you got the beauty here, and our livestock, and our crops, and our animals, our very beings, and the beautiful scenery. He made it for us. So you shouldn't find that much trouble exalting him. Heavenly Father, thank you, Father, for the privilege of serving you. Father, we do exalt you, Father. You are our Father, Father, and we ask that all of these, each and every one of them, be a blessing to all they come in contact with. In Yeshua, Jesus' precious name, amen.
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0: But you're concerned about something that doesn't amount to a hill of beans. But it's wonderful that you love each other, that you know you're heaven bound, and you'll be fine there, and so will her first husband. Tim from Florida, where in the Old Testament, if you steal from a neighbor, you have to pay double? Well, it's according to where you were there. Let's just say Exodus 22. Exodus chapter 22 kind of gives you the laws concerning stealing. But I want you to remember something. In this day and time, we do have forgiveness. And when you go to a neighbor and communicate with him, sometimes you can work things out better than five times or four times or double, okay? And forgiveness, if the Lord just forgives you, then get your act together and don't do that. It's not right, okay? And things will be fine, okay? So we live in the New Testament, and Naturally, the New Testament changed no law. Brianna from Arizona. My mom and I were talking about something on the Bible where if a person is lazy, you are not supposed to feed them in order for them to get up and do work. Now, this we mentioned that earlier today. 2 Thessalonians chapter 3, verse 10. But does that mean that God won't feed his children that work at home as a housewife when she has 5 children total and 1 not at home and 2 in high school? Well, you're working more hours than most men do, okay? That is a full-time job. You are working, and that is work. I'm sure you've experienced that. By the time you do the cooking, the driving back and forth, taking kids to school, all the laundry, helping with homework and keeping Papa happy, that's more than a full-time job. You have nothing to worry about. Pastor Murray, I'm Michael and I'm 8 years old and I live in Kentucky. My nanny is writing this question for me. Where does God live? Well, God says, I am that I am. In other words, he's wherever he wishes to be and whatever he wants to be. And God is a God of love, so sometimes when you love him, he loves you, and if you have his spirit within you, he dwells within you. When he sent Jesus to this earth, his only begotten, Jesus would say, if you've seen me, you've seen the Father. Why? Because God said, let us create man in our image, and Christ was in the very image of Almighty God. I mean, he was Emmanuel, God with us. So you can kind of tell from that, he's in the hearts of those that love him, but he is returning to this earth in person, and de jure, which is a term that means rightfully his, and he's returning. And he will be with us. He lives in heaven. He will establish heaven here on earth in Jerusalem, his favorite spot in the universe, and that will be his eternal home then, okay? Pat from Wisconsin, would you please tell me what the arm represents? Is it strength? Well, it is strength, but also if it's upraised, it's praise, okay? So the arm can mean, it's according to what the sign is, what it's doing is what it represents. But it is strength and it holds the armor. What does the hand represent? It means doing the work of. This is why those that receive a mark of the beast in their hand means they're doing the work of Satan. Preaching for him, planting seeds for him, playing church for him. And I'm glad you enjoy studying with us. Patricia from Wisconsin. I guess this is the same person. If all angels appear to be about 33 years old, how will we know our parents or grandparents if we have never seen a photo of them at that age? Well, you will know them, okay? How do I know you'll know them? Because Ezekiel chapter 44, verses 20 through 25 state that you will. It's family. You'll know them. Jadeen, 8 years old. It's good to have all you young people studying with us and taking an interest in God's word. I love you for that, and most of all, God loves you for it. Pastor Murray, I'm 8 years old. Can you tell me how old Jesus is? I really like your Bible study. My name is Jadeen, and I'm from Tennessee. Well, it's good to have you with us, Jadeen. Christ was he is now in the spiritual body, I should say the transfigured body, and he was about 33 years old, a very young man, and that is the appearance of God, and he will appear that way when he returns. And as I stated earlier, we're all the same age in the spiritual body. There is no age means nothing in the spiritual body. And that's why God can say quite comfortably, there's nothing new under the sun, okay? And so it is, okay? And we go with Connie from Michigan. Pastor Murray, I've heard you speaking about the believer having authority over the enemy, Satan, his power. Would you please give scripture and explain how that is accomplished? Please explain like sickness and governmental oppression, fear, depression, and so forth. How does one overcome by the blood of the Lamb of the Lord and for our testimony? Luke 10:18, okay. But you've got to be a believer or for that to come to pass. Now, at the same time, when you bring diseases into it, sicknesses, we pollute ourselves. If you were to live as best you could in an environment that God created without soot, poisons, and everything else, chances are even disease could be controlled. But we live in a polluted world, and the very air we breathe is polluted with carbon dioxide, many other poisons from the air and so forth, and that makes us sick. But as far as our power over evil spirits, it's absolute. As a pastor, take it from me, I guarantee it's absolute. In his name, we have power over Satan and all of his fallen angels or evil spirits. It is written, and that authority was given in Luke 10:18, and a bold Christian does not hesitate to exercise that power in his name. You can't do anything, but in his name, he'll do it for you. And he guarantees it, and that is his guarantee. I, for one, know what I'm talking about. But as far when you include disease in that, he can heal. There was 100 people down at the lake, the spring that day. How many of them did Jesus heal? One, only one. Ron from Pennsylvania. My question is this. You refer to the tribulation period as 5 months. Where does the Bible speak of this time period? Revelation chapter 9. It even gives you the actual time of the locust, which is a 5 month period from May through September. And that's the tribulation, though, of Antichrist. The tribulation of God won't last 15 minutes. He gets it done quickly. But Satan's tribulation goes for a 5 month period, Revelation 9. And good to hear from you. I'm glad to see that you are an old pup like me, as you state there. Been there, done that, okay? Mary from South Carolina, please give me the answer in Hebrews to the seventh chapter where it says, Melchizedek was never born and had no father and mother. And verse 3 also said his name meant justice. Please explain. Melchizedek. Melka in the Hebrew tongue means king, and Zedek means God's elect or the just or the righteous. It means king of the righteous. Now, who was Melchizedek? How many kings of kings are there in Lord of Lords? To a Christian, there's only one. And that one is the Lord Jesus Christ. It is Almighty God in this dimension whereby we can see him. And so it is. If you keep reading there in that seventh chapter of Hebrews, it tells you that he's the Son of God, okay? And you got no problem. I'm out of time. Hey, you know what? I love you all because you enjoy studying God's word chapter by chapter, verse by verse. Most of all, God loves you for it. Do you know something? It makes his day when you show that love of his word. When you make his day, boy, is he going to make yours. We are brought to you by your tithes and offerings. If we've helped you, you help us keep coming to you. Once you do that, bless God. He will always bless you. Now, most important, though, hey, you listen to me good. You stay in his word every day, and his word is a good day, even with trouble. You know why? Because Jesus, Yeshua, is the living word.
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The Mark of the Beast on CD is our free introductory offer to you. What is the Mark of the Beast? 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

1/3. I misspoke during the introduction to one of my recent messages entitled Kindness. Normally, I would let an incorrect statement go, knowing that you know that I am human and I'm subject like anyone else. I make mistakes. And also that Pastor Arnold Murray and I have taught you well enough that you know when I misspeak. Hopefully you know when a false prophet misspeaks. This error, though, was such that I think I need to revisit it. The subject or the point I was trying to make during the message, kindness, was, and what I said was, that it's a particularly evil generation that we're living in. And that shouldn't surprise us, because those who refuse to be born a woman will be born a woman in this generation, and I believe they're here now. I misspoke. What I was intending to refer to was the 1/3 who followed Satan at the Catabol, Satan's rebellion. And I thank the lady that pointed that problem out to me, and I want to address it. The point, again, I was trying to make was that it's the third that are being born of woman in this generation. And you know, if you consider that the Lord created 12 billion souls, and that's probably fairly accurate, within a billion or two. But if you, for easy figuring, if we say that God created 12 billion souls, 1/3 of his children followed Satan at Satan's rebellion. That's 4 billion souls. That's a lot, folks. And it would only be fitting that those who followed Satan in the first earth age would be born at this, the fig tree generation, the last generation, before all things will be fulfilled, because to see who they follow this time. They followed Satan in the first earth age. Will they follow God, or will they follow Satan in this age? But I want to make it very clear that the fallen angels will not be born of woman in the future. Now, they're going to be back, but they're not going to be born of woman. And this is kind of a remedial, if you will, for many of you, but it's good for you to go back and make sure that you've got things locked in. So let's open our Bibles as we ask that word of wisdom in Yeshua's precious name, Genesis chapter 6. And you all are aware, this is where we're introduced to the fallen angels. We ask that word of wisdom in Yeshua's precious name. Father, we ask you to open eyes this day. Genesis chapter 6, verse 1, and it reads, "And it came to pass, when men began to multiply on the face of the earth, and daughters were born unto them." That's the reason God put man and woman on the earth, was to reproduce, to be fruitful and multiply. "That the sons of God," the Septuagint and Moffat both translate sons of God, "angels, saw the daughters of men, that they were fair, and they took them wives of all which they chose." Well, are you saying then that fallen angels came to earth and impregnated the daughters of Adam? Yes, I'm not saying it. That's what God's word says. Well, I've never heard of such a thing. You really think that angels could impregnate men? Well, let me ask you, women, let me ask you, whose image are we created in? The angels, right? In the book of Psalms, we're told that man did eat angels' food. If we're that close to them, it's not that big of a step that to realize that the fallen angels did impregnate women. "And the Lord said, My spirit shall not always strive with man, for that he also is flesh, yet his days shall be 120 years. One of the three lengths of generations of man.
the 40-year generation, the length of time that the those who rebelled and disbelieved God didn't enter the promised land. They wandered around in the wilderness for 40 years, a generation. In Psalms 90, verse 10, we have the 70-year generation, and here the 120-year generation. But these fallen angels, make a note of Jude chapter 1, verse 6. In the New Testament, it states, "And the angels which kept not their first estate, but left their own habitation, he hath reserved in everlasting chains of darkness unto the judgment of the great day." There were giants. This is Nephil in the Hebrew. The prime Naphal, which is fallen in the Hebrew, in the earth in those days, and also after that, also after the flood of Noah's time, they were here. When the sons of God, the angels, came in unto the daughters of men, and they bare children to them, and the same became mighty men, Geber in the Hebrew tongue, which were of old men of renown. Now, someone who doesn't understand this chapter has a hard time explaining Goliath and the other giants that were in the land in the time of David. You see, God's plan was to bring Messiah forth from the seed of Adam, Eth Ha'adam, and Eve. Satan's plan, destroy that seed line, pollute that seed line through which Messiah was to come. You see, Satan, if he could have done that, he'd win. Messiah put a nail in the coffin of Satan. He will perish in the lake of fire.

the sons of God. Make a note too of Job chapter 1 verse 6. The angels are there, are called the sons of God. And they gathered to the Lord, and Satan was there among them. Job 1 6. And God saw that the wickedness of man was great in the earth, and that every imagination of the thoughts of his heart was only evil continually. This in the Hebrew, continually, is every day. And it repented the Lord that he had made man on the earth, and it grieved him at his heart. And the Lord said, I will destroy man whom I have created from the face of the earth, both man and beast, and the creeping thing, and the fowls of the air, for it repenteth me that I have made them, all except those who were on Noah's ark. God's plan: destroy that polluted seed line through which Satan was trying to mess up the seed line through which Christ would come. God's plan: the flood of Noah's time, to wipe out the progeny, the children of the fallen angels. But Noah found grace in the eyes of the Lord. How and why did Noah find grace? Because he was perfect in his generation, as it reads in the following verse. That means that he had, and his sons, three sons and their daughters, had not mixed with the fallen angels. So God put it in charge of Noah to get two of each, seven of clean, two of unclean, on the ark. So God's plan: destroy that polluted seed line. Satan's plan: there was a second influx of the fallen angels. Turn over to Genesis 12 with me. Genesis chapter 12, let's pick it up with verse 1. Now the Lord had said unto Abram, get thee out of thy country. That was Babylon at this time. Babylon, as you know, means confusion. God wants people to come out of Babylon, out of confusion today. And from thy kindred, and from thy father's house, that was Terah, as is listed in chapter 11, verse 26, the father of Abram, whom God later renamed Abraham, unto a land that I will show thee. This verse is quoted in Acts chapter 7, verse 3. See, Nimrod and others in Babylon had gone the wrong way. Things were getting terrible in Babylon. That's the reason God wanted Abram to come out of Babylon, out of confusion. And I will make of thee a great nation, and I will bless thee and make thy name great, and thou shalt be a blessing. That's a great promise. But the promise that follows in the next verse is even greater promise, and one that you should be very thankful for. And I will bless them that bless thee, and curse him that curseth thee. And in thee shall all families of the earth be blessed. Most of you have a star following that verse in your Bibles. That means that that verse points to Messiah. And indeed, through Messiah, because of Messiah, all are blessed. So Abram departed as the Lord had spoken unto him, and Lot went with him. Lot is Abram's nephew. And Abram was 75 years old when he departed out of Haran. This would be in the area of Iraq of today. Abraham was 86 years old when Ishmael was born to he and Hagar. Abram was 99 years old when Isaac was conceived, and it would be through Isaac that Abram's seed would be called, designating that was the line through which Messiah would come. And once that happened, Satan knew what seed line Messiah was to come through. What do you think he attacked? That seed line. Because if he could destroy

0: first altar was built. Jesus' first mission was also accomplished, but it's called Sychar in John chapter 4, verse 5 in the Greek language. Unto the plain of Moreh. Moreh in the Hebrew means teacher. And the Canaanite was then in the land. The Canaanite, the second influx of the fallen angels. We find further proof that the Canaanites had mixed with the second influx of the fallen angels in Numbers chapter 13. Turn there as we continue our study. Still in the law, Numbers chapter 13. God was preparing Israel to move into the promised land. He had told them that it was a land that flowed with milk and honey. It was a perfect land. The people of Israel didn't believe God. What happened in the first part of chapter 13, it wasn't God's decision or Moses' decision to send one representative from each of the tribes into the promised land to check it out, the spies as they're called. It was the people's idea. Deuteronomy chapter 1 verse 22 will document that. Moses and God agreed to let the people send a representative into the land of Canaan to check it out. They returned and reported back to Moses and the people of Israel. We're going to pick it up with verse 26. And they, the spies, went and came to Moses and to Aaron and to all the congregation of the children of Israel unto the wilderness or the desert of Paran to Kadesh, called Kadesh Barnea in other locations, and brought back word unto them and unto all the congregation and showed them the fruit of the land. And man, was it is impressive fruit. In verse 23 and 24, at the brook Eshcol, they collected a cluster of grapes that was so large that two men bear it on a staff, a pole, if you will. And they told him, Moses, and said, we came into the land whither thou sentest us, and surely it floweth with milk and honey, and this is the fruit of it. Just like God said in Exodus chapter 3, verse 8, it's a land that flows with milk and honey. Nevertheless, the people be strong that dwell in the land, and the cities are walled, they're fortified, and very great. And moreover, we saw the children of Anak there. Anakim, this reads as though there was a man or an entity named Anak. Not the case. Anakim, if you'll make a note of Joshua, that would be Joshua chapter 15, verse 13, states that the Anak was a tribe of people that were descendants of Arba. Arba, one of the fallen angels, the Nephilim. The Amalekites, Amalek, the grandson of Esau, dwell in the land of the south. And the Hittites, these are the various tribes of the Canaanites. And the Jebusites, most of you know, were the founders of Jebus, which was Jerusalem before David conquered it and renamed it. And the Amorites dwell in the mountains, and the Canaanites dwell by the sea, by the Mediterranean Sea, and by the coast of Jordan. And Caleb was the spy that represented the tribe of Judah, stilled the people. This means he hushed the people before Moses and said, let us go up at once and possess it, for we are able to overcome it. Let's go. God said that land is ours. Let's go. Caleb was a man of courage. All of the other spies, with the exception of Joshua, eventually would come and stand beside the side of Caleb. It would be Caleb and Joshua, the only two out of this entire nation that were allowed to enter the promised land that were of adult age. Different story for a different time. Verse 31, but the men that went up with him, these are the other spies, said, we be not able to go up against the people, for they are stronger than we. Unbelief on the part of the people, lack of faith on the part of the people of Israel prevented them from entering the promised land. See, God didn't just tell them that it was a land that flows with milk and honey. He told them about the Canaanites. But he said, I'll send my angel before you to destroy those nations. They didn't believe. And they, the spies other than Caleb and Joshua, brought up an evil report. That's a slanderous report. They would pay for it too. In chapter 14, verse 37, God sent a special plague that destroyed these false spies. Evil report of the land which they had searched unto the children of Israel, saying, the land through which we have gone to search it is a land that eateth up the inhabitants thereof. And all the people that we saw in it were men of great stature. Who do you think they were, and why were they of great stature? And what would happen if David had taken this attitude? I can't defeat Goliath. He's too big for me. David had the faith. David said, Goliath, you come to me with your sword and your spear and with your shield, but I come to you in the name of Yahweh. And that's where David put his faith, not in his shield or his spear or his weapons. And there we saw the giants, here we go, Nephil in the Hebrew, from Napha to fall, Naphal. The sons of Anak, again, descendants of Arba, which come of the giants, and we were in our own sight as grasshoppers, and so we were in their sight. Lack of faith. And their lack of faith would rub off on the people of Israel. The very next chapter, the people of Israel would appoint a captain to lead them back into bondage to Egypt. That was the straw that broke the camel's back with our Heavenly Father. That's when he condemned them. First, he was going to destroy them all. And if not for the intercession of Moses, he would have destroyed them. But they wandered in the wilderness for 40 years. We find further proof that God, you see, Satan knew the seed line now. Because why? Because the seed of Abram was called in his son Isaac. Satan knew from that point on, when that was declared, that it would be through this seed line that Messiah would come. God also knew that Satan would try and pollute it. Turn with me to Deuteronomy chapter 7. Deuteronomy chapter 7. Verse 1, when the Lord thy God shall bring thee into the land whither thou goest to possess it, that's the land of Canaan that we've been talking about, and hath cast out many nations before thee, the Hittites, the Girgashites, and the Amorites, and the Canaanites, and the Perizzites, and the Hivites, and the Jebusites, seven nations greater and mightier than thou. See, God didn't choose Israel because they were more numerous than all the other nations on the earth. He chose them because he loved them. They were greater and mightier. They were more numerous. They were also greater in size, many of them, because they had mixed with the fallen angels. And when the Lord thy God shall deliver them before thee, thou shalt smite them and utterly destroy them. God puts a total ban on them. Thou shalt make no covenant with them, nor show mercy unto them. God's words, not mine or any other man's. Neither shalt thou make marriages with them. Thy daughter thou shalt not give unto his son, nor his daughter shalt thou take unto thy son. Protect the seed line through which Messiah would come. Don't pollute the seed line by giving and taking in marriage with the Canaanites who had mixed with the fallen angels. Verse 4, for they will turn away thy son from following me, that they may serve other gods, small g. So will the anger of the Lord be kindled against you and destroy you suddenly. Exodus chapter 34, verse 14. He says, don't worship other gods because your God is jealous. His name is jealous, and that's with a capital J. God knew what he was talking about. Solomon had 700 wives and 300 concubines. Many of them were foreign. You can read about that in 1 Kings chapter 11, verse 3. And they turned his heart away from God. He started worshiping their gods. That's the reason that God decided to split the nation of Israel. We've covered the first influx, the second influx. Jesus warned us that there would be a third influx, and that is future, beloved. It's in our future. Turn with me to Matthew chapter 24 as we continue our study. You all are very familiar with Matthew 24. At the first of it, the disciples asked Jesus, tell us what it's going to be like when you return. You want to know what it's going to be like just before he returns? Listen up, he tells us. Let's pick it up, verse 34. Verily I say unto you, the words of Jesus Christ, this generation shall not pass till all these things be fulfilled. Part of these things fulfilled? No. All of these things be fulfilled. Heaven and earth ages shall pass away, but my word shall not pass away. You can take this to the bank. You can count on it, beloved. But of that day and hour, the day that the Lord returns, in other words, no man, no, not the angels of heaven, but my Father only. We are to know the season. If we don't know the season, you could be harvested out of season. That means deceived by the Antichrist. But as the days of Noe, that's Noah in the Greek form of the word, were, so shall also the coming of the Son of Man be. Well, what was going on there? Well, we read about it in Genesis chapter 6. Do you remember? For as in the days that were before the flood, they were eating and drinking, marrying and giving in marriage until the day that Noah entered into the ark, and knew not until the flood came and took them all away, so shall also the coming of the Son of Man be. The fallen angels are coming back. Paul warned us about it in 1 Corinthians. Turn there with me. 1 Corinthians chapter 11 is where we're going. And again, I know this is a repeat for many of you, but it's good for us to go back and make sure that we've got this locked in and loaded. These are events that are going to happen before Jesus returns. We need to make sure we have our ducks in a row, that we understand these events. 1 Corinthians chapter 11, verse 5. But every woman that prayeth or prophesieth, wait a minute, I thought women were supposed to keep quiet in church. What is to prophesy? That's to teach. That's to speak by divine inspiration. Acts chapter 21, verse 9. Philip had four virgin daughters. All of them did prophesy. And they weren't the first ones to prophesy, the first women. You had Huldah in the Old Testament. You had the judge Deborah. They were both, and Miriam, the sister of Moses, all were prophetesses. With her head uncovered, dishonoreth her head, for that is even all one as if she were shaven. For a woman's head to be shaven in biblical times was, she had done something terribly shameful to have her head shorn, shaven in other words. For if the woman be not covered, and you have some religions that think that a woman should have a little piece of cloth over her head. You don't need a little piece of cloth over your head, beloved. You need Jesus Christ over your head, protecting you. Let her also be shorn, but if it be a shame for a woman to be shorn or shaven, let her be covered. For a man indeed ought not to cover his head, for as much as he is the image and glory of God. But the woman is the glory of the man. The greatest gift God gave woman, a man, a woman, a helpmate. For the man is not of the woman, but the woman of the man. Eve created from Adam's rib, not vice versa. Neither was the man created for the woman, but the woman for the man. Again, a helpmate. The reason we came here, verse 10, for this cause ought the woman to have power over her head, the power of Jesus Christ over her head, because of the angels. The fallen angels are coming back. And you know what? They're good-looking rascals. There was a lot of the daughters of Adam that were seduced by them. You can tell by the number of Geber that were produced. Let's go to Revelation chapter 12 in closing. Where can we read about the third that followed Satan at the Catabole? Where can we read that the fallen angels are coming back? It's in chapter 12 of Revelation. This is called a parenthetical chapter. It doesn't really fit where it's placed in the book of Revelation. It covers a tremendous period of time, all the way back into the first earth age until the events that lead up to the end of this dispensation. Chapter 12, verse 1. And there appeared a great wonder in heaven. A sign appeared in heaven. A woman clothed with the sun. This is Mother Israel. And the moon under her feet, and upon her head a crown of 12 stars, the 12 tribes of Israel. This is first earth age, beloved. And she being with child cried, travailing in birth, and pain to be delivered. The birth of a new age. This one, to be exact, the second. And there appeared another wonder, another sign in heaven. And behold, a great red dragon. Now let's see, who could that be? Well, skip ahead to verse 9 and you find several names for Satan, one of them being the great dragon. Having 7 heads and 10 horns and 7 crowns upon his heads. The same political structure in the first earth age as he has in the second. However, here we have 7 heads. In the second earth age, you have 10 heads. And his tail drew the third part of the stars of heaven. That's a third of God's children. 4 billion souls, approximately. The reason I think they're here on earth now, 2 Timothy chapter 3, the first 5 verses. Tell us what it's going to be like in the end times. And it's going to be perilous, is what Timothy writes. That's the reason we have so much evil here on earth now. That one-third that followed Satan in the first earth age, it's appropriate that they be born of woman now in the second earth age. Will they follow God? Will they follow Satan? And did cast them to the earth, and the dragon stood before the woman which was ready to be delivered, for to devour her child as soon as it was born. If Satan could devour Messiah, he wins. But you see, he couldn't devour Messiah because God had his hand over that child. Thank God. Because Satan was defeated. And you know what? It wasn't just Satan who was defeated. It was death that was defeated. Death, where is thy sting? Grave, where is thy victory? It has none because of Messiah. And she brought forth a man-child. Now we move into the second earth age. Jesus Christ, who was to rule all nations with a rod of iron. And he will when he returns as King of Kings and Lord of Lords at the second advent. And her child, Christ, was caught up unto God and to his throne, to the right hand of God. And the woman fled into the wilderness, where she hath a place prepared of God, that they should feed her there 1,260 days. That period of time sounds familiar. Do you know where? You do. Revelation 11:3. That's the exact period of time the two witnesses will be testifying, prophesying. And there was war in heaven. This is future, beloved. The last days. Michael and his angels fought against the dragon. That's Satan. And the dragon fought and his angels. Who are his angels? The Nephilim. The fallen angels. And prevailed not. Satan loses. Neither was their place found any more in heaven. And the great dragon was cast out. That old serpent, called the devil and Satan, which deceiveth the whole world, except those who are written in the Lamb's book of life. He was cast out into the earth, and his angels were cast out with him. The third influx. That is when they will. Let's see now. God's plan was to get rid of them with the flood, Noah's time. How did he get rid of them at the second influx? The sword of Israel. David, for example. How will he get rid of them at the third? Well, I think those 7,000 of Revelation 11:13, those 7,000 are the fallen angels that will be destroyed. Where do they go? I think into the lake of fire. You see, the lake of fire isn't created just after the great white throne judgment. The lake of fire is before then. How do I know? Because we learned that the false prophet and the beast go into the lake of fire before Satan even goes into the abyss for the 1,000 years. So the lake of fire is existence. But again, appropriate that those third who followed Satan in the first earth age be born of woman here in the second earth age. That's the reason the fallen angels will not be born of woman, as I misspoke in that message, kindness. Let's go to his throne. Yahweh, Heavenly Father, we thank you, Father, for your written word, your word that so plainly tells us, Father, the events that are going to come about in these last days, Father. We're thankful for that. Continue to reveal your will to us through your Spirit, through your word, Father. We're always careful to give you the praise. In Jesus' precious name, amen.
1: 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Christ said in Mark 13, 23, "Behold, I have foretold you all things." 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
0: One to another person over and over throughout the years. There is no telling just how old familiar spirits are. That's very true. I believe that's the reason why someone can quote something that happened hundreds of years ago, because they're possessed by an evil spirit that was there hundreds of years ago. Or how many familiar spirits have possessed people? True. The question is, are we sharing our lives with an evil spirit that we do not know and understand? Well, hopefully not. You know, we have power over all of our enemies, including Satan. Luke chapter 10, verse 17 and 18 makes this very clear. Don't ever forget that the power is in the name of Jesus Christ. Richard and Irene from California, and thank you for your kind comments. We love all of you just like family. The love comes back at you. I have a question. Where in the Bible does it say we will be changed to spiritual bodies? And that happens at the seventh trump, the last trump, 1 Corinthians chapter 15, verse 52, and the following verses. In the twinkling of an eye, the corruptible must take on the incorruptible, meaning we flesh is corruptible and we take on our spiritual bodies at that time. Zechariah chapter 14 also gives a pretty graphic description of what happens when our spiritual bodies step out of our flesh bodies. Robin in Iowa, are there more planets in the sky than sand on the seashore? Is this a verse in the Bible? No, but I believe you are thinking about Genesis chapter 22, verse 17, and that was God's promise to Abraham, and he stated to Abraham, "I will multiply thy seed as the stars of heaven and the sands of the seashore." In other words, innumerable. Little Ezekiel in Arkansas, where in the scripture does it say the end of the world will end in fire? Well, it ends in fire only for the evil rudiments or parts of the world. 2 Peter chapter 3, verse 10 speaks of the elements melting in fervent heat. The elements are the evil rudiments. The last two verses of Revelation 20, after the great white throne judgment, those who are not judged into the kingdom of God go into the lake of fire. Their world ends in fire. Sharon in Wisconsin, can you please explain the book of life? Well, God keeps very good records. You'll find the book of life mentioned in Revelation chapter 3, verse 5, Revelation chapter 13, verse 8. It's found in chapter 17 and 20, and 21 and 22 in the book of Revelation. In 13:8, it states there that the whole world will worship the second beast, the Antichrist, with the exception of those who are written in the Lamb's Book of Life. You know, if your name isn't there, it states in chapter 15 that you go into the lake of fire. Elizabeth in Colorado, St. John chapter 5, verse 28, explain about the graves opening up. That isn't what is said at all. It says, and these are the words of Jesus Christ, it says the hour is coming in the which all who are in the graves shall hear his voice. And that happened just after the crucifixion. Jesus went to the prisoners. You can read about this in 1 Peter chapter 3, verses 18 and 19. And that's all the people who had passed away before he paid the price on the cross. In other words, those who lived in the dispensation under the law. And what do you say? It wouldn't be fair for God to judge those who lived under the law equally with those who lived under grace. So he gave them an opportunity to hear the gospel, and as it states in 1 Peter chapter 4, many were believed. Gail in Washington, where in the Bible does it say to give 10%? Well, anywhere that you find the word tithe, T-I-T-H-E, in the Word of God, the word literally means a tenth. And if a man raised cattle and he had 10 calves born this year, he was to give one of the calves to the Lord, a tenth. Dear Pastor Dennis, I praise the Lord daily for you and your staff. Thank you. I pray for our Heavenly Father to bless you and your staff more than you could ever ask. Shepherd's Chapel has been an enormous blessing to our family for a few years now. I would like to take this opportunity to ask you a question. Okay, Brenda, and this is from Brenda in Mississippi. What would your advice be to anyone that following your ministry as to how to prepare for the time when the Antichrist is revealed? Should we pay our house note 5 months in advance, perhaps? Should we pay our property taxes before the bill at the beginning of the year, possibly? We just want to be sure that we are hearing the word of the Lord loud and clear, and that we are totally prepared for that time of the 5 months when we will be unable to pay our bills as normal. The world's currency could change at any time, as maybe economic crash and you have in some type of attack possibly. But you have some good ideas there, Brenda, about how to prepare. I think too many people spend too much time worrying about this time. You see, God's election are very special to him. They're going to bring about the events that are going to bring an end to this age. And they're going to help put a boot on Satan's throat. And God's going to give them whatever they need to get that done, believe me. But yeah, we've always said, Brenda, that it's good to have a little bit of precious metals on hand. I prefer myself silver because it's not as valuable as gold or other precious metals. In other words, if you're going to buy a loaf of bread, you don't want to pull out an ounce of gold and pay for a loaf of bread with that. It's better to have an ounce of silver to have your neighbor go to the grocery store and get a few things that you need. But God is going to provide. Helen in Illinois, and thank you. Well, I think I got to read. I appreciate your program. I watch from the time I get up until bedtime. I can't watch any later, being 97 years old. I need my, she says she stays up till 11 p.m. watching the program, and I can't stay up any later because I need my beauty rest. Okay, I watched when you taught about wearing linen bonnets and breeches. My Bible translation says turban, not bonnet. Maybe you could like a turban better. I live on fixed income. Social Security expenses go up, but Social Security doesn't. Question, could ISIS be Kenites? They seem to have attitudes of Satan to kill and destroy. Well, Kenites have certainly mixed with every race of people. Where in Scripture is it that proves Christ was crucified on a Wednesday? If you have a companion Bible, Helen, make a note of Appendix 165, and it's entitled The Hours of the Lord's Last Day, and it takes you through biblically step by step, and also documents what day of the week he was crucified on. And we'll leave it at that. Clarence from, and God bless you, 97 years old, that's quite an accomplishment. Clarence from Nebraska, I've been watching your program off and on when I get a chance, and I enjoy it very much. Please explain the first 10 verses of Numbers chapter 6. If you have the time, I know you have many requests. Keep up the good work, O faithful one. God is good, and God is good. I wish you'd been a little more specific as to what your question is, but chapter 6 of Numbers covers the law of a Nazarite. And the step-by-step, it lists the requirements to fulfill the vow of a Nazarite. Some people were pledged to be a Nazarite from birth and their whole life, such as Samson, one of the judges of Israel. Some had just a specific period of time that they were under the vow of a Nazarite. Might write back and rephrase your question. Pam in Florida. Is lesbianism forbidden? Where in the Bible does it talk about lesbianism? Well, we covered homosexuality very well today in Leviticus chapter 18, verse 22. We'll also cover it in chapter 20, verse 13. Well, that's Old Testament. What about New Testament? You see, when Jesus died on the cross, he changed God's rules about homosexuality. No, he didn't. Romans chapter 1, verses 24 through 27. 1 Corinthians chapter 6, verse 9. 1 Timothy chapter 1, verses 9 and 10 make it very clear how God feels about homosexuality. Vivian from Oklahoma. My husband and I have studied with you and your father for years, and love you both, and we love you as well, and appreciate what you're doing. I do have something on my mind, though. You know how Jesus always said, it is written, haven't you read? With that in mind, when he wrote on the ground, wouldn't he have written the Ten Commandments? And that's why they left, knowing they themselves had committed sins. That's what I think. Anyway, your thoughts, question. Well, very possibly, and Vivian, of course, is talking about where they caught the woman in the very act of adultery. And they said, and they brought her to Jesus, and they said, Moses, the law of Moses says that she should be stoned to death. What do you say? And that's when Jesus knelt down and wrote in the sand. And as he wrote, each one of them got up and exited stage left. And when he stood up, he asked the woman, where are your accusers? And she said, I don't know, they're gone. And he said, well, I don't accuse you either, I forgive you. Very possibly what he wrote was the Ten Commandments. What he did write wasn't written, but it certainly was effective. Bobby in Florida, what they say about Babylon in the Bible, is that the same as the United States today? Absolutely not. Babylon means, if you literally translate it, confusion. And yes, there's a lot of confusion in the United States today, but we're not the mother of all harlots, as Babylon is called in the book of Revelation. The United States is, for the most part, New Jerusalem, New Israel. The 10 tribes that went north over the Caucasus Mountains, becoming known as the Caucasian peoples of the world, settled in Europe, and then many of them migrated on to the United States and Canada. They don't know who they are today. Margaret in Ohio, Acts chapter 1, verse 9, he was, taken up, and a cloud received him. Acts 1, 10 and 11, and while they looked steadfastly toward heaven as he went up, behold, two men stood by them in white apparel, which also said, Ye men of Galilee, why stand you gazing up into heaven? This same Jesus, which was taken up from you into heaven, shall so come in like manner as you have seen him go up. Revelation 19:11, And I saw heaven opened, and behold, a white horse, and he that sat upon him was called Faithful and True, and in righteousness he doth judge and make war. My question, will Jesus be back in a cloud or on a white horse? And will all nations see him return at the same time? Years ago, I told my children God would be back as stated in Acts, but now I don't know of it if it's a white horse or in a cloud. I think the cloud of Acts chapter 1, verse 9 was an angelic host sent to minister unto Christ. As in Hebrews chapter 12, verse 1, it speaks there of a cloud, so great a cloud of witnesses. It wasn't a literal cloud. It's used as a figure of speech to imply there were a lot of them. Both are correct. He is going to have a cloud of soldiers with him when he returns, but he will be on a white war horse, as is written in Revelation chapter 19. Many of our relatives who have passed on will be right there with him when he returns. He's coming with an army, and he will be reigning as Lord of Lords and King of Kings. Naomi in Virginia, I just want to say thank you to you and your staff for continuing to bring God's Word to us by teaching it book by book and chapter by chapter. I went back to school and will be graduating from college next week prior to my 60th birthday. Well, congratulations. My question is, since returning to school, I haven't been reading my Bible as often as I used to, but I do study with the chapel two or three times a week. However, I feel that I'm not doing enough. I strive to live my life according to God's Word, although I do make mistakes and ask God for forgiveness. Am I doing good works? I try to be an example for my children through God's teaching, but it seems that they prefer the ways of the world. I pray for them, but what more can I do? Be an example for them, and it sounds like you have been going back and completing your college degree as you approach the age of 60 takes courage. And, you know, there's something about young folks, some between the age of 16 and 22, the hormones kick in, the brain kicks out. If you've raised your children in the world, they won't depart from it, but they'll come back from the ways of the world. I'm out of time. I love you all a great deal. Why? Because you enjoy studying God's Word in depth. And you know what? Makes Father's Day when he looks down and he sees you reading the letter that he wrote to you, the Bible. We are brought to you by your tithes and offerings. If we've helped you, help us keep coming to you and to reach out to others who are lost in this world of darkness. One thing that's most important, though, beloved, and it's this. You stay in his Word every day. Every day in your Father's Word is a good day, even with trouble. Do you know why? It's because Jesus is the living Word.
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The Mark of the Beast on CD is our free introductory offer to you. What is the Mark of the Beast? 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You need to know what the Mark of the Beast is. As it's written in Revelation chapter 13, verse 8, many will be deceived. There is no need for you to be deceived. Christ said in Mark 13:23, "Behold, I have foretold you all things." 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

0: Welcome to the Shepherd's Chapel Network Family Bible Study Hour with Pastor Dennis Murray. Wisdom is understanding God's Word. Pastor Murray's unique teaching approach brings God's Word alive with meaning as he takes you on a chapter-by-chapter, verse-by-verse study of God's letter to you, the Bible. And now, here is Pastor Dennis Murray.
1: Good day to you. God bless you. Welcome to Shepherd's Chapel. Welcome to this family Bible study hour. Ready to get back into our Father's Word here at the chapel. We're getting to pick it back up today in Judges, chapter 13, verse 12. And we had just come to our last and final judge recorded in the book of Judges, that, of course, being Samson. We're at the point in time that Samson was born. We're probably about 80 years from the time that Saul would become the first man king of Israel, and we'd go from a theocracy under the judges to a monarchy under the kings. Of course, I say Samson was the final judge in the book of Judges. However, you still have Eli and Samuel, who were also judges of Israel, but their history is not recorded in the book of Judges, but the book of 1 Samuel. And we found Manoah, who had a wife who was barren, and brought to your attention, how many times did God use a barren woman to bring an important individual into the world? You have Isaac, for example, Samuel himself, Hannah was barren. In the New Testament, you've got John the Baptist, his mother Elizabeth was barren. So many, many times God used a barren womb to bring a very important individual into the world. Now, Samson's mother, who is unnamed, she's just called the woman in most cases, the wife of Manoah, but she was visited by an angel of the Lord. And the angel of the Lord said, this son that you're going to have is going to be under the vow of a Nazarite his entire life, meaning that a razor was not to come to his head, never was he to eat anything that was unclean. He was to eat healthy. Also then the razor was never to touch his head either. And so with that, and then the woman, Samson's mother, told Manoah, and Manoah prayed and asked the Lord to send this man. They thought it was a man of God, which is another phrase for a prophet. And Manoah asked that the man come back, that he wanted to talk to him some more. And that's where we left off in our last lecture. Manoah got his wish, and the woman would make sure that Manoah would see the man this time. So let's ask that word of wisdom in Yeshua's precious name. Father, we ask you to open eyes, open ears this day as we pick it up, this fantastic book of Judges, chapter 13, verse 12, and it reads, "And Manoah said, Now let thy words," he's addressing the angel of the Lord. He doesn't realize it is the Lord himself at this point in time. "Thy words come to pass. How shall we order, or how shall we train the child? And how shall we do unto him?" We need a little help and an additional instruction here. Obviously, this one who is going to be born, Samson by name, is very important to you. And we want to make sure we do things right according to the child. Verse 13, "And the angel of the Lord said unto Manoah, Of all that I said unto the woman, let her beware." And this was found in verses 4 and 5 of this same chapter. The razor never to touch his head, to grow his hair forever. Also, then not to eat anything unclean, was to drink nothing of the vine or eat anything of the vine, such as raisins or grapes even. Verse 14, She may not eat of anything that cometh of the vine. Now this pertains to Samson's mother. While she's carrying the child, she's also under the prohibitions of the Nazarite. Neither let her drink wine or strong drink, nor eat any unclean thing. All that I commanded her, let her observe. And he didn't mention here that the razor was never to touch his head, but that was understood. Verse 15. And Manoah said unto the angel of the Lord, and again, I don't believe, and I know Manoah does not realize that this is the Lord yet. He still thinks it's has the perception that it's a prophet of God. I pray thee, let us detain thee until we shall have made ready a kid for thee. This is very good news that you've brought to us. Remember, they weren't able to have children, and this is a great news for Manoah and his wife. And he's saying, let us repay you by preparing a feast for you. A kid, of course, because of the flocks, and could be either a goat or a sheep, both being clean animals. Verse 16. And the angel of the Lord said unto Manoah, though thou detain me, I will not eat of thy bread. Bread put for any type of food. And if thou wilt offer a burnt offering, thou must offer it unto the Lord. That's Yahweh when it's in all caps, 99.9% of the time. For Manoah knew not that he was an angel of the Lord. And what the angel of the Lord is saying here is, if you're going to have a burnt offering, you don't offer it to an angel. We don't worship angels. If you're going to make a sacrifice, you make it to Yahweh. Manoah and his wife are about to realize that it is the Lord himself who has visited them. Verse 17. And Manoah said unto the angel of the Lord, what is thy name, that when thy sayings come to pass, we may do thee honor? When the son that you have promised us that is we're going to have is born, how can we remember you? We want to think back on your name that was such a great news that you brought to us. And the angel of the Lord said unto him, why askest thou thus after my name, seeing it is secret?

Now, if you have a reference Bible, be sure and check out that word secret. And if you have a Strong's Concordance, I strongly urge you to check out the word secret. It's pili or pile in the Hebrew language. It means wonderful. And I couldn't help my mind race to Isaiah chapter 9, verse 6, where we have prophecy of Jesus Christ. And it states there that you will call his name Wonderful, Counselor, the Mighty God, the Everlasting Father, the Prince of Peace. He is wonderful. Verse 19. So Manoah took a kid with a meat offering. The meat offering, minka in the Hebrew language. It would usually consist of some type of flour with no leaven or salt in it, and offered it upon a rock unto the Lord. And the angel did wondrously, and Manoah and his wife looked on. This word wondrously, a form of the word that we saw for secret, pilei in the Hebrew, it's pala for the form wondrously, which is his name. What happened that was so wondrous, we read in the next verse. For it came to pass, when the flame went up toward heaven from off the altar, that the angel of the Lord ascended in the flame of the altar. And Manoah and his wife looked on it and fell on their faces to the ground. Can you imagine how awesome that would have been to see? And I couldn't help but note that the flame went up toward heaven from the sacrifice. Most places where it reads that fire consumed a sacrifice, the fire came from heaven down to the altar. Here, the fire went up from the actual altar itself. And the Lord, the angel of the Lord, which is a manifestation of the Lord that man can see, that flesh man can see, went up with the flame and the smoke into heaven. Now Manoah and his wife have no doubt that they have been visited by an angel of the Lord. In other words, the Lord himself had visited them. But the angel of the Lord did no more appear to Manoah and his wife. Then Manoah knew that he was an angel of the Lord. Now this is going to present a bit of a problem to Manoah. I mentioned earlier that the angel of the Lord was a manifestation of the Lord that man could see in the flesh. You see, we're in a different dimension than our Heavenly Father. And unless he wants us to see a manifestation of him, we're not going to see it. But it was common belief that if you saw the face of God, it meant that you were dead. You see, flesh and blood cannot enter the kingdom of God. 1 Corinthians chapter 15, verse 50 will document that. So Manoah thinks that because they have seen the face of God, that they're going to die. Verse 22. And Manoah said unto his wife, we shall surely die because we have seen God. And we're going to see that the wife of Manoah, the mother of Samson, is very much a thinking woman. Verse 23. But his wife said unto him, this being Manoah, if the Lord were pleased to kill us, he would not have received a burnt offering and a meat offering at our hands. The fact that God had accepted this offering proved that he was pleased with it. And I will finish the verse and then talk. Neither would he have showed us all these things, nor would his at this time have told us such things as these. He wouldn't have told us that we were going to have a son and how we were to raise him under the vow of a Nazarite for life. Why would God tell us that and then turn around and kill us, slay us, is what she's thinking. She is definitely.

of the Philistines, and Samson and all the judges for that matter, except Abimelech, I'll say, you could think of as a type for our deliverer, Jesus Christ, someone who can set things right and rule. Verse 25, and the Spirit of the Lord began to move him at times in the camp of Dan between Zorah and Eshtaol. This would be on the border of Judah and Dan. And this camp of Dan, that is in the Hebrew, Mahane Dan, which we'll find in chapter 18, verse 12, when we get there. But when the Spirit of God came upon one who had been chosen as a judge of Israel, three things happened. I hope you remember them. One, the ability to prophesy. Two, extraordinary strength or courage. Samson would certainly have the ability to display the second. The third would be wisdom, and that, of course, to keep the people of Israel from falling back into idolatry, which was the beginning of the cause of their problems to start with. It was like a cycle. The people of Israel would start worshiping the gods of the Gentiles, the heathens. God would send an enemy to oppress them, and then when the people cried out to God, he would send one to deliver them, a judge. Chapter 14, verse 1, and it reads, and Samson went down to Timnath. This is also called Timnah in other locations in the Bible. It means portion. And saw a woman in Timnath of the daughter of the Philistines. She was a heathen, of the uncircumcised Philistines. And he came up and told his father, this being Manoah, of course, and his mother, and said, I have seen a woman in Timnath of the daughters of the Philistines. Now therefore get her for me to wife. Now, Exodus chapter 34, verse 16, Deuteronomy chapter 7, verses 1 through 5. This would be a strict no-no according to God's law. The people of Israel were not to take daughters of the heathen to their sons to wife. But that's what Samson is saying here. I want her, you go pay the dowry for her, and I'm going to take her to wife. We're going to learn that this is all under God's design. It's part of his plan to bring about strife between Samson and the Philistines. Verse 3. Then his father and his mother said unto him, Is there not a woman among the daughters of thy brethren, in other words, of our tribe, Dan, or among all my people, meaning all the other tribes of Israel, that thou goest to take a wife of the uncircumcised Philistines? And Samson said unto his father, get her for me, for she pleaseth me well. Samson fell in love with this young Philistine lass. Samson was a type for Jesus Christ, but Samson had one problem, and that was he liked the ladies. In particular, he liked foreign ladies, but again, God has all this under control. God caused Samson to fall in love with this young Philistine woman. Verse 4. But his father and his mother knew not that it was of the Lord, here we go, that he, this being the Lord, sought an occasion against the Philistines. For at that time the Philistines had dominion over Israel. God wanted to bring about an opportunity to develop anger between Samson and the Philistines. Samson will begin to deliver
the nation of Israel

0: from the oppression of the Philistines. It would be completed under Samuel. Verse 5. Then went Samson down, and his father and his mother. They were going down, to Timnath, of course, to make wedding arrangements, probably to pay the dowry and to make the plans. And came to the vineyards of Timnath. In other words, just on the outskirts of Timnath. And behold, a young lion roared against him. Now this says a young lion, but make no mistake, we're not talking about a little bitty kitty cat here. We're talking about a full-grown male lion. And the Spirit of the Lord came mightily upon him, this being Samson. And he rent him as he would have rent a kid. He tore this lion to pieces as though the lion were a goat or a sheep. And he had nothing in his hand. He had no weapon, is what this means. In other words, he handled this lion barehanded. But he told not his father or his mother that what he had done. This event will be the subject that brings about the anger and the strife between Samson and the Philistines. But again, we see the Spirit of the Lord came up mightily upon Samson, and he had extraordinary strength, far above that which a normal man would have. Verse 7, and he went down, of course, to Timnath is what this means, and talked with the woman, and she pleased Samson well. Now this was the first time that his mother and father and Samson went. Samson had only seen this woman back in verse 2. And remember though, God placed this love that Samson has for this woman in Samson's heart, and he did so for a reason. Verse 8. And after times, meaning after the appropriate waiting time, a period of engagement, if you will, he returned to take her. He went back to Timnath to fetch his bride. And they had returned to the camp of Dan, which is Mahanadan. After a time he returned to take her, and he turned aside to see the carcass of the lion. He remembered that lion that he tore apart with his bare hands. And behold, there was a swarm of bees and honey in the carcass of the lion. Now, in this part of the world, it's not unusual at all for a carcass to fall and to completely dry out without putrefying. What this swarm of bees has done is made a nest probably in the chest cavity of this lion. And what do you have when you have bees? You have honey. Verse 9. And he took thereof in his hands and went on eating the honey, not the lion, of course, and came to his father and mother, and he gave them, and they did eat. But he told not them that he had taken the honey out of the carcass of the lion. They probably would not have eaten it had they known it came out of an unclean, dead carcass. Now, we see something of the character of Samson here. He's keeping secrets from his mother and his father, but we're going to learn that he has a problem keeping secrets from the foreign ladies. Verse 10. So his father went down unto the woman and her family for the wedding, in other words. And Samson made there a feast, for so used the young men to do. It was the custom for the bridegroom to throw a feast for both families, a seven-day feast leading up to the highlight of that being, of course, finally the wedding. Verse 11. And it came to pass when they, that's her family, saw him, that they brought 30 companions to be with him. They saw Samson as to what kind of man he was, the manner of man he was, and they brought 30 companions or 30 young men, Philistines, no doubt. What we have being set up here is a seven-day bachelor party. Possibly these companions were brought in to spy on Samson. Perhaps her relatives weren't pleased with Samson and they were looking for some reason that their daughter shouldn't marry him. Verse 12, "And Samson said unto them, I will now put forth a riddle unto you." He's like a young man here horsing around. If you can certainly declare it me within the 7 days of the feast and find it out, then I will give you 30 sheets and 30 change of garments. Sheets probably better translated shirts. The garment would be like an outer garment that you would wear over the shirt. And remember now, Samson is a type for our Lord and Savior Jesus Christ. Just as Samson began to deliver Israel from the oppression of the Philistines, our Lord and Savior delivered us from the jaws of death. Eternal life is what we have from our deliverer. Verse 13, "But if ye cannot declare it me," Samson continues, "then shall you give me 30 sheets or shirts and 30 change of garments." And they said unto him, "Put forth thy riddle that we may hear it. We accept your challenge." Now, at this time, it would probably be unusual for someone to have 30 shirts even. You know, they didn't have closets to hang their clothes in. If someone had two just full complete sets of change of clothing, that probably was about average at this time. So the price of 30 shirts and 30 garments would probably be quite high as well. Now, you remember that Israel had been under the thumb of the Philistines for 20 years by the time that Samson was born. Now we jump forward, fast forward. Samson is 20 years old. It's been 40 years that Israel has been under the subjection of the Philistines. So it's probably helpful for us to understand the mindset of these young Philistine men. They probably looked down on Samson. They probably thought that no Israelite could be as intelligent and as clever as we are. Verse 14, "And he said unto them, out of the eater came forth meat, and out of the strong came forth sweetness. And they could not in 3 days expound the riddle." Only 4 days left in the seven-day feast. Now, the riddle, of course, that Samson has posed to them, the eater, of course, is the lion. The meat is the food or the honey. Out of the strong, again a reference to the lion, came forth sweetness, again reference to the honey. Only 4 days left, time is running out. "And it came to pass on the seventh day," if you have a companion Bible, make a note that you have a reference on this, that the Septuagint reads on the fourth day. The seventh day would have been the last day of the feast, and there's a lot that happens between this point in time and the seventh day. I think the Septuagint is probably right in this case, and this was on the fourth day of the seven-day feast. "That they said unto Samson's wife," now this word wife is not someone who has consummated their marriage, it's a fiancé would be a good term, "entice thy husband that he may declare unto us the riddle, lest we burn thee and thy father's house with fire. Have ye called us to take that we have? Is it not so?" That's a pretty rough crowd, going to burn down her father's house and probably intending to burn it down with both of them in it. They're threatening to kill. This gives us a look at the kind of people the Philistines were. And these young 30 young men are thinking, you know, we came down here to party for 7 days, and now here you're going to cost us money in that if we can't solve this riddle that Samson has proposed, then we're going to have to buy 30 shirts and 30 outer garments. That wasn't in our game plan. Verse 16. And Samson's wife wept before him and said, she turned on the crocodile tears, "Thou dost but hate me and lovest me not. Thou hast put forth a riddle unto the children of my people," the 30 young Philistines, "and hast not told it me." And he said unto her, "Behold, I have not told it my father nor my mother, and shall I tell it thee?" I haven't even told my parents this. And she won't be satisfied with Samson's response. And remember, too, these 30 young men have threatened her father and her house, probably their lives as well. Their lives are depending on her success in withdrawing this secret information from Samson. Verse 17, and she wept before him the 7 days, the rest of the 7 days, in other words, while their feast lasted. And it came to pass on the 7th day that he told her, because she lay sore upon him, and she told the riddle to the children of her people, to the 30 men. He got tired of her harassing him continuously and crying continuously, and broke down and told her the riddle. Verse 18, and the men of the city said unto him on the 7th day, before the sun went down — the sun going down would be the deadline, for at sundown would be the beginning of the 8th day. The Philistine said, "What is sweeter than honey, and what is stronger than a lion?" The riddle solved. And he said unto them, "If ye had not plowed with my heifer, ye had not found out my riddle." Now this phrase, "plowed with my heifer," it can have a sexual meaning. I don't think it does in this case. But to put it in modern English, he's accusing them, if you hadn't been messing around with my fiance, you would not have been able to figure out the riddle. Verse 19, and the Spirit of the Lord came upon him, ability to prophesy, extraordinary strength or courage, and wisdom to keep the people from falling back into idolatry. And he went down to Ascalon. This would be about 30 miles away, still one of the major cities of the Philistines, excuse me, and slew 30 men of them, and took their spoil. He took their shirts and their outer garments, and gave change of garments unto them which expounded the riddle. And his anger was kindled, and he went up to his father's house. He returned to the camp of Dan, excuse me, needless to say, without his bride. Verse 20, to conclude our lecture today. But Samson's wife was given to his companion, whom he had used as his friend. It was given by her father to who was going to serve as the best man for Samson's wedding. But we see in this, God is setting this up to where there's strife between the Philistines and Samson. And are the Philistines mad at Israel at this point? No, they're only mad at Samson. So God very wisely using this situation with a heathen woman. And notice he didn't allow, God did not allow the marriage to be consummated. He simply used this tactic to cause this strife and anger between Samson and the Philistines. Things get interesting in our next lecture. Don't miss it. We've got a short message. We'll ask you to listen a moment, won't you please?
1: Genesis 1:46, the first six chapters in God's Word. The world that was. Did you realize there was a world age before this one? Same old world, different age. The creation itself. When were the races created? You see, all the races were created separately, and you'll find that documented in these particular CDs. How and what was the sin in the garden? It will be discussed in this series also. This is a must for the serious Bible scholar, for if you do not understand how it was in the beginning, you certainly will never understand the end. I think you will find this series very rewarding and certainly will answer questions that no doubt you have always wondered about. Genesis 1:46. Hey, I know you're going to enjoy this series.
0: Welcome back. We're glad you could join back with us. Let's have the 800 number, please. 800-643-4645. That number good throughout Puerto Rico, the U.S., and Canada. If you have a biblical question that you'd like to pose to be answered on the air, feel free to call that number and leave your question. Don't ask questions about a specific individual, denomination, or organization. By name, we try to teach God's Word in a positive format. Throwing out negative about others serves no purpose. We simply won't do it. We'll let God's Word do the teaching, the correcting, and the healing. If you're listening by shortwave radio somewhere around the world or internet, most of you listen by internet these days, and not able to use that 800 number, your announcer at the end of the hour will give you our mailing address. Quite all right to mail your questions in being the point. Got a prayer request? Well, we can do away with the 800 number. Take it to the Lord. Take it to the Lord in prayer as the hymn goes. Talk to your Father. I encourage you to do that. Make a little time each day to let him know that you love him. If you do, you can't con God. Always remember that. But it makes his day. And when you commune with your Heavenly Father, it makes his day. And you know, your relationship with God does not depend on him. He's the same yesterday. He's the same today. He will be the same tomorrow. But we're the ones who change. You're the ones who change. So develop your relationship is my point with your Heavenly Father. And how do you do that? You talk to him like he's your flesh father. He's that close. Yahweh, we have these prayer requests. Father, we come united as one in the name of your Son, Jesus Christ. Father, we ask you to look upon these, Father. You know their needs, addictions to drugs, Father, alcohol. You know, Father, if it is your will, a special blessing on each of these. We ask you to watch over, guide, direct, touch, heal in Jesus' precious name. Amen and thank you, Father. All right, let's get to some questions. First up today, we have Richard in Texas. Thank you for your teaching. It has changed my life for the better. Well, I'm glad and thanks for sharing that witness. The Word of God is so very powerful and has such an impact on our lives if we allow it to. Your question, upon the return of Christ, what is the chronological order of events that take place? Well, immediately when Christ returns at the seventh trump, all flesh is gone. We all go into our spiritual bodies at that trump. The seventh trump, 1 Corinthians chapter 15, verse 52, and the following verses will document that. Zedekiah chapter 14 will also is a second witness to that. But it's going to be a wonderful time of teaching, that thousand-year period of the millennium. And of course, the enemies of God are destroyed in battles of Armageddon and Haman Gog as soon as Christ returns as well. But The elect, those who do not worship the Antichrist, will reign with Christ 1,000 years. Revelation chapter 20, verse 4 will document. And you follow, what do spiritual bodies look like? Well, we were created in their image. Genesis chapter 1, verse 26. Spiritual bodies look a lot like flesh bodies, to answer your question. And you say, in the 1,000-year period, what about all the people of non-Christian nations like Asia and India? What happens to them? Isaiah chapter 45, verse 23, Romans chapter 14, verse 11, every knee will bow, every tongue will confess. I don't care what religion the people are, when they see Messiah returning, every knee will bow, every tongue will confess that he is Lord. Michelle in Indiana, I don't understand exactly how the Bible works. Does this mean I don't have a chance to go to heaven, but I am good and do listen to the pastor? I don't go to church, but do listen to what he has to say. Well, salvation, if that's what you're talking about, Michelle, it's not dependent on your understanding the entire Word of God. John chapter 3, verse 16 tells us what eternal life is dependent on. I'd recommend that you read that. And of course, that's belief on Jesus Christ. Keep listening and keep studying. I'm proud of you. Elaine in South Carolina, can someone put curses on other people? Well, God can curse people if they don't do things his way. That's made clear in Leviticus chapter 26 and Deuteronomy chapter 28. People who try to place curses on people are working and entertaining evil spirits. You have power over Satan and all of his, by that I mean his evil spirits, in Luke chapter 10, verses 17-18. We're given that power by Jesus Christ. Most important thing to remember about that power is only if you use it in the name of Jesus Christ. And you know, if Jesus and the Holy Spirit are in you, evil spirits don't want anything to do with you. You have power over them. Jesus certainly has power over them. They know he can send them back where they came from. You can too, in the power of his name. Sue and Bill from New York, can you please tell us who wrote 2 Samuel, since Samuel passed away in the first book? Thank you. And well, 1 and 2 Samuel should be treated as one book. In the Hebrew language, it is one book. And it was when they started translating the Hebrew into the Greek, which takes more space to write out. At that time, they used papyrus scrolls to record the Bible on. And when they started writing it in Greek, they ran out of scroll. And what did they do? Well, they said, that scroll is 1 Samuel, this scroll is 2 Samuel, and that's where we went. Bullinger's notes at the beginning of 1 Samuel, it states that the prophets kept up with the national records at the time of Samuel, meaning the prophets were responsible for keeping the word in order. Juan in Illinois, how come you say that the Antichrist time is only 5 months when the Bible says that it's 7 years, the last week of the 70 weeks of Daniel? In chapter 12, verse 7, it says times, times, and a half time. That's 3.5 years of tribulation after the first 3.5 years of peace. In Revelation 12, 6, Israel hides for 1,260 days, 3.5 years, I think you're in Revelation 11:6 is what you're talking about. And yeah, you need to study the book of Revelation 1 with Pastor Arnold Murray's teaching, because you're confusing a lot of stuff. But the time that a period was shortened by our Lord and Savior Jesus Christ. You can read about that in Matthew chapter 24, verse 22. For the elect's sake, those days have been shortened. Shortened to the 5-month period, the season of the locust in Revelation chapter 9, May through September. Joanne in Indiana, I appreciate and love your Bible study. I have a question. In a devotional from my church, it says, not quoting scripture, that God can't bless you past your last disobedience. Is that true? I would ask whoever wrote that devotional to show that to you in the Bible. I don't think that they will be able to. You see, that's the problem with devotional quarterlies, if you will. They're written by men. And if you want to study the words of men over the Word of God, have at it. But you're not going to be developing your relationship with your Heavenly Father by doing so. Phil in Georgia, have you considered setting up a school for a teaching ministry? Well, Pastor Arnold Murray, nor myself, Pastor Dennis Murray, attended a formal Bible college. We learn what we know through study of God's Word, learning how to use tools such as the Strong's Concordance, the Companion Bible, the Green's Interlinear, for example, are all excellent reference works that we offer through our library here. And we try to teach people to study for themselves. That's an invaluable skill, knowing how to study God's Word. I think today so many people want to understand God's Word, but they read it and they don't understand it and they become frustrated. So many of our students have become very good teachers themselves, but the credentials that they have are given by God, not by man, not some certificate of ordination or whatever. It's a God-given gift to teach, not some certificate issued by man. And we don't offer any ordination papers for our students that aren't local. Why? Because we can't be responsible for what someone halfway across the country is teaching. We'll let their ability to teach be their credentials. Ola in Mississippi, where are the children of Israel today? Are they in America? Many of the descendants of the 10 northern tribes that were in captivity to the king of Assyria, when they came out of that captivity, they went north over the Caucasus Mountains, becoming known as Caucasian peoples. They settled in Europe. Many of them later migrated on to the U.S. and Canada. You follow with the second question, who are the ones who get salvation? The Bible says Gentiles. Who are the Gentiles? I don't know where you're reading that the Gentiles are the only ones who receive salvation. That's not true. All who believe on Jesus Christ receive eternal life. I mentioned John 3:16 earlier. That's what's required to have eternal life. Angela in Texas, if you commit a crime and didn't get caught, does that mean you got away with it? Absolutely not. There are no unsolved mysteries with our Heavenly Father. God has books and He keeps very, very good records. You know, you may have committed a crime, or what would have been a crime had you been caught, and think you got away with it, but God has it written down in his book. And there's a judgment coming on the great white throne judgment of Revelation chapter 20. And when that judgment occurs, you're going to be standing, nobody else between you and our Heavenly Father. And the books are going to be opened up, and what you did and thought you got away with, you didn't get away with it. You're going to pay unless you repent. Courtney in Arizona, where do you get the meaning of numbers from? The Bible doesn't say the meaning. Wouldn't this be teachings of men, not God? Well, numbers are used in Scripture, have spiritual significance. It's a study of the spiritual significance contained in the books that we offer through our library. If you have a companion Bible, make a note of Appendix 10, which goes into the spiritual significance of numbers. We don't encourage people to study the teaching of men or the traditions of men. We encourage people to study God's Word straight up. Darlene in Georgia, my daughter bought an NASV version Bible. Is this a good translation? Well, we recommend studying with the King James Version Bible. And there's one key reason that we recommend the King James Version. That is that you can utilize a Strong's Concordance and take the words in English back to their original languages. Hebrew in the Old Testament, Greek in the New Testament, and that adds a great deal to your study. If you've studied with the chapel any length of time, you hear both pastors referring to the Strong's Concordance quite often. Don in Michigan, regarding Adam, who was his first wife? Someone on the internet group said it was Lilith. The Bible does not talk about Lilith. Can you clarify this for me? Well, Adam biblically only had one wife. Her name was Eve. Lilith is mythological, meaning she's not a factual person. It's a fiction, if you will, is what mythology is to me. She is a figment of someone's imagination, not biblical. And Don from Michigan follows, there's so much info in other books like Enoch. What are your views on reading these other books? It does seem like some information has been left out of the Bible. Mark chapter 13 verse 23, Jesus said, take ye heed, behold, I have foretold you all things. That means that in the prophets, in the Gospels, we learn all things that we need to know. Lilith can be found in other books that you mention, but that still doesn't make her true. She is a mythological character. And, you know, we try to teach our students that you can read anything that you want to after you become firmly grounded in your faith, in Christianity, your understanding of the Bible. Because then if you read a piece of junk, you recognize immediately that it doesn't align with God's Word. And therefore, should you make that your religion? Of course not. If you have any intelligence, you stick with your faith and study God's Word, not the works that contain supposedly all this other valuable information. When Jesus said, take heed, behold, I have foretold you all things, he didn't tell us anything in the book of Enoch or the other works that you're referring to. Mary in West Virginia, what is the Song of Moses and why should I know about it? Well, it's the title to the Song of Moses you'll find in the last verse of Deuteronomy chapter 31. The actual song of Moses is found in Deuteronomy 32, excuse me, verse 1 through 43. And why is it important that you be familiar with the song? Well, it's the song that the overcomers, those who don't worship the Antichrist, will be singing when Jesus returns. Revelation chapter 15, verse 3 states that the overcomers will be singing the song of Moses and the song of the Lamb. I believe the song of the Lamb or the Psalms. Lloyd in Michigan, is it possible for the Son of Man to be on earth today? No. The Son of Man is a title that was given to Jesus Christ when he was on earth in the flesh. Jesus won't return to earth until the seventh trump sounds. He won't be returning in the flesh, and that is when the second advent, comes in. Andrew in Tennessee, was Christ crucified on a dogwood tree? You know, that is not biblical, first of all. I have heard that said before. I've heard that the bloom of the dogwood tree forms a cross of sorts, and that, but this is all traditions of men. Don't let anyone tell you that it's biblical. I've also heard that that's the reason that dogwood trees no longer grow to significant size, so that they could not be used again. But again, that's all traditions of men. Chris in Kansas, how true is the King James Version Bible, and is the same Bible you use? Yes, we always teach from the King James Version Bible. I explained earlier why, and that's that you can use it in conjunction with a Strong's Concordance. And it is true. It is the Word of God. Sometimes it's our understanding, or misunderstanding, better said, of the letter that God wrote to us that causes us to see contradictions or think that we see contradictions. But the Word of God is true. It never contradicts itself. Mark in Tennessee, please explain the 70 weeks of Daniel. Could 1 week equal 1 year? I don't have time to go into explaining. In fact, now I sure don't. We just got the 1 minute sign. I would recommend you order the study of Daniel on cassette tape or CD. It is on our suggested studies for new students found on page 3 of every newsletter. I am out of time. I want you to know that I love you a great deal, and I know our Heavenly Father loves you a great deal because you enjoy reading the letter that he wrote to you, the Bible. We are brought to you by your tithes and offerings. If we've helped you, help us keep coming to you and to reach out to others who are lost in this world of darkness. Most important this, though, you stay in his word every day, and your Father's word is a good day, even with trouble. You know why? It's because Jesus, Yeshua, the Messiah, he is the living word.
1: 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We invite you to join us for the next in-depth Bible study each weekday at the same time. Thank you for watching today's program, and God bless you.

The book of Peter. Here we have two books, 1st and 2nd Peter, that are absolutely fascinating. That great old fisherman telling us, leading us, directing us, guiding us, going into the depth, if you would, in that second book, into the three earth ages, giving the most accurate recorded account of the events that transpire and document that there are three earth ages, that there was one before this one, and one to come. Peter, the great fisherman, which in his gentleness and his kindness brings us two books, the books of Peter, that lead, guide, direct, even in your daily life, that teach and show you how to be happy, how to find that peace of mind, and to know yourself. The books of Peter, I know you're going to enjoy them.

exalt him. You know, that's our Heavenly Father. And if there's any one thing we need to do is to exalt him, if you want his blessings, okay? He demands that love and attention and request that you follow him. Open your Bibles, if you would. Let's just take the subject exalting him to Isaiah chapter 2. Isaiah chapter 2, we're going to stay primarily right in the book of Isaiah today. We're going to start off here concerning the end times, concerning now. And chapter 2, verse 1, the great book of Isaiah, with that word of wisdom from our Father, and it reads, "The word that Isaiah the son of Amos saw concerning Judah and Jerusalem." And of course, this is all the tribes, including the tribes that were taken captive, went over the Caucasus Mountains, later were called Caucasians then, and settled Europe. Many of them later come into this nation. They're included within that, and basically the Christian people of this world. So this is written to you, verse 2. "And it shall come to pass in the last days that the mountain of the Lord's house shall be established in the top of the mountains and shall be exalted above the hills, and all nations shall flow into it." Why is that? Well, because there's a King of Kings and a Lord of Lords. There's only one. And he's going to set his kingdom up in Jerusalem, as it is written throughout the Word of God. And through that thousand-year reign of the millennium, all people are going to flood to it. What? To learn God's Word. Not so much to learn the Word, because if you ask a neighbor then, they're going to know the Word in that spiritual body. But it's discipline. Discipline in love and understanding and in following our Father. Verse 3, "And many people shall go and say, come ye, and let us go up to the mountain of the Lord, to the house of God of Jacob, the God of Jacob, and he will teach us of his ways, and we will walk in his paths. For out of Zion shall go forth the law and the word of the Lord from Jerusalem." Why? Because he's there. Okay. And what is the word? It is the law. It is the word of God. Christ became the living, the word in flesh, and he walked among us, bringing us that word, showing us the way, the water. And that way is the path. The path that you're supposed to follow if you want his blessings. You've got free will. You can take whichever path you choose. But it's always a lot better to take his path. That way, you have his blessings. And his blessings make life just a whole bunch easier. 4, "And he shall judge among the nations and shall rebuke many people. And they shall beat their swords into plowshares and their spears into pruning hooks. Nation shall not lift up sword against nation, neither shall they learn war anymore." And of course, this documents that Christ has returned at the second advent. He's in charge in Jerusalem. And when the house of Jacob is mentioned, that is the natural seed of Israel. In other words, it